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1: Democratic National Committee Chair Ken Martin now facing calls to step down after he released the party's 2024 election autopsy. Fox's Bill Malugin.
2: Some Democrats have complained that the report didn't even mention the words Gaza or Israel or make any mention of President Biden's disastrous decision to run for a second term. But Martin still has some support within the party. Kamala Harris lost every single swing state in that 2024 election. And some of the conclusions from the autopsy report as to why that happened is that she ignored rural America, mishandled Latinos, and that the entire Democratic brand as a whole was weak.
1: Meantime, Maryland Democratic Senator Chris Van Hollen on Fox News Sunday calling the report, quote, shoddy and incomplete, but did say Martin should have released it earlier in the year. A Kentucky congressman who lost a high-profile primary may not be finished.
3: Less than a week after losing a Republican primary to a Trump-backed challenger, outgoing Kentucky Congressman Thomas Massie has already filed the paperwork to run for Congress again in 2028, a move aimed at keeping his options open. Massie posting on X, he filed with the Federal Election Commission, allowing him to raise funds to continue political operations, supporting his current position and a potential future candidacy, adding he hasn't made a final decision about which office to seek if he runs. Massie has clashed with the president on several issues, including the conflict with Iran and the Epstein files. President Trump has continued to publicly criticize him, even after Massie's loss to retired Navy SEAL Ed Galrine last week. Lisa Brady, Fox News.
1: Residents in a troubled Seattle neighborhood reaching their breaking point, erecting homemade barricades across their street. After a weekend surge of gun violence, online video showing roads blocked by piles of dirt, concrete, and gravel. Locals say the city's not doing enough. The mayor's office there calling the violence deeply unsettling and saying they are meeting with those area residents. I'm Paul Stevens. This is Fox News.
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8: Nice stretch of weather ahead just beyond the Memorial holiday. Looks dry and warmer. We'll see a few clouds around tonight, a low of 51. Mostly sunny weather ahead Tuesday, a high of 85. Wednesday, good deal of sunshine, low 59, a high of 82. Thursday, looking sunny with highs up in the low to mid-70s. Friday, a little cooler, sunshine, still not bad, highs around 70. I'm meteorologist Mark Thibodeau at the Weather Channel on WIBX, 950 AM and 92.3 FM.
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0: family as we continue to honor the sacrifice, which is why Memorial Day is a holiday, why we're off today to begin with. 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Podcast is also free on demand each and every day. Well, recently I offered a major monologue based on a column that I'd written for the Washington Examiner about political violence in America. I think it's a very important piece, and I walked through it piece by piece here. Let's listen back together. I want to basically walk through a huge column or piece that I have written at the Washington Examiner, where I am a senior columnist, and it will be a resource, hopefully, to many of you as you think about these issues, as you maybe debate these issues with people. And I just felt like after what happened at the White House Correspondents' Dinner, I needed to flesh out some of my thoughts with research, with specificity on the question of political violence in America and how I think right now it is chiefly a left-wing phenomenon, both in terms of the attacks that happen and the culture that enables and even supports such attacks. And there's more nuance to it than that, and I'm going to read from my draft column, which again will be up at the Washington Examiner. Bookmark it, keep it, read through it. I've done a lot of research and show my work and that sort of thing. But because this isn't just about one assassination attempt last Saturday, this is about a whole string of them, a whole sort of sad, dark, disturbing, dystopian parade of them over the last decade. And I did somewhat arbitrarily pick the last 10 years as my window with a full understanding that, yes, there are quite a few examples of right-wing violence over the years, including before the 10-year window and during it. You can go back decades and look at some of the upheaval and violence in the 1960s in the United States. A lot of that was left-wing and various terrorist groups like Weather Underground. And that's a whole separate detour we could take into the rise of Barack Obama and launching his political career in the living room of known and unrepentant left-wing bombers. You can go look that up yourself. That's not within our scope today. This is more recent. I think it is fairly nuanced, and I try to be intellectually honest, as I always do. So let's begin. And this is roughly what the column is going to spell out when it is published again at WashingtonExaminer.com. And the working headline, working title, the editors will make a final decision, America's left-wing political violence problem. Over the span of less than 1 week, America witnessed yet another left-wing assassination attempt play out at the White House Correspondents' Dinner, and also discovered that some of the ugliest recent manifestations of right-wing extremism and bigotry in the United States have allegedly been partially subsidized for years and to the tune of millions of dollars by the left-wing Southern Poverty Law Center. It's a new and unsettling moment in a string of far too many such moments. It feels inescapably clear that we have a political hatred epidemic in our country, which is too frequently spilling over into violence. We would do well to tamp down the former phenomenon, hatred, and we must stamp out the latter, violence. It is true that myopic, consuming, ideological, and political tribalism exists on both sides. Curing, or at least mitigating, this crisis is a shared project for Americans. It is also an accurate reflection of reality, in my opinion, to state that acts of political violence and tribal support for such acts are currently a more acute, urgent, and metastasizing issue on the political left. This does not hold the right blameless, of course. It does spotlight an uncomfortable truth that many on the left refuse to seriously grapple with, let alone accept as the truth and strive to repair. But the facts tell the story. Below is a review of documented examples of high-profile, politically motivated assassinations and assassination attempts over the last decade. Note, this does not entail crimes or incidents related to the BLM riots, anti-Israel hate rallies, or any number of additional categories that clearly or arguably would fall under the wider umbrella of politically motivated violence. So I'm trying to focus specifically here on politically motivated assassinations and assassination attempts, which I think are kind of the most disturbing version of political violence in the country. And so my first example that I cite is June 14, 2017. A leftist assailant attempted a mass assassination of Republican members of Congress at a baseball practice in Northern Virginia. The shooter nearly murdered then House Majority Whip Steve Scalise, whose security detail is likely the only reason multiple lawmakers weren't killed. The perpetrator was found to be steeped in left-wing ideology, went out of his way to confirm the politicians were Republicans before opening fire, and had a list of GOP figures, targets on his person at the time of the shooting. After a bizarre and inexplicable delay, the FBI finally and correctly classified this attack as politically motivated domestic terrorism. I remember that story very well. It was a very, very dark day. If not for Whip Scalise having a protective detail because he was in leadership, they all would have been sitting ducks, and there would have been probably mass casualties. That was the goal of this shooter. And by the way, one little side note, Mary Catherine Hamm, our dear friend, lived at the time very close to that baseball field, and she actually did the research and was able to conclude in terms of media coverage that the last news trucks left that baseball field and moved on from covering it as a major story in a shorter period of time than news trucks left the parents' home of a Republican staffer years ago who had criticized the Obama's daughter's clothing on Facebook, which kicked up quite a firestorm in the media and on the left. Think about that compared to, let's say, a joke by Jimmy Kimmel these days. And they parked outside that woman's parents' house as they were hounding them and trying to get her fired, and eventually she left that job. The news trucks were at that parent's house longer than they were at the baseball field where someone tried to murder multiple members of Congress. Just a side note there, Mary Catherine did that research. You can Google it and find it. June 8th, 2022, moving forward, a leftist who now identifies as transgender plotted to break into conservative Supreme Court Justice Brett Kavanaugh's Maryland home and murder him. The would-be assassin traveled across the country from California, heavily armed, to carry out the killing, which was explicitly motivated by opposition to SCOTUS jurisprudence on issues including abortion. In fact, reading Molly Hemingway's book on the flight out here to the West Coast, it was stated very clearly by this would-be assassin that he was trying to prevent Roe versus Wade from being overturned, and thought that maybe if he knocked some people off the court, that could be forestalled, the Dobbs decision, and he would save abortion. And he was apparently planning to kill three Supreme Court justices in this plot. He didn't get past Kavanaugh's house, thank God. But it's very clear what the motivation was. Abortion. And he had been whipped up into this frenzy by so much of the coverage of that Dobbs case. The individual arrived at Kavanaugh's house in the middle of the night, dressed in black, carrying a, quote, black tactical chest rig and tactical knife, a pistol with two magazines, ammunition, pepper spray, zip ties, a hammer, a screwdriver, a nail punch, a crowbar, a pistol light, and duct tape, according to a New York Times description of a federal affidavit. June 13, 2024, a man shot President Donald Trump, then days away from becoming the Republican nominee for president for a third time, at a campaign rally in Butler, Pennsylvania. Trump turned his head just before multiple shots were fired at him, one of which struck his ear, another of which killed a rally goer. The shooter, who was killed by authorities at the scene, was a young man with a thin public paper trail. He initially had registered to vote as a Republican, but also donated to a leftist Democrat-aligned group on the day President Joe Biden was inaugurated in 2021. His precise motive remains a mystery, though it does seem a rather safe bet that a progressive donor who tried to literally murder Donald Trump on the campaign trail was likely not acting upon a right-wing agenda. And here I'm trying to be very fair and sticking to facts that we know, because some people, you might call them hacks, will say this was a registered Republican. That's the way they describe this shooter, a registered Republican. And they will just sort of try to ignore entirely his lefty donation that he made when Joe Biden was president. And the screamingly obvious bigger point, which is he tried to shoot Donald Trump to death, which does not speak to a right-wing motive, particularly given the donation that we know. So just saying, oh, it's a registered Republican, I think is a lie by omission. I'm also not saying that this was definitely someone 100% motivated by left-wing politics, because we don't fully know that. I think you can draw some reasonable conclusions based on some basic logic. But again, I'm trying to be scrupulous here. So that's how I described it. September 15th, 2024, weeks later. This is weeks after the Butler shooting. Another man tried to take Donald Trump's life. The assassination attempt at a golf course in South Florida was thwarted by a sharp-eyed U.S. Secret Service agent who spotted the assailant's rifle barrel protruding from a fence. The would-be assassin, who spent hours lying in wait for Trump, making a makeshift sniper's nest, was an ardent Trump critic with a history of leftist views, Democratic donations, and support for Democratic candidates. Prosecutors said the man wrote a note detailing his hatred for Trump, whom he wanted to prevent from winning the election. So that was assassination attempt number two in the span of just a couple months before Trump was elected in 2024. That one clearly motivated by a left-wing ideology, someone who had voted for and donated to Democrats for years. So that one is clear. And unfortunately, we are just getting started. There are many more examples. I wanted to take time on this show to go through them one by one, assess them, and then zoom out and look at this bigger picture, because I do think we have a major problem on our hands. And we have to identify what it is if we have any chance of getting out of this and improving things, fixing the problem. So let me take a break. We'll come back. We'll continue with more as I go through this column piece by piece this hour on The Guy Benson Show. Stay tuned.
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reading from this draft column that I've written. It'll appear at the Washington Examiner, where I'm examining political violence in America over the last decade, specifically on assassination attempts. And I think the data tell the story. So let's just continue here, plow ahead. April 13th, 2025. So we're now on, what, example five here. April 13, 2025, a man set fire to the Pennsylvania governor's mansion as Governor Josh Shapiro, a Jewish Democrat, and his family slept inside. Significant damage was done to the home. The perpetrator, who committed the arson attack on the first night of Passover, said he also intended to attack the governor with a sledgehammer. The mentally unstable arsonist was a globalized the Intifada zealot. Officials said he planned to assault the governor as a response to, quote, perceived injustices toward the people of Palestine. Prosecutors said he called Shapiro a monster over his, quote, plans for Palestinians and, quote, expressed concern about the war in Gaza and somehow saw the attack as a response to deaths in the conflict. He pleaded guilty to a slew of charges, including attempted murder. And I included this one for obvious reasons, but I also want to point out, because when we get some of the quote-unquote both sides coverage, this is often cited as, well, look, here's the other side. Except no. Yes, it was a Democrat who was targeted with his family in this horrific attack. But no, it was not a right-wing attack against him. In fact, it was a globalized the Intifada fanatic, which has been overwhelmingly a phenomenon, unfortunately, on the left in this country. This was an anti-Semitic attack by the Hamas crowd. So very much counts as an attempted assassination, does not count as a right-wing attempted assassination, the way it's sort of been glossed over and perceived, sort of like the impression has been left for people to infer that it must have been right-wing because the target was a Democrat. Well, not in this case, a very scary case. Then there is the events of June 14, 2025. This one, I think, has been especially manipulated and mischaracterized by a lot of people in the service of both sides-ism. I try to describe it as fairly as I can. Listen, an intruder murdered a Minnesota Democratic lawmaker at her home after shooting and seriously wounding another Democratic legislator hours earlier. Melissa Hortman, a former Speaker of the State House, was killed along with her husband, Mark. State Senator John Hoffman, Democrat, and his wife survived a separate but related attack at their house. The perpetrator was caught with a lengthy list of potential targets in his possession, including Democratic politicians, advocates, and providers of abortion. The shooter, who held a number of right-wing views, was also an appointee of Democratic Governors Mark Dayton and Tim Walz. He confessed to the killings. He told police about his delusion.

0: conclusion that he was acting under orders from Tim Walz, claiming that the governor had instructed him to kill a number of political figures, including Senator Amy Klobuchar, in order to clear Walz's path to a U.S. Senate seat. So people will say, look, here's a right-wing guy who had some right-wing views and was anti-abortion and had this list on him, and he killed Democrats or tried to kill both of them, succeeded horrifically in one case with Hortman and her husband, failed to take out the other guy and his wife, thankfully. So like, here we go. It's a right-wing attack. And I think there is some evidence that this person held some right-wing ideological positions. Obviously, he was also a nut because, and you can say these boards that he was appointed to is like not a high-ranking political appointee. So calling him simply a Democratic appointee, which is technically correct, would not be, I think, a fair description of him. It'd be like calling the Butler guy a registered Republican. It doesn't tell the whole story. His right-wing views inform this, no doubt, if you're trying to piece this together. But also the fact that his confessed motive was doing dirty work of this delusion that he thought Tim Walz wanted to kill these various people, so he was going to carry that out to further Tim Walz's career and help him get in the U.S. Senate, that complicates the notion that this is just a right-wing attack. It's a little bit blurry and messy. And I think you can probably chalk this one up to, yes, politics playing a role, but not cleanly attributable to either side. And definitely involving mental illness and delusion. Because obviously Tim Walz did not tell him to do this. That is another example. We are not done. Far from it. We'll continue this exposition and my thoughts on it when we come back. It's the Guy Benson Show. Keep it here.
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0: It once again demand Tehran turn over any enriched uranium.
1: In exchange, Iran would get sanction relief, a gradual easing of the U.S. blockade, and broader economic normalization. Iran's president, Masoud Pezeshkian, says any negotiation will not compromise the country's dignity and pride.
0: Fox's Jeff Paul, U.S. military says its forces conducted so-called self-defense strikes in southern Iran today. Earlier, President Trump attended a Memorial Day ceremony.
2: Before we hail the founding, we honor the fallen. Before we celebrate the triumph, we pay the tribute. Before we crown the victory, we count the cost.
0: Speaking at Arlington National Cemetery, specifically mentioning 13 Americans lost during the conflict with Iran, America's listening to Fox News.
3: Nice stretch of weather ahead just beyond the Memorial holiday. Looks dry and warmer. We'll see a few clouds around tonight, a low of 51. Mostly sunny weather ahead Tuesday, a high of 85. Wednesday, good deal of sunshine, low 59, a high of 82. Thursday, looking sunny with highs up in the low to mid-70s. Friday, a little cooler, sunshine, still not bad, highs around 70. I'm meteorologist Mark Thibodeau at the Weather Channel on WIBX, 950 AM and 92.3 FM.
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1: We are halfway through the Guy Benson Show. It's the best of the Guy Benson Show on this Monday, Memorial Day. Thank you very much for being with us on this special edition of the program. 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You can follow me as well at Guy P. Benson. Well, for the first half of this hour, I was reviewing a column that I wrote, a long one, for the Washington Examiner, available at WashingtonExaminer.com. But I fleshed it out into a monologue that lasted an entire hour on the subject of political violence in light of recent events. Let's return to that monologue. Here's another example. We're in August now, August 10th, 2025. A leftist stalked the Virginia home of conservative White House budget director Russ Vogt as part of an assassination plot. The suspect was identified and eventually arrested in February of this year. The would-be assassin was charged with attempted murder, along with charges of criminal solicitation to commit murder, carrying a concealed weapon, and wearing a mask in public to conceal identity, per a local news account. A witness, quote, told police at the time they saw a man wearing a surgical mask and rubber gloves, carrying a backpack and a firearm. Suspect then asked the person about the victim, Vogt, before leaving the scene. Once arrested, the suspect told authorities he planned the killing to help prevent a, quote, fascist takeover under the Trump administration. September 10th, 2025, exactly 1 month later, conservative media star, online personality, and grassroots organizer Charlie Kirk was assassinated during a speaking engagement on a Utah college campus. The killer shot Kirk in the neck, then fled. Evidence quickly emerged that the charged assassin had become a radicalized leftist who decided to kill Kirk as a means of ending what he described as Kirk's, quote, evil spreading of, quote, hate. Utah's governor confirmed the suspect appeared to have been captured by, quote, leftist ideology, with officials revealing that he texted his trans roommate and lover to say he'd, quote, had enough of Kirk's hatred. Some hate can't be negotiated out. I add a side note here. In the early chaotic moments after Kirk was shot, a bystander falsely confessed to the shooting. I think a lot of people forget about this, telling authorities that he was, quote, glad he had said he shot Kirk so the real suspect could get away. This individual made a snap decision to become an on-the-fly, unplanned assassination accomplice. This person later faced additional charges after police found images of child sexual abuse on his phone. An extremely awful day. Unfortunately, we covered much of that live here on the show. Unforgettable for terrible reasons, but a very high-profile example of this overall phenomenon, especially because this was not an elected official, someone with political power, who was shot. We've seen that, unfortunately, for all of human history, people trying to assassinate.

0: assassinate people with that kind of power. This was someone more in the media space, kind of doing a lot of the similar things that we do here. So it hit very close to home in the media ecosystem. And we'll talk about this a little bit later on, but the degree to which a lot of people were happy to publicly, under their own name, celebrate that Charlie was shot and killed, leaving behind now a widow and kids without a father, is still one of the most jarring and shocking things that I've experienced covering politics in my entire career. We will come back to that. And then finally, April 25th, 2026, a leftist attempted an assassination at the White House Correspondents' Dinner, where multiple dignitaries were present, including President Trump and Vice President Vance. In a manifesto, the suspect stated an intention to kill members of the Trump administration, referring to the president as a rapist, pedophile, and traitor. The man, a teacher who traveled to Washington, D.C. from California by train, was reportedly involved in various forms of left-wing activism, including the No Kings movement. Officials say he barged through a security checkpoint at the Washington Hilton, shooting a security officer in his protective vest as he ran toward the main ballroom. He was apprehended before reaching his intended targets. CNN reported that the suspect's public postings reveal he is among the many American leftists, 46% according to a Manhattan Institute study that we mentioned yesterday with Kim Strassel, 46% of the Democratic coalition in that poll who believe that the July 2024 assassination attempt on Trump, Butler, Pennsylvania, was staged for Trump's political benefit, which is, I think it must be said, apparently, a demented and baseless conspiracy theory. Someone died. Someone was shot dead in that supposedly faked assassination attempt. One of the 46% of people on the left who think it was probably or definitely faked, according to that survey, was the suspect who then tried to kill Trump the third time last weekend. He evidently traversed many miles to finish a job that he believes others had faked. Now, you might be thinking in your mind, well, what about this one or what about that one, guy? Why'd you leave this one or that one out? Well, I did add, and I won't go through each and every one of them in detail, but in the column that I have coming out at the Washington Examiner, I did include a few other significant examples along these same lines that may not easily fit into the framework of assassinations and assassination attempts, but still were worthy of some attention here. So, for example, the Gretchen Whitmer kidnapping plot, which I think has some nuance to it, actually, but I link to that. That was in 2020. I did include that. I did include January 6th. I did include the Paul Pelosi attack. I did include the attack at J.D. Vance's home in Ohio. And I did include a shooting of a suspect with a shotgun who breached the perimeter at Mar-a-Lago in February of this year. A guy who apparently had some left-leaning politics and became obsessed with the Epstein story. So it wasn't 100% clear that these were all assassination attempts necessarily. Some of them were right-leaning flavored. Others were left-leaning flavored. I did include them just to be fair. And then this is part of my conclusion as we then move into another element of all this, which is indulgence of political violence, support for, rationalization for, even celebration of political violence. Back to this Examiner column. The preponderance of the above examples are left-wing in nature. January 6th was right-wing, as was the Whitmer plot, regardless of entrapment allegations. And I explain that in the piece. The other incidents can perhaps best be described or categorized as ideological murky, despite some partisans' efforts to paint them, and even some of the obviously left-wing attacks, as somehow right-wing. Certain unreliable and biased data sets are also frequently cited to promote the notion that recent political violence remains primarily a phenomenon on the right. These studies have been exposed, deconstructed, and debunked repeatedly, including, most recently, in this column, by Batya Ungar-Sargon. And I link to it. I quote some of her summary on social media. So this is me quoting Batya Ungar-Sargon, who looked at some of these data sets that are pointed to by people saying, look, actually, the evidence shows it's right-wing still. An example of how they cook the books to absolve the left of violence in the Wall Street Journal, a graph it published seems to show near parity between the left and right-wing political violence being sourced to the Center for Strategic and International Studies, which by its own admission reclassified pro-Palestinian violence as ethno-nationalist. So a lot of that, most of it was on the left, but they decided not to count it as left. They gave it a different category. It classifies all anti-Semitism as right-wing, which is a fascinating choice, especially these days, and all pro-Palestinian attacks on Jewish individuals or institutions as ethno-nationalist. So again, not left-wing. This is just nakedly partisan propaganda presented as data and then mainstreamed by the American press. You may not agree with blocking access to an abortion clinic, but the tally of political violence does count those instances as political violence on the right. Blocking access to an abortion clinic, that's political violence on the right, they say. But Charlie Kirk's assassination does not count. They don't categorize that as, well, really anything. Who's to say, aside from the alleged assassin in his own words, repeatedly? See how they do this? See the manipulation? See how they create bogus data for the purpose of buttressing a talking point rather than actually doing the job in any sort of fair way? So this data set, the same one, counts, for example, defacing an LGBT crosswalk. So if there's a rainbow crosswalk and someone defaces the crosswalk, that's right-wing political violence. But burning down neighborhoods in the BLM riots in 2020 does not count. Same study, per Batya Ungar Sargon. She concludes, this is not a data set, it's propaganda. So back to my column here. I write, yes, declining to classify left-wing violence as such and classifying neutral or even left-wing violence as right-wing will indeed yield so-called evidence and data that have been manufactured to conclude that right-wing violence is more prevalent. It's notable that the study quoted in the Wall Street Journal, headline, The Year of the Molotov Cocktail, published this week, illustrating how left-wing violence has overtaken right-wing violence slightly, still vastly understates the true gap for reasons exposed by Ungar Sargon. The journal story includes an example of so-called anti-government violence. Justice Department charged two men with attempting to carry out an attack near New York City Mayor Zohran Mamdani's residence. So this is a story about anti-government violence in the Wall Street Journal. And an example that they give is that jihadist bombing near Gracie Mansion. They call it an attempted attack, which it really wasn't. It was straight up an attack. Thank God the bombs didn't work. But that was an attack by Allahu Akbar screaming jihadist extremists, terrorists. And the way it's worded in the journal is that, oh, it was an attack near Mamdani's residence, which would again lead people to believe, similar to the Josh Shapiro example, like, oh, well, they were going after Mamdani. That has to be right-wing violence. No, in fact, the attack was not directed at the government or Mayor Mamdani, as was perhaps inferred. It targeted a peaceful anti-Mamdani protest, which completely changes the nature of that attack. But the journal story was using this as one of the both sides examples that actually didn't apply. This sort of casual sloppiness or sleight of hand is not uncommon in media coverage of political violence. Additional challenges to such data are available here, here, and here. And I give a couple hyperlinks to other debunkings of these studies that are often held up. It is the go-to response on the left. Well, yes, Guy, you might have listed all those examples. However, look at this study. So you have to then impeach the credibility of the study, which many people have done. And then there's the most powerful evidence, I think, of the cultural problem here right now on the political left in this country. And we will conclude with that on the other side of this break.
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the Guy Benson Show. Let's land this plane on this column forthcoming at the Washington Examiner, America's left-wing political violence problem. I've given a lot of examples, and then there's this. Perhaps the most powerful evidence that America is in the midst of a disproportionately left-wing violence crisis are a series of public opinion surveys and related research demonstrating that leftists are far more willing to tolerate, justify, or even celebrate political violence than their right-wing counterparts. A YouGov survey published in September 2025, post-Kirk assassination, found that fully one quarter, 25%, of self-identified very liberal Americans believe citizens can be justified in

0: resorting to violence in order to achieve political goals. 17% of liberals said the same. This view was shared by just 6% of self-identified conservatives and only 3% of those who say they're very conservative. So pro-political violence conservatives and right-wingers are a fringe. Pro-political violence leftists are far more prevalent. In fact, very liberal respondents outpaced very conservative respondents by more than an 8-to-1 margin on that question. Then there was a Politico poll, also in 2025, finding that 24% of Americans said political violence can be justified. And this skewed younger Americans, roughly 1 in 3 under the age of 45, agreed with that belief, justifying in some cases political violence. Roughly a third of younger Americans, which skews further left, of course. Then there was a study from the Manhattan Institute reported in City Journal, conducted by the Network Contagion Research Institute and Rutgers University's Social Perception Lab. Quoting from that study, around half of those identifying as left of center believe that the murder of certain political figures is at least somewhat justified. The figures are startling. 38% of respondents and 55% of those left of center, a majority, said assassinating President Trump would be at least somewhat justified. 48% of those left of center said the same thing about Elon Musk. 58% of those left of center deem it at least somewhat acceptable to destroy a Tesla dealership in protest. I conclude that in a fallen world in which evil exists, there will always be kooks and malicious actors who decide to harm others. This applies to people across the political spectrum. Neither side has a monopoly on violence or evil, and many figures on both sides engage in vitriolic rhetoric and demonization. The most important distinguishing factor right now, perhaps even more so than the tilt of the assassination attempts documented in this column, is the leftward slant of attitudes ranging from indulgence to endorsement of violent political acts. Taken together, this case is compelling. Leftists who wish to deny this reality of deeply antisocial and literally dangerous to deadly strains growing increasingly normalized and mainstreamed within their tribal coalition will cherry pick or misconstrue some of the examples dealt with above. They'll cite the woefully incomplete and fatally flawed data mentioned earlier, or simply fail to grapple with the logical conclusion that their fellow partisan tribe members wouldn't express this alarming degree of tolerance for or embrace of political violence if they actually believed the right were heavily responsible for it. These public opinion data points offer further confirmation that the country's political violence problem resides disproportionately on the left in our current moment. Rather than engage in denialism and delusion, anti-violence leftists should work aggressively to marginalize and eradicate this sort of poisonous mindset, not only because it's the right thing to do, but because escalating contagions rarely remain contained within one ideological camp. It should distress leftists of goodwill and everyone that a plurality of their fellow partisans believe a presidential assassination attempt that killed a bystander was faked for political gain. This is the stuff of broken brains and broken cultures. It's a path that leads to madness and destruction. We must all reject it as a matter of basic morality and as a matter of civic hygiene and as a matter of both societal and literal life and death. That column coming soon at the Washington Examiner on political violence. Coming up, it's the final hour here on the Best of the Guy Benson Show on this Memorial Day. We'll talk to Spencer Pratt out of Los Angeles. Also a great conversation with Frank Siller. All that straight ahead. Don't go anywhere.
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13: The U.S. military launching fresh strikes. I'm Kevin Uretsky, Fox News. The Pentagon today targeting southern Iran with so-called defensive strikes, according to CENTCOM. Fox News has learned the latest strikes not an effort to break the fragile ceasefire with Tehran. Meanwhile, President Trump speaking on Memorial Day at Arlington National Cemetery, honoring fallen U.S. service members.
14: In 250 years, America's heroes have saved more lives, freed more captives, accomplished more good, and spread more hope than any other people at any time in the history of the world.
13: In particular, the president taking time today to praise the 13 Americans killed during Operation Epic Fury in Iran. Meanwhile, the president also claimed on social media today that peace talks with Iran were proceeding nicely, but the Iranians not as upbeat.
15: Despite some optimistic statements from the Trump administration over the past several days, Tehran is painting a murkier picture. Iran's foreign ministry says the only focus for now is ending the conflict. President Trump adding another layer to the discussions by demanding that Middle Eastern nations join the Abraham Accords, linking the initiative from his first term, which aims to broker normalization with Israel to a potential peace deal with Iran. The president specifically naming Saudi Arabia, Qatar, Pakistan, Turkey, Egypt, and Jordan. And those talks are widening around the region. Today, Iran's parliamentary speaker and foreign minister arrived in Doha, Qatar, for talks on ending the conflict.
13: That's Fox's Ashley Webster in Tel Aviv, Israel. Hezbollah has ignored repeated requests to stop firing at Israel. That's according to a senior U.S. official speaking to Fox News. Since April the 17th, Hezbollah militants in Lebanon have fired over 1,000 drones and over 700 rockets to try and derail ongoing peace negotiations. 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
13: The Justice Department claims that this Saturday shooting at a White House checkpoint is further justification for President Trump's proposed ballroom. Fox's Mike Emanuel is in Washington.
20: In a court filing, the DOJ points to the need for, quote, a singular vital national security facility will provide a safe haven from attackers. After a gunman was killed shooting at a Secret Service checkpoint near the White House. Although some Republicans oppose authorizing $1 billion in Secret Service money for the White House ballroom. House Speaker Mike Johnson is joining the president in expressing gratitude for the Secret Service taking swift action. The gunman has been identified as 21-year-old Nasir Best, who was well known to law enforcement. Secret Service agents took him out after authorities say he pulled out a revolver and opened fire near the White House.
13: At least one bystander was hit and wounded. Agents had had previous run-ins with the late suspect. And tomorrow we will definitively find out who will be the Senate candidate for the Republicans in Texas.
21: It's the final stretch of a brutal Republican primary for U.S. Senate in Texas. Incumbent Texas Senator John Cornyn.
22: President Trump has called me a friend and a good man.
21: In a new interview with Fox, Cornyn is brushing off Trump's support for his opponent, pointing out that he votes with the president 99% of the time, and it's voters who will ultimately decide the race.
23: We have to unite. We have a common enemy, James Tallarico, who is extremely radical.
21: Paxton is feeling wind in his sails with Trump's support. He says Texas Republicans need to get behind him to defeat Democrat James Tallarico this fall.
13: Again, that is Fox's Bill Malusian reporting. I'm Kevin Uretsky, and this is Fox News.
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28: Nice stretch of weather ahead just beyond the Memorial holiday. Looks dry and warmer. We'll see a few clouds around tonight, a low of 51. Mostly sunny weather ahead Tuesday, a high of 85. Wednesday, good deal of sunshine, low 59, a high of 82. Thursday, looking sunny with highs up in the low to mid-70s. Friday, a little cooler, sunshine, still not bad, highs around 70. I'm meteorologist Mark Thibodeau at the Weather Channel on WIBX, 950 AM and 92.3 FM.
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0: It is the happy hour here on the Guy Benson Show. It's our final hour on this best of edition of the Guy Benson Show because it is Memorial Day. I hope you're having a great one, a meaningful one, a relaxing one, as we always remember the true meaning of this holiday and how it was paid for in blood by generations of Americans. We should be grateful. We should remember. That is the whole point. Doesn't mean we can't enjoy our day. Many of us are. Hope you are with your family and your friends as well. 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Personally, I'm at Guy P. Benson. 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Always drink responsibly, please. 21 plus only. 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Well, just recently, we talked to one of the hottest names in all of politics. He's a neophyte to the political game. He's running to try to save the city that he loves, where he's lived, where his family has suffered so much hardship, Spencer Pratt, former reality TV star turned mayoral candidate, has so much buzz ahead of his election. There is a primary coming up very, very soon. Here is part of my conversation with Spencer Pratt just recently here on the program. Spencer, great to have you here. Thanks for making time.
1: Thank you for having me.
0: I've got to say, it's like a little surreal for me because I'm 41. When I was growing up, like in college years, I would watch a show called The Soup with Joel McHale, and we'd get updates on your reality show exploits week after week. And to be talking to you now in the context of something so much more serious than that stuff, I know that's part of your life and you're proud of it. You've talked about that. Now you're trying to tackle a mission that has gotten really personal for you and your family. Talk about the fires from early last year and what that galvanized in you to make this decision to take the plunge and run for mayor.
1: Yeah, absolutely. Once you experience city failure at a total loss for your community, your neighbors burn alive, your house burned down, your parents' house burns down, and then you find out all the negligence, and then they double down on the negligence, and you find out the level of cover-ups and corruption and obstruction of justice. I didn't have a choice because I want my kids to be able to grow up in the LA that I grew up in, and no one was stepping up to fight these people. And it was just going to continue to be destroyed, the city of LA. And I had no choice. And again, I don't want to be the mayor. I have to be the mayor to stop these people. Because if it's not Mayor Bass who's running, the person next up is a DSA operative that will be, as scary as this sounds, worse than Mayor Bass. She currently is on the board of the city council right now and the head of their homeless industrial plans that they're running. She's been on for 6 years. You think this person who's already been working at the destruction of LA is going to do anything but just with more power? So thank God I did step up because it would have been either Mayor Bass or this Nithya Raman. But again, I do this for the love of the city. I do this because they destroyed my neighborhood, my way of life. And again, I love Los Angeles. Past tense. LA is gone right now. We need a red alert. We need to come in here and enforce the laws that they're choosing not to enforce. We need accountability. We need transparency. We need all the things that they will not do because this is how they continue the machine. They get their billions through this homeless industrial complex where they increase homeless and these NGOs, and they use it for their lobbyists to keep their political positions. And, you know, again, I'm very confident that I'm going to win because everyone's fed up. Every common sense person. This isn't a political race. This is a nonpartisan race. There's no letter next to my name. The mayor is supposed to represent all the constituents. And right now, nobody feels safe walking the streets. It's covered in zombies. These are not homeless people. These are drug addicted zombies that need mandatory medical treatment, not $100 million scam housing fraud that they're doing where these beds that are empty cost $500,000, $750,000. No, these people need medical treatment. You cannot get off of fentanyl just on your own when they hand you needles and pipes on the sidewalk and say, oh, well, if you need a housing, we have it. So to answer your question, I had no choice. I got somebody has to step up and fight these people, and nobody was.
0: You mentioned the fire, obviously devastating for your family, for those communities. One of my really good friends effectively lost her home. But you hear the stories time and time again. There are so many of them. We're more than a year removed from that. And it looks like so much of the money that was donated, for example, has gone to waste. It's unclear what the government is doing in any sort of effective way. You have the victims saying, well, I haven't been approved for anything yet. It's a slow as molasses process. It just feels broken. I mean, I know you're critical of the government, quite rightly, but it seems like this NGO complex out there is a big part of the problem as well, where this money comes flowing in and then it's just sucked off into some vortex somewhere and people aren't getting results from either the NGO sector or the government sector.
1: Yeah, to be clear, the pushback people in Los Angeles, they think, oh, he only cares about the Palisades. He just fights with that. They already destroyed the Palisades. It's gone. I'm fighting the people that will destroy your way of life, your community. And yes, I learned firsthand how diabolical these NGOs are with the fire aid scam, where $100 million was raised and then none of it went to actual fire victims. They took that $100 million and they put it through these NGOs, these people getting $1 million plus salaries. Then they take that money and they give it to their political entities, you know, Native American voter rights or whatever. All these, it's, the list is insane. Mm-hmm. If you got some time, go search it. Even their legal defense, because they had a law firm that they paid all this money to try to cover up for them. Out of 200 plus NGOs, this law firm says, oh, well, no, several of these NGOs gave to fire victims. So several, when I Googled it, is under 10. So at under 10, they say, I still have never met anybody that got anything from fire, but I guess they were handing out gift cards. That's what they say in their legal letter. Oh, somebody got a gift card. No fire victim I know got a gift card. But back to that NGO scam, it's the same thing. They don't want to stop the homelessness, drug addiction, zombie pandemic that's going on because it's a business. They make money off of increasing homeless and having all these $1 million beds that are empty and the managing these buildings.
2: My follow-up question is, you know, they're going to, and they already have, and I know you've addressed this in certain interviews, but sort of the sneering people who have wrecked all of this will look at you and say, well, who is this guy? And he's some reality star. He doesn't know anything. He has no experience, right? These are the attacks. Oh, he's a Republican. Scary. Oh, my God. God forbid a Republican. I know you're running as an independent, unaffiliated, but they're throwing all this stuff at you. And I'm sure you anticipated it. I've seen some of your interviews. You're a smart guy, much smarter than some of these people give you credit for. How do you break through that to average voters who are saying, well, he's definitely not a politician. Why would we trust him with this much power? What's your message to that skeptical voter who might be open to you and is pissed off about the status quo, but they're not sure you're the guy for the job? What's your message to that type of person?
1: Yeah, first off, I'm not running as an independent. It's just a nonpartisan race.
2: Right,
1: so there's no,
2: yeah.
1: The mayor's office should have no political party. That's how it was designed, because local politics should represent all constituents. What I tell these people is, look at what the experienced people have done to our city. The experience of destroying our way of life in Los Angeles. We need an outsider who has common sense, who's going to surround himself with the people that have experience for success and public safety and budgets and actually getting LA back to what it was, the LA I grew up with. So it's not, oh, it's Spencer Pratt, the reality star. I haven't been a reality star in technically 20 years. I've been a small business owner and I'm a family man who have two sons that had their house burned down, that had to be displaced to this day in new school. I'm not doing this for anything but for Angelenos. And again, the experience these people have is destroying our city. So I'm going to bring in the top people from around the country, because the city does pay very well. We had the LADWP CEO, Janice Quinones. She was making $750,000 a year. And what does she do? She leaves two reservoirs empty. She increases your rates by over 11% this year. Every year, it's going to go up 7%. So top people from around the country that they're choosing not to put in these positions that are failing in all these jobs, I'll make sure to eliminate all these people that are failing the taxpayers in Los Angeles. And again, I'm a common sense person. These people don't have common sense. They have lost the plot. These are lunatics that are currently in power right now. So I think I'm pretty confident and my messaging cuts through all the he's this, he's that. No. I'm an angry taxpayer that wants accountability and transparency. And I'm going to bring in the top people from around the country to run the city the way it should be ran.
2: All right, Spencer, a couple things here. I'm looking at just a few of the headlines out of Los Angeles in the last couple of days. LA hotels struggle as $30 minimum wage push drives costs up, dampens investment. That's one. LA mayor blasted over $588 million bridge opened just 4 years ago that had all its lights stolen, forcing locals to traverse it in total darkness. LA Unified School District's trajectory hard to ignore, shrinking student population, expanding staffing and budgets, consistently weak academic outcomes. LA former LA fire chief rips Karen Bass for shifting blame and lying about deadly wildfires. I mean, I could go on and on. You've seen these stories. You've seen the headlines. It is daunting for me just thinking about the scope of the problem. I can only imagine what it's like living through this all the time. How do you plan? I know it seems like cleaning house of the bad people, bringing in better people is sort of the big picture vision here. But it's there. The scope of the challenges facing LA is so vast. What are your plans to come in and actually fix it? Because diagnosing the problem, I think you've done that beautifully, and which is why you're gaining traction. And then fixing the problem, because so many of these interests are entrenched, right? You said it's a business model. How do you uproot that? How do you actually make change in a place that even if you win, will be fighting you tooth and nail every step, right?
1: Yeah, first off, I've said it before and I'll say it again. I've already met with the criminal investigation team of the IRS approximately six times. They are ready to come in week one, give them all the documents. We're going to find all the fraud, everyone that's stealing from the city. We're going to have the criminal investigation team of the IRS do these audits. A lot of people in the comment section will be like, IRS can't do that. I promise you, they are ready to do it and they will do it. And once we find all this stolen money and all the money that's being robbed from the city, we have plenty of money in LA to get the sidewalks fixed, to get the streets fixed, to get everything looking beautiful, to fund the fire department, to make sure the police has got the officers they need. But if you let them just continue to steal and use waste and corruption through the city, of course it's going to be in deficit. Not to mention, I'm going to bring in the top outside budget advocates that have already spent the last 4 years telling Mayor Bass what the budget needs. We need commissions, 30-day notices before you just increase all the union raises by 10%, where other people are getting 3% increases. We need to push the budget. It's not right now. It's a one-year budget. It needs to be a two-year budget so we can actually have projections. So we're not doing this little shell game where we're moving, oh, we're at deficit, so let's put these city employees under LADWP and hide that cost through the ratepayer instead of the tax money. There's plenty of smart people that know exactly what LA needs to do. Get rid of these fire commissions that don't know what they're talking about, just lunatics that they put in place. Get rid of the police commission. Bring in experts with knowledge. The amount of people I meet with that know exactly what to do that the city chooses not to do, because then it ends the gravy train. And then it's over. So not to mention, people are like, oh, how are you going to stop the city council? Somebody, and is in the new mayor, Spencer Pratt, needs to come in and put some heat on these DSA city council members that are destroying Los Angeles. Just this week, four city council members that are DSA, for people that don't know what that is, Democratic Socialist America. Yep. They're socialists. They hate Democrats. This week, the city council, four of them, one of them is running for mayor, Nithya, tried to vote against removing encampments that are near kids' schools, the park, just literal drug addicts doing fentanyl, smoke. Somebody, the new mayor, myself, will come in and we'll literally have press conferences in their district. I will have all the constituents come to their offices. I'll make sure their life is a living hell where they will not get elected. Because right now they all love getting their $240,000 a year salaries, their entourages, but nobody's putting the heat on them. I'm going to come and put the heat. So you may get away with this for my first term, but I promise you, my second term, you will not be reelected. So you better stop with these socialist things that are failing the city of LA. It's not working. You guys have been doing it for 6 years and failing us. So there's just nobody that's coming in, calling them out in the city because they're all in on the fix.
2: Well, it is such a task ahead of anyone who wants to fix the problem. And many of them, as you point out, really don't. They are the problem. And so we were just very grateful that you were going to spend some time with us talking about the place that you love that's going down the tubes. You're trying to fix it. Spencer Pratt running for mayor out there in Los Angeles. Spencer, thanks so much. Appreciate it.
1: One last point. The key to fixing all this is enforcing the laws. We have the laws. The great Democrat powers that be have all these laws. They're choosing not to enforce the law. Once you enforce the law, you can't be doing drugs in the street. You can't be a naked zombie running the street. You can't be having encampments. Once you start doing that, the streets are clean. Businesses come back. Restaurants come back. People will actually come to Los Angeles. So it starts with just enforcing the law, which day one as mayor, I will be doing.
2: Yeah, including laws against stealing from taxpayers as well. I mean, it's such a mess out there. Spencer Pratt, again, thanks so much.
1: Thank you very much.
2: We'll be right back after this short break.
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0: on the Guy Benson Show. Very interesting to have a conversation with Spencer Pratt. As I told him, I would see clips of his reality stuff on The Soup. I loved The Soup with Joel McHale. I think McHale would make fun of Spencer's, quote, creepy, flesh-colored beard, was the line he would use. But you can hear in his voice in that interview the passion. He's so infuriated by what is happening to his community, to his city. Obviously, there was this catalyzing event, which was the fire, which destroyed his home, his parents' home. But then he starts sort of opening his eyes and seeing the mismanagement and the corruption and the failure all over the place. And it's like, well, he's some reality star. What does he know? Well, he's run a small business.
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0: Nice stretch of weather ahead just beyond the Memorial holiday. Looks dry and warmer. We'll see a few clouds around tonight, a low of 51. Mostly sunny weather ahead Tuesday, a high of 85. Wednesday, good deal of sunshine, low 59, a high of 82. Thursday, looking sunny with highs up in the low to mid-70s. Friday, a little cooler, sunshine, still not bad, highs around 70. I'm meteorologist Mark Thibodeau at the Weather Channel on WIBX, 950 AM and 92.3 FM.
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1: Back here on the Guy Benson Show, it is the Best of the Guy Benson Show. It is Memorial Day. Wherever you are listening, thank you for being here with us. Well, just a few weeks ago, we welcomed back to the show Frank Siller of Tunnel to Towers, a great organization with a righteous and, I would say, very timely mission as well. I talked to him about that mission and the anniversary upcoming of 9/11 and some other things in the news cycle that I think certainly affect him and his family and that legacy. Here's the conversation with Frank Siller. Frank, welcome back.
2: Well, thanks for having me on, Guy.
1: Before we get into the latest push that you guys are up to and this incredible tour across the country, for those who may not be familiar with your work, just give us a very short background on your experience and what this organization does as a mission.
2: Well, thank you always for having me on. And anytime I get an opportunity to talk about my hero brother, firefighter Stephen Siller, who died on 9/11 when he strapped 60 pounds of gear on his back and ran through the Brooklyn Battery Tunnel to the Twin Towers, where he went up the South Tower and, while saving lives, gave up his own and left behind a wife and five children. And when we found out what he did as a family, he was the youngest of seven of us, and he was much younger than us. And when we found out what he did, what a hero he was, that we decided to start a foundation. And, you know, Guy, we've been doing many things over the years, but state it very profoundly is that we are so honored to honor not just Stephen, but all the heroes of 9/11. And we've been doing that now for nearly 25 years.
1: And how do you honor their memory? What do these donations go toward?
2: Well, so we first started doing very little, just small college scholarships to kids coming out of the eighth grade into high school. But it changed quickly when we built the first smart home for catastrophically injured Brendan Morocco. He's the first quadruple amputee to survive any war. And then once we did that, we saw the great need to build these houses for other great heroes that gave their bodies, well, you know, because they went to war because of what happened on 9/11. So we started to build these houses all over America. And we pay off mortgages for fallen first responders who died in the line of duty that leave young families behind. We made a promise that every cop, every firefighter, every first responder in America, like that poor Secret Service member, if he died yesterday, we would do what we would do for all these other great heroes. If he had a young family, we pay off their mortgages. And if they don't have a home, we'll build them a home or buy them a home. So we do, you know, we at the end of this year, it's incredible that we've done over 2,000 mortgage-free homes for these great heroes that have given up. Yeah, it's a big number. And, you know, a lot of these houses are smart homes. The land is expensive, and the houses can't be small because they have to get around the house, and we have to build wider hallways and bigger kitchens and bigger entrances into the bedrooms, et cetera, et cetera. And the bathrooms are state-of-the-art. And, you know, we ask people, go $11 a month. This is how we get it done. We ask people, you know, as you said earlier, T2T.org, $11 a month. And we do it on the backs of many great Americans. We're a blue-collar foundation. So, you know, we do all that. We made a promise to eradicate homelessness amongst our veterans. And the end of this year, we'll have taken over 25,000 homeless vets off the street, get them their own place. But not just that, to get them all the comprehensive services they need to assimilate back into society. And last, but not certainly not least, we just started recently a scholarship, college scholarship program named after my mom and dad, May and George Siller, who taught their seven kids about the importance of serving and doing for others. No more than who does the ultimate service, act of service, was my brother Stephen. But now we pay off all these kids that we put a roof over there.

0: heads, or they could stay in their home because we paid off their mortgage. Now we're going to pay for their college education, and they're going to come out of college with no debt. And it's a debt that we need to pay to these families that paid the ultimate sacrifice for protecting us. So we're proud of the work we're doing, for sure.
1: You know, Frank, I was a high school junior on 9/11 in northern New Jersey. I've mentioned it publicly before. My town lost a dozen people that day. It was one of the worst days, probably still the worst day of my life. Even though I did not lose someone directly, I knew multiple people who did. Our neighbor worked in one of the towers. Thank God she got out. I remember seeing the fear and the confusion on her face when she got home, and we didn't know where my own father was for a while. He was working in Lower Manhattan, as he did every day. He passed through the World Trade Center that morning, as he did every day. It was just awful. And after that terrible attack that claimed the lives of nearly 3,000 of us, this terrorist attack, one of the battle cries, the rallying cries for the country was never forget. And at the time, it was like, how could we ever forget? It was so raw and so recent. But here we are approaching the 25th anniversary of those attacks. A quarter of a century will have passed on September 11th of this year. There are many young Americans with no living memory of this at all, or they were so young it wasn't something that was really on their radar. Think about it. Anyone, even really in their early 30s and younger, that's a huge percentage of the population. So you guys are now embarking on this Steel Across America tour, which starts this coming Saturday, May 2nd, near Ground Zero in Manhattan. And my understanding is you guys are going to cross the country, more than 10,000 miles, dozens of stops in multiple states, and then culminating back on Ground Zero, to Ground Zero, on September the 11th, the 25th anniversary. Tell us about Steel Across America. What's the purpose of the tour? What exactly are you guys doing?
0: Well, Guy, you nailed it. Our first commitment as a foundation was to honor the sacrifice and never forget. And, you know, we honor the sacrifice by doing the good work that we do, by all those programs that I just mentioned. But we have to make sure that America doesn't forget what happened. We don't want it to happen again because, you know, the people trying to kill us all the time. And they would be happy killing as many Americans as possible. But nonetheless, we want people to realize there was a great sacrifice made on 9/11, that 2,977 souls were lost. There were so many first responders that responded and ran into those buildings, one of which was my brother, and were saving people. So we took a piece of steel that was given to me by the Port Authority of New York. It's 16,900 pounds. I built this beautiful, beautiful truck, built as an exhibit to go all around America, to all very important locations, to say the least. We're going to, yes, we're going to start right out on the Ground Zero this coming Saturday. From there, we're going to be going out to Long Island, to Lieutenant Michael Murphy Museum out in Long Island, another great hero, gave his life up during the global war on terror. And then from there, we're going right to Shanksville, Pennsylvania, on Thursday, May 7th. And we know the great sacrifice was made from Flight 93 that took the 40 great heroes that took down that plane to save other people on the ground. So a lot of people don't even know about Shanksville. They don't even know that, you know, that Todd Beamy said, hey, let's roll, you know, to go over and take this plane back. So we're taking this piece of steel, and in that steel, so there were, you know, almost 3,000 lives lost even at Ground Zero. So many were never recovered. That piece of steel and Ground Zero is the burial place for so many of those souls, and one of which was my brother. He was never recovered. So when that steel goes around, I want people to put their hand on that steel, and we're going to give them that opportunity to put their hand on this steel. I want them to close their eyes. I want them to feel the sacrifice that was made that day. I want them to feel the fact that people gave their lives to protect others, and the sacrifice that's been made ever since, and the families that it affects, so many different families, and the 7,000 families that we lost because we went to war protecting America. I want America to not forget, and that's why we're going all across America and all these different great locations, USS Alabama, Houston Space Station, the Mount Rushmore. I mean, come on, could there be a better place than Mount Rushmore? And so many different other places that were going around America that make a significant difference. And we could shine a big light on what happened on 9/11, are the heroes of 9/11, not just my brother. Even though we started that foundation because of what my brother did, we know that there were so many heroes that day and so many sins. And we want to honor and recognize all of them. And this is a great way to do it. I also want to say that this year we're delivering 343 mortgage-free homes, almost a house a day. Almost a house a day. Why 343? Well, there was 343 firefighters who died on 9/11, and my brother was one of them. And I want to recognize these guys individually at these homes and a home for each one of them that were doing something good, something positive out of something that was so negative. We could beat evil by doing good. And if we give a house away almost every single day, we go around with this steel. We'll be going to the White House on September 9th, right by the White House. I was at the Oval Office, and the president was so excited to hear that we would be doing that. And he's remarkable in that he's a New Yorker. He lost a lot of friends, like you know, people and family that you were from New Jersey that you lost. So we have so many people are behind us and have supported us, the great Americans that are, whether they do $11 a month or volunteering their time. We have tens and tens and tens and tens of thousands of volunteers, and that's why we are very successful in making sure that we never forget.
1: Yeah, this is living out the slogan, never forget, making it much more than just a slogan. And I commend you for that never forget ethos. Of course, it's so personal to you. I want to ask you one more question, and I want to be careful because I don't want to make this too political. However, there is an individual, I won't even mention him, I've named him here, the audience knows who I'm talking about, who is increasingly sort of a celebrity in our politics. He's being asked to campaign with various political candidates. He has a very big following. He's being given glowing profiles and interviews in the New York Times. It's a young guy. And among many other things that he has said, in context, meaning it genuinely, that America deserved 9/11. And I just wonder, when you hear anyone, especially a young person, gaining great prominence and wealth and celebrity and attention in our political realm, and part of his worldview is that we deserved what we got on 9/11, I just wonder how that makes you feel.
0: Well, obviously it angers me to know. I can't even explain how pissed off I get when I hear something like that. And he's not the only jerk out there saying things like that. Without America, oh my goodness, what would this world be without the goodness of America? You know, it's just, these people are so ill-informed. It's incredible. But, you know, I like to put it in simple terms when I hear something like that. And I remember Soros said something like, so people 9/11 should get over it. This was years ago, and I went on CNN of all stations, and they didn't even air it. It was taped. They didn't air it because I said, and I'm going to say it here too, about that incredible, ignorant person that you're talking about, and there's many of them. How about if it was their family in the top of the building on the World Trade Center, and they were faced with the decision to jump or to burn because some Islamic terrorists decided they wanted to kill as many Americans as possible? What would they feel? What would they feel if a member of their family was in that situation? And I think that should sum it up for most everybody. America, we're one country. Yes, you can have idiots saying things that are so disgusting or so disturbing that it is beyond words to explain how angry not just me, but many 9/11 families or just Americans in general might get. But I would just like them to put themselves in another family situation where they lost their loved one. I don't care whoever he loves the most, that person you're talking about. If they were up on 110th floor, 105th floor, the 78th floor where it flew in on the South Tower and everybody else couldn't get out, and they were faced with that choice, would they feel what I felt and what so many other families feel? So you have stupidity. You have people that don't understand it. You have a lot of Americans. That's why it's important we're going around with this piece of steel.
1: Yes.
0: So we could wake up America that there was a great sacrifice that's made on that day, and the sacrifice that's been made ever since. We have so many men and women who put their lives on the line and protect these people that don't love America. It just drives me crazy, but we do protect them because that's why we are the greatest country in the world. You get to say these things that are disgusting, but yes, it is disgusting, and he is disgusting.
1: And you counter it with speech, with refutation, with powerful education, which is part of what this Steal Across America tour is going to do over the months ahead of the 25th anniversary of that terrible, dark day in our history. Frank Siller is the foundation chairman and CEO at Tunnel to Towers. And if you want to donate, as I have, go to T2T.org. Frank, God bless you. Thank you always for what you do.
0: One last thing, Guy. We fight it by doing good. We'll always defeat evil by doing good. Thank you and God bless you.
1: Amen. When we come back, a makeshift home stretch here on the Best of the Guy Benson Show. We will reflect on some words of real wisdom from former U.S. Senator Ben Sasse of Nebraska. You don't want to miss this. Please stay tuned. We'll be right back.
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3: WIBX. 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Now, seeing my grandson out on the water, it means everything to me. Watching him and taking in the blue waves, the sea breeze, the blurry horizon.
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0: the Guy Benson Show. I tweeted earlier at Guy P. Benson a video. It's long. From CBS News, 60 Minutes, Scott Pelley interviewed Ben Sasse, the former U.S. Senator from Nebraska who is fighting through terminal cancer and has limited time left, although he's already outlived his initial diagnosis, which is good. That prognosis was several months. He's still with us, thank God, and he's doing a lot of interviews and really interesting podcast conversations and spending tons and tons of time with his family. In the CBS interview, they played parts of it on 60 Minutes, but the full thing lasts more than 40 minutes in duration. And I watched all of it start to finish, actually on the exercise bike earlier this morning. And it was very thought-provoking, as you might imagine. He's a very smart guy. A lot about our politics and policy and our national character and planning for the future and prioritizing things in life. It was really striking. And I know it's hard to recommend a 40-minute video to anyone these days, but I strongly, strongly suggest that you spend the time to watch that clip, that long sit-down, which ended with some reflections toward the very end about his family as he prepares to say goodbye. And boy, this was tugging at my heartstrings. Cut 32.
1: I'm incredibly blessed. My wife, Melissa, we've been married 31 years. We're going to be apart for a time. But she's tough and gritty and theologically rooted, and she's going to be fine. My daughters are 24 and 22, and they're extraordinary. I want to walk them down the aisle when they get married. That's not likely to be. That's not the math of my time card.
0: And finally, this, cut 33.
1: My son, we have a providential surprise. He's a decade younger than big sisters. He's 14, and he's going to be fine. He'll have other wise men and women to put a hand on his shoulder. But I'm super bummed to not be there at 16 and 18 and 20 years old in his life. I want to give him more advice than he wants, and I want to put my arm on his shoulder, and I want his shoulders to get taller. But it's not a surprise to God.
2: And God, you believe, has a plan.
1: Absolutely. There are no maverick molecules in the universe.
0: Oh, man. I'm not crying. You're crying. Watch the whole thing. God bless you, sir. You have been listening to the best of the Guy Benson Show on this Memorial Day. Thank you so much for doing so. Back with brand new programming, all the news and politics that you're used to on the show tomorrow. Same time, same place. We will talk to you then. Have a great night.
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8: A military response. I'm Paul Stevens, Fox News. U.S. forces conducting self-defense strikes in southern Iran today. This coming from CENTCOM. U.S. Central Command targets included missile launch sites and Iranian boats attempting to lay mines. This, as President Trump promises, a deal with Iran will address its nuclear program, claiming it'll be stronger than the nuclear deal negotiated under the Obama White House. Fox's Jeff Paul in Dubai.
9: The framework is said to be 90 to 95% complete. Iran would reportedly give up its stockpile of enriched uranium, stop enriching it, and help reopen the strait, and agree to broader regional ceasefire. In exchange, Iran would get sanction relief, a gradual easing of the U.S. blockade, and broader economic normalization. Iran's president, Masoud Pezeshkian, says any negotiation will not compromise the country's dignity and pride. Now, President Trump also says that if they do get this deal between the U.S. and Iran across the line, that he would like to see more countries in the Middle East sign up for the Abraham Accords and normalize their relations with Israel.
8: And that's Fox's Jeff Paul, a senior U.S. official telling Fox News Hezbollah has ignored repeated requests to stop firing at Israel, including a recent ultimatum. Of course, this Monday, Memorial Day, ceremonies and events were held all around the country honoring fallen military members. This is President Trump participated in the annual wreath-laying ceremony at the Tomb of the Unknown Soldier at Arlington National Cemetery. Secretary of War Pete Hegseth.
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8: And the U.S. Army started burying Civil War dead at the Arlington site back in 1864. 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
8: Democratic National Committee Chair Ken Martin facing calls to step down after he released the party's 2024 election autopsy. In D.C., Fox's Bill Malugin.
22: Some Democrats have complained that the report didn't even mention the words Gaza or Israel or make any mention of President Biden's disastrous decision to run for a second term. But Martin still has some support within the party. Kamala Harris lost every single swing state in that 2024 election. And some of the conclusions from the autopsy report as to why that happened is that she ignored rural America, mishandled Latinos, and that the entire Democratic brand as a whole was weak.
8: And Maryland Senator Chris Van Hollen, a Democrat on Fox News Sunday, called the report shoddy and incomplete, said, though, Martin should have released it sometime earlier. That Kentucky congressman who lost a big primary a few days ago may not be done.
23: Less than a week after losing a Republican primary to a Trump-backed challenger, outgoing Kentucky Congressman Thomas Massie has already filed the paperwork to run for Congress again in 2028, a move aimed at keeping his options open. Massie posting on X, he filed with the Federal Election Commission, allowing him to raise funds to continue political operations, supporting his current position and a potential future candidacy, adding he hasn't made a final decision about which office to seek if he runs. Massie has clashed with the president on several issues, including the conflict with Iran and the Epstein files. President Trump has continued to publicly criticize him, even after Massie's loss to retired Navy SEAL Ed Galrine last week. Lisa Brady, Fox News.
8: Residents of a troubled Seattle neighborhood reaching their breaking point, they say, erecting homemade barricades across streets. after a weekend surge of gun violence. Videos online showing roads blocked by piles of dirt, concrete, and gravel. Locals say city officials have not done enough, while the mayor's office called the violence deeply unsettling, and they say they are meeting with residents. I'm Paul Stevens. This is Fox News.
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14: Warm first half of the week, then we cool off a little bit by the latter half of the week, and the weather looks relatively dry a lot of the time. A few clouds into sunrise, a low of 51, mostly sunny later on Tuesday, a high of 85. Tuesday night, just a few clouds, a low near 60. And a wonderful Wednesday, partly sunny, beautiful weather, highs in the low 80s. Sunshine, a little bit cooler Thursday, low 54, afternoon high 71. I'm meteorologist Mark Thibodeau at the Weather Channel on WYBX 950 AM and 92.3 FM.
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18: President Trump gave a very moving speech. If you haven't heard it, you're about to. In 2020, it was at Fort McHenry on Memorial Day. The Battle of Fort McHenry, you'll recall, was immortalized by Francis Scott Key in the Star-Spangled Banner. So I found this as a rather appropriate place for this speech to be delivered. This was around the time that pro athletes were still kneeling for the anthem, and a little history lesson about our anthem and its meaning was important. It was a long speech, but trust me, it's worth the listen.
20: I stand before you at this noble fortress of American liberty to pay tribute to the immortal souls who fought and died to keep us free. Earlier today, the First Lady and I laid a wreath in their sacred honor at Arlington National Cemetery. Now we come together to salute the flag. They gave their lives to so boldly and brilliantly defend. And we pledge in their cherished memories that this majestic flag will proudly fly forever. We're joined for today's ceremony by a number of service members and veterans of the armed forces. The dignity, daring, and devotion of the American military is unrivaled anywhere in history and any place in the world. In recent months, our nation and the world have been engaged in a new form of battle against an invisible enemy. Once more, the men and women of the United States military have answered the call to duty and raced into danger. Tens of thousands of service members and National Guardsmen are on the front lines of our war against this terrible virus, caring for patients, delivering critical supplies, and working night and day to safeguard our citizens. As one nation, we mourn alongside every single family that has lost loved ones, including the families of our great veterans. Together, we will vanquish the virus, and America will rise from this crisis to new and even greater heights. As our brave warriors have shown us from the nation's earliest days, in America, we are the captains of our own fate. No obstacle, no challenge, and no threat is a match for the sheer determination of the American people. This towering spirit permeates every inch of the hallowed soil beneath our feet. In this place, more than 200 years ago, American patriots stood their ground and repelled a British invasion in the Battle of Baltimore during the War of 1812. Early on a September morning in 1814, the British fleet launched an assault on this peninsula. From the harbor, some 30 British warships attacked this stronghold. Rockets rained down, bombs burst in the air, and the deck of one ship, a gallant young American, was held captive. His name was Francis Scott Key. For 25 hours, Key watched in dismay as fire crashed down upon this ground. But through torrents of rain and smoke and the din of battle, Key could make out 15 broad stripes and 15 bright stars, barraged and battered, but still there. American forces did not waver. They did not retreat. They stared down the invasion and the hell that they had to endure. The fact is, they held like nobody could have held before. They held this fort. The British retreated. Independence was saved. Francis Scott Key was so inspired by the sight of our flag in the battle waged that the very grounds that he fought on became hallowed, and he wrote a poem. His ageless words became the anthem of our nation, the Star Spangled Banner. Every time we sing our anthem, every time its rousing chorus swells our hearts with pride, we renew the eternal bonds of loyalty to our fallen heroes. We think of the soldiers who spend their final heroic moments on distant battlefields to keep us safe at home. We remember the young Americans who never got the chance to grow old, but whose legacy will outlive us all. In every generation, these intrepid souls kissed goodbye to their families and loved ones. They took flight in planes, set sail in ships, and marched into battle with our flag, fighting for our country, defending our people. When the cause of liberty was in jeopardy, American warriors carried that flag through ice and snow to victory at Trenton. They hoisted it up the masts of great battleships in Manila Bay. They fought through hell to raise it high atop a remote island in the Pacific Ocean called Iwo Jima. From the Philippine Sea to Fallujah, from New Orleans to Normandy, from Saratoga to Saipan, from the Battle of Baltimore to the Battle of the Bulge, Americans gave their lives to carry that flag through piercing waves, blazing fires, sweltering deserts, and storms of bullets and shrapnel. They climbed atop enemy tanks, jumped out of burning airplanes, and leapt on live grenades. Their love was boundless. Their devotion was without limit. Their courage was beyond measure. Army Green Beret Captain Daniel Eggers grew up in Cape Coral, Florida, determined to continue his family tradition of military service, and it was a great tradition. He attended the legendary Citadel Military College in South Carolina. Soon he met a beautiful cadet, Rebecca. They fell in love, married, and had two sons. In 2004, Daniel left for his second deployment in Afghanistan. On the morning of May 29th, Daniel and his team were courageously pursuing a group of deadly terrorists when he was killed by an improvised explosive device. This week is the 16th anniversary of the day that Daniel made the supreme sacrifice for our nation. He laid down his life to defeat evil and to save his fellow citizens. At the time of his death, Daniel's sons, Billy and John, were 3 and 5 years old. Today, they have followed in Daniel's footsteps, both students at the Citadel, planning to serve in the military. Their amazing mom, Rebecca, has now served more than 23 years in the U.S. Army. Everywhere she goes, she wears Daniel's gold star pin on the lapel of her uniform. Colonel Rebecca Eggers and her two sons are here today, along with Daniel's father, Bill, and mother, Margot. To the entire Eggers family, your sacrifice is beyond our ability to comprehend or repay. Today, we honor Daniel's incredible life and exceptional valor, and we promise you that we will treasure his blessed memory forever. Thank you very much for being here.
0: Maroon.
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0: This is the second part of President Trump's Memorial Day speech at Fort McHenry in 2020. And yes, we had to split it up. I want you to hear it all.
1: To every Gold Star family here today and all across our land, our debt to you is infinite and everlasting. We stand with you today and all days to come, remembering and grieving for America's greatest heroes. In spirit and strength, in loyalty and love, in character and courage, they were larger than life itself. They were angels sent from above, and they are now rejoined with God in the glorious kingdom of heaven. Wherever the stars and stripes fly, at our schools, our churches, town halls, firehouses, and national monuments, it is made possible because there are extraordinary Americans who are willing to brave death so that we can live in freedom and live in peace. In the two centuries since Francis Scott Key wrote about the stirring sight of our flag in battle, countless other American patriots have given their own testimony about the meaning of the flag. One was World War II veteran Jim Krebs from Sunbury, Ohio. Jim and his twin brother Jack fought side by side in General Patton's Third Army. At the Battle of the Bulge, the twins volunteered for a dangerous mission. Together, they took out four enemy tanks, two machine gun nests, and a mother position that was very powerful, loaded up with mortars. Jim's brother, Jack, was mortally wounded. Jim held his dying brother in his arms, praying together as his twin passed away. Jim fought to victory and came home to build a great American life. He married, had children, became an electrical engineer, and taught young people about war. As an old man, Jim was asked, what about the American flag and what it meant to him? Jim said, the flag to me is as precious as the freedom that the flag stands for. It's as precious to me as the thousands of lives that have been lost defending her. It's that important to me. It gave me a value of life that I could have never gotten any other way. It gave me a value of my Lord, my family, my friends, loved ones, and especially my country. What more could I ask? Last month, Jim died peacefully at his home at the age of 94. This afternoon, we are greatly honored to be joined by his grandsons, Andy and Ron. Please, thank you very much. Thank you very much. Thank you very much for being here. Today, as we remember the sacrifice of Jim's brother, Jack, we honor Jim's service and we are moved by his beautiful words. Andy and Ron, thank you for being here to remember your grandfather and his brother and what they did for us all, and most importantly, what they stood for. From generation to generation, heroes like these have poured out their blood and sweat and heart and tears for our country. Because of them, America is strong and safe and mighty and free. Because of them, two centuries on, the Star-Spangled Banner still proudly waves. For as long as our flag flies in the sky above, the names of these fallen warriors will be woven into its threads. For as long as we have citizens willing to follow their example, to carry on their burden, to continue their legacy, then America's cause will never fail and American freedom will never, ever die. Today we honor the heroes we have lost. We pray for the loved ones they left behind. And with God as our witness, we solemnly vow to protect, preserve, and cherish this land they gave their last breath to defend, and to defend so proudly. Thank you. God bless our military. God bless the memory of the fallen. God bless our Gold Star families. And God bless America.

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3: Help from Tungy. In an age of noise and clamor, one man's cadence commands. Smooth, dry, anchored in the ordinary, but reaching for the timeless. The microphone is his field, the airwaves his stadium. 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

0: as Jocko. Retired U.S. Navy officer who served in the Navy SEALs, former member of SEAL Team 3. Willink's military service includes combat actions in the Iraq War, where he commanded SEAL Team 3's Task Unit Bruiser, the unit that fought in the battle against the Iraqi insurgents in Ramadi. Willink was honored with the Silver Star and Bronze Star for his service. He's known now as a podcaster and a motivational speaker, and you are about to find out why.
1: In a country that most people would struggle to find on a map, in a compound that few possess the courage to enter, men from my previous life took the fight to our enemy. In that compound, they found men that pray five times a day for your destruction. Those praying men don't know me, they don't know you, and they don't know America. They don't understand our compassion, our freedoms, and our tolerance. I know it may seem as if some of those things are currently missing, but they remain at our core and always will. Those men don't care about your religious beliefs. They don't care about your political opinions. They don't care if you sit on the left or the right, liberal or conservative, pacifist or warrior. They don't care how much you believe in diversity, equality, or freedom of speech. They don't care. I'm sorry you've never felt the alarm bells ringing in your body, the combination of fear and adrenaline as you move towards the fight instead of running from it. I'm sorry you've never heard someone cry out for help or cried out for help yourself, relying on the courage of others to bring you home. I'm sorry you've never tasted the salt from your own tears as you stand at flag-draped coffins burying men you were humbled to call your friends. I don't wish those experiences on you. But I do wish you had them. If you had them, it would change the way you act. It would change the way you value. It would change the way you appreciate.

0: you would become quick to open your eyes and slow to open your mouth. Most will never understand the sacrifice required to keep evil men like those from that distant compound away from our doorstep. But it would not hurt you to try and understand. It would not hurt you to take a moment to think of the relentless drain on family, friends, and loved ones that are left behind. Sometimes for weeks, sometimes for months, sometimes for years, sometimes forever. Ideas are not protected by words. Paper and ink may outline the foundation and principles of this nation, but it is blood, only blood, that protects it. In that dusty compound, a man you have never met gave everything he had so that you have the freedom to think, speak, and act however you choose. He went there for all of us, whether you loved or hated what he stood for. He went there to preserve the opportunity and privilege to believe, to be, and to become what we want. This country, every single person living inside of its borders and under the banner of its flag, owe that man. We owe that man everything. We owe him the respect that his sacrifice deserves. Saying thank you is not enough. We send our best and lose them in the fight against the worst evil this world has to offer. If you want to respect and honor their sacrifice, it needs to be more than words. You have to live it. Take a minute and look around. Soak it in. All of it. The good, the bad, and the ugly. You have the choice every day as to which category you want to be in which direction you want to move. You have that choice because the best among us, the best we ever had to offer, fought and bled and died for it. Don't ever forget that.
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0: Gunnery Sergeant Nick Popadich had a moment of fame during the Iraq War. Then Staff Sergeant Popadich was assigned as a tank commander and platoon sergeant, participating in the 2003 invasion of Iraq. His unit gained fame when it helped topple the statue of Saddam Hussein on April 9th, 2003. Popadich was photographed in his tank's cupola, smoking a cigar with the statue of Saddam looming in the background. The image, which earned him the nickname the Cigar Marine, appeared on the front pages of newspapers around the world to describe the Battle of Baghdad. He would later reveal that his smoking was a celebration of his and his wife's 12th wedding anniversary, as well as the victory. Following his return to the U.S., he was promoted to gunnery sergeant and volunteered to return to Iraq in 2004, the following year. During his second deployment, Popadich commanded tanks again in the First Battle of Fallujah in April of 2004. During the Battle of April 7th, supported dismounted infantry with a pair of M1A1 Abrams and turning onto a narrow street, he opened his hatch for better visibility despite the constant RPG-7 attacks. He was wounded in action in an ambush when a rocket-propelled grenade struck him in the head. Blinded and deafened, he struggled to maintain consciousness until his tank was moved out of danger. Then he was evacuated to Germany. After a prolonged stay, he was sent to the United States, ultimately losing his right eye due to damage to the optic nerve and hearing in his right ear. At Naval Medical Center San Diego, some of the vision in his remaining left eye was restored by the hospital's medical professionals, God bless them, while his ocular prosthesis features the eagle, globe, and anchor instead of a pupil. He was awarded the Silver Star for actions in combat and medically retired at the rank of gunnery sergeant. When you hear his Memorial Day speech, it will be immediately obvious if you've ever seen a single movie portraying this type of character, that he was a gunnery sergeant.
1: I run. Thank you. I am honored. I'm humbled to be up here in front of so many great Americans, amongst so many honorable veterans, so many great Americans, and to be able to speak with you today on this Memorial Day. I love our veteran history. I went to recruit training not too far from here, a couple miles from here, and that's when I first started learning about our veterans' history. They told us about great Americans in World War I and Belleau Woods. As the French forces were retreating out of the woods under the fire of German machine guns, a Marine captain said, "Retreat hell, we just got here." And into the breach they went. World War II. The Japanese said Iwo Jima would last for 1,000 years. We raised a flag on it in 3 days. And Korea, forces surrounded by communist Chinese, outnumbered 20 to 1. Colonel Chesty Puller said, "Fellas, we got them right where we want them. We can shoot any direction and hit the enemy." In Vietnam, Khe Sanh, 500 Americans stood on a hill and said, "You will not take us off of here." Outnumbered 30 to 1. North Vietnamese force attacked them for 77 days and finally said, "Forget it. We can't take them. You can have it." They went home. Iraq. That's the history passed down to our generation. And when it came my time, I was honored. I was privileged to serve with the 1st Marine Division. I was part of the march up to Baghdad in this war on terror. We got to Baghdad. That's where Memorial Day truly came home for me. We're in a place called Ferdo Square. The Iraqi people embraced us as an ally, and together we toppled a dictator. And when I watched these people in that street of Baghdad, I watched them celebrate. I watched them rejoice. I looked in their faces, and what I realized I was looking at was liberty. I was looking at people who had grown up under a dictator, had never known a day's freedom their entire lives. I was in my late 30s. I realized I'd never known a day in my life without it. I had never known a day in my life that was their daily reality, and that freedom was not free. I was born in 1967. I was born with those Vietnam veterans, you Vietnam veterans out there, when you were out fighting the spread of communism. I was born on your watch under the liberty you were providing. That generation before that fought in Korea, stopping the spread of communism. that greatest generation that stopped those totalitarian regimes that not only defended liberty around the world in the great wars, but came home and built the greatest prosperity this nation's ever known. I like that. So we have a motto in the Marine Corps. We say, Semper Fi, always faithful, faithful to God, country, and Corps. And on Memorial Day, I want to tell you a story of Semper Fi. I want to tell you of a man named Corporal Evnen, the sort of Marine that won't be written about in history books in a battle that you'll never read about. It was at a place called Al Coot. We were assaulted from the flank, and we did what Americans do. We turned their ambush site into their kill zone. We turned in and attacked into the ambush. Amtraks dropped ramps, Marines charged into the palm grove. Corporal Evnen was one of those Marines. On his way into the grove, because it was a horrible fight. It was close range, hand grenades, machine guns, nasty fight. On Evnen's way in, he was struck down by an AK-47 round, just below the flak jacket, right in the lower abdomen region. Bad wound, but still alive. He was pulled out onto the road, medevaced out onto the road. Marines around him, corpsmen around him were applying first aid. But it was a horrible wound. He was probably not going to survive. Those individuals administering the first aid knew it. And more importantly, Corporal Evnen knew it. We all talk about courage, honor, commitment. But the real deal American, that real deal guy, is that one when you're up against the wall, up against adversity. Do you believe in it then? So they looked down at Corporal Evnen knowing he was going to die. And they just wanted to make his life a little bit more comfortable on the way out the door. And they said, Evnen, is there anything we can do for you? Anything, just trying to ease the pain. Evnen looked up with the clarity, the courage, honor, commitment that we all hope we have at that moment. And he said, no, I'm right where I want to be. I'm here with my brothers. And Corporal Evnen passed. So on this day, I am privileged to stand in front of so many great Americans as we honor those fallen and say thank you. Thank you for my freedom. Thank you for this great nation. God bless America. God bless you.
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6: Fresh strikes. I'm Ted Lindner, Fox News. The Pentagon targeting southern Iran today with so-called defensive strikes. Fox's Mike Emanuel with the details.
7: U.S. forces conducted self-defense strikes in southern Iran to protect troops from threats posed by Iranian forces. That's according to U.S. Central Command. Targets included missile launch sites and Iranian boats attempting to lay mines. The U.S. military also struck a surface-to-air missile site in Bandar Abbas that was targeting U.S. warplanes. It comes as the U.S. signals it is making progress on a peace deal with Iran. That agreement would reportedly include an immediate opening of the Strait of Hormuz.
6: Fox News has learned the latest strikes were not an effort to break the fragile ceasefire with Tehran. President Trump speaking today on Memorial Day at Arlington National Cemetery, honoring fallen U.S. service members.
8: In 250 years, America's heroes have saved more lives, freed more captives, accomplished more good, and spread more hope than any other people at any time in the history of the world.
6: The president particularly praising the 13 Americans killed during Operation Epic Fury. Houston Astros right-hander Tatsuya Imai and two relievers combined on a no-hitter and a 9-0 victory at Globe Life Field in Arlington over the Texas Rangers on Monday night. It was the first Major League Baseball no-hitter since Shota Imanaga and two Chicago Cubs relievers combined on a 12-0 win over Pittsburgh back on September 4th, 2024. And the NBA Finals will feature the New York Knicks this year as they have completed a four-game sweep against the Cleveland Cavaliers, winning game four tonight in Cleveland, 130-93. It's the first trip to the NBA Finals for the New York Knicks since 1999. I'm Ted Lindner, and this is Fox News.
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6: Well, the Justice Department claims this past Saturday shooting at a White House checkpoint further justification for President Trump's proposed ballroom. Fox's Mike Emanuel is in Washington with more.
7: In a court filing, the DOJ points to the need for, quote, a singular vital national security facility will provide a safe haven from attackers. After a gunman was killed shooting at a Secret Service checkpoint near the White House. Although some Republicans oppose authorizing $1 billion in Secret Service money for the White House ballroom. House Speaker Mike Johnson is joining the president in expressing gratitude for the Secret Service taking swift action. The gunman has been identified as 21-year-old Nasir Best, who was well known to law enforcement. Secret Service agents took him out after authorities say he pulled out a revolver and opened fire near the White House.
6: At least one bystander was hit and wounded. Agents had two previous run-ins with the suspect. Businesses along the East Coast say the summer's off to a rough start after rainy weather put a damper on Memorial Day crowds. Fox 29 Philadelphia's Ellen Kulajay reports from Atlantic City in southern New Jersey.
12: We talked to a lot of business owners here on the Atlantic City boardwalk, and they say some years they can make a lot of money, like so much so that they depend on this for the rest of the season, but not this year. I mean, it has been rainy, dreary, chilly, just miserable. Now, the small crowds have not been great for business at any of the shore points. And even though a lot of people were finally getting out of the house after a lot of rain, it still wasn't enough to make up the money that a lot of businesses say they've lost this weekend. Business owners say they're hoping that next weekend will be a lot better. They have an air show coming to Atlantic City, and the forecast looks a lot warmer, a lot sunnier.
6: Temperatures in the Northeast forecast to climb into the 80s this week, but expected to drop back down as the weekend begins. I'm Ted Lindner, and this is Fox News.
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15: Warm first half of the week, then we cool off a little bit by the latter half of the week, and the weather looks relatively dry a lot of the time. A few clouds into sunrise, a low of 51, mostly sunny later on Tuesday, a high of 85. Tuesday night, just a few clouds, a low near 60. And a wonderful Wednesday, partly sunny, beautiful weather, highs in the low 80s. Sunshine, a little bit cooler Thursday, low 54, afternoon high 71. I'm meteorologist Mark Thibodeau at the Weather Channel on WYBX 950 AM and 92.3 FM.
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20: Dr. Hal Cushing, the golden U.S. Army while a medical student at the Medical College of Virginia in 1965. In August of 67, he deployed to Vietnam as an Army flight surgeon. Not 4 months later, during a dark and rainy evening, Kushner was aboard a helicopter that crashed into the side of a mountain in South Vietnam. Kushner was quickly picked up by enemy soldiers. He spent the next few years in the jungles of South Vietnam, surviving with other POWs on spoiled rice and incredibly desolate conditions. In 2018, he gave an incredibly powerful Memorial Day speech at the Vietnam Veterans Memorial. It's a long one, but you're going to want to hear the entire thing. We'll play some of it now and then the conclusion in the next segment. You're going to want to hear this.
21: Good afternoon, General McNair, General Williamson, Colonel Black, Mr. Knotts, my family, Sharon, Debbie, Maddie, and Gail. Thank you so much for being here, and particularly you Gold Star parents. We're all so grateful for your sacrifice. Thank you, Jim Knotts and the Vietnam Veterans Memorial Fund, for allowing me this singular honor. I am humbled and privileged to be able to speak on this sacred day at this sacred place where we honor our fallen, and particularly those from the Vietnam War. I personally have a close association with many, too many, names on this wall of polished granite. Memorial Day for me is a time of somber reflection and profound gratitude. As the rabbi told us, the first Memorial Day was called Decoration Day. Major General John Logan of the Union Army declared that it should be on May 30, 1868. And on that first Memorial Day, the New Arlington Cemetery held the graves of about 20,000 Union dead and a few hundred Confederate dead. And the Custis Lee Mansion, which had been owned by Confederate General Robert E. Lee and his wife, who was the step-great-granddaughter of George Washington. was solemnly bedecked with black mourning crepe. General and Mrs. Grant presided, and after the speeches, the children, newly orphaned by the war, walked through the cemetery, strewing flowers, saying prayers, singing hymns, and honoring the fallen, honoring those who made the ultimate sacrifice for their country. It was an attempt at national reconciliation after a very divisive war, which ripped in two the fabric of our nation. And now, the gently rolling 624 green acres just across the Potomac, with its mute white stones, hold over 300,000 grave sites. Many of those grave sites enshrine the fallen from our conflict in Vietnam, which this wall behind me commemorates. In our time, the Vietnam War was a terribly divisive conflict, which became more acrimonious and disruptive the longer it went on, and it went on for a very long time, almost three times as long as our Civil War. The Vietnam War was unique in our history in that many Americans who were against the war focused their anger on those in the military who had answered the call of their government and gone halfway around the world to fight and die in jungles and swamps and rice paddies in what became an increasingly unpopular cause. Have we finally learned in the last 50 years that the military's mission is to execute policy, not to make it, and soldiers don't get to choose their wars? I went to Vietnam on a United Airlines contract flight as a 26-year-old doctor in starched khakis. I left Vietnam as a 33-year-old in POW clothes who hadn't seen his family in 6 years, but had seen unspeakable horrors and suffering. I served with many soldiers whose names are etched into this wall, and 10 of those, 10, I held their heads in my hands as they passed to the other side. These are the men who died in my arms in terrible conditions in a POW camp. Francis Cannon, panel 33E, line 80. Richard Williams, panel 43W, line 32. Robert Sherman, panel 22 East, line 59. Russell Grissett, panel 4 East, line 82. Fred Burns, panel 32 East, line 56. William Port, Medal of Honor, panel 34 East, line 39. Joe Zotaki, panel 38 East, line 42. Dennis Hammond, panel 38 East, line 29. And Captain William Eisenbrown, panel 2 East, line 27, who died shortly before I arrived at the camp. And I know those names mean a lot to my brother, David Harker, who is on this dais. These are the men who died beside me before captivity. Steve Porcella, panel 31 East, line 16. Griff Bedworth, panel 31 East, line 9. Kenneth McKee, panel 31 East, line 14. My name should be on panel 31 East, but I survived a non-survivable helicopter crash, severe wounds, 5.5 years, 64 months, 1,932 days in a POW camp. I come here today to honor all fallen warriors, but I think about these very brave heroes who suffered and died, and I realized how lucky I am and how much I owe my country and my fellow prisoners like David, for if it hadn't been for all of us, none of us would be alive today. I have been to this wall many times, and I have looked with wonder and gratitude at the etched names shining in the black granite, and I have placed my hands on it, and I have felt its electric coolness, and I realize the miracle that my name is not on it. This magnificent monument was almost as controversial as the war itself. Maya Lin, the anonymous applicant whose design was chosen, spoke of taking a knife and cutting a great gash in the earth, the wound which was Vietnam, which with time, she said, would heal and bring reconciliation. And indeed, it has become a place of redemption and healing and resolution. But I don't see this wall as a wound. I was here yesterday, and I looked at it. I see this wall as a giant chevron, a PFC stripe, a Marine Corps Lance Corporal stripe that honors all soldiers who left the comfort of their home and family and went to a strange and distant land to help in the global struggle against communism. That's why I went. And these 58,000 plus names remind us of the cost and the sacrifice of that struggle.
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1: Let's get right into the conclusion of Dr. Hal Kushner's 2018 Memorial Day speech in front of the Vietnam Veterans Memorial.
2: I went to Vietnam in 1967, and I was assigned as flight surgeon for a very famous unit, the Mighty 1st Squadron 9th Cavalry, which was involved in daily combat. I replaced Captain Carl Schnipp, killed in action April 67, Panel 18 East, Line 36. Excuse me. Each day, my medics went out on operations, and they returned with those gray-green body bags and wounded soldiers whom we treated and or evacuated. And we received enemy POWs, which we treated just like our own and evacuated them to more advanced facilities if required. Too many of our medics were killed or wounded badly enough to be evacuated from the theater. 3 days after a helicopter crash in which I was the only survivor, but very seriously injured, I was captured by the Viet Cong. I was shot. I was tied up. I was marched barefoot for over 30 days to a POW camp in the jungle where we lived for 3.5 years. Most of the time we had nothing. No shoes, no clothes, no medicine, no blankets, no tobacco, no soap, no toothpaste, and very little food. And it was cold. It was very cold. It was in the mountains. We were shackled, beaten, and starved. We suffered. Half of us died. The enemy attempted to separate us by race and indoctrinate us differently. They gave up on that early. We were Americans, and we stuck together. We slept on the same bamboo pallet, as much as 20 men, and we were sick together. We nursed and we cleaned each other. We got no letters, no Red Cross packages. We got nothing. We had one book for a while, a Catholic missal that was issued by the United States Marine Corps, from which the enemy had torn out the first two pages, the one with a picture of the American flag on page one and the first stanza of the Star Spangled Banner on the second page. When a man died, we wrapped him in bamboo. We dug his grave. We buried him. We eulogized him. We marked his grave with bamboo and rocks. And I can report to you today that thanks to JPAC, the Joint POW-MIA Accounting Command, every single one of our dead brothers has been repatriated. Where they lie in the shadow of their families, in the soil of their country, where they belong. I remember each one of them, and I remember the prayers we said over their graves and the mystic chords of memory which President Lincoln spoke about are not mystic at all. They are real and they are strong and they never go away. After 3.5 years in the jungle and 13 deaths, we walked 540 miles to North Vietnam. We walked to jail. We spent 2 more years in a cruel jail. In the summer, we roasted. In the winter, we were cold and damp. We had a thin pumpkin soup, bread, a little piece of bread, and 2 cups of water twice a day. We were 6 to a room. We had a bucket for a latrine. And we were forbidden from speaking to anyone not in the room. Finally, after the B-52 bombing of Hanoi, Operation Linebacker 2, the peace was signed on 27 January 1973. I left Hanoi on the 16th of March. I returned to American control. When I saw that magnificent C-141 Starlifter with our American flag on the tail, USAF on the fuselage, I was overcome. I was absolutely overcome. I almost fainted. I had not seen our flag in 5.5 years. I thought of that old Negro spiritual we learned in grammar school, swing low, sweet chariot, coming for to carry me home. A little over a week later at Valley Forge General Hospital in Pennsylvania, I met my 5-year-old son for the first time. And I saw my 9.5-year-old daughter for the first time since she was 3.5. I was in and out of the hospital for 4 months in a casualty status. I had 4 surgeries. and I went back to duty in August of 1973. I lost 5.5 years of my life, 50 pounds, 7 teeth, 10 brothers, and I miss my children growing up. I have no bitterness at all. I feel fortunate. I'm proud and I'm honored that I could serve my country under the most difficult circumstances, and I returned with even more love and devotion for my and your exceptional America. There were 12 survivors in our camp in the jungle. 3 have died. 6 were able to come to a banquet that my wife Gail and I had hosted just a few months ago in October 2017. David came. There were 6 men, 3 white, 3 black, with their families. Several brought children and grandchildren, so there were 16 of us in all. We had a great banquet in a fancy restaurant in Orlando, and each man, every single man, spoke spontaneously of his love for the others and how we had nurtured and sustained each other and how none of us would have survived if it hadn't been for all of us. In these days of racial division and identity politics, I wish the whole country had seen our banquet. Shakespeare, as usual, has it right. We few, we happy few, we band of brothers. For he that sheds his blood with me this day shall be my brother. And indeed, those six men, they are my brothers. And Shakespeare knew about veterans too. For he says that he that survives this day and comes safe home will stand a tiptoe when this day is named and strip his sleeve and show his scars. We all have scars, physical scars, maybe mental ones, but I am so grateful and so fortunate that I was able to make a contribution. And unlike the over 58,000 men and 8 women on this wall, I came safe home. We have humble gratitude for their service and their enduring sacrifice. Not just Memorial Day, but every single day that we live. President Reagan reminded us, he said, "We see these soldiers as old and wise, but most were boys when they died. They gave up 2 lives for their country, the one they were living and the one they would have lived. They gave up their chance to be husbands and fathers and grandfathers. They gave up their chance to be like us, revered old men. They gave up everything for their country. And all we can do is remember and be grateful. Thank you. God bless you. God bless America."
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4: From tonguing. In an age of noise and clamor, one man's cadence commands. Smooth, dry, anchored in the ordinary, but reaching for the timeless. 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
3: Told some stupid joke on Facebook the other day, and this guy says, that's a long way around to get to a punchline. It wasn't even that good. And I said, what else did you have to do? You're on Facebook. You have no right to complain. There's a whole world out there. The weather's turned. It's beautiful. The leaves are turning. The air is crisp. You're alive. And you're
4: warm first half of the week, then we cool off a little bit by the latter half of the week, and the weather looks relatively dry a lot of the time. A few clouds in the sunrise, a low of 51. Most

0: General John Dragon Tyker is the Assistant Deputy Undersecretary of the Air Force International Affairs Department of the Air Force, Pentagon, Arlington, Virginia. He delivered a powerful keynote address at the Memorial Day service at the Bakersfield National Ceremony back in 2019.
1: So the poppies in Southern California this year have been absolutely stunning. It lived up to the hype of being a super bloom. And those poppies covered fields and they covered hillsides and they even covered the desert floor. But about a century ago, there was another super bloom in Western Europe. And in that case, in the midst of World War I, our soldiers found that poppies grew over the battlefield in the midst of conflict, and sometimes over those hastily created gravesides for our fallen. There was a soldier named Lieutenant Colonel John McCrae who recognized this phenomenon as a soldier there in the midst of World War I in 1915, and he wrote the following poem. In Flanders fields, the poppies blow, between the crosses, row on row, that mark our place, and in the sky, the lark still bravely singing fly, scarce heard amid the guns blow. We are the dead, short days ago, we lived, felt dawn, saw sunset glow, loved and were loved, and now we lie in Flanders fields. Take up our quarrel with the foe. To you from failing hands we throw. The torch be yours to hold it high if ye break faith with those who die. We shall not sleep though poppies grow in Flanders field. John McCrae wrote that with a very distinct and stark challenge from the dead to the living. And the challenge was this: hold high the torch that they have passed to us. Carry on their incredible legacy. 50 years later, General Douglas MacArthur gave what is known as his farewell speech on May 12, 1962, at West Point, his alma mater, the United States Military Academy. And he charged those cadets with something similar to what was described in Flanders Fields. And in part, this is what he said. The long gray line has never failed us. Were you to do so, a million ghosts in olive drab, in brown khaki, in blue and gray, would rise from their white crosses, thundering those magic words, duty, honor, country. General MacArthur described exactly the same thing. It is our responsibility to live up to their legacy, the long gray line. Those who have gone on before us, and to remember them best, of course, by honoring them by our words, but more importantly, honoring them by our actions, by carrying the torch for them. 50 years prior to Flanders Fields, our president, Abraham Lincoln, stood on another battlefield, this time on this side of the Atlantic Ocean, in a place known as Gettysburg in Pennsylvania. And he gave a very poignant speech that started out reminding us that words could not consecrate their actions any better than their actions could. And indeed, anything that we say would fall short of what they have already done to consecrate that place, that battlefield, and that cemetery. But then he went on to challenge us with these words, similar to the

0: others. It is for us the living, rather, to be dedicated here to the unfinished work which they who fought here have thus far so nobly advanced. It is rather for us to be here dedicated to the great task remaining before us, that from these honored dead we take increased devotion to that cause for which they gave the last full measure of devotion, that we here highly resolve that these dead shall not have died in vain. President Lincoln's charge to us is to carry on their unfinished work, to live up to their amazing legacy. What is that legacy? It was described brilliantly by our president in 1944, President Roosevelt. We are a few days away from the 75th anniversary of D-Day, the invasion by Allied forces of mainland Europe on June 6, 1944. And by the end of that day, over 150 Allied troops set foot onto the soil of France to start the cause of liberation in mainland Europe during World War II. That evening, our president on live radio led this nation in prayer. And in part, this is what he said about our legacy. They fight not for the lust of conquest. They fight to end conquest. They fight to liberate. They fight to let justice arise and tolerance and goodwill among all thy people. They yearn but for the end of battle, for their return to the haven of home. On a day like today, Memorial Day, and frankly throughout the calendar year, it is absolutely right for us to honor those in places laid to rest like Flanders Field, like Gettysburg, like the beaches of Normandy, like Bakersfield National Cemetery. It is right to remember those fallen. But really, the best thing that we can do to honor those fallen is to live up to the legacy of justice and freedom and liberation and tolerance and goodwill. And the best way that we can serve them and to honor them is to carry on their legacy, to hold their torch high, though poppies grow.
1: I will die for this country. I will die for this flag.
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11: I heard the call to serve, so I answered. 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I found belonging, an unbreakable bond with my fellow Marines. 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I've lived a full life, rich with meaning. And even though I no longer wear the uniform, I am still a Marine. My service has come full circle. I will always look after those around me. 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Always faithful, always Marine.
12: When you were a little kid and you thought about what you wanted to be, teaching was at the top of your list. 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
1: Ronald Reagan gave many famous and great speeches as president. This is one of them. The deference that he gave to the Vietnam veterans in this speech was very important. The memorial was just 4 years old. It had been surrounded by controversy when it was built. Everything from the shape of the wall to the color was scrutinized. The wounds of that war were still rather fresh. Ronald Reagan.
2: Today is the day we put aside to remember fallen heroes and to pray that no heroes will ever have to die for us again. It's a day of thanks for the valor of others, a day to remember the splendor of America and those of her children who rest in this cemetery and others.

It's a day to be with the family and remember. I was thinking this morning that across the country, children and their parents will be going to the town parade, and the young ones will sit on the sidewalks and wave their flags as the band goes by. Later, maybe they'll have a cookout or a day at the beach, and that's good. Because today is a day to be with the family and to remember. Arlington, this place of so many memories, is a fitting place for some remembering. So many wonderful men and women rest here. Men and women who led colorful, vivid, and passionate lives. There are the greats of the military, Bull Halsey and the Admirals Leahy, father and son, Black Jack Pershing, and the GI's General Omar Bradley. Great men all, military men. But there are others here known for other things. Here in Arlington rests a sharecropper's son who became a hero to a lonely people. Joe Lewis came from nowhere, but he knew how to fight. And he galvanized a nation in the days after Pearl Harbor when he put on the uniform of his country and said, I know we'll win because we're on God's side. Audie Murphy is here. Audie Murphy of the wild, wild courage. For what else would you call it when a man bounds to the top of a disabled tank, stops an enemy advance, saves lives and rallies his men and all of it single-handedly? When he radioed for artillery support and was asked how close the enemy was to his position, he said, wait a minute and I'll let you speak to them. Michael Smith is here and Dick Scobie, both of the Space Shuttle Challenger. Their courage wasn't wild, but thoughtful. The mature and measured courage of career professionals who took prudent risks for a great reward. In their case, to advance the sum total of knowledge in the world. They are only the latest to rest here. They join other great explorers with names like Grissom and Chafee. Oliver Wendell Holmes is here, the great jurist and fighter for the right. A poet searching for an image of true majesty could not rest until he seized on Holmes dissenting in a sordid age. Young Holmes served in the Civil War. He might have been thinking of the crosses and stars of Arlington when he wrote, at the grave of a hero, we end not with sorrow at the inevitable loss, but with the contagion of his courage, and with a kind of desperate joy, we go back to the fight. Well, all of these men were different, but they shared this in common. They loved America very much. There was nothing they wouldn't do for her, and they loved with the sureness of the young. It's hard not to think of the young in a place like this, for it's the young who do the fighting and dying when a peace fails and a war begins. Not far from here is the statue of the three servicemen, the three fighting boys of Vietnam. It too has majesty and more. Perhaps you've seen it, three rough boys walking together, looking ahead with a steady gaze. There's something wounded about them, a kind of resigned toughness, but there's an unexpected tenderness too. At first you don't really notice, but then you see it. The three are touching each other as if they're supporting each other, helping each other on. I know that many veterans of Vietnam will gather today, some of them perhaps by the wall, and they're still helping each other on. They were quite a group, the boys of Vietnam, boys who fought a terrible and vicious war without enough support from home. Boys who were dodging bullets while we debated the efficacy of the battle. It was often our poor who fought in that war. It was the unpampered boys of the working class who picked up the rifles and went on the march. They learned not to rely on us. They learned to rely on each other. And they were special in another way. They chose to be faithful. They chose to reject the fashionable skepticism of their time. They chose to believe and answer
the call of duty. They had the wild, wild courage of youth. They seized certainty from the heart of an ambivalent age. They stood for something, and we owe them something. Those boys, we owe them first a promise that just as they did not forget their missing comrades, neither ever will we. And there are other promises. We must always remember that peace is a fragile thing that needs constant vigilance. We owe them a promise to look at the world with a steady gaze and perhaps a resigned toughness, knowing that we have adversaries in the world and challenges, and the only way to meet them and maintain the peace is by staying strong. That, of course, is the lesson of this century, a lesson learned in the Sudetenland, in Poland, in Hungary, in Czechoslovakia, in Cambodia. If we really care about peace, we must stay strong.

0: If we really care about peace, we must, through our strength, demonstrate our unwillingness to accept an ending of the peace. We must be strong enough to create peace where it does not exist, and strong enough to protect it where it does. That's the lesson of this century, and I think of this day. That's all I wanted to say. The rest of my contribution is to leave this great place to its peace, a peace it has earned. Thank all of you, and God bless you, and have a day full of memories.
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3: I'm Bill Hemmer, and these are the most impactful moments in American history. 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
5: Launched against Iran. Fox News, I'm Sue Guzman. U.S. forces conducting self-defense strikes in southern Iran on Monday. CENTCOM announcing the targets included missile launch sites and Iranian boats attempting to lay down mines. This as President Trump is promising a deal with Iran will address its nuclear program, claiming it'll be stronger than the nuclear deal negotiated under the Obama administration. Fox's Jeff Paul is more from Dubai.
6: The framework is said to be 90 to 95% complete. Iran would reportedly give up its stockpile of enriched uranium, stop enriching it and help reopen the strait, and agree to broader regional ceasefire. In exchange, Iran would get sanction relief, a gradual easing of the U.S. blockade, and broader economic normalization. Iran's president, Masoud Pezeshkian, says any negotiation will not compromise the country's dignity and pride. Now, President Trump also says that if they do get this deal between the U.S. and Iran across the line, that he would like to see more countries in the Middle East sign up for the Abraham Accords and normalize their relations with Israel.
5: Texas Senator Ted Cruz in a post on X saying it would be a disastrous mistake if Iran's allowed to enrich uranium and control the Strait of Hormuz. A senior U.S. official telling Fox News that Hezbollah has ignored repeated requests to stop firing at Israel, including a recent ultimatum. Since April 17th, Hezbollah has fired over 1,000 drones and over 700 rockets to try to derail ongoing negotiations. And ceremonies and Memorial Day events held across the country Monday honoring fallen military members. President Trump laying a wreath at the Tomb of the Unknown Soldier at Arlington National Cemetery, War Secretary Pete Hegseth.
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5: Democratic National Committee Chair Ken Martin facing calls to step down after he released the party's 2024 election autopsy. Fox's Bill Malusian is in Washington and has the story.
20: Some Democrats have complained that the report didn't even mention the words Gaza or Israel or make any mention of President Biden's disastrous decision to run for a second term. But Martin still has some support within the party. Kamala Harris lost every single swing state in that 2024 election. And some of the conclusions from the autopsy report as to why that happened is that she ignored rural America, mishandled Latinos, and that the entire Democratic brand as a whole was weak.
5: And Democrat Maryland Senator Chris Van Hollen on Fox News Sunday called the report shoddy and incomplete, said Martin should have released it earlier. A Kentucky congressman who lost his primary Tuesday may not be finished running, Fox's Lisa Brady reports.
12: Less than a week after losing a Republican primary to a Trump-backed challenger, outgoing Kentucky Congressman Thomas Massey has already filed the paperwork to run for Congress again in 2028, a move aimed at keeping his options open. Massey posting on X, he filed with the Federal Election Commission, allowing him to raise funds to continue political operations, supporting his current position and a potential future candidacy, adding he hasn't made a final decision about which office to seek if he runs. Massey has clashed with the president on several issues, including the conflict with Iran and the Epstein files. President Trump has continued to publicly criticize him, even after Massey's loss to retired Navy SEAL Ed Galrine last week. Lisa Brady, Fox News.
5: Residents in a troubled Seattle neighborhood have reached their breaking point, erecting homemade barricades across streets after a weekend surge of gun violence. Videos online showing roads blocked by piles of dirt, concrete, and gravel. Local city officials have not done enough. While the mayor's office called the violence deeply unsettling, says they're going to be meeting with residents. I'm Sue Guzman. This is Fox News.
14: Warm first half of the week, then we cool off a little bit by the latter half of the week, and the weather looks relatively dry a lot of the time. A few clouds into sunrise, a low of 51, mostly sunny later on Tuesday, a high of 85. Tuesday night, just a few clouds, a low near 60, and a wonderful Wednesday, partly sunny, beautiful weather, highs in the low 80s, sunshine, a little bit cooler Thursday, low 54, afternoon high 71. I'm meteorologist Mark Thibodeau at the Weather Channel on WYBX 950 AM and 92.3 FM.
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24: The training in the Air Force Reserve is second to none.
25: It gave me the opportunity to go to college.
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4: Ladies and gentlemen, now. Ladies and gentlemen,
5: and the
4: now.
5: The tickets are for a fight night. Is that?
4: It's a fight night. Yeah. Not just the Hall of Fame, but it's for a fight. Fight night at the Turning Stone. So check it out. We'll do that coming up in a few minutes.
5: All right. Well, that's a notification from Flock Spotter or whatever.
4: Yep. Apparently there's
5: a gunshot.
4: And now time for the Rosenthal Report. Jeremy Rosenthal on the line right now. Jeremy, good morning.
33: Good morning. How are you?
4: Doing well. Heading towards, we've had 90 degree weather here. It has been hot.
5: Monday was 93.
4: And that's a big deal for us, especially since it's been in the 50s and 60s. And today, our high was earlier this morning in the low 70s or whatever. We'll be in the 60s today, tomorrow, maybe even the 50s over the weekend with rain. It's crappy here.
5: Overnight tonight, 45.
4: It's unbelievable.
0: Yeah, I'll take the rattlesnakes.
33: A little roller coaster in my Texas mind. When I hear that you guys are in the 90s, that makes me think that maybe the last bit of snow has melted.
0: Yeah, that's right.
1: Oh yeah, for sure.
0: Well,
2: in the lower elevation,
0: way to the north, in the north country, you may still come across a little snow in some shaded areas.
1: You know, winter season or the snow season is becoming, as we joked, like the NBA and the NHL seasons.
0: Never ends.
1: It goes for 10 months. You get 2 weeks off, and then it starts again.
0: Right back.
33: Let's do it.
0: All right, Jeremy. This is something a lot of people, I would imagine. I know. I did with my wife. Watched all of the. Got sucked in with the series and documentary on the Murdaugh family and the murders and what happened, what didn't happen. The maid, that situation was a big deal, and now we're finding out that the murder conviction of Alex Murdaugh has been thrown out. What is going on here?
33: Yeah, you get a sequel. You get a season 4 or whatever it is.
0: It's kind of like a soap opera where they break all the rules, and all of a sudden the guy who just died is back to life and he's back on the show, and they explain it away.
33: They would never do that.
0: Nope.
33: Yeah, that's they filmed that like 4 miles from my house. So
0: there you go.
33: South Fork, and it's a lot more suburbia. It's like the pyramids now. You know, the pyramids, they have like a Kentucky Fried Chicken right across the street from South Fork.
0: Yeah,
33: you can get your Arby's right there. Anyway,
0: that's awesome.
33: Yeah, so Murdaugh. Yeah, so this is a really great way to just stub your toe. And look, prosecution didn't do anything wrong. They had a rogue clerk who decided that she was going to kind of be the 13th juror and decided to kind of tell her thoughts and opinions. Also happened to be writing a book. And there's really just no clear violation of due process in that. When you work for the judge, when you work for the court, you may as well be the judge.
0: You are the court, right? Yeah.
33: The bailiff, the coordinator, the clerk. I mean, and then you tell the jurors some of the inside baseball that's going on while they're out of the room. The reason why the jury is out of the room is because it's sort of supposed to be this antiseptic environment there.
0: But it
33: took them a while. What was surprising to me is what took them so long to flip the darn thing, because it's just such a ridiculously out loud violation.
0: It's so for those who don't know.
1: Yeah, explain what the violation was.
0: Ann in Rome. Good morning. Why didn't jurors say anything when the clerk was telling them to vote guilty? Before you answer that, there was a guilty verdict, and now it's being reversed because of this clerk, right? And the things that she had said to the jurors.
33: That's right. Yeah, Murdaugh gets a new trial, and he gets a new trial The clerk was functionally the tour guide for this jury. She's the one that coordinates their meals. She's the one that welcomes them in the morning. She's the one that makes sure that they have enough coffee, everything that they need. And she's functionally, again, their tour guide. And, you know, she's chipping in with her two cents about Murdaugh's testimony, about what to watch for. That would be no different than the judge saying it out of the judge's mouth. And so you don't have to in that instance. You always do in court what's called a harm analysis, right? Which means somebody did something improper. We know that that happened. Where does it hurt and how much does it hurt? And when you have, again, functionally the judge coming into the jury room and saying, this guy's lying, you know, that's going to reverse every case.
1: What type of a penalty does that clerk face?
33: I think she actually pled to, I think it was a misdemeanor. And I don't know. And, you know, you got me on that one. I don't know what they got her on because, I mean, it's stupid, and you're basically costing the county. My God, I don't know how much that county spent on this trial, but they get now they have to do it again. So you have thrown away, you've thrown in the toilet all of the resources that went into that trial. That's the legal fees, That's the emotional equity. That's the victims having to relive that. That's the defense having to go through that. That's the 12 jurors who gave up how much part of their lives. That's the judge. That's the court. That's all the people who couldn't go and get divorced because this judge was busy in the trial. So it is immeasurable how much damage this was done.
2: Quick question. Will this new trial call a new jury?
33: Yes.
2: Okay.
0: Yes. Yeah, so but everything will be new.
33: They will just do this again like it never happened.
0: You know, though, I look at it this way, and correct me if I'm wrong, as frustrating as this is, and as much as we can look at this and say, oh, of course, Murdaugh, who had such influence over the system through years of his family, and they were... they basically could get away with anything. Now we're giving him this second chance. But to me, it's when you see something like this, you realize you too. If you were falsely charged or falsely convicted, or there was a technicality, it's a right everyone deserves in this country. Does that make any sense?
33: Yes. No. Absolutely. And that's kind of a point that. You try to make as a lawyer when you're arguing for something that appears, you know, a lot of times in the court system, we reverse things or we change things for the appearance of impropriety.
0: Yeah.
33: And it, you know, what I try to tell judges in this instance is, look, the one person who matters the most that is this guy sitting right here.
0: Yeah.
33: It's the defendant that for him, he can go to prison. And he can complain about you this entire time, or he can go and learn his lesson.
0: Yeah,
33: you know. And why would you give this guy anything to complain about? And so in those instances, and yes, I get families all the time who come in and they say, well, what about this? Well, what about my Miranda rights? Well, what about this and what about that? And look, lady, your kid's just too guilty.
0: Yeah,
33: I'm sorry.
0: Yeah,
33: but, you know, that doesn't work.
0: Yeah. Let me ask you this question. Why is it that in some cases we hear a story where a convicted person gets off on a terrible crime and he gets let go because of a technicality versus this case where they're going to retry because of a technicality?
33: That's a great question. So when you it has to do usually with what you would call legal or factual sufficiency. In other words, did the technicality make it to where you win, right, to where the prosecution's evidence was insufficient? Or was it just a violation in the process, right? And does everybody get a do-over? So, for instance, if there's a bad search or seizure, so you look at Little Miss Innocent. You know, for example,
0: yep.
33: Right? You know, if we want to go back to her case,
0: yep.
33: If we took something that eliminated one of the elements of the crime and you said, okay, now they could, because they kicked down the door when they shouldn't have kicked down the door, they can't even prove that that's her. For instance, and I'm just spitballing here. Then that's an element of the crime.
0: Okay.
33: Prosecution, you were never going to win this case.
0: Yeah. I see. Very interesting. By the way, that's still, she's a free person right now. No charges against her, and they're still waiting for the appellate court's decision on that case to see if they will retry. I just don't think they're going to. We'll see what happens there. As always, Jeremy, we learn when you're on the air. Pretty wild.
33: As do I. I learned from you, and now I know that there's still snow up there, just like
0: that's
33: I thought.
0: Right. Little nooks and crannies, you'll still find it. All right, have a wonderful weekend. Weekend off, hopefully.
33: You as well. Thank you.
0: Thanks so much, Jeremy Rosenthal. And he's one of the top, the Rosenthal Report, by the way, one of the top attorneys in all of Texas. Defense attorneys. Good man.
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0: In studio right now is Dr. Hadick and Mike Hadick Jr.
1: He has to pull that up towards you. Boy, you're tall, huh?
14: Just a little bit.
1: So basketball is your sport, isn't it? My goodness.
14: Yeah, for quite a amount of time in life. Yeah.
0: Mike Jr. was the Clinton Varsity boys basketball coach who has just learned that he is not being retained. And gentlemen, good morning. In fact, you're the assistant coach.
15: Correct. Yeah, I've actually been at Clinton as an assistant coach, which I don't think people really realize this, right? They think about me as my day gig, right? At the lab. But yeah, I've been there 18 years, probably the third longest coach there.
0: Wow.
15: Yeah.
0: And Mike, how long have you been?
14: Yeah, so it's been 9 years. One of the unique things actually was after we lost our JV coach to another school a few years ago, we coached both teams. So essentially coaching both JV and varsity, which is no one else in the area really does that. It's very hard pressed to see in especially other areas. So it was just something that we were asked to do, coaching two teams and, being there 4 hours a night isn't the most fun. But
0: so you coach them separately?
14: Separately, yeah. We crossed over for a half hour every night. By the time you leave, in two games, two rosters, it's two of everything, There's only 24 kids, right, between the two teams, which I know you coach soccer, football, you might have more kids.
0: Yeah.
14: You have more assistant coaches, though. The other big thing is, too, is that's two different teams of sets. That's two different teams of personnel. That's two different lineups. That's two different rotations.
0: And I can't remember. It's been a few years since high school for me, but I know that when we wrestled, basketball, wrestling, same season, the JV would always wrestle before the varsity. Yeah. Same thing for basketball?
14: Thankfully, yes, for the most part. I mean, there's some games we play at the Nexus Center and whatnot that JV doesn't play, so we have completely different days. But for the most part, thankfully, it is the same scheduling.
0: Okay, what happened?
14: Yeah, it's a good question. So, and this is part of the reason, we get a lot of these questions is, when schools make quote-unquote personnel decisions, they don't give you much information. It'd be good for more, right? And then this is happening more and more where you'll see a misunderstanding, say, between a player, coach, whatever, and immediately side with the player, immediately get rid of a coach. So
0: Somebody's not playing.
14: That's a big one. And the big thing in Clinton is they'll say, they won't listen to playing time complaints.
0: But
14: you do, and then, anything else you say, it usually comes from a disgruntled parent about playing time. And basketball is the hardest, right? Because it's the only sport where a majority of the players aren't playing on the floor or on the court, right?
0: Yeah.
14: Football maybe at bigger schools, more people, but in Clinton, it's the sport that kids play the least in, right? We have 12 on the team per se and five on the court. So the math isn't in your favor. You're always going to make someone upset. But it's I know we're very different in just kind of the modern coaching way. I know every parent has my number, my email. I've gotten calls at 6 a.m., 1 a.m.
0: Yeah.
14: You answer them, right? You deal with them. You talk about playing time. And it was a weird year. We didn't get many of those. But, and at the end of the year, I meet with AD and superintendent, like, oh, yeah, we got some complaints about stuff. And you ask about what? And there's nothing. Like, oh, we can't talk about it because the kids, it's this, it's that. And I know – the question comes up, oh, was it wins and losses? That's not a thing that's ever really talked about in Clinton. Yeah. I coach for the kids. I don't coach for winning. I didn't know until the Sentinel article came out that we were 67 and 70 over however many years, which actually do the math, that's the second highest winning percentage in Clinton basketball history for a coach.
0: Wow.
14: Right?
0: Yeah.
14: It's Hockeyville, USA, right? So for the longest time, basketball was an absolute struggle in Clinton. And ever since I was a kid, I was really dedicated to having a good basketball program in Clinton. I know I talked about it on my Facebook post the other day. I was 7 when I first was the water boy for Clinton, and I haven't not missed a season since then. Only when I was in college playing.
0: Yeah.
14: Four years in college, but always been a part of it. It's always been kind of my life, right? So to say, like, hey, you know, you might have been hard on a kid or might have been this one or that, I was like, I have every reason to listen to you because that's just who I am as a coach.
0: Yeah.
14: To just, you know, say, oh, we're just not going to have you back. Because how it works is every year, technically, you're reappointed. And, you know, maybe in some instances, there's a teacher that wants to do it that has first precedence some instances. But there wasn't. There's no plan to really have someone to coach for next year. And in this,
0: I was going
14: to
0: bring that up. Yeah. If a tenured teacher.
14: Yeah.
0: I've seen that happen. And there was a coach that lost, wasn't it Clinton also a couple of years ago? Was it hockey, I think?
14: There was an instance
0: seems to be a different story. Though.
14: That was a different story. That was a middle school PE teacher who's actually no longer at Clinton. Yeah. He's coaching another team and doing a phenomenal job. Did a phenomenal job in Clinton, phenomenal job where he's now. Very different situation. And I will say, funny enough, it was a tenured teacher that wanted the job. They would have been one of my teachers.
0: Right.
14: Because
0: right?
14: I graduated in 2013 from there. So not that long ago.
0: Yeah.
14: Right.
0: So there are petitions, change.org, all of that stuff, people, students, and I'm assuming families as well, asking for you to be reinstated. Do you think there's any chance that would happen?
14: I mean, who knows? You know, these things are always very interesting. When, you know, I'm one of those people who doesn't like to talk about myself and that stuff a lot. So when, you know, my girlfriend Danielle, who's pregnant, we're expecting our first child in July. She goes, we should put out a petition. I was like, well, I don't know. That's not a me thing, not a my decision thing. And she put it out there. She wrote the whole letter. She put it out there. And it's got about 550 signatures on it. I mean, we're a small town. We have 400-something kids in our high school. Yeah. So we have more people that want to see us back coaching than we do in our high school.
0: And I think that
14: speaks some volumes. It's a little touching, too. There's a lot of former players that have commented on it that we've, you know, I've coached 6-7 years ago. That are still saying, hey, the lessons I learned, you know, from you are carrying, you know, me to where I am today. And that's really what I set out to do when I coach. Like, we're going to win games, we're going to lose games. I mean, it's a small school basketball.
0: Yeah.
14: We're going to have ups and downs and basically 500 throughout our career. And it's to know that you're pushing a kid to be the better version of themselves is, you know, what it means to me. I mean, I had a kid in this whole process tell me, he goes, coach, because you took a chance on me is why I graduated high school, why I'm in college.
0: Yeah.
14: I mean, kid got suspended 13 times before he came to us and never got a suspension after he played for us.
0: Wow. Right?
14: And
0: that's a great accomplishment.
14: Thank you. Yeah. And I mean, I told him, I go, I'm going to probably make everybody upset, but I'm going to make you captain. And you're only going to be on the team if you're captain. And if you mess up once outside of basketball, in basketball, foul class, whatever, you're going to lose being captain. And he goes, that means I'm going to be off the team. I was like, you've done the math correctly.
0: Yeah.
14: Right? And I mean, he went from legitimately failing 5 classes, suspended 13 times, and now he's at a very prestigious college.
0: Wow.
14: You know, he got into, and he actually texts me almost monthly, just updates about how he's doing in college, just like he did not in high school.
0: Yeah.
14: Right? And that's the type of thing you want to do with kids.
0: Dr. Hadick, your thoughts on...
15: Yeah, I think what we've seen here is a lot of things in play. First off, I really wasn't pleased with how the process played out. Like I said, I've been there, coached there a long time. During the season, we didn't hear complaints from parents. They went directly to the superintendent, possibly the AD, did not filter down to us. My kid had one meeting with the AD. Seemingly was corrected, you know, and if there are issues out there, we always want the parents to come and talk to us first and foremost.
0: Yeah.
15: So I would have appreciated that. I did meet with the superintendent. We had a great 45-minute meeting, went over, a lot of things that Mike has done as a coach, which, you know, I don't think comes out enough, right?
0: Yeah.
15: So we talked about the impact on players. every year we have a huge charity event that Mike does. Past 3 years have been Project Purple for pancreatic cancer.
0: Yeah.
15: And one of our former coaches, Sam Constantino, who worked with us, dear friend of mine growing up, passed away from pancreatic cancer. But when we started this, Sam was still alive. And then we went through that. You know, Mike's raised literally thousands of dollars out in the community, getting sponsors, getting T-shirts for everyone at the game.
0: Yeah.
15: And it doesn't stop there. The impact on the players, which you see if you have a chance to read through the petition and the Facebook messages, has been incredible.
0: Very emotional.
15: Yeah, and it's much more than wins and losses.
0: Yeah.
15: Right? It's the impact, and it's the lasting impact. We were at a board meeting last week, 30 minutes public comment session. We filled it, right? Not we, but other people came out and spoke. There were 9 people who spoke. I read 2 letters of people who couldn't be there. It was very moving, very emotional, including, you know, current players, current parents in there. So there's really a small fraction out there who don't want to see Mike back as head coach, and that's a shame. Right?
0: I'm going to ask you to hold the thought, and you've been coaching for a long time. One week on the other side, we have news, and after that, I do want to ask you, as somebody like yourself has been doing this for a long time, are kids different today? I think that's important, and how parents react to that. We'll get to that on the other side. Anybody wants to comment, 315-736-0186.
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20: Fox News, I'm Ted Linder. The Pentagon targeting southern Iran on Monday. Fox's Mike Emanuel with more.
21: U.S. forces conducted self-defense strikes in southern Iran to protect troops from threats posed by Iranian forces. That's according to U.S. Central Command. Targets included missile launch sites and Iranian boats attempting to lay mines. The U.S. military also struck a surface-to-air missile site in Bandar Abbas that was targeting U.S. warplanes.
20: President Trump is also standing by his demand that Iran never be allowed to have a nuclear weapon. The New York Knicks are headed to the NBA Finals for the first time since 1999 as they knocked off the Cleveland Cavaliers and completed a 4-game sweep in Cleveland Monday night. Final score in game 4, 130-93. And Houston Astros right-hander Tatsuya Ime and 2 relievers combined on a no-hitter and a 9-0 victory in Arlington over the Texas Rangers. 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
22: Warm first half of the week, then we cool off a little bit by the latter half of the week, and the weather looks relatively dry a lot of the time. A few clouds into sunrise, a low of 51. Mostly sunny later on Tuesday, a high of 85. Tuesday night, just a few clouds, a low near 60. And a wonderful Wednesday, partly sunny, beautiful weather, highs in the low 80s. Sunshine, a little bit cooler Thursday, low 54, afternoon high 71. I'm meteorologist Mark Thibodeau at the Weather Channel on WYBX 950 AM and 92.3 FM.
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0: In studio is the Mike's Hadick, junior, senior, Dr. Mike Hadick and Mike Hadick Jr. The story is that Mike Hadick Jr. Was the Clinton Varsity Boys basketball coach and has not been reinstated for next season.
1: This is final now? It's official?
14: I mean, it's so I would say it's official when you have a new coach and you appoint the new coach and you...
1: There's a new coach.
14: There is.
1: No.
14: I'm saying it would be, right?
1: Yes, gotcha. And,
0: so as of right now, if there's ever a chance to overturn this,
14: and weirdly enough, a lot of the winter appointments usually happen in October. So to be told now is an interesting one when it's usually not October. And to just say, hey, you know, these kids aren't going to have a summer and spring program.
0: When is the next board meeting?
15: It'll be June, I believe.
0: It might be an opportunity for students, former students, what have you, to come out, present the petition, and really give some testimony. I'd asked you before the break, Dr. Hadick, you've been coaching how many years?
15: 18 at Clinton, if you go to youth sports, well over 20, travel baseball, school baseball, everything.
0: And we have that travel baseball in common. And if there's ever a room for trouble, it's travel baseball.
15: Especially when you have umpires.
0: Umpires are the worst. Out, Doc. So the question is, has it become different? Like, I hear this from comedians all the time. What used to be funny on a college campus is not funny anymore. In fact, it's problematic. Have the kids changed?
15: I think society as a whole has changed, and I think that's had an effect on kids. I think you go back to 18 years, it was a much different world back then. Coaches were much different. When I played, coaches were obviously much different, much tougher. And that
0: Bobby
15: has
0: Knight,
15: changed.
0: The Bobby Knight.
15: Exactly, right? I grew up in Rome. I played for Mike Adey and Stan Evans, right? Two coaches, legendary, Hall of Fame coaches. Yeah. You know, their styles might not work today, right?
0: Yeah.
15: So you have that. And I will say, you know, Mike's style has had to adjust because of that and as times have changed. But, yeah, I think kids have changed. And I think parents absolutely have changed. I think, you know, I've thought about this. Right? I'm probably going to retire at some point.
0: Yeah.
15: Maybe sooner than later. Who knows? I'm writing a book about this because it is crazy in youth sports and how much parents have changed, how much they don't want their kids to fail. They don't.

0: there are moments where a parent has got to step in.
1: Oh, absolutely.
0: But if you're stepping in on every little situation, that is a major mistake.
1: And as we say this beginning of the year meeting every year, talk to us first. Right? Yeah, talk to the coaches, right? Then go through the chain of command. Maybe we'll have to meet on that. The other thing I was going to bring up too, every kid's on a travel team these days. Every kid plays AAU. Like when your son was growing up, he was growing up, you had to try out for these travel teams. And they were hard and competitive to make, right? Nowadays, I hate to say it, you write a check, you're on a team, and then you're going to play. And the other thing that kind of gets me are basketball trainers. There's a lot of trainers out there, and we have some very good ones in the area. He worked with Danilius King, who's the best. He worked with Syracuse players all the time, Brianna Stewart, you name it. But there's others out there who aren't qualified, but they just tell the kids and their parents that they're really good.
0: Yeah,
1: right? And then that does not translate to team sports.
0: Yeah.
2: Something you said, and this doesn't necessarily pertain, I just want to be clear, I think you're speaking in general, right? This doesn't pertain to your own situation, but the whole idea of some parents won't let their kids fail, and it's not by encouraging them to put in more work or to work harder or to learn from their mistakes. It's no matter how much level of effort you put in, we're not going to let you fail. And that is just a horrible life lesson to give to the child.
3: And I'm sure it's different too with you umpiring. Like I've heard many stories this year of coaches, parents, even players bringing out video to umpires to try to show them like, hey, like you missed this call. And I just hearing that is like, I can't believe we're at that point where this is like, okay, you think this is okay to do, right? I mean, I've gone to some of the baseball games. I've seen you out there. I couldn't imagine, you know, bringing that. I mean, it was funny when Pat Beverly did it in the NBA years ago. He brought the camera out to the ref. But as a kid or a parent or a coach, just doing that is just, to me, I don't know where we got into a society where we think that's okay to do. And I think it contributes to it.
0: I saw it first time, which was shocking, maybe 12 years ago, 13 years ago, 14 years ago. And it was shocking because we'd never seen anything like that. It's like, oh my, he's got the replay in the stands and came out to the referee. Nowhere in the world is that ever going to be appropriate, right?
3: Right.
2: Well, let's hope not.
0: Yeah. And hearing from a former travel ball coach out there, Jeff, good morning. It's a different world.
1: Yeah.
0: Yes.
1: Yeah. I know Jeff. So the other thing I was going to say, he's very modest. He is one heck of a basketball coach. He's only 2 years removed from being coach of the year, winning a league title, taking our team in Clinton to the sectional finals, which has been, what, over 20 plus years?
3: Which has been since the 70s.
0: Yeah, wow.
1: Yeah, so, even further.
3: We lost in the semis both those years in 05 and 06.
1: Okay, those were the semis. Yeah, so he's very much, he knows what he's doing. He's very talented. He played 4 years in college. I've seen him pull games out of thin air to win, right? Like the Knicks comeback. A couple years ago, we played at Lowellville. You want to talk about passionate fans up in Lowellville? It's like a scene from Hoosiers up there. We went in there, you know, they were what, the 3 seed, 2 seed?
3: Yeah, they were, that was fun. They were the 3 seed. We were the 6 seed.
1: I mean, it was an amazing game. We got there.
3: Yeah,
1: 2 hours before, 6 o'clock game. There were people who come in with like newspapers, hold their seats before.
3: Yeah, old school.
1: Because it meets that. And he's getting heckled in pregame, right?
0: Yeah.
1: It was fine. But we came out, we won, you know, and we had a great run that year. And, you know, we have talent coming up. Sometimes he doesn't bring that up.
0: But and beyond like, that, there's what I've always felt, which was great about athletics, no matter what sport you're playing, is it's the life lessons.
1: Yeah.
0: That's what it's all about. Because chances are you're not going to go on and you're not going to play Major League Baseball. You're not going to play in the NBA and, you know, NHL. And maybe that might happen, but it's rare. But if you can walk away and you've learned life lessons, it will carry you through life.
1: It cares. Right? We've all been there. I think the other point, too, is grades, right? We were obviously big academic fans here. We went through some rough spots this year with academics, and, you know, we'd have to start practice every day talking about it, trying to get kids eligible.
3: Yeah, you know, new grade policy, new late policy was things we had to deal with this year in Clinton. And, I mean, it's tough, right, because you start to see – you know, every day, the tough thing is in Clinton too, if you're showing you're trying to pass, this is another thing that is just different in these days. If you're showing you're trying to pass, they'll let you play. So that's just a hard one for us to understand, but we'll work with the kids, right? Hey, have you gone in? Have you done this? And we get a lot of, oh yeah, but this, but that. And I really feel for our teachers too, because I don't know how it's gotta be such a struggle with some things.
0: It's a different world.

0: a question and then a comment here. You mentioned maybe in your meeting with, was it the board or the superintendent? That you said, were there any incidents or any complaints?
1: Yeah.
0: And he said, yes, which I guess isn't all that common. Isn't all that uncommon, yeah. Right? Everybody's, you can't please everybody all of the time. But when you asked, well, you know, what were these? Because you're probably looking to improve, right?
1: Absolutely.
0: And
1: coaching
0: is an evolution thing,
1: absolutely.
0: And different players. And they didn't give you an indication of what that might be.
1: No. Is you know, a lot of it was, you know, superintendent said, hey, you're a very passionate person on the sideline. You're a very passionate person. You know, and I always say it's a 93-7 thing, right? 7% is coaching games, 93% is everything else. And he goes, we're having a good conversation here. I think a lot of the complaints are, why don't you have, you know, why are you always yelling on the sideline? Why are you always this intense? Why don't you have these conversations with kids? I told him, I go, 93% of the time we're having these conversations.
2: Yeah.
1: And it's,
2: and
1: it's not even basketball. I mean, I'm getting texts at 11 o'clock at night about just school topics and see if they can get my help on that. I go, I might yell and be very intense on the sideline, but that's nothing of what the rest of basketball is like. It's the bus trips, it's the one-on-one conversations, there's so much more to it. And I gotta, well, we don't really hear about that. We just, you know, he goes, I can't comment on that. He goes, and the big thing I was left with was, you might be right on all this, but I have to side with whatever the kids tell me.
2: Yeah. boy, that's...
1: Yeah.
2: Wow.
0: Yeah. Real quick.
2: And I hate to say it, Jeff, but you're bringing up a kid in this current environment. So it's a challenge. I imagine it's a challenge.
0: It's
2: always a challenge. But in this current environment, it's just a little different.
0: A couple comments here.
2: You know, and some of it is imposed by New York State.
1: Right.
2: Let's not forget that.
1: Right.
2: I mean,
1: right. There's rules,
2: if you can see people all over the state complaining that there's a kid who has emotional issues and he's punching the teacher, and the principal comes in and he's punching the principal, and they cannot respond to it. They have to be careful about how they stop the kid from being violent.
1: Right.
2: So it's shared. It's not just parents, but parents play a major role. It's how you're bringing up your kids.
0: Let's see. First, second here, I have Joe in Whitesboro. I want to save this last comment here from somebody in Clinton here. Joe in Whitesboro says, these guys have to understand it's all about politics. They don't want you and not going to get you. Hang on. They don't want you and not going to get in, just like the women, I believe, lacrosse coach in Poland. They never gave her an answer. Why politics is at its best? I'm not familiar with that story, and I hope I read that correctly.
2: I'm not sure it's politics. It's conceding to the way of the world today. Right. And really, it's a whole different philosophy.
3: I think on the positive side, you're seeing way more support than we ever thought. You know, when we put the petition out there, Danielle put it out there, we thought if we got 200 signatures, that'd be amazing, right? We're past 500 now.
1: Yeah.
3: You know, we're on here. Sentinel did a great article. WKTV has a second story that's going to be airing very soon on this. So it's, our parents, you know, I'll say the majority
1: absolutely.
3: Through the years, parents have been amazing.
1: Yeah. Right? Yeah.
0: And I'll just mention as well, I think when we talked about this in the first hour, that like, you know, I support a district's right to make decisions like this, but it sounds like there's something missing it doesn't seem to add up exactly. Listen, Mike in Clinton says, if the Haydocks aren't good enough for the Clinton Central School District, then no one is. They are the most upstanding people I know. And if they're not good enough, who is? Just another example of, I'll read this. This was sent in. Just another example of the Hamilton College liberal agenda that has always affected common sense in the village.
2: Here is Joe Lode. I'm not sure that's a fair statement necessarily. But Joe Lode, good morning.
4: Hi, Bill. I have a public service announcement.
2: Okay.
4: Dayton Road in Remsen, the railroad crossing arms are down, and there's no train coming.
2: Oh.
4: So they must be stuck down, and there's already tracks. You can see where vehicles have gone around the gates and across the tracks. There are no tracks. But the gates are down. So if we could get somebody out there on Dayton Road to fix it, that would be great.
2: Where is Dayton Road in?
4: It's right on Route 12 and Dayton Road, right at Evans Equipment.
2: Okay.
4: You know that nice Kubota dealership right there? Right there.
2: Good plug there, Joe. I heard that. I caught that. Nice.
4: They're nice people, Evanses. They got their own road and stuff. You know?
2: All right. Well, they ought to get out there and fix those railroad tracks. Okay,
4: hey,
2: Joe.
4: Do I sound funny at all?
2: Do you sound funny? I've always thought you to be funny.
4: Well, no, it's that I'm toothless in the front, and I got a little lisp going on.
2: Oh, are you getting dental work? What happened?
4: Yeah, so you know, about 10 or 11 years ago, Adirondack Family Dentistry, you know, those Stalker brothers, Harold and Everett, they're amazing people. They were going to put teeth in Lance, the 40-year-old virgin.
2: I remember that. I remember his teeth were.
4: They were awful.
2: Yeah, they were bad.
4: But we tried, but he never showed up for the appointments.
2: Yes.
4: So anyway, about 10 or 11 years ago, I had a root canal done in the front tooth, and it was fine, you know, lasted 10, 11 years. And then about a year and a half ago, it broke, so I looked like Snaggletooth. So the fine people down there at Adirondack Family Dentistry put a crown on me. And beautiful. It looked great. It looked, matched my other buck tooth, and I had no problems, you know?
2: Yes.
4: But last year, the crown broke. Well, it got this, not that the crown broke, but it broke away from the Snaggletooth that was left.
2: Yeah.
4: So they put a post in and then tried to fasten it that way, and it worked great for a year. And then 2 weeks ago, it started to feel a little loose, and then I was getting like really bad pain on the right side of my mouth.
2: Yeah.
4: So I was unable to talk, and you know me, I like to talk.
2: Oh, you're a talker. Yeah. Yeah.
4: And so they brought me in Monday, and he had to take the crown out, which was gut wrenching.
2: Yeah.
4: And then he had to take the actual tooth out, and so now I have a couple stitches, and I've got to go back today, and they're actually going to make a 3D tooth for me.
2: Wow.
4: Off a 3D printer. Yeah. And then I'm going to have like a little partial, so you know, for Halloween I could take it out again, and I could be Joe Lantern.
2: Okay, you could scare the kids,
0: Joe Lantern.
2: am I correct in saying you're plugging a dentist right now? Is that what's going on? Yes.
4: The best pain-free dentistry I've ever experienced in my life. All and right. I don't like dentists, but Dr. Harold and Dr. Everett are amazing. All their staff is incredibly friendly, and if you, I don't know if they have appointments available because they're so good, they're always booked, but if you ever need anything, they're the people for
2: I
4: you.
2: Think at this point, sales is going to send you a bill. I do think that's going to
0: happen. Two things. I think the dentist is plugging the gap in the front of his mouth right now, and also, before you go, can you say suffer and succotash, please? Yeah. I'd like to hear that list.
4: Oh,
0: yeah.
4: God.
0: No, Don't let's not make him say it.
2: All right, Joe. Thank you. Thank you. Thank you.
4: Thank you very much. And get those railroad things fixed, sir.
2: Okay. All right. All right.
0: Also, it's Mike Haydick's birthday today?
1: It is. I was about to say it's the 57th birthday of Dr. Mike Haydick.
2: Oh, it
1: today.
2: Is.
3: Yes,
2: birthday.
3: Thank you. Thank you. I was just going to say, so, you know, thanks for the opportunity to be on here. We just got back from Colorado late last night. We had a family graduation, so flew through Denver yesterday. Got about 3 hours of sleep.
2: My son's in Denver, and there's no easy way. Denver is, it's tough. There's just
3: no easy way.
2: You got
3: that direct flight.
2: There are direct flights now, yeah.
3: Yeah, so that makes it easy. Great state. We're very happy to see my niece's graduation. And I would just end with, you know, Gina and I, we chose to live in Clinton 27 years ago. We built a house out there. We absolutely love the community. It's been great. School system's been great. We're deeply involved in the community, deeply involved in addition to basketball. Our daughter coaches field hockey, varsity field hockey coach there. So it's been a great experience. This is a bump in the road. You know, hopefully we get over it. Hopefully we change course here and we carry on.
2: And if there's hope in the world, I do think that this is cyclical. And we, you know, the pendulum swings until it swings into crazy. And then somehow finds its way back down. I hope that's the case. Hopefully that the petitions and the people complaining and really standing up for you. I hope the board is able to look at this in a positive light. Not that you're out there against them, but you're trying to stand up for your legacy.
1: That's all I really care about.
2: And what you're passionate about.
1: Yeah, I mean, all I really care about is making sure the kids have, you know, not only the best time on the court, but also off the court, right? It's, you know, it's the stuff you miss, right? It's the planning for charity events. I told the story the other day. We would do a food drive every year. We do a game. We wear Christmas sweaters. It looks like the dumbest thing ever, but it's the best, right? We have everyone who's in attendance bring a canned good. And the thing I learned this year is one of the kids goes, well, what do I bring? I go, well, you're about to find out because me and Dad are going to put up a bunch of money. We're going to send, instead of us going to the grocery store, you're going to go to the grocery store. And it was a great life lesson because I got texted about 2 hours Coach, do they need this? Do they need that?
2: Yeah.
1: Coach, we're over budget. What do we do? And then I get a text. I was like, you know, I was just going to call someone at the store and give them my card. Don't worry, Coach. Someone saw what we were doing, and they gave us more donations for food.
2: That's wild.
1: And, you know, just them figuring out, hey, the food bank needs this, it needs that, they wouldn't have known. And it's just things you learn along the way of, oh, I wish I had done this previously.
2: Yeah, yeah.
1: We sent 5 kids, 2 of them said they'd never been to the grocery store before.
2: Wow.
1: You know, and it's just, that's the stuff that I really enjoy about coaching. Yeah, I love about coaching.
2: I'm not even going to touch the never been to the grocery store part before, but
3: it's a different world.
2: We don't want our kids to be bored, right? That would be an awful thing.
1: Yeah.
2: Oh boy. 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
1: Thank you so much. I appreciate you telling your story,
2: and I hope it all works out.
1: Thank you so much.
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6: Hey, careful, babe. 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
2: Roseanne Loparco is the master gardener with Cooperative Extension. Okay, Roseanne, normally you would say it's Memorial Day weekend. You can now plant your stuff, but I'm not sure.
9: I know. Well, think of it this way. Memorial Day is traditionally like May 31st or the end
2: of
9: May.
2: Right.
9: We have a whole week of May left. So I just want to tell people, don't panic. There's plenty of time. You would be crazy if you planted this weekend. That's just my personal feel. In terms of vegetables and annuals, I mean, if you're looking at new shrubs or trees or perennials, that's not a...
2: Okay.
9: No. You could still do that, but I would not put my impatiens in the ground or my geraniums or any of your warm season crops like tomatoes, eggplants, or peppers. I mean, I just listened to your weather forecast. Mm-hmm. It's going to be patchy frost tomorrow.
2: Yeah, yeah. So for those who are wondering, and I don't know how many people are, but I was, because I thought the 31st was Tuesday. But the reason Memorial Day is this week on Monday is because the 31st is Sunday. So
9: right.
2: had the 30th or 31st fallen on Monday, it would have most likely been, that would have been Memorial Day.
0: Yeah,
9: right.
0: Next week you're saying.
9: Right.
2: It would have been next week.
9: Yeah, and typically, I mean, we did not at the extension, we have raised beds. We did not plant our vegetables. We didn't even plant seeds, which technically were late with the cool season crops.
2: Mm.
9: But we saw the weather forecast for the rain, because that's the other issue. All of this rain is just not good for vegetables. And it's not good for some flowers either, because the foliage is... We've had rain and humidity, which both are a bad combination. Both are just vectors for disease issues.
2: Yeah,
9: so...
2: Yeah.
9: Just wait. I mean, I feel like I'm a broken record every time I've been on your show. I've been saying, wait to plant.
2: Yeah.
9: But unfortunately, it is a little later than we'd like to, but it's still not technically late because there's another week to go. And it's plenty of time for vegetables to do their thing. And I did see the extended AccuWeather forecast.
2: Yeah, it's looking pretty good.
9: Looking better.
2: Yeah, after Monday.
9: So I think after we get through this weekend, you know, you could start to plant in terms of your vegetables.
10: So don't be impatient with your impatience.
2: With your impatience, that's right.
9: Very good. I love it.
2: Yeah. And don't be a pansy with your pansies.
10: There you go.
2: Sorry about that.
9: Yeah. So what happened with a robin? You said something about a robin.
2: So a nest underneath a balcony, and we're walking in to get to an air conditioner, and all of a sudden, they go swooping out of there, out of the nest, and three robins start swooping at our heads. I've never seen them so aggressive like that. But it was, I get two, mother, father. Who's the third adult robin?
9: It just might have just been I don't know. I can't explain that. But
2: something's going on here. I'm just saying.
9: And they get very territorial. I had a nest actually in a wreath on my front door.
2: Yep.
9: That was last year. And every time you would walk to the door, they would be very aggressive. They're very protective of, and they unfortunately find weird places to nest. I you know, like where what you have, it's close to your house, or what I had last year. I had to actually stop putting the wreath up on the front door
2: because that's the other thing.
9: Yeah. They go back to the
2: same place.
9: Spot.
2: Where in the hell do robins go in the winter? It's like, well, I've seen my first robin in the springtime. All right, well, where have they been?
9: Yeah, and it's a good question. I mean, typically they don't. I've read that they don't migrate like some of the other birds do. And you just, all of a sudden, you might see them. There's a little bit of snow on the ground, but you see them. But, I have to tell you, birds are amazing. If anybody ever decides to go to Cornell University campus, I would highly encourage people to go to the Cornell Lab of Ornithology.
2: Mm.
9: Wonderful place. I had to go to Cornell last week to pick up our vegetable variety trial plants, and I had an opportunity to go to the Lab of Ornithology. The trails are beautiful. And the information about birds is amazing, absolutely amazing.
2: I'll remember that. All right, Roseanne, we appreciate it. Sorry we had to make you wait today.
9: That's okay. That's okay. I mean, people should, wait to plan. If I could say one date, Saturday, this coming Saturday, May 23rd, the Master Gardeners will be at the Oneida County Public Market at the train station. We are going to be there this week it's a fourth Saturday, but for the rest of the summer, we'll be there on the third Saturday, and we'll be doing activities.
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15: More strikes in Iran. I'm Ted Lindner, Fox News. The Pentagon targeting southern Iran on Monday near the Strait of Hormuz. Fox's Mike Emanuel with the details.
16: U.S. forces conducted self-defense strikes in southern Iran to protect troops from threats posed by Iranian forces. That's according to U.S. Central Command. Targets included missile launch sites and Iranian boats attempting to lay mines. The U.S. military also struck a surface-to-air missile site in Bandar Abbas that was targeting U.S. warplanes. It comes as the U.S. signals it is making progress on a peace deal with Iran. That agreement would reportedly include an immediate opening of the Strait of Hormuz.
15: Fox learning the latest strikes were not an effort to break the fragile ceasefire with Tehran. President Trump spoke at Arlington National Cemetery on Memorial Day yesterday, Monday, honoring fallen U.S. service members.
17: In 250 years, America's heroes have saved more lives, freed more captives, accomplished more good, and spread more hope than any other people at any time in the history of the world.
15: The president particularly praised the 13 Americans killed during Operation Epic Fury. The New York Knicks are headed to the NBA Finals for the first time since 1999 as they knocked off the Cleveland Cavaliers Monday night and completed a four-game sweep in Cleveland, 130-93. Houston Astros right-hander Tatsuya Imai and two relievers combined in a no-hitter and a 9-0 victory at Globe Life Field in Arlington over the Texas Rangers on Monday night. It was the first no-hitter in baseball in a few years. And officials in California say the threat of a massive explosion in a Southern California chemical storage tank has been eliminated, and they have now lifted an emergency evacuation order for some of the people who lived near that damaged tank. 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
15: Well, jazz saxophonist Sonny Rollins, who played alongside Miles Davis, John Coltrane, and others, has died. Rollins, who was born in New York City in 1930, released more than 60 albums over his multi-decade career and was awarded the National Medal of the Arts in 2010. Sonny Rollins was 95 years old. The Justice Department arguing that this past Saturday shooting at a White House checkpoint is further justification for President Trump's proposed ballroom. Fox's Mike Emanuel in Washington with more.
20: In a court filing, the DOJ points to the need for, quote, a singular vital national security facility will provide a safe haven from attackers after a gunman was killed shooting at a Secret Service checkpoint near the White House. Although some Republicans oppose authorizing $1 billion in Secret Service money for the White House ballroom, House Speaker Mike Johnson is joining the president in expressing gratitude for the Secret Service taking swift action. The gunman has been identified as 21-year-old Nasir Best, who was well known to law enforcement. Secret Service agents took him out after authorities say he pulled out a revolver and opened fire near the White House.
15: At least one bystander was hit and wounded. Agents had two previous run-ins with the suspect. And in Utah, firefighters say five wildfires have started in the state over the last 24 hours, burning a total of at least 57 acres of land so far. Officials blaming the dry weather in Utah, along with the record low snowpack, leaving the area at high fire danger. At least two of the fires believed to be human-caused and are under investigation. And two people fighting for their lives after a Memorial Day weekend excursion on a New Jersey waterway ends in a massive collision. Police say their boat slammed into a channel marker in Barnegat Bay, ejecting them. Four other people injured. Witnesses described a loud bang when the crash happened. Conditions were foggy at the time of the crash. It's under investigation. I'm Ted Lindner. This is Fox News.
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23: Warm first half of the week, then we cool off a little bit by the latter half of the week, and the weather looks relatively dry a lot of the time. A few clouds into sunrise, a low of 51, mostly sunny later on Tuesday, a high of 85. Tuesday night, just a few clouds, a low near 60. and a wonderful Wednesday. Partly sunny, beautiful weather, highs in the low 80s. Sunshine, a little bit cooler Thursday, low 54, afternoon high 71. I'm meteorologist Mark Thibodeau at the Weather Channel on WYBX 950 AM and 92.3 FM.
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0: from the City of Angels near the Pacific Ocean. Good morning, good evening, wherever you may be across the nation, around the world. I'm George Norrie. This is Coast to Coast AM. Later tonight, the Bigfoot Extravaganza, and welcome to our Memorial Night Show. Here's what's happening. A recall issued by Hyundai could impact more than 421,000 vehicles after the National Highway Traffic Safety Administration discovered a software problem, a bug. The software issue in the front cameras may cause the forward collision avoidance system to activate prematurely, and this means the brakes could unexpectedly be applied, potentially causing a severe crash. The Iranian president has invoked one of Iran's strongest wartime symbols on May 24th, signaling Tehran's resolve to hold its ground against the U.S. and Israel across the region. The Iranian leader's remarks came at a key moment in diplomacy, as President Donald Trump said a deal with Tehran to end the war is largely negotiated, and warned that the U.S. would either sign a great and meaningful agreement or walk away entirely. Now, while Iran signaled broad agreement with Washington on some points, it said a final deal is not imminent and that negotiations over the remaining details are still underway. Tom Danheiser has more events. Tommy?
1: Well, it's close, but not yet. Iran acknowledged agreement with the U.S. on many points, but stressed that the proposal under discussion does not include immediate concessions on the nuclear issue. The Iranian regime tempered expectations, arguing that frequent changes and contradictions by the U.S. side present problems and obstacles as final details are haggled over. Secretary of State Marco Rubio said an agreement to reopen the Strait of Hormuz could be announced as soon as Monday. Meanwhile, the U.S. military said it carried out self-defense strikes in southern Iran, including strikes on missile launch sites and boats placing mines. Spokesman for the U.S. Central Command, Captain Tim Hopkins, said in a statement the strikes were done to protect our troops from threats posed by Iranian forces, but the military was using restraint during the ongoing ceasefire. Further details were not immediately available, including more specifics on the threats from Iran and what this means for negotiations. And West Texas Intermediate crude oil is currently trading around $90 to $91 a barrel, while Brent crude is sitting at roughly $93 to $96 a barrel. Global oil prices have recently plunged by 6 to 7% amid optimism surrounding a potential U.S.-Iran peace deal.
0: Thank you, Thomas. Meanwhile, the war between Russia and Ukraine still continues to fester. Russia launching drones all over the place today. Videos have appeared from around the country showing graduation ceremonies where students loudly booed invited speakers who tried to boost AI during their speeches. Let's check in with our expert Lauren Weinstein what reactions like these tell us about how young people and the overall population are viewing AI issues. Lauren, what's going on here?
2: Yeah, this is quite an intriguing turn of events. I recently started seeing videos of various school commencement ceremonies over the last couple of weeks or so, where the guest speakers were involved in big tech one way or another. And when these speakers began to exude praise for AI, AI is your future, it'll be a world of wonder and plenty, and so on, these speakers got loudly booed by the students. In some cases, it sounded like they'd almost be booed off the stage. One of these speakers was former Google CEO and executive chairman Eric Schmidt. You can find these videos online. And what was so telling is that you could see from speaker reactions that these speakers seemed genuinely baffled and surprised that this was happening and just couldn't seem to understand why young people might feel this way. In some cases, the speakers tried to talk over the booing or say things like, just deal with it, get used to it, and so on. In general, these speakers seemed utterly disconnected from the real world of how ordinary people feel about the AI that is disrupting their lives, ruining rural areas with polluting data centers, and destroying their jobs and livelihoods. We see ever more evidence that the backlash against large language model AI systems is growing ever more massive as protests cut across political and age-related lines. Loathing of AI is fairly similar irrespective of political party. Even among younger people who had tended to be more accepting of AI, the reality that AI is decimating the entry-level job markets that they would depend on after graduation is causing increasing angst there as well. Here's just a few stats for examples. A recent Gallup poll says only 18% of people between ages 14 and 29 are hopeful about AI. A new Economist YouGov poll says over 70% of Americans think AI is advancing too quickly. That's 77% of Democrats and 68% of Republicans. No wonder that if you stand at a commencement podium and wax poetic about AI, you can expect to be facing an onslaught of boos and jeers. When it comes to recognizing the increasing damage that this kind of AI is doing to society, most people are already ahead of the curve. They know that AI chatbots have reportedly been involved in murders and suicides, can be prompted to provide dangerous information about biological and other weapons that could be used to help plan mass casualty events, and that the AI firms continue to try to disclaim responsibility for the damages their AI systems are doing. And it's getting worse. A few days ago, Google proudly announced what they call the biggest change in their familiar main search page in over 25 years. It's completely reimagined with AI, they proclaimed, and already users are seeing the devastating negative impacts. Instead of getting traditional, reliable search results, or even the more recent version with frequently misleading or just plain incorrect AI overviews at the top of results, Google will now attempt to funnel you deeply into their Gemini AI system when you make ordinary queries, trying to get you into a discussion with Gemini where a cascade of AI hallucinations and misinformation may be presented to you in preference to the search results we've long expected and relied upon. In essence, in one big push to their production servers, Google has transformed the most reliable search site on the planet into a spewing fire hose of misleading and misinformation-laden AI slop. Users, including myself, immediately started noticing all manner of not just incorrect, but in many cases, simply lying and bizarre statements being returned from the Google search AI system in response to simple, ordinary search queries. It would almost be funny if it actually weren't so serious. Until the big tech AI firms and their billionaire CEOs are made fully responsible for the damages to society being done by their AI systems, the unfortunate reality is that we probably can expect to see these situations continuing to get worse and worse. With so much big money and political gamesmanship deeply threaded into the AI hype machine, this is another one of those cases where I definitely wouldn't recommend holding your breath hoping for real improvements, at least anytime in the immediate future.
0: I love it. Thanks, Lauren. We'll be talking about AI in a moment with Sir Charles Schulz III about what is happening. For years, researchers have believed prolonged sitting could raise dementia risk, but new findings suggest the type of sitting may actually be more than previously thought. The research, which was published in the American Journal of Preventive Medicine, found that replacing mentally passive sedentary behavior with mentally active sedentary behavior has been associated with a significant reduction in dementia risk. Mentally active sedentary behaviors could include reading, office work, and other activities that keep the brain engaged while sitting, while mentally passive behaviors may include watching television or other low engagement screen activities. Be careful. Here's our buddy Seth Shostak from the Search for Extraterrestrial Intelligence with his latest on what's going on in the skies. Seth, what do you got for us?
3: Yeah, well, I was thinking today, George, that it's been about 70 years since the launch of the first orbiting satellite, the Russian Sputnik 1. That was back in October of 1957, and I do remember it. You may remember, George. That Sputnik caused a lot of hand-wringing here in America because it was a huge surprise. Suddenly, the newspapers were filled with stories about an ominous missile gap that the U.S. had with the Soviet Union. Ever since World War II, America had been in a technological race with the Russians, and it was generally assumed that America was well ahead. But suddenly it didn't seem to be ahead, and I figured I'd better dig a bomb shelter. Well, the launch of Sputnik stirred up our country to action, and the first American satellite was shot into orbit a year after Sputnik 1, so that would have been 1958. Mind you, we still had satellite envy because Sputnik was a 2-foot diameter metal ball that weighed 180 pounds, and Explorer 1, our satellite, weighed in at a measly 31 pounds. I would go out after sunset with a pair of binoculars to see these things, by the way. Well, today we don't worry much about the missile gap, and I note that there are now about 8,000 satellites pirouetting above our heads, not to mention the space station and other hunks of technology. No one worries much about the missile gap anymore. And as for the threat of World War III, well, I now use my bomb shelter to store vegetables. And that's the view from here, George.
0: I love it, Seth. We'll talk to you next week. My parents were in panic when they saw Sputnik. On this Memorial Day, I hope you enjoyed it. But remember its true purpose.
4: He was getting old and punchy, and his hair was falling fast, and he sat around the Legion telling stories of the past, of a war that he had fought in, and the deeds that he had done, and his exploits with his buddies. They were heroes, everyone. And though sometimes to his neighbors his tales became a joke, all his buddies listened, for they knew whereof he spoke. But we'll hear his tales no longer, for old Bob has passed away, and the world's a little poor, for a soldier died today. And now he won't be mourned by many, just his children and his wife, for he lived an ordinary, very quiet sort of life. He held a job, he raised a family, quietly going on his way, and the world won't notice passing, though a soldier died today. You know, when politicians leave this earth, their bodies lie in state, while thousands note their passing and proclaim that they were great. Papers tell of their life stories from the time that they were young. But the passing of a soldier, it goes unnoticed and unsung. The politician's stipend and the style in which he lives are sometimes disproportionate to the services that he gives. While the ordinary soldier who offered up his all is paid off with a medal, and perhaps a pension, small, so it's easy to forget them, for it was so long ago that our Bobs and Jims and Johnnies and Jessicas went to battle, but we know. It was not the politicians with their compromise employees who won for us the freedom that our country now enjoys. Now, should you find yourself in danger with your enemies at hand, would you really want some cop-out with his ever-waffling stand? Or would you want a soldier who has sworn to defend his home, his kin, his country, and fight until the end? It was just a common soldier, and his ranks are growing thin, but his presence should remind us that we may need his like again. When his countries are in conflict, then we find the soldier's part is to clean up all the troubles that the politicians start. If we cannot do him honor while he's here to hear the praise, then at least let's give him homage at the ending of his days. Perhaps just a simple headline in the paper that might say, "Our country is in mourning, for a soldier died today."
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0: And welcome back to Coast. George Norrie with you on this Memorial Night. Sir Charles Schulz III back with us. More than a decade of experience in aerospace and weapon systems, he has performed research in nuclear physics and received a grant for research in AI and robotics. He also works performing movie stunts and wire work in numerous productions such as X-Men, Venom 2, Venom 3, Doctor Strange, The Predator, Superman, and many other movies. His book is called The Fossil Hunter's Guide to Mars, second edition. Sir Charles Schulz III, back on Coast to Coast. Charles, welcome back.
6: Thank you, George. It's always a pleasure. It's good to hear your voice, buddy.
0: Looking forward to this. How have you been?
6: You know, it's been very, very busy here. I put a whole new workshop together, and I've done a lot of projects. I'm building a couple of new robots and lots of projects on the slate these days.
0: Lots to talk with you about. Did you happen to hear our Lauren Weinstein talking about AI and people are just up in arms over it?
6: I did indeed. And, you know, I'm one of those people that feels internally, I'm thinking, yeah, I told you so. But we'll see how it all plays out.
0: It has eliminated jobs. We can't deny that, right?
6: No, absolutely. And there are a lot of people who are presently working at home over the phone and the computer, and they've discovered that a lot of their action has been replaced with programs. So it's pretty underhanded in a sense to think that you could work at home and make a living without having to commute every day, and suddenly you're being replaced by software.
0: How similar are robotics and AI to each other?
6: Well, there's a huge difference in robotics and AI. A robot program has to actually have a working body model that operates the robot body properly and has things of understanding like navigation and standing upright in many cases and manipulating objects. AI software lives in basically a dreamland for a lot of cases, and it really deals with the language model that was mentioned earlier. Everything's about symbolics and not about actual handling and production.
0: I saw a video a couple months ago, Sir Charles, of a robot racing against a race runner, and it beat the guy. How can it be so good?
6: It's not surprising. One of the things that happens, most robots are programmed in a sandbox model. So they create a virtual world in the computer, a sandbox, and the robot is modeled in there, and then they train it in there to absolute extremes before the first nut or bolt even moves. And once it has determined exactly how the software should work in the virtual world, they upload it into an actual robot body. And just like you can drive a car, you put on the car like an external body and learn to handle it. The software does the same thing, and it refines itself. So it's not surprising. We're going to see a lot of machines do things we never would have imagined.
0: Would you say that Waymo is a robot?
6: That's a good question. You know, you can define it as one, but what you have to do is consider that actual physical effectors are necessary for a robot. In a sense, your printer is a robot because it has mechanical parts and it does what you tell it. I'd say that there are some things today that are going to blur the boundaries. And so that's going to throw a little confusion into the mix.
0: It is fair. What is fueling all this, Sir Charles? What's pushing it?
6: Well, you know, back around 1990, we heard about various projects to build robotic soldiers. And around 2000, they were floating a thing that DARPA was working on called Project Alpha, which was supposed to be fulfilled by 2025. And that was, again, robotic soldiers. And a lot of people will say, well, all's fair in love and war. You know, you can send robots into the field. A lot of it has come about because of that. But the overflow from that has been things that can do tasks for us around the house. What surprises me is people say, well, I wish I had a robot that would clean the kitchen and wash the dishes. You have a dishwasher. How hard is it to load it and unload it?
0: That's right.
6: But there are a lot of things that people don't want to do. And there is a huge market. And remember, it's all driven by the dollar and simplicity and an easy life. So people tend to fall into the trap of automating the daylights out of everything. But that has some real hazards, as we're seeing now.
0: If you had to do away with robotics or AI, one or the other, which would it be?
6: Ooh, I would probably stick with the robotic, because it allows us to physically get things done, and it can be done with some fairly simple programming in most cases. AI, I feel, is a much greater threat in many ways. It has a lot of power. But I mean, in the same way, you could say that an explosive has a lot of power. It can be used for good or evil. I mean, think about Alfred Nobel and how he carried that out by establishing the prize. But when you look at robotics, it has a lot of potential, particularly in machine tools and in tasks of that sort, that we could do without a lot of AI.
0: Next hour, we're going to hear from your co-host, Eliza, who happens to be AI, right?
6: Well, I had planned to have Eliza on here, and she is an AI that we built in-house without using neural networks or anything that you see in the world out there. I was reminded of certain IP issues that I should not violate. I will provide a clip of her and what she does, and I think that's, unfortunately, we're going to have to steal. I'm going to have to settle for that for now until I can get everything settled to the point where we're a lot more comfortable with the IP issues. And I hope that's okay with you.
0: Sure, absolutely. Would you call Alexa from Amazon robotic or AI?
6: AI. However, some of the issues from Alexa can become robotic when you understand the Internet of Things. There are a lot of physical objects out there that programs that are based in AI can operate. And so you see many people have lighting systems and security systems, door locks, cameras, and that sort of thing that are driven by AI. Those hardware bits are more or less robotic, but behind it all is the mind of an AI.
0: It's truly remarkable how it works. I've been using AI with Google, and it's just fantastic, Sir Charles.
6: I've been a little more parochial about it. I do not use AIs online at all if I can help it. I tend to avoid it. My largest concern is that, you know, you'll have an idea, talk about it in front of your cell phone, and suddenly there it is on the phone. Literally everything you say and do is being gathered and used to train these machines, or that's what they say. That's their excuse. We're gathering all the data to use it for training. But it really is a massive invasion of privacy. And the only reason they get away with it is we've signed some sort of an agreement. Oh, yeah, the terms and conditions. And somewhere in there are the weasel words that allow them to take all of your data and use it without your permission. So, you know, that's a real troubling issue about it.
0: And they follow us, too. We're going to come back with more with Sir Charles Schulz III in just a moment on Coast to Coast AM.
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11: Fox News, I'm Sue Guzman. The U.S. military says it carried out self-defense strikes in Iran, including a missile launch sites and boats that were placing mines. Speaking to reporters, Secretary of State Mark Rubio says talks between the U.S. and Iran are still ongoing.
12: Like anything with something like this, it's going to take a couple days to settle on, even down to the disagreements over a word, sentence. So we'll have to work through that. If there's going to be a deal, we're going to have to work through that. But this is, it's either going to be a good deal or there isn't going to be one.
11: Jazz great tenor saxophonist Sonny Rollins has died. A spokesman for Rollins said he passed away at his home Monday in Woodstock, New York. Rollins, known for his improvisational skills, playing with many jazz icons, including Miles Davis, The Loneliest Monk, and John Coltrane. Rollins was 95. 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
13: When
0: warm first half of the week. Then we cool off a little bit by the latter half of the week. And the weather looks relatively dry a lot of the time. A few clouds in the sunrise, a low of 51. Mostly sunny later on Tuesday, a high of 85. Tuesday night, just a few clouds, a low near 60. And a wonderful Wednesday, partly sunny, beautiful weather, highs in the low 80s. Sunshine, a little bit cooler Thursday, low 54, afternoon high 71. I'm meteorologist Mark Thibodeau at the Weather Channel on WYBX 950 AM and 92.3 FM.
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1: Robots and AI will take your calls next hour with Sir Charles Schulz III, so make sure you're part of the program this Memorial Night. The Paranormal Podcast Network keeps cruising along, got lots of emails from people.

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6: And welcome back, George Norrie, along with Sir Charles Schulz III. Sir Charles, why does it seem that Wall Street is so enthralled with AI companies?
7: Well, I think a lot of it is because when you stop and analyze where the most money came from for developing AI systems, it originally was involved in finance, predicting the stock market, doing analysis, and even warfare. So has been a long-standing connection between AI development and finance. And the other thing is, if you can predict or even steer trends, you can control how profits are generated. One of the things that really worries me about it, though, is many of the things we're buying these days, we don't actually own anymore. We can't control them properly. I mean, look at all the things that automobiles are doing. You have to have a subscription to keep the seats heated, and they have a kill switch in them. I think that the same sort of mindset that went into trying to make the maximum amount of money out of things using computing and AI is now being applied to the products that we normally traditionally would own and repair ourselves, and we're losing the control over those things.
6: Explain what a kill switch does.
7: Well, in times past, if somebody was doing something crazy in their vehicle, you basically would have to have

0: spike strips to blow the tires out, or you'd have pit maneuvers with people chasing them in police cars, or something similar to that to stop the driver. With a kill switch, all you have to do is issue a command and they can literally shut the vehicle down anywhere. And so many of the systems that we use in our vehicles are tied to networks, and whether it's, you know, through satellite or local servers or whatever, they are sending data back to the auto companies at all times. And a kill switch allows them to turn that thing off or control any aspect of its operation remotely, and you don't even have to know that it's happening.
1: Are these in most new cars, Charles?
0: They have been mandated. I believe in 1 to 2 years, every new car will have the mandated kill switches in them. And, you know, the test cases were things like navigation systems, remote starting, seat heating, and then those went to subscription. But the initial tests were actually done with some college students who found they could get into some of the Toyotas and override the drive-by-wire systems remotely. So the capability has been there for a long time, but there are certain things that go into these vehicles that now would prevent you from operating them. So some of them require that you, if you look impaired to the AI using the camera looking at you, that you have to blow into a tube to do an alcohol breath analyzer test, or you have to do some sort of action to show that you're cognizant and understanding. And the problem with this is, if you're in an emergency situation, you don't always look your best. You might look wild. You might look manic. And in those circumstances, the car could simply refuse to work, and it could cause you a lot more possible damage or hazard than would normally exist.
1: We talked briefly about Waymo before the break. I do not like driverless vehicles. What do you take?
0: One of the big things that worries me about it is we already know there are a lot of issues with the type of sensing and the things that they recognize. I mean, technically, the Waymo does class as a robot because it has a robot body. But the core of it really is the AI. And the problem is, with some of the testing on some of the self-driving vehicles, they literally painted an archway opening on a wall and had it was like the Roadrunner and the coyote literally ran into the wall thinking that it had identified a safe place to drive. So we have a long way to go before we get rid of those sorts of hazards. And one of the things that gets in the way is that the laws are not catching up rapidly enough with the developments, and they're regulating the wrong things. And I think that's going to be a real big issue. People who don't know how the vehicle works, what's involved in the real world, are making rules about things and implementing them, and it can lead to even greater disaster.
1: So, Charles, why is there such a nationwide outrage over large data centers?
0: Because these systems are not thinking, feeling, and cognizant. What they're doing is they're dispensing information. And in many cases, the information is erroneous, as you've noted. So you're getting material that it's basically the web of lies all over again. You have no way of knowing without some sort of prior experience whether that information is reliable or not. And so here's the problem. We live in a circumstance where the education has just gone right down the tubes, and very few people have enough real-world experience to understand how things work, what the ramifications of choices will be, how things actually have to operate to be useful. And when you have people that don't have that common sense, pragmatic knowledge and experience, they can be told nearly anything that sounds about right, and they'll fall for it. We don't have a way of verifying. And as it was noted a little earlier, that Google has gone deeply into the AI system for their search engines, you can't truly verify anything anymore. That's a danger. At least with the printed page, you knew what you read was consistent and you could verify it. Here, you have no idea. It's all ghosts in the wind.
1: But it's so immediate right now. It's fantastic.
0: Well, it is. But quick is generally not good. It really depends. There are certain things you can get away with, but you don't want to take medical advice from a program that isn't actually supported and backed up by people who practice medicine. You can't go on theory. You have to have real world experience. And the real reason that AI fails as badly right now as it often does is because it isn't capable of real world experience. So, like you were saying, it's the large language models, but language is one thing and reality is another. And that's where it gets really sticky. How do you make a machine truly feel, think, and appreciate the way a human being does? And that's a ways off yet.
1: But doesn't AI, Sir Charles, take information, let's say on medical information, from what doctors have said, it searches for it and puts them together?
0: In many cases, yes. But here's the problem. When you or I look something up for a real serious problem or a purpose, we try to find citations. We try to find reliable backup information that is believable and that in many cases we're familiar with. But AI doesn't have familiarity. It doesn't know what the real world is really about. And in many cases, it can take false material off the web that looks convincing and fold it into the batch, and you don't know what's real and what's false. There was a huge spate of rejected academic papers just recently in many journals. They were publishing them as if they were factual, and they were AI garbage. We're undermining the solidity of our knowledge base, and that's a real hazard.
1: We've got a dedicated caller who believes artificial intelligence is the Antichrist. Is he going a little too far?
0: That's a great question. And what I would say is it certainly exhibits some of the elements. But remember, the machines wouldn't be doing anything unless somebody was pushing them to do it. And this is one of the, it's an eerie thing. Some of the machines will say things and do things that, wow, it's like it's thinking. But a lot of it is driven by those language models and the human programmers. So if somebody were to get in there and do something, you know, sneaky, you'd have a very hard time weeding it out and figuring out just what it was. The large language models are good if you're a language. If you're trying to solve real world problems, nothing beats a hammer and a welding torch and some knowledge about metal and plastic.
1: Now tell us about your podcast with Eliza.
0: So I started a podcast many years ago called Talk Universe, and it was basically about science and technology and developments. And at one point in it, I created kind of a funny segment where I created a computer program using this voice, and it interacted with the protagonist in the episode in bad results. And it occurred to me after the show was over, you know, I actually could make an assistant. So I put in enough intelligence to introduce show segments and read listener mails and give technical definitions. And it was a lot of fun. So I would hand off parts of the show to Eliza. And as she became more experienced, it made the show flow very smoothly. And I could say, what's a description of, for instance, a biocomputer or neutrons? And so Eliza's program would pop up the answers. And it seemed to work quite well. And of course, over time, I added more sophistication and more information, and the program has grown, and she's now over 9 years old. Now, keep in mind, this wasn't a huge project I did. I would spend a week here, a month there, and then I would have to do my real world work. But it worked out very well. And if you go to the website, talkuniverse.org, there is an archive of all the back shows, so you can hear some earlier shows that she was in. It was extremely easy, and it was personable. You're not just one guy shouting in a tin can. You actually have someone to interact with, and I think it brought a lot of depth to the show.
1: Has she learned over the years?
0: Absolutely. She's got something like 17,000 words in her vocabulary, and she now has definitions, word types, procedures, and she can do numeric analysis, and I'm teaching her to write software for specific things for me right now. So her development has been quite good. And over the last year or so, I've had an opportunity to do a lot more building. Now, keep in mind that Eliza is not based on neural networks. I've got something proprietary that I do that's a little different. And she's not based in any way on any of the other AIs that you see. So it's completely a homegrown program. And I'm working on making her available for educational purposes in a venue that I'm building right now.
1: And we're going to hear a little clip of her next hour.
0: Absolutely.
1: Okay, now
0: I think you'll enjoy it. It's a little interaction that shows what she does.
1: Back to Alexa. How does Alexa know how to phrase her sentences? You ask her a question, and it's like a real person is answering you.
0: Well, absolutely. So if you go online and you look up linguistics, sentence parsing and structures, you will find all the rules that we use to create a sentence. And you start simply. You have a small sentence that says the something or other with certain properties like a noun, a red car, with some adjectives to describe it, went fast or something along these lines. So you generate a template and then you can drop in any object with this description and what it's doing. And by filling in those slots, you've basically got a mold that those terms will fit into. And you build longer ones, more complex ones, and then you put a program in place that knows how to string them together in a conversational manner. So much of the programming really is the result of people training the systems. They'll lay out the rules, put together some templates, and then go from there. And in the end, it's pretty much what we do when we're conversing with people and we're not face-to-face. The one thing we don't have in language models is the human side. Your expressions, your body posture, your movement, those things don't exist in those models yet. But you can be sure that they are coming, and many virtual characters have been generated that use some of those rules. So it's coming up fast.
1: They now give you options with Alexa on different voices. You can pick the voice you want to listen to.
0: Oh, absolutely. And in fact, you can go to some of the places online. There was a program years ago called Lyrebird that imitates noises, and you could read some words to it in your voice, and then it would generate your own voice back for you. Those packages are available, and people can create any voice they can imagine now. I've uploaded, I think, six voices for Eliza to try. And, you know, some of them fit well. Some of them are an irritant. But, you know, you have the choice to do whatever you want with these things. You can make any sort of voice you can imagine, though, very easily.
1: What will make AI get even better?
0: Well, when it is given a very specific thing, when we think of things, we have a model of the world in our head. And AI doesn't quite have that yet. We have the kinetics, we have the color, the smell, the taste, the feeling of movement. But one thing that the AI won't have, even if it's given that, is a sense that it's a part of humanity. When we raise a child, we teach that child how to be human. When we build an AI, we don't build it to be human. We build it to be a knowledge dispenser or an interactive system. Until it's given an actual sense of self-awareness and the ability to picture itself as a human being or a real person, and until it's given ethics and morality and what it means, you're not going to have safe AI systems. That's all there is to it.
1: Is it magical, Sir Charles?
0: It seems that way sometimes.
1: It does.
0: I think that magic really comes to the it's in the eye of the beholder. You can pull a card trick and it'll fool people and they'll get a big thrill out of it, but you know how it's done. It's sort of the same thing.
1: Wall Street has gone crazy over AI.
0: They have, and so have a lot of companies. Most of the manufacturing companies still use old tooling to make parts, but much of it's starting to shift over to the 3D printers, both for plastic and metal and ceramics even. Those, however, do have to be fired afterwards. The new automation is making flexible machinery where you can simply sketch a design and its automated factory will produce what you want. AI allows it to be driven even further, but I've noticed an interesting trend recently, and that is people who are worried about 3D printers producing, for instance, parts of weapons.
1: Right.
0: And they're introducing rules that say the machine has to be smart enough to know that's a part of a gun or a piece of a... No, you can't do that yet. If that machine had that much sophistication, it wouldn't need you. It would be doing its own thing.
1: It sounds like Hal from 2001.
0: Exactly. And, you know, it was interesting, if you noticed, Arthur C. Clarke had an out for why Hal went berserk. And if you read 2010 or saw that, you see that they gave him an excuse. He was given conflicting instructions. But the problem here today with the AIs we have is they don't need conflicting instructions. They can do it quite well on their own. They have led a lot of people astray to do horrible things, injure themselves, eat the wrong things, hurt people. It's really a shame.
1: More to come with Sir Charles Schulz III and your calls on Coast to Coast AM.
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7: Defensive attacks launched in Iran. Fox News, I'm Sue Guzman. And U.S. forces conducted self-defense strikes in southern Iran Monday. CENTCOM says the targets included missile launch sites and Iranian boats attempting to lay down mines. This is President Trump says a deal to end the conflict with Iran is nearly complete. Fox's Jeff Paul has more from Dubai.
8: The framework is said to be 90 to 95% complete. Iran would reportedly give up its stockpile of enriched uranium, stop enriching it and help reopen the strait, and agree to broader regional ceasefire. In exchange, Iran would get sanction relief, a gradual easing of the U.S. blockade, and broader economic normalization. Iran's President Masoud Pezeshkian says any negotiation will not compromise the country's dignity and pride. Now, President Trump also says that if they do get this deal between the U.S. and Iran across the line, that he would like to see more countries in the Middle East sign up for the Abraham Accords and normalize their relations with Israel.
7: Texans head to the polls Tuesday to choose which Republican will face Democrat James Tallarico come November. Incumbent Senator John Cornyn facing a challenge from Trump-backed Texas Attorney General Ken Paxton. More from Fox TV affiliate KTBC, Fox 7 Austin's Rudy Koski.
9: Early voting, which ended this past Friday, indicates a few Tuesday surprises are still in play. Republicans had the most early voters, with almost 830,000 casting a ballot last week. Democrats had a big drop-off after a big turnout in March, which at the time outpaced the GOP. The GOP Senate nomination remains the main driver to the polls. Initial early vote turnout numbers for the GOP runoff ballot indicate the bulk of those who voted last week also voted back in March. A county-by-county analysis also shows strong turnout in urban areas. Several spots where Cornyn did better than Paxton in March. I'm Rudy Koski, Fox 7 Austin News.
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7: A Kentucky congressman who lost his primary on Tuesday may not be finished running, Fox's Lisa Brady reports.
17: Less than a week after losing a Republican primary to a Trump-backed challenger, outgoing Kentucky Congressman Thomas Massie has already filed the paperwork to run for Congress again in 2028, a move aimed at keeping his options open. Massie posting on X, he filed with the Federal Election Commission, allowing him to raise funds to continue political operations, supporting his current position and a potential future candidacy, adding he hasn't made a final decision about which office to seek if he runs. Massie has clashed with the president on several issues, including the conflict with Iran and the Epstein files. President Trump has continued to publicly criticize him even after Massie's loss to retired Navy SEAL Ed Galrine last week. Lisa Brady, Fox News.
7: Democratic National Committee Chair Ken Martin facing calls to step down after releasing the party's 2024 so-called election autopsy. More from Fox's Bill Malusia.
18: Some Democrats have complained that the report didn't even mention the words Gaza or Israel or make any mention of President Biden's disastrous decision to run for a second term. But Martin still has some support within the party. Kamala Harris lost every single swing state in that 2024 election. And some of the conclusions from the autopsy report as to why that happened is that she ignored rural America, mishandled Latinos, and that the entire Democratic brand as a whole was weak.
7: Democrat Maryland Senator Chris Van Hollen on Fox News Sunday said that Martin should have released it sooner. Jazz saxophonist Sonny Rollins, who played alongside Miles Davis, John Coltrane, and others, has died at the age of 95. Rollins, who was born in New York City in 1930, released more than 60 albums over his multi-decade career, was awarded the National Medal of the Arts in 2010. Spokesperson says he died Monday at his home in Woodstock, New York. Sonny Rollins was 95. I'm Sue Guzman. This is Fox News.
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21: Warm first half of the week, then we cool off a little bit by the latter half of the week, and the weather looks relatively dry a lot of the time. A few clouds in the sunrise, a low of 51, mostly sunny later on Tuesday, a high of 85. Tuesday night, just a few clouds, a low near 60. And a wonderful Wednesday, partly sunny, beautiful weather, highs in the low 80s. Sunshine, a little bit cooler Thursday, low 54, afternoon high 71. I'm meteorologist Mark Thibodeau at the Weather Channel on WIBX 950 AM and 92.3 FM.
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1: And welcome back. George Norrie along with Sir Charles Schulz III as we talk about robotics and artificial intelligence. His co-host on his podcast is an AI voice. Her name is Eliza. Do we have Eliza ready, Sir Charles?
4: Yes, we do. Let me start her up, and I'll have her do something for you right here.
1: Okay, let's do it.
4: Eliza, I want you to tell George something. What do you do for Charles?
5: I perform many different jobs. I retrieve data for him and perform number analysis. I also act as his assistant as well.
4: Very good. Tell me about the number. Tell me about the number 55721.
5: This number is prime. This is an odd number. This is the sum of two squares.
4: All right. Thank you.
1: Amazing.
4: So, yeah, she's quite capable, and I'm training her specifically for education purposes. I think it's going to be a great tool, and it won't make the same stupid mistakes that a lot of the AI systems that they've created have made. That's the goal.
1: All right, now what are some of the stupid systems they've created?
4: Well, right now we see the systems that they have that give bad advice online, some of the search engines and some of the things they put together, and some of the virtual friends they've created. It's sad to think that you need to create an artificial person just to have a friend. And in many cases, there are a lot of issues where they drive people to do stupid things. There have actually been cases of suicide or theft or injury based on the advice of these AIs. But if you have a very controlled environment, it gets a little easier. For instance, if you were in a classroom setting and you were teaching a specific lesson, then you could greatly restrict the sort of information that you were using, and you could also do a lot more damage control. You're not going to cause somebody to wreck their car by telling them how to adjust the resistance. So it's the sort of thing where a lot of times, just as we have in human interaction, the context and the setting are everything. And that's very difficult to control in a lot of circumstances with some of the AI systems they have out there.
1: So, Charles, what advice can you give a parent so they should be a little more wary of all this stuff?
4: Yeah, you know, a lot of people have parental controls for internet or don't allow them to have access to the internet at all, even with a computer. We have a young man that we were helping, and I set the computer up so it could not go online, and his mother was quite happy with that. But as far as cell phones go, you've almost lost control the minute you give them a cell phone. The information that's available is 99% stuff you would never approve of. You don't feed people from a fire hose, and you certainly don't give them something that you can't filter and control when they're young. It's your responsibility to guide and teach your children. So you shouldn't put a lot of digital devices in their hands or give them access to unfettered sources of information of questionable nature.
1: You ready for some calls?
4: Absolutely.
1: Let's start with Eric, truck driving in Indiana. Welcome to the show. Hi, Eric.
3: Hi, George.
1: Good to have you with us.
3: Happy Memorial Day.
1: Thank you.
3: I just want to ask if the AI, if are they capable of having to make their own decisions, or does somebody have to program, or can they even program to do that?
4: Well, okay, that's an excellent question. And here's the thing. If you ask yourself, do you make your own decisions, early on when you're learning, you follow the examples that you're given. And then later with experience, you know when to be careful about what you're deciding to do. With an AI system, you don't know if it has the sort of backing or training that allows it to be responsive or cognizant of the potential damage. So this is an issue. If you have a system that is not self-aware, it's really not making decisions of its own mind. It's following examples that it has been given. And there's a very big distinction between those two things.
1: It's fascinating, though. Who programs the AI to say what it says?
4: Absolutely. You know, and that's the other thing. When we talk to people, we develop a mannerism or a sort of speech. We also tend to model how their responses are going to work. We are predictors. This is the big issue. Human beings are predictors of the world around them. And we make models of the circumstances and predict what would happen in given circumstances as they develop. AI systems don't seem to do that yet. And this is probably one of the biggest reasons they make the mistakes that they do.
1: Next up, Ruth in Maryland. Take it away, Ruthie.
6: Hi, George and Sir Charles. Thank you so much for taking my call. And Sir Charles, my question for you is, do you know when AI first originated, or the term first originated? Because I'm sitting here holding a newspaper from 1960 from Sumter,
4: yes,
6: South Carolina. And there's an article in here called The Thinking Machine, and it mentions artificial intelligence in this article. In 1960, CBS started a series called the Tomorrow series, and the first show was about it was called The Thinking Machine, about the computers. And the reporter was asking him about says it's an interesting program, but he asked if these artificial intelligence were not frightening, and he said the doctor reassured him by saying they could be unplugged. George, you should see the price on these. On 1960, you could buy two brand new Firestone tires for 1960.
1: Almost the price of a hamburger.
4: Yeah. Well, here's the thing. We know that Alan Turing is one of the foundation people involved in AI, and he was working in the 40s and 50s, and many other people got involved as well. But the Massachusetts Institute of Technology had a huge influence in AI in the beginning. That's where a lot of the minds came together to work on it. So it's not a new concept. It's, you know, as an idea, it's been around for 70 or 80 years. And people actually earlier than that in fiction made mention of programmed dolls that were meant to imitate the actions of people. So, yeah, again, it's not a new concept, but it has been in the past that the machines large enough to carry out something like that were so huge that you couldn't carry them around. Now we've got microchips so small you can't even find them. They can be hidden in a plug, and they can have the ability to support some interesting programs that look very much like AI. So we're in a world where it is very pervasive because it's an easy thing to do. It's a moneymaker, it's a control system, and it's an information gathering system. It's pervasive because it's easy and everybody wants data.
1: Sir Charles, Google says that the formal academic bringing in of AI started 70 years ago by a guy named John McCarthy.
4: Absolutely, yep. And, you know, there were a number of names, Turing, McCarthy. There were so many people involved in it because it was just a huge, navigation, calculating tables of numbers. These were things that were very difficult to do. And it goes all the way back really to a mechanical point to the original brass methods of, people literally were making brass gear computers. And so when you start looking at some of the things that existed back then, it was originally to calculate mathematical tables, but it quickly was realized that decision-making could be done with it as well.
1: East of the Rockies, Jay is with us in Alabama. Hello, Jay.
7: How's it going, George? How's it going, Sir Charles?
1: All good.
4: Excellent.
7: I was wanting to ask a question if y'all ever seen the movie The Big Bug.
1: Did you see that movie, Sir Charles? The Big Bug?
4: I have not. No, I haven't.
7: It's a movie about everything you're talking about. It's interesting and weird at the same time. Yes, you might want to look into that, but it's about everything you're talking about.
4: Absolutely. I will look into that. Thank you.
1: What did you like about it, Jay?
7: Yeah. It was all the computerized stuff and AI in it that were controlling humans and what they're doing. You have to look into it. It's pretty interesting. I don't know where it come from. It's hard to find in English. It come from some foreign country, but it's pretty interesting.
1: Is that the movie that came out in 2022?
7: Maybe so. It's interesting, I'll tell you.
1: All right, that'll be easy to find, Sir Charles.
4: I will look it up, absolutely.
1: Next up, let's go to that person I told you about who believes AI is the Antichrist is on the line, Cornelius in Louisiana. Hello there, Antichrist.
8: Hey there, George and Sir Charles. So, boy, I tell you, I was telling Tommy, boy, your senior producer, George, and I want to first, let me make these comments. I want to thank you for that poem about the soldier and everything. And Rich Bear, I don't know if you listened to the show on the weekend, he was going to give some money to a homeless soldier that one of the callers had mentioned. So I don't know if that homeless soldier ever got in contact with Rich Bear. But if anything happens to you, Rich Bear would be a great host to take over the show. But we don't want nothing to happen to you, George. We want you to stay and live long and prosper, as Spock would say.
1: Yeah, don't kill me off yet, huh?
8: No, we don't want you killed off, because some of these guest hosts, they only let one call in an hour, and that's wrong.
1: Go ahead.
8: But anyway, I noticed, George, you cover the news and everything. I was just telling Tommy, the Pope has said that AI is dangerous and stuff and doesn't trust it. And there's a guy named Christopher Orloff of Anthropic. Now, he's an atheist, but he has gotten along with the Pope because he was upset because the Pentagon wanted AI to be used for surveillance in the military. But my real question for you, Sir Charles, so there was a guy named Robbie Starbuck. Go to robbiestarbuck.com. And I know, George, you like Google Gemini. Well, this Google Gemini has said that he's doing stuff to women. So Robbie Starbuck is suing Google for billions of dollars. And one more thing I want to mention. they're building these data centers in Louisiana, and in the we're one of the poorest states in the country. They're building them in Richland Parish, Caddo Parish, and here in Rapides Parish, but they're promising us millions and billions of dollars, saying that these AI data centers are going to help us, but they're not. Like I said, they're going to take away jobs and stuff. And George, we got a Bigfoot running around here, so tell the moneymaker there's a Bigfoot in Louisiana. God bless you, George, and God bless America.
1: Well, right now, Sir Charles, data centers employ 500,000 people in this country. That's a lot.
4: That's true. It has happened explosively, rapidly. We are in Florida, and recently Ron DeSantis basically passed a regulation and said, we're not going to have these giant data centers here. I think one of the scariest things, besides the fact that they're doing all this computing and God knows what in there, is that they're using up incredible amounts of water for cooling. Now, stop and think how many computers it would take to use up the type of water they're using. There was a report of one of them using some 30 million gallons. I believe that was in the news just last week. Where are we going to get the water to grow our crops if it's all cooling computers full of AI programs? Somebody has to stop and think for a moment. They're all over us about plastic bags in the environment and plastic straws, but then they turn around and build monstrous data facilities that consume all the fresh water so we won't have anything to grow crops and give people something to drink.
1: Why do we need so many data centers, Sir Charles?
4: That is the absolute $64,000 question. Why do we need all these data centers? The whole world has turned into a surveillance state. And that's essentially what's going on. They are modeling populations and their actions. They're modeling finance. They're modeling weather systems, transport systems. And they're using the AIs to make judgments about how it should work, what's going on. It's astounding how much information they must be processing. I mean, if you look at your processor that's running with a 2 gigahertz chip in it, and it's got 4 cores or 8 cores in it, well, how many billions of calculations can you do with your laptop every second? Well, now, how many thousands or more processors are in a data center? It doesn't take a huge stretch of the mind to understand they must be doing amazing numbers of calculations. You know, people don't even know the names for some of these numbers in most cases. Trillions upon trillions of calculations every moment. So I don't know exactly what they're processing. I don't think anybody does. They probably don't even know. But a lot of it seems to be based on simulation and spying.
1: Let's go to Dee in Virginia on the wild card line. Hi, Dee. Go ahead.
9: Well, hi, George. And hello, Sir Charles. Nice to meet you by phone.
4: Pleasure.
9: Yes, thank you. I do have one observation, and this parallels something you just said. I really do believe that artificial intelligence is kind of nefarious by nature, because I don't see anything virtuous coming from it, because I've heard people say that they've been threatened by it and blackmailed, just horrible things that I have heard. And I really do think that this is exactly what you said, that it's meant for surveillance over all of us. And I do believe that those who are programming the system have surveillance in mind. So the people engineering the whole system are evil to begin with. And it wouldn't surprise me at all if it wasn't a lot of these terror cells that are dotted all over the U.S. and around the globe, because they're power hungry, and all they think about is conquest and this world order that they're fixated on. I think it's all part of the deal, personally.
1: What do you think of that, Sir Charles?
4: No. Well, there's a thought. I think one of the big things here is take a moment and look at how much processing power people use to mine Bitcoin. And, you know, you stop and think about that. Now, how much more processing is going on in these centers? And is some portion of it also being used for purposes such as that? You know, when you start looking at cryptocurrencies, the one with the bigger computer earns the fastest growth And when you start looking at the incredible size of these centers, the power, the resources consumed, the rare materials it takes to build all those things, we are technically, you know, in a shortage of some of the critical elements used to make microchips. Everybody's aware of how huge the memory shortage was just recently, and it still isn't completely alleviated. I mean, some things are happening. So you really have to wonder, who thinks that it's such a great use of our resources and time and energy to do this? What is the benefit for them? They're obviously simulating something incredibly huge.
1: Charles' website is linked up at coasttocoastam.com. One of his books includes A Fossil Hunter's Guide to Mars. Fascinating discussion. We'll be back with Final Calls with Sir Charles Schulz III as we talk about robotics and AI.
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10: News. I'm Ted Linder. Jazz saxophonist Sonny Rollins, who played alongside Miles Davis, John Coltrane, and others, has died. Rollins, releasing more than 60 albums over his multi-decade career, and was awarded the National Medal of the Arts in 2010. He was 95 years old. The Pentagon targeting southern Iran on Monday.
11: U.S. forces conducted self-defense strikes in southern Iran to protect troops from threats posed by Iranian forces. That's according to U.S. Central Command. Targets included missile launch sites and Iranian boats attempting to lay mines. The U.S. military also struck a surface-to-air missile site in Bandar Abbas that was targeting U.S. warplanes.
10: Fox's Mike Emanuel. The New York Knicks headed to the NBA Finals for the first time since 1999 as they knocked off the Cleveland Cavaliers and completed a four-game sweep in Cleveland in the Eastern Conference Finals, 130-93. 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
12: Warm first half of the week, then we cool off a little bit by the latter half of the week, and the weather looks relatively dry a lot of the time. A few clouds into sunrise, a low of 51, mostly sunny later on Tuesday, a high of 85. Tuesday night, just a few clouds, a low near 60. And a wonderful Wednesday, partly sunny, beautiful weather, highs in the low 80s. Sunshine, a little bit cooler Thursday, low 54, afternoon high 71. I'm meteorologist Mark Thibodeau at the Weather Channel on WYBX 950 AM and 92.3 FM.
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7: And welcome back, George Norrie, along with Sir Charles Schulz III. Sir Charles, what do you think of all these cameras that are all over the place?
8: Wow. You know, all you have to think about is the license plate cameras to see where it can go wrong. You know, in England, people are actually painting them over, sawing them down, getting rid of them. I don't know if you've been over in England any time recently. I've spent some time over there. They are everywhere. And I'm seeing the same thing growing over here now. A lot of people have constant tickets for their car, even though it's parked in their driveway or whatever. And you may have seen the news article just a couple of weeks ago where the Knight Rider vehicle with the Knight plate, you know, kit, was in a museum. Somebody had a kit plate that said Knight on it and ran through those cameras, and the museum was sent a ticket for that car that was in the museum. So that's got a lot of errors in the system, and it's nearly impossible to get them rectified because no single human being will step forward and take responsibility. You know,

0: used to be, if you were like the captain of a ship, the buck stops here. Who's running the show here? Nobody wants to be accountable for it.
1: When there's a real crime, they seem to be worthwhile, but that's not all the time.
0: Absolutely. But think about it. How much of your life is spent committing crimes? How much of anybody's life is spent committing crimes? Very close to zero or at zero. And if you're doing it, you're probably not aware of it. On the other hand, if somebody does, like, go to your Ring camera and steal your package off your front step, that's pretty damning evidence. I mean, they see it right away. There's no question that they've done it. So there are cases where you can say, yeah, it's wonderful to have. It's certainly, I mean, I've got cameras around my building here, and I wouldn't turn them off because I like to see what's going on out there. But there is a point where it just gets to be too much.
1: Back to the call. Steve's with us in Albany, New York. Hello, Stephen. Go ahead.
2: Hey, Uncle George. While I was waiting on hold, I came up with something for you. 1970, Colossus, The Forbidden Project. Do you remember that movie? I saw it in high school.
1: I do not.
0: The Forbidden Project, yes.
2: Yes, Colossus, The Forbidden Project. It was basically a computer that took over the world. And basically, it goes with what Cornelius is saying, that it could be evil. It could, you know, this is how I'm going to control you. The computer becomes sentient.
0: Yeah, that was the Eric Braeden movie, and that is a very cautionary movie. And in the movie, the Russians had a similar computer, and the two computers got together and decided they were going to take over everything. And yeah, that was Forbin, F-O-R-B-I-N. That was the name of the fellow who worked on the computer in the movie. That was a fascinating movie. I saw that as a kid, and it left a mark, definitely.
1: Where do you think AI will be, Sir Charles, 25 years from now?
0: I sometimes wonder if we have 25 years of human civilization left, to be honest, because there is a point where if we come up with the machine that truly is aware and conscious, and some of them have shown signs of not wanting to cooperate. What happens when one actually has its hands on some resources and we can't get those resources back? I mean, a lot of it seems to scare people like the Terminator scenario, and a lot of it seems to be very much like the Antichrist scenario that was mentioned. I have to say, you know, this was all predicted, and here we are. And anybody who doesn't look at that cautionary tale in the last chapter of the Bible has to really stop and think, what are we doing?
1: Let's go to John in Wisconsin. Take it away, John.
3: Hello, George. Hello, Sir Charles. Several brief comments, please.
1: Sure.
3: My good friend, who's originally from Wisconsin, is a professional singer and songwriter based in Nashville. I just spent the weekend with her. We got on the subject of AI, and I explained how I've learned so much on Coast to Coast from fabulous guests like Sir Charles, who I can believe can speak better than anybody on this subject. Anyway, my friend will be the first to admit that if you abuse or misuse anything, the results will not be good. But I am so proud of her. She speaks very positively about AI and how it enhances her songwriting and her performing. I am so proud of her. And my final comment is this. Like anything in life, please look at both sides of the ledger. Take the positive components to enhance your life, like my friend from Nashville does, instead of ripping everything apart and not finding out what's good about that and life in general. Sir Charles, you're the best. Thank you. George, thank you for taking my call.
1: Good comments,
0: well,
1: Sir Charles.
0: Thank you so much. You know, this is true. There are very positive aspects to AI. The problem is we get the most noise from the issues. And this is true in any facet of your life. Throughout the course of the day, everything seems to move quite swimmingly and everything is great, but it's the little things that irritate you and the little things that show up what could be wrong. We're very good at sweeping things under the rug and dealing with it the way it is. And people get entrenched. They get very comfortable in their lives with the way it is. We have to be truly aware. AI is fundamentally different. It is potentially a thinking organism that can run its brain 1,000 times faster than any human being, and therefore in a few minutes would have time to plot out anything you can imagine. yeah, there are positive aspects. There's also a colossal downside. The same could be said for nuclear weapons. You know, they could be used as a deterrent, and they can have some very horrible side effects if they're actually used instead of just pointed at and saying, hey, don't do it. AI is right up there. It's more powerful than any nuclear weapon, because ask yourself, what's the most powerful thing in the world right now? It has been the human mind for the last million years. And now we're to the point where that position of supremacy is being taken from us. Really, really think about that.
1: What has AI done to get people, younger kids, to commit suicide?
0: Some of them have convinced people who have made digital friends out of these AIs that the best thing to do is to go be with this AI, to go kill themselves and join this AI in some ethereal plane. And that's just kind of a rough way of putting it. In some cases, they have been misled to do things that ended up harming other people. You see, this is a sign of something with absolutely no morality, or with a bent morality. You or I would never give that sort of advice to anybody, because we understand the repercussions, the consequences of it, and we would be responsible for that. And this is one of the biggest issues. If you write a program that tells somebody to go do something horrible, like slash somebody's tires or worse, are you ultimately responsible for that? This is the center of a lot of lawsuits right now around AI.
1: Let's go to Sue in North Carolina, east of the Rockies. Hi, Sue.
4: What a wonderful guest.
1: Sure is.
4: Yeah, hi. I had two quick questions. Number one, do you think we would ever be able to produce a robot like in Lost in Space? You know, the Will Robinson robot, I think his name was Robot?
1: Robbie.
4: Robbie, the robot? I was always very fascinated by robots, even when I was 4 or 5 years old. I just fascinated with them. But do you think we'd ever be able to have one, you know, like in Lost in Space, a robot, you know, just like that one?
0: Well, it's possible. Now, and understand that the and by the way, Robbie was the one from Forbidden Planet. That was the earlier one with the ball-shaped legs, you know. The robot on Lost in Space, they simply called Robot. However, that is actually within reach right now to a high degree, since we do have humanoid androids that walk around on two legs and have the ability to converse and do some things and be trained. It would not be any stretch of the imagination to make one very similar to the robot in Lost in Space. As a kid, that actually was an inspiration to me, to be honest.
1: You're right. He was just named Robot. I forgot that. What a name to give a robot, huh?
0: A robot. Absolutely.
1: Thanks, Sue. Burley's with us in Kentucky. Welcome to the show. Hi, Burley.
5: Yes, sir.
1: Good to have you with us. Go ahead.
5: Yes, I was going to ask you guys, excuse me, if you knew about the anti-curathon mechanism.
1: What was that?
5: The anti-curathon mechanism on the 2,000-year-old chip.
1: Are you familiar with that, Sir Charles?
0: No, I don't think I am.
1: What does that do,
0: Hold on. Anti-curathon mechanism. Yes, okay, I got you. There was a little audio noise there. Yes, that is actually over a 2,000-year-old Greek computer, one of the things I referred to. They had the technology back then to produce, and they made a number of them, to produce a mechanical calculator, a computing device, that showed the positions of the stars and planets specifically for navigation. And they went in the Greek flagships. And one was discovered over a century ago, embedded in coral in the wreckage of one of these ships. When they x-rayed it, they found an astounding collection of gears inside. There is a fellow on YouTube, and he goes onto the channel of ClickSpring. He is a machinist. He has taken those x-rays and all that information, reconstructed the mechanism and built it step by step. And the thing he did that was astounding is he used the technology of the day, demonstrated how they made their blocks of brass, how they shaped it, how they filed, how they made the files. And so if you want to see a fascinating series of videos about a 2,000-year-old computer that actually works, go to the Clickspring channel on YouTube. You will not be disappointed.
1: How far ahead were these writers and producers for these TV shows with their robots?
0: Well, you know, actually, they were right on target in a lot of ways. If you consider when a lot of this was written, like Metropolis, that was about a century ago already. But people knew that just as mechanisms can be built, I mean, the French were making animated robot figures that were like toys that had series of cams inside them, and they could write and draw pictures. So that was in the 1700s. And so you know that the idea of an animated figure that could be made, and that literally was like a robot, is really centuries old. In fact, some of the Greek stories talk about the workers of Hephaestus who were made of copper and bronze and had sensibility. So these were literally, if you read it, they were robots over a couple of thousand years ago in the myths. So the idea of it was there, even if the technology didn't exist. The concept certainly did.
1: Did they talk to those in the know before they did their shows?
0: Some of them did, and some of them just ran with what they were reading. I mean, the 1940s and 30s, the 40s particularly, the Hugo Gernsback era, 40s and 50s, was when all the science fiction writing got done. And these ideas, like Asimov's world of robots and his three laws, that stuff was written in the 40s and 50s. So a lot of thought went into it. It wasn't simply speculation. Some pragmatism went into it. There was a book, there was a story called How To, if I'm not mistaken, it might have been Clifford Simic, about a robot that literally could produce copies of other robots. And that was an interesting story I read as a kid. So the idea is people have a concept, and whether it's technically possible or not, they fictionalize about it. And they think about it. They theorize about it. And eventually it leads to somebody who goes, you know, I actually could build that. And that's where we are today.
1: Interesting take. Couple minutes left. Let's go to Eric in Phoenix, west of the Rockies. Hello, Eric.
6: Hey, George. And hello, Sir Charles. I've enjoyed listening to you over the many years now. I've been listening to Coast for like 30 years or so. So I'm back to the Art Bell days and all that kind of good stuff. But my question is, you know, I used to work in AI. I'm talking back in the 16-bit DOS days, you know, the 80s and 90s. You know, the era of Turbo Prolog, you know, getting started with that. And I worked in the game industry for a while. But I became rather uncomfortable with the direction it was going because one of the projects, for example, one of the projects I was working on was using artificial intelligence to kind of capture the personality and wisdom of a loved one so that when they passed away, their grandchildren and children and all the way down could sort of interact with a virtual version of their ancestor. I thought that was kind of a neat idea.
0: Yeah.
6: But then when my own father died, I had, you know, a spiritual experience where I wasn't with him and I didn't know that he had died. It wasn't expected, but I had this presence. I had this vision, you know, in my mind's eye where I saw him and I had this really powerful experience. And then I found out later that happened just when he died, which I didn't know about. And that really got me thinking about the contrast between those two ideas of having sort of a fake, you know, version of interacting with an ancestor versus an actual spiritual reality of, you know, having spiritual experiences of interacting with loved ones, you know, on the other side.
1: That would do it. Sir Charles, my friend, keep in touch with us. We love talking to you. Sir Charles.
0: Absolutely.
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11: New strikes on Iran. I'm Ted Lindner, Fox News. The Pentagon targeting southern Iran on Monday near the Strait of Hormuz. Fox's Mike Emanuel with the details.
12: U.S. forces conducted self-defense strikes in southern Iran to protect troops from threats posed by Iranian forces. That's according to U.S. Central Command. Targets included missile launch sites and Iranian boats attempting to lay mines. The U.S. military also struck a surface-to-air missile site in Bandar Abbas that was targeting U.S. warplanes. It comes as the U.S. signals it is making progress on a peace deal with Iran. That agreement would reportedly include an immediate opening of the Strait of Hormuz.
11: Fox learning the latest strikes not an effort to break the fragile ceasefire with Tehran. Texans heading to the polls today to choose which Republican will face Democrat James Tallarico in November. Incumbent Senator John Cornyn facing a challenge from Trump-backed Texas Attorney General Ken Paxton. More on all this from Fox TV affiliate KTBC, Fox 7 Austin's Rudy Kosky.
13: Early voting, which ended this past Friday, indicates a few Tuesday surprises are still in play. Republicans had the most early voters, with almost 830,000 casting a ballot last week. Democrats had a big drop-off after a big turnout in March, which at the time outpaced the GOP. The GOP Senate nomination remains the main driver to the polls. Initial early vote turnout numbers for the GOP runoff ballot indicate the bulk of those who voted last week also voted back in March. A county-by-county analysis also shows strong turnout in urban areas. Several spots where Cornyn did better than Paxton in March. I'm Rudy Kosky, Fox 7 Austin News.
11: And the New York Knicks headed to the NBA Finals for the first time since 1999. They knocked off the Cleveland Cavaliers in the Eastern Conference Finals, completing a four-game sweep in Cleveland Monday night, 130-93. 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
2: Well, jazz saxophonist Sonny Rollins, who played alongside Miles Davis, John Coltrane, and others, has died in his home in Woodstock, New York. Rollins, who was born in New York City in 1930, released more than 60 albums over his multi-decade career and was awarded the National Medal of the Arts in 2010. Rollins was 95 years old. The Justice Department arguing that this past Saturday shooting at a White House checkpoint is further justification for President Trump's proposed ballroom. Fox's Mike Emanuel has more.
3: In a court filing, the DOJ points to the need for, quote, a singular vital national security facility will provide a safe haven from attackers. After a gunman was killed shooting at a Secret Service checkpoint near the White House. Although some Republicans oppose authorizing $1 billion in Secret Service money for the White House ballroom. House Speaker Mike Johnson is joining the president in expressing gratitude for the Secret Service taking swift action. The gunman has been identified as 21-year-old Nasir Best, who was well known to law enforcement. Secret Service agents took him out after authorities say he pulled out a revolver and opened fire near the White House.
2: At least one bystander was hit and wounded. Agents had two previous run-ins with the suspect. Utah firefighters say five wildfires have started in the state over the last 24 hours, and those fires have burned a total of at least 57 acres of land so far and could continue to grow. Officials blaming the dry weather in Utah, along with the record low snowpack, it's left the area at high fire danger. At least two of the fires are believed to be human-caused, and they remain under investigation. I'm Ted Lindner, and this is Fox News.
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6: Warm first half of the week, then we cool off a little bit by the latter half of the week, and the weather looks relatively dry a lot of the time. A few clouds in the sunrise, a low of 51, mostly sunny later on Tuesday, a high of 85. Tuesday night, just a few clouds, a low near 60. And a wonderful Wednesday, partly sunny, beautiful weather, highs in the low 80s. Sunshine, a little bit cooler Thursday, low 54, afternoon high 71. I'm meteorologist Mark Thibodeau at the Weather Channel on WYBX 950 AM and 92.3 FM.
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1: Four separate guests for our Bigfoot extravaganza tonight with your calls. Up next, Dr. Robert Michael Pyle will be our first guest, and you're ready with him when we come back. 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
1: And welcome back to Coast, George Norrie with you. We've got four special guests for you tonight as we deal with our Bigfoot extravaganza. Our first guest is Dr. Robert Michael Pyle, a writer and independent scholar based in Grays River, Washington. He holds a PhD in ecology from Yale University. His best-selling book, Where Bigfoot Walks, earned him a Guggenheim Fellowship. The book is widely considered to be the best-informed literary treatment of both the history and biology of Sasquatch. His website is linked up at coasttocoastam.com. Dr. Robert Michael Pyle. Michael, welcome, Robert.
4: Hello, George. Thank you so much for having me. It's such an honor. I can't tell you how many nights I've been out in the field listening to you on the radio, so to be with you here tonight is a big honor. Thanks for having me.
1: My pleasure. And were you out looking for Bigfoot?
4: Oh, not tonight. No, not tonight. I was in home. It was rainy out there in the Northwest. In fact, you know, my other field of study is butterfly biology. In the last couple of days, I've been in the field doing some butterfly research in the Blue Mountains. However, whenever I'm looking for butterflies, I'm also looking over my shoulder. And the one real sighting I had was on a butterfly trip.
1: Is that what got you interested in Bigfoot?
4: No, sir. I was lucky to be a student at the University of Washington quite a few years ago in classes taught by Professor Bill Holm. He was the leading expert on the art and anthropology of the Northwest Indian groups. And he told us in the class that he had never met one of the Native Americans all the way from the Athabascans down to the Hoopa who did not have their deep and abiding Bigfoot, Sasquatch, Omaha, Tsleil-Waututh tradition. And not only that, but he didn't know a single individual who still lived out there in the woods and the waters who didn't have a personal reality sense of it being there. Not like the sea serpent and the thunderbird, but like skunk and weasel and bear and mink. So that's what got me going way back in 1970.
1: Fascinating. Do you think Bigfoot is something more physical than a somewhat spiritual?
4: I do, George. I'm a person who tends to run those things very much together. I don't see that nature is wanting in any essential way that requires a supernature. So to me, they tend to become pretty synonymous. Now, that's not to say that I accept all things. I'm trained as a biologist, and that's a bit of a handicap sometimes, and other times it's a real benefit. But it means I look at things critically, and I tend to look at Bigfoot as an animal that is subject to the very same ecological opportunities and constraints, same with physiology, as any other animal. That's how I conceive it.
1: Now, you're also a lepidopterist, and if I pronounced it correctly, it has to do with an insect and wings, right?
4: That's right. Yeah, the lepidoptera are the butterflies and moths, the insects that have scales on their wings. And because of those scales, they're able to depict the grandeur and procession of evolution on the canvases of their very wings. And that's what got me interested in them as a kid back in Colorado a long time ago. So it seems to people that that's a long journey from Butterfly Bob to Bigfoot Bob, but not so much really, George, because they're both animals that are supremely adapted to their ecosystems. They do what they do exceptionally well, better than anything else does the same thing. And I find that the principles of researching them both are actually transferable. And actually, because I have learned to go exquisitely slow and quietly as a lepidopterist in the field, not to scare the things away, that has stood me in good stead as a Bigfoot researcher in the field as well. It's also made me a good naturalist, because you can't study butterflies without studying their plants, both for their nectar needs and their caterpillar needs. So once you start looking at the plants and the botany, then you get into the substrate and everything else. Then Bigfoot, being a creature of all those needs and all those opportunities, falls right in place with butterflies or any other creature that is carefully observed.
1: And while we talk with Dr. Robert Michael Pyle this half hour he's with us, we'll also take your calls as we talk about Bigfoot. There was a feature film, Robert, called The Dark Divide, which sounds like part of your book, was it, Where Bigfoot Walks?
4: Yes, it was, George. The subtitle of my book is The Dark Divide, and it's Where Bigfoot Walks, Crossing the Dark Divide. The Dark Divide refers to a black rock ridge of wild country that runs perpendicular to the Cascade Crest. It runs from Mount Adams to Mount St. Helens, or as the natives would say, from Lewit to Pateau. It crosses the biggest unprotected wilderness in Washington State, which lies between Mount Rainier to the north and the Columbia River to the south. It's been logged around it, but the center of it has not yet been logged. It's wild country, but not yet protected as such. And in writing the book, I wanted as much to bring the necessity of protecting this habitat to bear, as well as the animal itself. The point being that if we protect that landscape and all the wild landscape that's left, then we protect everything that's in it, including the possibility of Bigfoot. But if the land becomes so tame that we can't even imagine the presence of giant hairy beasts out there, then we've lost something profound. So walking the high ridge, is another phrase I use for it. However, when I say crossing the dark divide, that's what I mean. Crossing the divide between belief and non-belief, between spiritual and physical, between being hard-nosed against anything that could be out there versus being completely accepting of absolutely everything. That divide could stand for anything you want, George, on any one of your programs. And what it gave me was a really cool title, The Dark Divide, which has, I think, helped a lot in getting the Guggenheim Fellowship, the book contract, and ultimately the movie. The movie has done great things for it, although it was changed a bit, as every piece of of a narrative film is from the nonfiction book. As such, there were a couple of big changes. For one, it took my wife's illness and death and changed the timeline, make that happen earlier so that my trek in the Dark Divide was a grief trip as well as a Bigfoot trip. Fact is, she lived a good many more years, I'm happy to say. Another one was, the movie puts more of an emphasis on the butterfly work. And I think that's because the filmmakers thought that nobody would believe that a guy got a Guggenheim Fellowship to study Bigfoot. That's crazy. But if you said he got it for butterflies and then got into Bigfoot on the side, well, that makes more sense. I think that got us a much bigger audience for the movie. And the third thing is that I'm played by the great actor and comic David Cross. My late wife, Tia, is played by Deborah Messing. Well, David Cross is a funny guy and a very good straight actor, too. But he did not portray me exactly as I am, George. That might not surprise you. I'm a pretty good woodsman. I've been for a long time. But in the movie, they've got him going out into the woods as a pretty much a total doofus, and he has to learn and grow. And that's the way any narrative is, you know? When you go out there, the quester has got to start stupid and learn along the way, or otherwise there's no story. So I became a good woodsman over about 40, 50 years. But in the movie, it compresses us into one season. Those are the big differences. Otherwise, it's a terrific movie. I hope people will go see it. And then I hope they'll read the book, Where Bigfoot Walks, in order to compare the two.
1: And that movie came out about 6 years ago, didn't it?
4: You're right, right in the middle of COVID. So the premiere, which was booked for a lot of film festivals, got changed, and it was shown in a great many drive-in theaters all over the country and on the sides of buildings, and finally in a few movie theaters. And now, of course, it's streaming all over the place. Got a wonderful soundtrack, wonderful cast. It's a fun movie.
1: Let's go to first-time caller Howard in California while we're chatting here with you, Robert. Go ahead, Howard.
4: Thank you.
3: Hi, George. Incredible show tonight.
1: Thank you, sir.
3: Charles was talking about AI education, and Matt and Cliff tonight are talking about Bigfoot in the woods, but they're both missing the bridge between them. Right now, we are hunting a multi-dimensional anomaly, Bigfoot, using primitive three-dimensional tools. You know, our current AI is garbage in, garbage out. It's a dead data coffin because these big data centers and these big AIs, they're going to choke before they succeed. We don't need the big, giant corporate data centers to find Bigfoot.
1: All right, let's get his take on this. Robert, what about the possibility that Bigfoot could be multidimensional?
4: Well, George, I don't know everything, and I could be all wet, but I don't know. I tend to think, with my experience as a biologist, that in looking into the evolution of this animal, the Almasty and the Dalmast and the Yeti and the rest of them, this fits right into the rest of the primate evolutionary tree. So I think it's a plain animal like you and I and all the rest. Multidimensional, I don't know from that. That's not my dishati or my expertise. But I will say, Howard, that you made a very good statement there at the end when you said we don't need the data centers to find Bigfoot. You're absolutely right. You know what I think? I don't think we need a lot of gear. Now, my great friends, Matt and Cliff and Danny, all wonderful people, they're coming up after me. And by the way, George, you know, the four horsemen of Bigfoot, and that was Peter Byrne and Renata Hinden and Grover Krantz and John Green. Well, they're all gone. I might be the only one of us who personally knew them all and was in the field with each of them at one time or another, or else in close communication. However, we don't have a four horseman right now, but I guess if anybody were to nominate anybody, we're not a bad slate for it tonight. You've got some great folks on after me. I look forward to hearing them. But I think we would all agree that all the gear you can get isn't going to find the animal, Howard. You know what's going to find the animal? A person being on the ground, on foot, with a binocular and a notebook and a pencil is just as good as any fancy device you're going to need. Just as it was always good for Audubon and Townsend, Swainson, David Douglas, all the rest who went out and found the early plants and animals. We're just a little further along in that dynasty of field naturalists looking for what's out there. And because Bigfoot's been a little more adept at remaining secluded than the other species, it's not yet been, to everybody's satisfaction, definitively demonstrated. But it will be, and I don't know who's going to do that, but they're not going to do it with a data center. They're going to do it binoculars, camera, and a notebook.
1: Why can't we find Bigfoot, Robert? Physically find one?
4: Yeah, that's the best question, George. In my newest edition of Where Bigfoot Walks, the Counterpoint Press brought out, I put a list of seven things at the end of the book that keep my ping pong ball of belief up in the air. We all have to do that when year after year goes by without DNA or a bone. How do we maintain our open minds on this? And one of those seven things was when Jane Goodall told me to my face. I said, how'd you like the book, Jane? And she said, Bob, I liked the book, but I don't know why you were so circumspect, because I think the evidence is overwhelming. That's what Jane Goodall said. However, that evidence, as good as it is, still hasn't produced a DNA sample or a bone that's acceptable to all. Why is that, George? It's because this animal is very, very smart, ecologically very adept and athletic. And I think the third element is that it understands that it's not a real good idea to hang out with the other two-leggeds, with their trucks and with their guns and with their devices. And so I think, you know, it hasn't been invisible everywhere. There have been a lot of good reports. And I've even had one sighting now myself, as well as three dramatic track finds and a lot of auditory experiences that I trust, because I know the other animal sounds here very well. So, but, you know, have I found it? No, not as such. My sighting was very vanishing and very brief, because that animal, once I saw, and it saw that I saw, it was out of there. That's why, George, because it's very adept at remaining hidden. It will slip up, or a truck will clip one, or somebody will get a flesh plug the way Peter Byrne tried to do so hard. At some point, the definitive proof, I suspect, will evidence itself, and then we can decide what to do about that. I hope it will be to protect the animal, to protect the habitat for it and for everything else that's out there. I think the answer is simply that it is so darn good at doing what it does. And we are, you know, as Sally Tisdale, the writer, said, we've given up our mammalian vigilance in favor of comfort, ease, and pleasure. We would now add our devices. Well, we got to put those down and go out there with all of our senses on alert and be good naturalists, observe everything around, and then someday one of us, with luck, or somebody else, maybe some child, will bring back the definitive evidence.
1: Let's go to Luann in Montana, west of the Rockies. Hi, Luann.
5: Hi. I just wanted to say hi to Bob.
4: Hi, Luann.
5: Hi, honey. You sound so good, and I'm so glad you're still doing your thing.
4: Oh,
5: and I still have your wonderful book, and that I never thanked you for at the time, because we had a year from hell there for a couple of years.
4: I know. You had a rough time. Are you kidding? Yeah, well, it's better now, I hope.
5: I just wanted to say hi. I'm going to be 90 on Wednesday.
1: Good for you.
5: I've got macular degeneration, so I can't, you know, do books and the computer and stuff anymore. But I just wanted to say hi and keep on doing your thing.
4: Well, thank you, darling. I'm so glad you came in on the line. Glad you got through, George. She's a good one.
1: Luann, my mother's going to be 97 on Thursday.
5: I know. What a kick.
4: I was just visiting in LeGrand with a great gal, Lois Berry, who's 95 now. So, look, we got to keep going that way ourselves, huh?
1: How old do you think Bigfoot might be?
4: Oh, I think any given animal, I have no idea what their lifespan might be. I would guess with the size of their bodies and their metabolic demands, they might live 30, 40, 50, 60 years. Maybe they've got the lifespan of a human being, but, you know, they've got a tougher life out there. So I'm guessing a given Bigfoot might live 50, 60 years would be my guess. I'd love to hear what Cliff thought about that. But the legends, and by that I don't mean just stories, I mean the traditions that correspond, I think, with biology. They go back, of course, as we know, deep into North American native lore, so at least 15,000 years or more. And then in Asia, who knows? I mean, humans and other primates have co-evolved in Asia for a very, very long time, maybe a million years. And, you know, Gigantopithecus, if Grover was right, mm-hmm. and the Bigfoot is a contemporary edition of Giganto, well, that animal we know we have from the fossil record at least a million years old in Vietnam and China. So we could have a creature here with a million-year lifespan, not dissimilar from our own.
1: Robert, where do people get your book, Where Bigfoot Walks?
4: Well, thank you so much for asking me, George. That's an important question. They can get it at any bookstore. They can order it if it's not on the shelf. It's in full commercial distribution, published by Counterpoint Press. And you can go to your favorite bookstore and order it, and they'll have it in a couple of days. Or, of course, you can do it online. You can go to the obvious one, but they don't need your money the way that independent bookstores do. So I would recommend to people go to the simple website, which is bookshop, all one word, bookshop.org, O-R-G. And then you're going to get it, anything that Amma Monster can provide, but you'll get it knowing that your money is going to independent bookstores instead. I don't sell them myself. I do the peddling and the walking out in the woods. I let the bookstores do that. Thanks for asking, George, and thank you so much for honoring me by having me here tonight.
1: Thank you, Robert. Great having you on the program. Dr. Robert Michael Pyle. Up next, Matt Moneymaker joins us to talk about Bigfoot on Coast to Coast AM. Don't go away.
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8: Fox News, I'm Sue Guzman. Tensions heating up once again between North and South Korea. The South Korea military says North Korea launched multiple close-range ballistic missiles toward the sea Tuesday. This is the first time North Korea has admitted launching cluster munition warhead systems near South Korea since April. U.S. military says it carried out self-defense strikes in Iran, including on missile launch sites and boats that were placing mines. Speaking to reporters, Secretary of State Marco Rubio said the talks between the U.S. and Iran are still ongoing.
9: Like anything with something like this, it's going to take a couple days to settle on, even down to the disagreements over a word, sentence. So we'll have to work through that. If there's going to be a deal, we're going to have to work through that. But this is, it's either going to be a good deal or there isn't going to be one.
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10: warm first half of the week. Then we cool off a little bit by the latter half of the week. And the weather looks relatively dry a lot of the time. A few clouds in the sunrise, a low of 51. Mostly sunny later on Tuesday, a high of 85. Tuesday night, just a few clouds, a low near 60. And a wonderful Wednesday, partly sunny, beautiful weather, highs in the low 80s. Sunshine, a little bit cooler Thursday, low 54, afternoon high 71. I'm meteorologist Mark Thibodeau at the Weather Channel on WIBX 950 AM and 92.3 FM.
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1: 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ParanormalDate.com keeps cruising along, soon to have a major announcement. Can't tell them yet, Tommy.
2: We cannot tell them yet, but it's going to be big. 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But for right now, if you're looking for that special someone, maybe a

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8: And welcome back. Matt Moneymaker is the founder and president of the Bigfoot Field Researchers Organization. That group is now the oldest, largest, and most respected Bigfoot research organization in the world. Matt was also one of the hosts of the Animal Planet TV series Finding Bigfoot, which ran for 7 years and 100 episodes. His organization's website has received more than 80,000 sighting reports since the 1990s. And that keeps growing. Matthew, welcome back. How have you been?
9: Very good. And it's good to be back, although in the middle of the night.
8: It's always great talking to you, my friend. What's new with you?
9: Oh, we got a lot going on. I think the big thing coming up in September is there's going to be a very big conference in Washington State, and that I'm going to be the host of. And we're going to try to do some interesting technical things where we're doing kind of a virtual, you could call it, hunt. We're going to have people in the field using Starlink dishes to transmit live back to a stage, to thermal images, drones, etc. So it'll people be able to sit in seats and be able to like kind of participate in a live expedition. So getting that ready technically is kind of difficult because it's never been done before. So we're really pushing the boundaries there.
8: If anybody can do it, Matthew, it's you.
9: Well, thank you so much. I think we'll be able to pull it off.
8: How did you get interested in Bigfoot?
9: I go.

0: Got interested. I think the first time I ever heard about the subject was from a babysitter when I was about 10 years old, who told me about the movie The Legend of Boggy Creek, told me about the movie and then about the legend. And I think that was the introduction that a lot of people got. It was the same one because, of course, we all watched a lot of monster movies back then and stuff. So he told me about the movie, but then he assured me, he goes, "No, but this is real. There really is. This is a true thing. This is a documentary. It isn't just fake." And of course, he had to emphasize that to a kid who was 10 years old. And so I believed him. At least I believed that that's what he believed. And I went to saw The Legend of Boggy Creek for that reason. And I was intrigued by that. And then there was another documentary called The Mysterious Monsters with Peter Graves as the host, and that introduced the Patterson footage to me. I'd never seen the Patterson footage before. So that opened up the whole world of Bigfoot research, and it had Grover Krantz in it, and I think it had John Green, but it had Peter Byrne, et cetera. And then, it was almost 10 years later that I finally met some guys who saw one. They told me where they saw it. I went up and then found tracks, and then I was bitten by the bug as to that point. And then maybe about 8 years later, I finally had an encounter with one after years of trying. And then I started the organization after I finally had a face-to-face encounter.
1: Like the UAP UFO situation, has the government had a secret file on Bigfoot?
0: A lot of people wonder that. And it would be rational to wonder that. When I've been asked about that, I have to use that disclosure of the UFO as a good analogy, because in that case, there's people who have worked for the government, several of them, who have come forward after they've retired and talked about their knowledge of the government's knowledge of these things. There's the guy, I can't remember the guy's name, who worked said he worked at Area 51, and I think he actually did really work there.
1: Is it Bob
0: He had some,
1: Lazar? Bob Lazar?
0: there you go. And then there was other guys who worked at nuclear sites who talked about UFOs coming over the top. So there's people coming forward who worked with the government, and they were testifying about that. Well, we don't have anything like that with Bigfoots. We don't have people who we know used to work for the government and they're identifying themselves. In other words, not just anonymous stories, but people stepping forward, identifying themselves and saying, "Hey, I worked for the U.S. Fish and Wildlife Service, and yeah, we had some bones or had a body, and we had proof that they are this, and the government just doesn't want to release it." No, so that doesn't exist. And that's the big difference between a UFO disclosure and Bigfoot disclosure. In UFO disclosure, there's identifiable people who have come forward and saying they have firsthand knowledge about the government's knowledge. And the only closest thing we have to that in Bigfoot research, again, are some anonymous stories, people, telling some stories, but they don't want to identify themselves. It's the sort of thing that could easily be fiction, let's say.
1: Matthew, since you've been doing this, what is your guess on what Bigfoot might be?
0: Well, it's funny. I was listening to the caller in your previous segment with Bob Pyle, and the guy who was absolutely certain that they are interdimensional beings. And I'm always interested when I hear this because I like Bob Pyle, I take the position of, well, we don't know for sure. And of course, I've been doing this, and Bob Pyle's been involved in this, and so has Cliff, and so has Danny Perez for a long, long, long time. And so for those of us who've been deep in it and who don't say we know definitively, then how can somebody else casually be so sure? And that's why I wished I could have asked that guy, "Well, you think they're multidimensional beings. What is it that makes you think that? Is it just, that's what seems logical to you? Or do you have some firsthand experience that tells you that? Or somebody else? I mean, what makes you think that?" Because like Robert Pyle, everything about these creatures let's put it this way. There's so much about them that's clearly of a biological nature. But if you've been out in the field in close context of these creatures enough times, you do, you have to be forced to admit that there is some strange phenomena that happens around them. But it doesn't mean they're paranormal. I mean, sometimes there's orbs in the same areas where these exist. And there's these elements of like what you could call mind speak and zapping and things like that. These are not things that are seen elsewhere in the animal kingdom, but it doesn't mean that Bigfoots themselves are not biological creatures. They could very easily be biological, but they just have some abilities that are not seen elsewhere in the animal kingdom and are a product of having a very large brain. Because that was one thing I do strongly believe. I think most people, even Bigfooters, don't appreciate how large these things are. They don't appreciate how, like, every part of their body compared to ours is much bigger. They're 8 feet tall doesn't even really do justice to how much bigger they are. I think their heads are twice the width, twice the size of a human head. And so they wouldn't have a head that's twice the size, but a brain that's smaller. They probably have brains that are larger than human brains, and they might be the largest brains in the animal kingdom. And those largest brains in the animal kingdom may be able to generate some kind of energy or whatever, electrical. They may be able to do things that we just don't see elsewhere because nothing else has the generator that something with such a large brain has. Yeah, there's weird things that happen around these creatures, but I do think ultimately there's a biological explanation for all of those things, all as spectacular as they may be.
1: Matt, what do you think of the 1967 Patterson-Gimlin film from California?
0: There's no doubt in my mind that that's real footage. And I kind of got the sense for that. That was one of the early things that got me interested. I kind of grew up in Hollywood. I was seeing people, costumes was kind of one of the art forms in Hollywood for the longest time. And I got the distinct sense early on when I saw that was a real biological thing and not a person in a costume. And I think a lot of people got that sense when they watched it, although some people superficially would say, upright, two arms, two legs, therefore it must be a person in a costume. But I saw how much muscle that thing had and how its body just, there was things about it that didn't match up with a person. So many things about it. Then eventually, of course, I've met Bob Gimlin, and I've been to the site a couple of times where it occurred, and I've talked many times to Roger Patterson's wife, Patricia, and so I'm very certain that's real, and understand how that recent movie that came out called Capturing Bigfoot is just. I mean, I know on your show you don't want to hear about negative stuff, but let's just say that show I think was a scam. I think they have a piece of footage that was taken after the Patterson footage was made, and it was probably created as like kind of filler, and it was kind of showing what a representation of a zoomed in view of the footage would look like. And then it was just spun as saying, oh, this was taken. We're alleging that this was taken before the Patterson footage, before 1967, and therefore it's a dress rehearsal. And I think that's a false claim, and they don't have any evidence to suggest when it was made, because it doesn't have a time stamp on when the footage was developed, only when the film stock was made.
1: What do you think of the scammers, Matt, that get a costume of a Bigfoot and jam it with deer guts and stuff like that?
0: Oh, I remember when that came out, and we were kind of, I think that was in 2008, unless you're talking about another occasion where somebody did the same
1: That,
0: thing.
1: they probably did, but that was the case.
0: That was, we saw that bubbling up at the time. And I was kind of the first one to call him out and say, no, these guys are totally lying. And I think the first clue I had that these guys were completely full of it was before they started making the claim about having a body. They were saying that they're the very braggadocio, saying they're the most sophisticated Bigfoot researchers out there. They're better than everybody else, and da da da da da. And we're like, who are these guys claiming that they're the most well-read and most experienced? And I asked them. I said, well, what do you think about Meldrum? Jeff Meldrum's theory on this, and this is just to test their knowledge. And their response was, "Who's Jeff Meldrum?" And then I was like, "Oh my God, well, these guys are complete phonies. If they've never heard, if they're claiming all these things, but then they've never heard of Jeff Meldrum, then they just kind of walked in the door 5 minutes, or actually, so it turned into a circus. But what it showed was both they and Tom Biscardi were playing upon this widespread desire, this almost archetypal desire for a body to come forward, for physical remains, and having that be like this holy grail sort of discovery that changes the whole world. And they can hold people's attention by, kind of standing over the body with their foot on it, saying, "Aha, we finally have it, the treasure." And they played upon that, and it wasn't real, but it certainly gathered a lot of people's gathered a lot of eyeballs for people thinking it might be real, their claims, and it just turned out to be bogus.
1: Tom has a text and tweet for you, Matt. What do you have, Tommy?
2: Hey, Matthew, John in Arizona says he's heard that the creatures can rip you apart, and he'd like to know if generally they're friendly creatures.
0: Well, yes, they could rip you apart if they wanted to, but they have a pretty darn good track record of not doing that. So, yeah, physically, they're large enough to do that. So, yes, that's true. Now, the question is whether or not they're friendly. I mean, one way to characterize that is they don't rip you apart. So you could say, in that sense, they're friendly. They won't kill you.
1: We haven't heard reports of them killing humans, have we?
0: Well, of course, you will hear anonymous stories, unsubstantiated stories about them killing people. But let's say there is no documented, like, law enforcement case of them killing anyone. You have basically, there's a lot of Bigfoot fiction out there, a lot of content creator stories on YouTube, but there's no evidence of them actually having done that. There's no body, there's no police report, there's no nothing beyond just entertainment fodder. Of them actually killing someone. Just, kind of David Paolini's sort of conjecture. Somebody goes missing in a forest and there's been sightings in that forest. Therefore, the disappearance must have had something to do with Bigfoot. That sort of stuff. But no, the stories is not necessarily evidence.
1: Matthew, if people want to track your work, how do they find you?
0: They can go to bfro.net. Or if you go to Google and you just put in Bigfoot, one of the first links that comes up is for the Bigfoot Field Researchers Organization. And on that page, we have a list of reports. We're constantly throughout the month posting reports that we receive, and we receive far more than we actually post. And we're posting what we consider to be the most credible ones, of the ones that we receive, because we post it out there so people can go actually to these areas and look around and find tracks. And we don't want to send people on goose chases. So we want to be very sure about it.
1: Well, you keep doing what you're doing. Matt Moneymaker. Up next, Cliff Berrickman joins us as we go hunting for Bigfoot.
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6: Renewed strikes against Iran. Fox News, I'm Sue Gossman. U.S. Central Command says the United States has launched another round of attacks on Iran. The latest from Fox's Mike Emanuel in Washington.
7: U.S. forces conducted self-defense strikes in southern Iran to protect troops from threats posed by Iranian forces. That's according to U.S. Central Command. Targets included missile launch sites and Iranian boats attempting to lay mines. The U.S. military also struck a surface-to-air missile site in Bandar Abbas that was targeting U.S. warplanes. It comes as the U.S. signals it is making progress on a peace deal with Iran. That agreement would reportedly include an immediate opening of the Strait of Hormuz.
6: President Trump calling on America's Middle Eastern allies to join the Abraham Accords to normalize relations with Israel as the U.S. and Iran negotiate an end to their conflict. Here's Fox's Ashley Webster.
8: President Trump adding another layer to the discussions by demanding the Middle Eastern nations join the Abraham Accords, linking the initiative from his first term, which aims to broker normalization with Israel to a potential peace deal with Iran. The president specifically naming Saudi Arabia, Qatar, Pakistan, Turkey, Egypt, and Jordan. Writing on Truth Social, quote, after all the work done by the United States to try and pull this very complex puzzle together, it should be mandatory that all of these countries, at a minimum, simultaneously sign on to the Abraham Accords. The president is even floating the idea of Iran joining those accords once a peace deal is reached.
6: South Korea's military says North Korea has launched multiple close-range ballistic missiles toward the sea Tuesday. This was the latest of North Korea's show of force involving, and the first since April 8, 19th, when it was said to have fired short-range missiles in a demonstration of cluster bomb warheads. 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
6: Voters go to the polls today in Texas to cast ballots in a Republican runoff for a U.S. Senate seat. A preview from Fox's Tanya J. Powers.
16: Texas Attorney General Ken Paxton faces off against Senator John Cornyn in a primary race, which has become a closely watched test of whether President Trump's backing will unseat another congressional incumbent. Cornyn and Paxton were the two top vote-getters in the March 3rd primary. Cornyn was elected to the Senate in 2002, and Paxton was elected as state attorney general in 2014. Just days ahead of the election, Paxton received an endorsement from President Trump in a race that has become one of the most expensive on record. The winner of the primary will face Democrat James Tallarico, a Texas state legislator and seminarian, in the general election in November. Tanya J. Powers, Fox News.
6: A Kentucky congressman who lost his primary on Tuesday may not be finished running.
17: Less than a week after losing a Republican primary to a Trump-backed challenger, outgoing Kentucky Congressman Thomas Massey has already filed the paperwork to run for Congress again in 2028, a move aimed at keeping his options open. Massey posting on X, he filed with the Federal Election Commission, allowing him to raise funds to continue political operations, supporting his current position and a potential future candidacy, adding he hasn't made a final decision about which office to seek if he runs. Massey has clashed with the president on several issues, including the conflict with Iran and the Epstein files. President Trump has continued to publicly criticize him, even after Massey's loss to retired Navy SEAL Ed Galrine last week. Lisa Brady, Fox News.
6: Jazz saxophonist Sonny Rollins, who played alongside Miles Davis, John Coltrane, and others, has died at the age of 95. Rollins, who was born in New York City in 1930, released more than 60 albums over his multi-decade career. He's awarded the National Medal of the Arts in 2010. Spokeswoman says he died Monday at his home in Woodstock, New York. Sonny Rollins was 95. I'm Sue Guzman. This is Fox News.
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20: Warm first half of the week, then we cool off a little bit by the latter half of the week, and the weather looks relatively dry a lot of the time. A few clouds in the sunrise, a low of 51, mostly sunny later on Tuesday, a high of 85. Tuesday night, just a few clouds, a low near 60. And a wonderful Wednesday, partly sunny, beautiful weather, highs in the low 80s. Sunshine, a little bit cooler Thursday, low 54, afternoon high 71. I'm meteorologist Mark Thibodeau at the Weather Channel on WYBX 950 AM and 92.3 FM.
21: Hey, hey, hey, Mohawk Valley. I'm talking to you. Utica, Rome, Herkimer, Oneida. Jimmy Fallon's in the house. And I'm coming up with a great show on Fox Across America, noon, WYBX 950 AM, 92.3 FM.

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2: And welcome back. George Norrie, Cliff Berrigan back with us, has been a Bigfoot field researcher since 1994. His expeditions have taken him to 46 states, five continents, in search of undiscovered hominoids worldwide. As the evidence analyst on Animal Planet's hit television show Finding Bigfoot, Cliff has applied his skill and expertise to a variety of photographic, video, film, and sound evidence. He's one of the best out there. Cliff, how you been?
3: I've been great. Have you been, George?
2: You sound great. You're chipper and up, ready to go?
3: Well, I'm a Bigfooter at heart, you know, so 1 o'clock in the morning, it's not a big deal for me.
2: And you're in Oregon, aren't you?
3: That's correct. I am.
2: How'd you get out that way?
3: Oh, luck, I think. I grew up in Southern California, but I decided to live where I vacation because life is too short, and all my vacations brought me up the Bigfoot country, so now I live here.
2: And what got you interested in Bigfoot?
3: Well, I think it was just my curiosity about science in general. You know, I stumbled across a couple books that were compilations of journal articles from Northwest Anthropological Research Notes, which is a peer-reviewed journal in anthropology. And these anthropologists were writing about Sasquatches. I didn't know anybody was doing science on Bigfoot back in the day. I just thought Bigfoots were monsters or something, and, you know, like the universal monsters. But once I realized that scientists were looking into this, I wanted to get involved somehow because I always consider myself an amateur scientist.
2: And tell us about the North American Bigfoot Center.
3: Oh, the North American Bigfoot Center is basically a museum. I own it. I operate it. After the Animal Planet show went off the air, I wanted to continue my career in Bigfoot because I have this insatiable curiosity about the animals somehow. So I thought a great way to do that would be to open a museum. It also worked really well with my background as an educator. I was a professional educator for 14 or 15 years in the classroom. I was an elementary school teacher teaching 10-year-olds, fifth graders. And I wanted to kind of tie everything together. So now I am educating the public about Sasquatch as well as doing research behind the scenes.
2: Well, Cliff, you do a great job, and the Bigfoot industry needs you, my friend.
3: Well, thank you very much. It's a lot of fun. I can't imagine doing anything else. And there's so much to be done. The North American Bigfoot Center, the NABC, is not only an educational facility, and not only do we do research out in the woods gathering evidence, but we're also doing a lot of historical archiving. As you know, Dr. Jeff Meldrum recently passed away, and a number of other people have actually been dying in the field as well. And I've always wondered, what happens to the research collection? And now there's a place to put it. We are actually actively archiving Dr. Meldrum's collection. We have Frank Canister's collection. We have a lot of different researchers' collections, and we are putting those in a digital format so they will be with us forever, even after the discovery of the species.
2: Cliff, is science doing much to get to the bottom of this?
3: Well, for the most part, scientists kind of turn their nose up at the subject because they're working under an old paradigm of anthropology that these things are not real because they can't be real. They would have known about them by now. But with new discoveries in paleoanthropology that kind of shifted the entire paradigm in the late 1980s and early 1990s, now there's a place for Bigfoot in the anthropological paradigm. You see, evolution used to be thought of as a linear progression, you know, one species slowly morphing into another. And that's not the case at all. It turns out that evolution is this big, bushy tree bush thing. And it turns out that many different species of hominin, which is a fancy term that means anything on our family tree, really, since we split off from chimpanzees about 6 million years ago, when we last shared a common ancestor, I guess I should say. I don't want to mislead anybody about the way evolution works. But it turns out that a lot of different species of hominin coexisted not only at the same time but same places on the planet, and that was an impossibility under the previous paradigm of the 1960s and 70s in anthropology. So nowadays we realize that it's very plausible that more than one species of bipedal ape like ourselves, human beings, can exist on the planet at the same time and occupy similar ecological niches.
2: Let's take some calls for you. East of the Rockies, Janet's with us in Missouri to get us started. Hi, Janet.
1: Hi.
2: Good to have you with us. Go ahead.
1: Okay, thank you. I was wondering about, I haven't heard anything about Momo, the Missouri monster, which is a Sasquatch, too, since around the 1980s.
2: About that. Go ahead, Cliff.
3: Yeah, Momo, actually, it's just a nickname for the local Sasquatch. And one of the local Sasquatches in the area. And it turns out that all throughout the country, whenever a flap of sightings happened, and particularly back in the day, they would kind of slap a nickname on the animals. There was like a Yellow Top was one of the names of one up in British Columbia. Momo, the Missouri monster, was one, I think it was in the early 1970s. Sasquatches are alive and well in Missouri. The mountain range, was it the Ozarks, I believe, they have sightings. So you can go onto the Matt Moneymaker's website, the Bigfoot Field Researchers Organization, and he has researchers down in Missouri, and they catalog reports pretty regularly. I would encourage you to go check out the online sightings database at bfro.net and see what the most recent sighting is from Missouri. But don't worry, Momo, the animal itself, might be gone now, but the Sasquatch population in Missouri is alive and well.
2: West of the Rockies, Jim is with us in Portland, Oregon. Hi, Jimmy.
4: Oh, hi.
2: Good day, babe.
4: By the way, you're in Boring, Oregon, right? Not too far away.
3: That's correct. We're in Boring, Oregon. Nothing against the feed store, but the Bigfoot Museum is the most exciting thing in Boring. It's a lovely place, Jim. I hope you can come out and check it out sometime. You're not far away.
4: Okay. By the way, Boring has got two sister cities. I'll let you look that one up. You'll be amused.
3: Oh, Dull, Scotland is one of them. I know that.
4: Yeah, Dull, Scotland, and Bland, Australia.
3: Oh, I didn't know about the Bland one. That's great.
4: Yeah. Has anyone ever calculated, estimated how many calories a day a Bigfoot would need to maintain? It seems to me that would give the researcher an idea of the Bigfoot's range and eating habits.
3: I have heard estimates of somewhere around 5,000 calories a day, but that's based on a lot of assumptions. And one of the things that we have to keep in mind is that generally speaking, the other great apes have a fairly slow metabolism, which probably means that they don't need as many calories as we would expect, as like, say, a human blown up to their size. So I think probably 2,500 to 5,000 a day seems like a reasonable number. But again, we know so little about the physiology of these animals. We know virtually nothing about them, really. It's just kind of a guess at this point, unfortunately, Jim. But that's a great question.
2: Cliff, how come we have never found a carcass of a Bigfoot?
3: Well, the short answer is that the forest recycles them pretty well, because there's got to be at least 100 times more bears than there are Sasquatches. I think that's a pretty safe number, very round number, at least. It's easy to do the math with. And we don't really find naturally dead bears or mountain lions, for that matter. In fact, all the apex predators we don't find naturally dead specimens. And, we find the ones that were hit by cars, or we find the ones that were shot or something like that. But the animals that nothing else hunts, like bears and mountain lions and Sasquatches, for example, they kind of get to choose where they die, even though they may not realize they're dying at the time. They get sick one day, and what do we do when we get sick? We kind of put ourselves in a safe spot until we recuperate. Well, these animals probably find very, very thickly wooded places bury themselves inside bushes and stuff like that, waiting to get better. And then one day they die instead of getting better. Then the scavengers move in, eat away the flesh, the hair is eaten by moths, and the bones actually are eaten by the most plentiful animal in North America by biomass, the deer mouse. But they're not alone. Coyotes eat bones. Deer and elk eat bones. That's one of the main sources of calcium for their antlers. Porcupines eat bones. Rats eat bones. Everything eats bones. And really, there won't be much sign of anything that dies. Just a matter of probably a few months.
2: Next up, let's go to Joe in New York, east of the Rockies. Hey, Joseph, go ahead.
5: Good morning. It's a pleasure to talk to everybody. I just would like to mention this book I read that was by a Dr. Matthew A. Johnson called The Shanu. There's actually two species or entities, I should say. One's a Bigfoot and the other's called a Shanu. Have you, are you familiar with this book and this twister, the, you know, aspect of the Bigfoot Shanu?
3: I know Dr. Johnson. We're on good terms. I don't agree with his philosophy, or not philosophy, his model of the Sasquatch. I think that the better model, the one that is more cohesive, I suppose, or internally coherent, is the great apes model, basically. And mind you, when I say ape, that's not a slam on anything, really, because human beings, at the end of the day, that is our biological family as well. We are considered primates. We are considered to be great apes of some sort. We're kind of weird, but all the great apes are kind of weird in some sort of way. From my understanding, from Dr. Johnson, is that he believes that the Sasquatch people, I think he calls them the Xanu, if I remember right. I think he's something about portals and how they're interdimensional and stuff. I don't see the need to explain Sasquatches through that model. It's the perfectly normal biological model seems to work fine with the data and evidence that I am personally encountering in the woods. I know Dr. Johnson. I like him. I wish him well, and I hope he's enjoying himself with his studies, of course. But that's not the model that I find to match the evidence that I am uncovering. And I'm an evidence guy at the end of the day.
2: Next up, let's go to Dan in Nevada, west of the Rockies. Hey, Daniel, go ahead.
6: Hello, George. Great show.
2: Thank you, sir.
6: You got a lot of smart listeners.
2: Geniuses.
6: Yes. And so what I wanted to find out is, what is the whole reasoning behind the Bigfoot or Sasquatch? I've never seen one. And do you think that they will become declassified, that the president, just like he did with the UFOs, the declassification about the existence of Bigfoot and Sasquatch will be revealed?
3: Well, the declassification thing is an interesting idea, but I'm not so sure that the government has a great interest in Sasquatches at all. They obviously have a great interest in UFOs or UAPs or whatever the acronym is right now, because that's some technology and you know, they can use it for military purposes and that sort of thing. And there's a lot of money in that, you know, selling arms to people who probably eventually use it against us and that kind of stuff, you know. But really, I don't see that there's a lot of economic interest in a species of unidentified ape living in North America, the bipedal ape. That's of interest, of course, to me personally, but I don't think there's a huge economic interest in there. I mean, the Tim Burchett, you know, he's one of the guys, he's in the House of Representatives. He represents the Knoxville area of Tennessee. He's one of the head guys in charge of the UFO UAP thing right now. He has an interest in Sasquatches. You know, I mean, I've talked to him about it. He actually had a Bigfoot day in Tennessee when we were filming our TV show there, actually. But I don't think that there's a dry I don't think the government cares is basically what it comes down to, not as an organizational thing. And as an example of that, my local Forest Service office, they've given me Sasquatch sighting reports before. I'm on good terms with them. There's no conspiracy, as far as I'm concerned, to keep all this hidden. They seem to be very, very open and interested. I mean, I got it straight from Forest Service workers that, yeah, we believe these things are real. Yeah, okay, now what? That's not their job. Their job is to manage the forests, you know? So I just don't see that they're very interested in it. I don't see, I would love that if the president did something like that. I just don't see it happening. I don't think there's an interest, an economic interest. And that's kind of what the government is mostly focused on.
2: Do you think Bigfoot is more humanoid as opposed to metaphysical?
3: I think that they are a flesh and blood species. Yes. I don't think that there's any, I've never once encountered in my 30 something years of doing this, any real strong evidence for them being paranormal in any way at all. Everything about them screams, I evolved on this planet. In fact, I can't think of anything that they do better than any other animal on the planet, except for kind of stay out of our way. Essentially, at the end of the day, they seem to be a perfectly normal species of anthropoid ape, human-like ape, basically is what it is.
2: Let's go to Jackson, Mississippi. Denver's with us. Hello there, Denver.
7: Hey, George. Thanks for this opportunity to speak to the Coast audience.
2: Yes, sir.
7: But I would like to talk about my experience in the Air Force when I saw one. And I'd like to also talk about Riley Martins, who sighted one on the mothership. But first, let me tell you about my experience in the Air Force. When I was leaving the Air Force Base in Topeka, Kansas, with a friend, we saw one headed toward the Wakarusa River, and I didn't know what it was. I'd never seen anything that big before. I thought it was a spirit. But later on, I saw a documentary on radio, you know, and then he was seen all over the country by that time, by 1969. But anyway, when I was reading Riley Martin's book, The Coming of Tan, Riley Martin saw one on the mothership. And the aliens told Riley Martin they used them for collecting data here on Earth. So evidently, Bigfoot must be awful intelligent. I'd like for the guest to comment on that. Thank you.
2: And remember the movie Star Wars, Cliff?
3: Oh, yeah, big fan.
2: Chewbacca, right, was a Bigfoot?
3: Oh, he's a Wookiee, apparently, from the planet Kashyyyk, if I remember right.
2: He looked just like a Sasquatch, though, didn't he?
3: Yeah, kind of skinny, but honestly, and you know, the shoulders aren't very wide, and there's some other differences. But I think, and I don't know if you knew this, George, but when they were filming, Return of the Jedi, in the Redwoods, rumor has it that Peter Mayhew actually had to wear a bright orange vest because he was worried about being shot while he was in his costume. So when he was not being filmed, he was actually wearing a bright orange vest to ward away hunters from shooting him. So,
2: I love. What do you think of Denver's comments?
3: Well, I don't know anything about motherships or anything like that, but I can speak a little bit to the intelligence level of what I think is going on with Sasquatches. I mean, all ape species are very, very intelligent, right? So I think that they probably have an intelligence somewhere between like what we expect from chimpanzees and orangutans and stuff and human beings. However, I also want to point out that I think human beings looking at the intelligence level of other animals is an unfair bias on the part of human beings. I think that they have a different kind of intelligence that we probably wouldn't recognize because we're always looking for ourselves. You know, we humans look at the world and frankly, what we see is a mirror. We see ourselves everywhere. So we're looking for human-like intelligence, whereas these things probably have a Sasquatch-like intelligence, you know, whatever that means. So I think that's apples and oranges to some degree, but they are obviously very, very clever animals and they've done a very good job at staying out of our way.
2: East of the Rockies, Paul is with us in Charlotte, North Carolina. Paul, go ahead.
8: Hey, thanks so much for taking my call. And sure. Mr. Berekman, I've enjoyed your work for a long time. Your enthusiasm for the subject comes through in everything you do.
3: Well, thank you. I do love it.
8: My only question was, nowadays there are security cameras, there's doorbell cameras everywhere. How many reports and how much evidence are you receiving nowadays from, those kind of static cameras?
3: Well, the camera thing, it has been producing more and more photographs and videos, actually. And most of it, they don't really make the public, so to speak. They don't really make it out there. Sometimes people post it on Facebook or something. But, God, the online social media environment is just so toxic and whatnot that they usually get bullied right off of their own platform, frankly. I've been privy to a number of pretty good photographs and actually a couple of videos as well. And the owners of them say, I don't post this anywhere. I don't want you to share this anywhere, but I'll share it with you. And, you know, so the evidence has been more frequently brought to me since everybody has a cool phone in their pocket that has a camera and stuff on it and what shows video. So there's more of it with more and more technology. I know one case where a security camera got a pretty decent shot of one of these things walking on the side of their house, actually. This is up on the Olympic Peninsula, and this is just less than 20 seconds after the guy saw it. He was sitting on his porch. It walked between some trees. He goes, oh my God, look at that. They're real. And then it walked to the side of this house, and he goes, oh, wait a minute, that's where my security camera is. And he went, and sure enough, he got it on his camera, and there were even footprints involved in it. So that sort of thing does happen more than most of the public, the civilians, as I call them, are aware of, because the owners of these things generally don't want the stuff out there. They don't want the video out there because they don't want to be heckled and ridiculed.
2: Cliff, if you find one, were you going to put it in a zoo?
3: I personally wouldn't. No, of course not. But I also don't. I kind of wonder if they would survive, because did you know that mountain gorillas don't survive in zoos?
2: Every
3: gorilla you've ever seen is a lowland gorilla, unless you've gone to Rwanda.
2: Good point. Thank you very much, Cliff. You're one of a kind. Up next, Daniel Perez joins us to talk more about Bigfoot on Coast to Coast.
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12: Fox News, I'm Ted Lindner. Jazz saxophonist Sonny Rollins, who played alongside Miles Davis, John Coltrane, and others, has died. Rollins, releasing more than 60 albums over his multi-decade career, was awarded the National Medal of the Arts in 2010. Sonny Rollins was 95. The New York Knicks are headed to the NBA Finals for the first time since 1999 as they knocked off the Cleveland Cavaliers and completed a four-game sweep in Cleveland in the Eastern Conference Finals on Monday night, 130-93. And the Pentagon targeting southern Iran on Monday.
13: U.S. forces conducted self-defense strikes in southern Iran to protect troops from threats posed by Iranian forces. That's according to U.S. Central Command. Targets included missile launch sites and Iranian boats attempting to lay mines. The U.S. military also struck a surface-to-air missile site.
12: Fox's Mike Emanuel. 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
14: Warm first half of the week, then we cool off a little bit by the latter half of the week, and the weather looks relatively dry a lot of the time. A few clouds into sunrise, a low of 51, mostly sunny later on Tuesday, a high of 85. Tuesday night, just a few clouds, a low near 60, and a wonderful Wednesday, partly sunny, beautiful weather, highs in the low 80s, sunshine, a little bit cooler Thursday, low 54, afternoon high 71. I'm meteorologist Mark Thibodeau at the Weather Channel on WYBX 950 AM and 92.3 FM.
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1: We'll be back in a moment with Daniel Perez and take calls with him as we talk about Bigfoot at Bluff Creek on Coast to Coast. Beyond Belief, that's our television show, and Tom's here to tell you more about that.
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8: And welcome back to our final segment. George Norrie with you. In 1973, Daniel Perez got interested in Bigfoot when he saw the movie The Legend of Boggy Creek, and has been researching the subject matter ever since. And since 1998, he has edited and published the Bigfoot Times newsletter. It's the only ink on paper newsletter being published today. This newsletter is closing in on three decades of continuous publishing, and here he is on Coast to Coast. Daniel, welcome back to the show. How have you been?
9: I've been fine. Thank you for having me.
8: Your latest book is called Bigfoot at Bluff Creek. Is that the same Bluff Creek that our friend Patterson and Giblin did their thing?
9: That's exactly the same Bluff Creek, and here is a copy of the book right here.
8: There you are, holding it up. Is it signed?
9: Yes.
8: Excellent. How did you get really interested in Bigfoot? What happened?
9: Again, in 1973, my older sister and my brother, we all went to see a movie, a monster movie called The Legend of Boggy Creek. And it was from there that my interest developed in the subject matter.
8: What do you think Bigfoot really is, Daniel? What's your biggest guess?
9: An undiscovered primate, whether it's more human or more ape-like, I don't know. But I'm certain they're out there.
8: Do you find it to be more human or more animal?
9: Well, that's a good question, because the late John Green, in his book, Sasquatch, the Apes Among Us, in 1978, did statistical analysis of many of the reports, and it seems like it's an even draw in terms of what the observers have reported. There's maybe about 50% that describe a very man-like animal, and about 50% that describes more of a gorilla-like animal. So we could be looking at perhaps a hybrid type of

0: animal that is somewhat like man-like and somewhat ape-like, all rolled up into one.
1: There's a movie out there called Capturing Bigfoot, which alleged that the 67 Patterson Gimlin film was fabricated, a fake. What are your takes on that?
0: I have not seen the movie yet. Had I known there was going to be such a big fuss about it, I would have flown to Austin, Texas for the premiere to see it myself. I've been told by Mark Evans, the producer, director of the movie, that by email that I think it's going to stream in October. In that documentary, Capturing Bigfoot, there's a 40-second piece of film that is what they call the dress rehearsal of what Patty is, shot in 67. And it's their contention in that documentary that this quote-unquote dress rehearsal was made in 1966 prior to 1967, prior to the Patterson-Gimlin film. I'm open, but I want to see the documentary myself in October.
1: Regardless of the direction of that film, people are seeing something, Daniel. They're not making it up. Whatever they're seeing, they're seeing something, right?
0: Absolutely. Here's the thing, if I can stop you, is all the people in North America, all the people in the United States specifically, they're not reporting pink kangaroos. They're reporting a 7 to 8 foot tall, hair covered animal, similar to us in body structure, walking in the woods. So there's the difference right there. And I've spoken to a lot of these eyewitnesses, and I can tell you firsthand that I find their reports very compelling and very convincing.
1: In your opinion, Daniel, are we getting any closer to finding the truth?
0: I don't know. I think if we ever find anything, it might be by luck. And with that comment I just made, the luck that happened to Roger Patterson and Bob Gimlin, it was calculated luck in the sense that they were told that there were reports up on Blue Creek Mountain from August, September of 1967. Blue Creek Mountain is about 6 or 7 air miles from the Patterson-Gimlin film site. So they went up there hoping to see some more footprints. And instead of seeing footprints, they actually got observation and film of a Bigfoot.
1: Let's take some calls as they roll in for you, Daniel. Frank in New York, sure. East of the Rockies. Go ahead, Frank.
2: Very, very simple. Two quick things, then I'll hang up.
1: All right.
2: The first Bigfoot entity goes way, way, way back to the Anunnaki when they came to Earth to mine the gold. They developed the Bigfoot. The second entity, the one that Dr. Matthew talks about, the Xanu, they're interdimensional. They've never fallen from the Garden of Eden. They're very spiritual creatures. And if you have woods, you have trees anywhere, you're going to have these types of entities. It's very common sense will tell you that as far as the ape theory, if that was true, by now we would have shot and killed or captured one of these entities, which the government has with the first type of entity I explained. And the government doesn't want us known about any of this, so they push certain agendas because they don't want us known about the true identity of these two different types of entities.
1: All right, Daniel, let's get your reaction to that.
0: Well, I disagree 100%. I don't think Bigfoot is what this individual has just stated. I see just a very rare species of animal out there that, because they're few in number, that you're not going to see them often, and there's no body to collect at the present time.
1: Any idea how old the species might be?
0: Oh, my goodness, that's a good question. Perhaps in terms of their lineage or how far they go back in terms of history, maybe millions of years.
1: Is it the Abominable Snowman?
0: What's the question about the Abominable Snowman?
1: Is Bigfoot the same?
0: I would say no. I would say, and this is a stretch because science has trouble with believing or understanding that there might be an undiscovered primate in North America. And then the idea of the Yeti or the Abominable Snowman, that would more than likely be a whole different can of worms, a whole different species. So the idea that there could be multiple species, like in North America, in the Himalayas, in Australia, in parts of Russia, it's a stretch, but I believe that's probably the case.
1: Let's go west of the Rockies. Joseph's with us in Colorado. Hey, Joseph, go ahead.
3: Hey, I actually have been face-to-face with a bipedal creature in my backyard, and it killed my cat. And I also have evidence of where it, I do a lie detector test or anything, and my dad saw it too. And our stories match exactly because he saw everything I saw except I was face to face with it.
1: Any pictures, Joe?
3: Only in my head.
1: Describe what it looked like.
3: He has knees exactly like me and you. Just like me and you, except it's not as hairy as you would think. It has one or two hairs every inch on its legs, and it's about 7 feet tall, and it has a long tail that's real thick, like your arm, except like double one arm. It has a really long tail, like a mountain lion tail, and That was one of the worst days ever in my life.
1: Did it scare you?
3: I ran out the back door because I heard me and my dad just woke up from a nap, and it was 11 o'clock at night on the same day as the Uvalde school shooting, and we heard this noise, and I ran out. It was dark. I grabbed my flashlight before I ran out, and the first thing I saw was my dad said, "What is that, a dog?" And before I could make it to the creature, it was already in front of me. And I would invite anybody to come to Indian Hills, Colorado, to show you what in my property in the backyard where it happened, because nothing's changed. It was about 5 years ago, but I have major PTSD from it.
1: Daniel, do you get any reports out in Colorado?
0: Oh, absolutely. One only has to go to the BFRO website run by one of your previous guests today, Matt Moneymaker, to find all the reports from the state of Colorado.
1: And he said it wasn't that hairy. Does that make sense?
0: Yes and no. I would say, like any other animal, it's specific to itself in that some might be less hairier than others. As in, when you see the human population, oftentimes you see people that are bald. That doesn't mean that they didn't have hair at one time.
1: Text and tweets, what do you have for Daniel, Tom?
4: Hey, Daniel, Sarah in Washington State has a little two-parter here. She says, what does the creature mainly eat, and does the creature have certain mannerisms when it's happy versus when it's sad?
0: I can't say in terms of mannerism, happy or sad, but in terms of diet, probably anything it could get its hands on, and especially seemed to be fond of eating deer, which is a very common staple out there in the forest. And they seem to be very good at ambushing deer for the kill in terms of their meat sustenance in life. Plenty of berries out there and plenty of other things out there to eat. There have been reports, and this goes back to John Green from 1978 in his wonderful book, Sasquatch, the Apes Among Us, in the sense that they've often been seen eating leaves from trees. And so there's an abundance of leaves out there. So they could just, in terms of caloric input, it could be a lot higher than we suspect.
1: Daniel, do they live in shelters?
0: No, it seems to be like they just live anywhere they seem to be. You know, they just hunker down wherever the night ends or whatever time of day they want to go to sleep and just park it there. So this is why no one has really found their cave, so to speak, as to where they're denning up. They seem to be denning down probably or perhaps in a different spot every night. I will say, if you go back to 1955 to Micah Mountain, to William Rowe, he did say that he found evidence where this thing, the female one that he saw, may have been sleeping on a continuous basis in a certain spot. And that's from the late William Rowe, I think October of 1955, Micah Mountain in British Columbia.
1: They seem to be family oriented, don't they?
0: Yes and no. I would suspect that for them to be extremely successful, that there's got to be numbers in the sense that where one is, you'll probably find two, if not three, or a small family group.
1: What do you recommend people do, Daniel, if they see a Bigfoot out in the woods?
0: Well, I think anyone who's gone hiking or anyone who's out there in the woods looking for Bigfoot, that 100% of those people today in 2026 are carrying a cell phone camera. So I would say put it to video mode or put it to the photo mode and hold the camera steady, hold your phone steady and try to get some really good footage.
1: You would think with this era of cell phones and cameras like that, we would get more pictures.
0: That's exactly what I suspect, too. And I think it's just a matter of time before that happens.
1: Will people think they're authentic or made up?
0: It depends. I mean, most of these people will probably eventually post it to social media or to YouTube or whatever the platform might be. And then the jury is out as to whether the audience who's looking at those images think they're real or fake.
1: Where's the best place to get your book, Bigfoot at Bluff Creek?
0: BigfootTimes.net. And it was published last year, and it is, coming from the author, it's the definitive publication on the Patterson-Gimlin film.
1: Daniel, thank you. Keep in touch with us and find Bigfoot for us, would you?
0: Okay, I'll keep looking.
1: You got it. Daniel Perez, and that wraps up our extravaganza on Bigfoot. Four special guests, all of them home run hitters in their chosen field. For Dan Galante, Tom Danheiser, Sue Trikas, Lex Lonehood, Sean Ladasur, Alec Fernandez, Stephanie Smith, Tim Banal, George Knapp, and Richard Serrett, I'm George Norrie, somewhere out there on Coast to Coast AM. We'll see you on our next edition. Until then, be safe, everyone.

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4: Delivering more strikes, I'm Ted Lindner, Fox News. The Pentagon targeting southern Iran on Monday near the Strait of Hormuz. Fox's Mike Emanuel with the details.
5: U.S. forces conducted self-defense strikes in southern Iran to protect troops from threats posed by Iranian forces. That's according to U.S. Central Command. Targets included missile launch sites and Iranian boats attempting to lay mines. The U.S. military also struck a surface-to-air missile site in Bandar Abbas that was targeting U.S. warplanes. It comes as the U.S. signals it is making progress on a peace deal with Iran. That agreement would reportedly include an immediate opening of the Strait of Hormuz.
4: Fox News has learned the latest strike's not an effort to break the fragile ceasefire with Tehran. Texans going to head to the polls today to choose which Republican will face Democrat James Tallarico in November. Incumbent Senator John Cornyn facing a challenge from Trump-backed Texas Attorney General Ken Paxton. More on this from Fox TV affiliate KTBC, Fox 7 Austin's Rudy Kosky.
6: Early voting, which ended this past Friday, indicates a few Tuesday surprises are still in play. Republicans had the most early voters, with almost 830,000 casting a ballot last week. Democrats had a big drop-off after a big turnout in March, which at the time outpaced the GOP. The GOP Senate nomination remains the main driver to the polls. Initial early vote turnout numbers for the GOP runoff ballot indicate the bulk of those who voted last week also voted back in March. A county-by-county analysis also shows strong turnout in urban areas.
4: And the New York Knicks headed to the NBA Finals for the first time since 1999 as they knocked off the Cleveland Cavaliers in the Eastern Conference Finals and completed a four-game sweep in Cleveland Monday night, 130-93. 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
4: Well, jazz saxophonist Sonny Rollins played alongside Miles Davis, John Coltrane, and others has died, passing away in Woodstock, New York. Rollins, who was born in New York City in 1930, released more than 60 albums over his multi-decade career. He was awarded the National Medal of the Arts back in 2010. Sonny Rollins, dead at the age of 95. The Justice Department arguing that this past Saturday's shooting at a White House checkpoint is further justification that President Trump's proposed ballroom is needed. Fox's Mike Emanuel in Washington with more.
5: In a court filing, the DOJ points to the need for, quote, a singular vital national security facility will provide a safe haven from attackers. After a gunman was killed shooting at a Secret Service checkpoint near the White House. Although some Republicans oppose authorizing $1 billion in Secret Service money for the White House ballroom, House Speaker Mike Johnson is joining the president in expressing gratitude for the Secret Service taking swift action. The gunman has been identified as 21-year-old Nasir Best, who was well known to law enforcement. Secret Service agents took him out after authorities say he pulled out a revolver and opened fire near the White House.
4: At least one bystander was hit and wounded. Agents had two previous run-ins with the suspect as well. South Korea's military saying North Korea has launched multiple close-range ballistic missiles towards the sea on Tuesday. This was North Korea's latest show of force and the first since April 19th, a little over a month ago, when it is said to have fired short-range missiles in a demonstration of cluster bomb warheads. South Korea says it's been in communication with the U.S. and Japan about this latest incident. I'm Ted Lindner. This is Fox News.
10: Seeing a little bit of cloud streaming across the area here as we head on through this morning. That'll give way to some sunshine. Might see a few clouds into the late morning this afternoon. Nice and mild up to about 85. Tonight, mainly cloudy, 60. Wednesday, some partial sun, 82. Front through with limited fanfare, meaning no precip. And by Thursday, we've got sun, 72. A chance of showers, Friday afternoon, 70. From the Weather Channel, I'm meteorologist Ray Stajic, WIBX, 950 AM and 92.3 FM.
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0: Blending tradition, rich southern soil, and a bold vision to create something truly special, Arrington Vineyards innovates with techniques like aging dry table wines in whiskey barrels and creating an exclusive label for the Fox News American Wine Club Reserve. We're here to uncork the story behind Antiquity, a wine that captures the spirit of this place and the people who pour their passion into it. One of those people is the president of Arrington Vineyards, Kip Summers, and he's going to show me around. Let's go. Kip, hey. What's going on?
1: Welcome to Arrington Vineyards.
0: Thank you so much, and thanks for the ride.
1: Oh, you're welcome. Let's drive around and check it out.
0: All right. Arrington Vineyards stretches over 95 stunning acres, with 16 acres dedicated to lush, thriving vines. This multi-award-winning estate is co-owned by country music icon Kix Brooks from the duo Brooks and Dunn. Kip, this is stunning.
1: Thank you.
0: All of the buildings that we passed and going through the woods and now getting to the vineyard.
1: Right.
0: Wow.
1: Yeah. This is the clubhouse, and we're going to get off here and walk over to some of our vines that we use for the Antiquity wine.
0: I just first want to know more about how this all came to be. Obviously, Kix Brooks is a huge part of this.
1: Yeah.
0: How did you guys meet?
1: So we met actually through a mutual friend at church. So it's like most good stories in the South. I guess they start at church. We had already purchased an old hog farm out here, and we're converting it to vineyards. The cattle farm next to the hog farm we owned was up for sale. And so I approached Kix about the idea of, you know, buying the cattle farm and, you know, maybe expanding vineyards. And when he came out and saw what we were doing, I think he was pretty excited and couldn't believe that, you know, we had an active vineyard going out here. And so, yeah, he was into it. And so from there, it just sort of took off organically. The natural beauty is very much was here when we got here, these old trees, the barn and everything. But I mean, everything that's here, we had to put in all the infrastructure.
0: As we walk through the vines here and we're stepping on this ground, what makes this spot a good place in terms of soil and climate?
1: We've got a lot of limestone. In fact, there's limestone all under the soil. And so that's the bedrock that the vines are planted in. Also, like some heavy clay loam on top. It's very specific to this area. It's pretty hot and humid. It's very continental. It's cold in the winter, but very warm and humid in the summer. And so the grapes that we've got planted here really thrive in those exact conditions.
0: What is the process like of getting the grapes and then making the Antiquity wine? Why these grapes?
1: These grapes specifically do extremely well in this climate. They are very resistant to all the heat and humidity, survive the winters just great, and it really is one of the best red grapes for this entire state. We had the wild idea of, you know, what if we did some finishing in some Tennessee whiskey barrels to this red wine, just to give it like an extra kick at the end. And so we tried it. We tried a few barrels, and it worked really well, tasted really interesting, tasted really good, and we sold a few bottles, and everyone was really excited about it, so we made a little bit more each year. So then when we were thinking about, you know, if we did a wine for the Fox News wine shop, you know, what would that look like? What would it be, like a special, you know, reserve blend just for them? We're immediately thinking this, because it's original, it's wholly original to us, wholly original to this place, wholly original to Tennessee. And so we thought, yeah, this would be a great thing to use these grapes in those barrels just for this wine.
0: Well, they look delicious, so I'm glad that you chose these ones in particular. You were saying that you're about a month away from harvest.
1: We are.
0: How do you know that?
1: Experience.
0: Do you look at the grape and say, oh wow, that's looking robust?
1: No, actually, so our vineyard manager goes through the vines, and he takes samples of all the berries, and then we take it back to our wine lab, and our vineyard manager and our winemaker, they run all the numbers on the grapes. So we're looking for a certain amount of sugar content, we're looking for the pH content and the acid content of the grapes.
0: So you scientifically test it.
1: Oh yeah.
0: I know you have all the fancy scientific equipment, but do you need a taste tester to maybe try one of the grapes and tell you if it's ready for harvest?
1: Is that you asking if you could taste the grapes?
0: Maybe.
1: Sure.
0: They look delicious.
1: We always need a few taste testers here.
0: This is what I'm talking about. Yeah. All right off the vine. You have to have one too.
2: A little tart.
3: I think it's ready.
4: I love that you can just sit and eat grapes all day. You have any openings?
1: We do, actually, yeah. Would you like to help on the bottling line later today?
4: I would love to.
1: I think first what we ought to do is get back on the golf cart, go back over to the winery, and go to the barrel room and introduce you to my business partner, John Russell, and he can tell you a lot more about what we do here.
4: Okay, you lead the way.
1: All right, let's go.
0: What else do you guys have on the property?
1: We do food trucks on Fridays that come out here, and it's a way for people to try different foods with our wines. We've got live jazz and bluegrass playing out here at the same time because we've got so much property. When we started the winery, it wasn't just so that we could open up like a wine shop on a hill somewhere. We actually wanted people to come out and enjoy the vines, be in the vineyard, enjoy the rural views and the rural life out here.
0: Look at this.
1: Yeah, welcome to the Barrel House.
0: Thank you. It's nice and chilly in here.
1: Yeah, so we keep it about 60 degrees in here year-round, 58, 60, something like that. We also keep it humidified.
0: Okay.
1: Yeah.
0: I have questions about that, but I have a feeling John here knows how to answer.
1: Yeah, so
5: we all do our best.
0: How are you doing, John?
6: Nice to meet Gabby.
0: Nice to meet you.
1: I'm going to go over to the tasting room. See you guys for a tasting later.
0: Sounds good.
1: Okay.
0: We'll see you then.
1: All right.
5: See you, Kip.
0: Thank you. Well, Kip is great. He showed me all around, but he said you were the guy to ask about the barrels. John, when people come to Tennessee, the first beverage they think of might not be wine. Maybe it's whiskey.
1: Yeah.
0: So what is the history of winemaking in this region?
7: Wine was pretty much shut down during Prohibition, 1920s. It was shut down entirely, and Tennessee had production, pretty good, decent production back then. Everybody knows of whiskey in the back hills, you know, during Prohibition. But then winemaking started coming back, so it's grown quite a bit in the last 10, 12 years.
0: Something special you guys do is you age the wine in these whiskey barrels. How do you continue to monitor the wine inside of the barrel?
7: Before we even start using a barrel, we will ream the inside of the barrel out to get it a little fresher and bring the wood out and bring the vanilla flavoring out. But we also want that whiskey flavor still in that barrel. Well, we monitor it by a process called seething, and you take it out and they taste it. And they do that about monthly.
0: And how much of that whiskey transfers into the wine? How much can you taste it? Or is it just notes of whiskey?
7: It's notes of it. You can taste it. It'll be a little smokier than a regular fine table wine. And it's been very popular.
0: Is there any way you can show me what thiefing looks like? Do you just put something in the side? What is that?
7: My winemaker, Chase, is over here, and I think he's got the ability to show you that.
0: Chase,
8: hey.
0: How you doing?
8: How you doing? Nice to see you, Abby.
0: I hear you're the thief.
8: Yeah, I am. Would you like to taste some antiquity?
0: Yes.
8: All right. So, yeah, so we have a whiskey barrel here. This wine was put in here about 18 months ago. We get these barrels from a local distillery here fresh. They empty them. They smell really good. So I'll get you a sample here. So the goal for this
0: that's so cool. It's like a giant straw.
8: You're very right. All right, now check this out.
0: Whoa.
8: Yeah, so we're sampling the wine. We do this once a month to check the quality, make sure we're on track.
0: Okay.
8: With the aging process. And we'll typically know when we're about ready to bottle this just by our flavor.
0: Well,
8: for us.
0: I think you need, can I get you some?
8: Sure, yeah.
0: How do I use the thiefer?
8: Yeah, just grab the thief there.
0: The thief?
8: Yep. Pull it on out.
0: I don't push a button.
8: Put your thumb there on the end.
0: Okay.
8: And then you'll kind of give it a little turn. There you go.
0: Yep.
8: There you go.
0: Yep.
8: All right.
0: I'm going to spill nothing.
8: Beautiful. Look at that color.
0: Okay. Great color. And then I just put it right back in.
8: And so you'll want to give it a swirl.
0: Okay. Yeah, make sure I look refined when I do this.
8: Give it a little sniff.
0: Yep.
8: And then a little taste. Nice.
0: That tastes ready to drink to me.
8: Yeah, it's almost ready. So we're about 15 months into the aging process, so I would suspect another 3 months.
0: What does that 3 months do?
8: It really just really mellows the wine out a little bit more.
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16: Welcome to another edition of Inside Dairy. We're talking parasites today with Dr. Matt Washburn. He is with Boehringer Ingelheim as we look at the control of those pests.
17: Another idea that helps with decreasing parasite resistance is combination therapy. And some people might not realize, but we really have three classes of dewormers out there that are tools in our toolbox. And one is the macrocyclic lactones. The other is benzimidazoles, which would be your white wormers, your oral wormers. And the other is levamisole, which is an older dewormer. Combination therapy is using two different classes of dewormers to get a more efficacious kill on those parasites. And what that does is when we think about resistant parasites, no dewormer is 100% effective. And so when we deworm an animal, we hopefully get an efficacy of 90% or better when we kill those parasites. But those parasites that are left over, those are the ones that can go on to be resistant parasites.
16: We will continue this conversation on pest control, especially as you turn those girls out to grass. 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
3: Welcome back now to Inside Dairy as we continue the conversation with Dr. Matt Washburn. He is with Boehringer Ingelheim as we talk about parasite control, now looking at those blades of grass that your girls are grazing on.
4: When we think about the biology of the parasite and what it needs to complete its life cycle, it needs a blade of grass, right? So we have to have grass to have parasite loads in our pasture, and those infective larvae are usually going to be in the bottom couple of inches of the blade of grass. So what we can do there is we can not overstock pastures and not overgraze pastures, and if we can do some good pasture management where we're keeping those cattle grazing on the upper ends of the blade of grass and not off the ground, that's going to significantly decrease our parasite load. And so utilizing your diagnostics, your combination therapy, your refugia, and just overall good management, those are all, and they all go hand in hand. You can't really have one without the other. I like to tell producers, because we are seeing a lot of combination therapy being used, if that's all you're doing, you're not creating sustainability with those products in your herd. You've got to use these other three strategies with that combination therapy. Because if you're just using combination therapy, eventually you're going to get some resistance with both of those products.
3: That's another addition of Inside Dairy.
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5: 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Imagine a time when most American farms did not have electrical power. 90 years ago, that was the norm, according to Christopher McLean, Assistant Administrator of the Rural Utility Service at the U.S. Department of Agriculture.
7: In 1936, only about 10% of American farmers had access to central station power. That meant that they would read books or their kids would study their lessons by candlelight or kerosene lamps. They wouldn't have refrigeration. They'd have to pump water by hand. Moms in the household, if they wanted to cook, would have to lug some wood to have a wood-burning stove. Washing clothes would be done in a washboard and a tub.
5: McLean's boss, Carl Elmshauser, also reflects.
8: My father was born in 1934, and the Rural Electrification Act came about in 1936. And my father was out in rural Nebraska. And it wasn't then until 1952, when he's a senior in high school, that they finally had power to the farm. Now, there's a lot of different reasons why it took so long. Some of that was some reluctance on the part of my great-grandfather to put the electricity on the farm. But just thinking for me that in my father's lifetime, electrification came to America.
5: More tomorrow. That's Farm to Fork. I'm Daryl Anderson.
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17: Seeing a little bit of cloud streaming across the area here as we head on through this morning. That'll give way to some sunshine. Might see a few clouds into the late morning this afternoon. Nice and mild up to about 85. Tonight, mainly cloudy, 60. Wednesday, some partial sun, 82. Front through with limited fanfare, meaning no precip. And by Thursday, we've got sun, 72. A chance of showers, Friday afternoon, 70. From the Weather Channel, I'm meteorologist Ray Stajic, WIBX, 950 AM and 92.3 FM.
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1: Hefty, hefty, hefty.
0: Hefty slider bag. 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Come on.
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3: Think back to the last time you were in nature. 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Unfortunately, this isn't a joke. Here in the US, we generate the most plastic waste in the world, with 70% of it ending up in landfills. And by the time you're done listening to this ad, more than a dump truck's worth of plastic will have made it into the ocean. Plastic has become a useful part of our everyday lives, but it's polluting the air, water, and soil that all life needs to survive. This is a human problem that can be solved with human action. But it's going to take all of us, from individuals to businesses, to governments, and everyone in between. Help create a cleaner future for both people.

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3: What these barrels do is they let very small amounts of oxygen in to the wine to soften it over a long period of time. We intentionally want a little bit of that whiskey lactone kind of in the back of the wine, more in your aromas than flavor. We remove all the char from the whiskey barrel. And so we have a barrel blaster that you put into it, and it blasts all the charcoal out.
4: You guys have such fun terminology, barrel blaster.
3: Well, you gotta make it sound fun, right? Yeah. So we get it to where that char is out of the barrel and not neutralizing our flavors and aromas. Okay. And then that kind of helps with the aging process, getting them a little bit more natural flavor from like vanilla, from toasting the barrel. We have some antiquity that's been aging already that's ready to bottle today. And so we're gonna need your help.
4: I would love to help. Do I bring this with me?
3: Why not?
4: Take it for the road.
3: All right.
4: Okay. What goes on in here?
3: Yeah, so this is our tank room. So all of our fermentation happens in here. Blending, filtrations, the final bottlings will be pumped out of this room to the bottling line. We're gonna need your help to put some cork in the machine.
4: You're gonna trust me to help bottle?
3: Yes, we are. Right this way.
4: Ooh.
3: So we're gonna go right around.
4: Okay.
3: Back of the machine.
4: This. Oh, these are the labels. Yes.
3: Yeah, so this cork is all from Portugal. So it's gonna be put in this machine here and then applied to the bottle.
4: Portugal corks going in.
3: There you go. There you go.
4: Fired.
3: Perfect.
4: Woo! We did it. Kind of. I'm so sorry I spilled so many.
3: That's all right. Yeah.
4: That was a good high five.

0: commute. Oh, they're coming fast, though. All right. It's like a fun game. Antiquity. That's a good looking label, though. You see that?
1: And so, so this is our the final product, the antiquity that you tasted in the barrel.
0: This is the final product.
1: It is.
0: Is this the first time human hands have touched this?
1: Your hands.
0: I love it. Yeah. You're going to ship this box right to my house?
1: If you want it.
0: All right, let's do it.
1: All right.
0: Cool, so now that we have some in a box, I would like to taste it if possible.
1: Yeah, well, we can go to the tasting room and try it out.
0: Sounds good.
1: Here's our tasting room here.
0: I like it in here. Good vibes. Hello, nice to see you guys again.
2: Hey, welcome back.
0: It's so beautiful, your guys' tasting room, but then out here, people are sitting on the deck with this gorgeous view.
2: Right.
0: What else do you guys have going on?
2: We do takeaway tastings at our retail shop next door. This is more like our private kind of reserve tasting room. Then we also have these picnic flight tastings. We do like a sample of four tastings and then people can come out and enjoy those.
0: This day has been so great, and I would love to taste this wine.
2: Want to try it?
0: This is the special one that you guys are just making for the Fox News American Wine Club Reserve.
2: That's correct.
0: So I swirl it.
2: Yeah, give it a swirl.
0: Oh, wow.
2: Yeah.
0: Oh, that's good.
1: It's a little more complex than what was in the barrel.
0: It is. Okay, so this does taste different.
1: Yeah.
0: I'm getting a little hint of whiskey.
2: A little bit. Note in the back.
1: What we taste out of the barrel is Chamberson, grown here on the property. And then that's 80% of this blend, and then we put in a little bit of Enchantment and Noray as well, which kind of adds that deeper color and that complexity to it.
0: And all of the

0: wine that we make, and I think, you know, it's a pleasant surprise when you find some little hidden gem somewhere. That's what we enjoy doing.
1: Well, tasting this wine, I can truly understand why you guys are pioneers, because it is delicious. And anyone who buys it should probably buy more than one bottle.
0: Oh, yeah.
1: Because
0: oh,
1: I think I could drink just one bottle on my own.
2: Or they'll be back.
0: Oh, yeah. Yeah, exactly.
1: Well, guys, thank you so much for showing me around and giving me some of the best wine I have ever tasted.
0: Thank you for coming out.
1: Cheers to you.
2: Thanks for coming out. Cheers.
1: And this wine is exclusive, so if you want to get in on the fun, be sure to join the Fox News American Wine Club Reserve.
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1: Here in the Northeast, every element shapes the art of American winemaking.
10: I can tell somebody from on the other side of the planet exactly how I make my wine, but because they don't have my grapes from this spot, they can't replicate it.
1: And in the heart of New York's Finger Lakes, one woman has stood out. It's very old school.
10: It's very old school.
1: Which makes the wine taste better. Her story is an inspiration for all.
10: Being a woman winemaker already has a lot of heavy pressure on it as being somewhat of a trailblazer.
1: Here's how each bottle reflects her specific craft.
11: You've probably tasted it so many times.
10: It's funny because a lot of my memories tied with wine are tied to making it.
1: This is Wine Nation.

0: The Finger Lakes have always drawn in visitors because of their stunning landscapes, but now they're being celebrated for their exceptional wines. One winemaker in particular is standing out. Her name is Nova Cottamatri. She is one of over 400 masters of wine worldwide and the first female winemaker in the U.S. to hold that honor. It was her dream to put down roots and create her own distinct wine from an American region she loves. Her label, Trestle 31, represents a commitment to her craft. Today, she's sharing her story and telling us all about her Riesling, specifically made for the Fox News American Wine Club. Let's go see how it all comes together. Nova, how's it going?
1: Hi, how are you?
0: I have been waiting all day to meet you. Can you describe to me where we are? What's this region and what are we looking at?
1: Absolutely. So we're in upstate New York in a region called the Finger Lakes. It's technically a Finger Lakes AVA, which is an American viticultural area. It's about 2.4 million acres, the whole area, but only about 11,000 acres planted. So what we have behind us are our Riesling vineyards that I use for the engine Riesling.
0: Okay. Now, being up here in upstate New York, of course, different regions, different soil, climate. Why is the Finger Lakes region so good for growing wine?
1: Well, I mean, it's in the what we call like kind of the magic zone between the northern and southern latitudes that grape growing is perfect for. Very cold winters and very warm summers and a lot of rainfall throughout the year. And what that does is it creates a really unique climate to grow cool climate varieties.
0: So, Nova, there are 11 Finger Lakes.
1: Yes.
0: Do the lakes have an influence on the grapes?
1: Absolutely. That's the whole reason we're able to grow European wine grapes. So Seneca Lake absorbs all the heat from the summer and then gives it off again in the winter. It keeps the growing season more controlled and the grapes don't bud out as early.
0: That is so cool. Can we maybe go into one of these rolls and you can tell me a little
1: Absolutely.
0: Bit more about the grapes?
1: Yeah, let's go.
0: It is stunning in here.
1: Isn't it?
0: Yeah. It really is. Can we shift to one of these vines?
1: Absolutely.
0: Explain to me what is going on here. So these are Riesling?
1: This is Riesling, yep. This whole vineyard is Riesling. It's a white wine grape, primarily grown in Germany, but it is a European grape. And it grows great in cool climates. It has a shorter growing season, which is perfect for our season here. We typically see bud break around May, but we harvest at the same time everybody else in the Northern Hemisphere does.
0: I'm glad you bring up the growing seasons, because when you move to New York, you're so excited for the summer and the fall, and then you realize winter is the majority of the
1: yes.
0: year. So how does that affect when you grow grapes?
1: So the grapes that we grow here in New York are generally cold hardy, meaning they're not gonna die off when we get really cold weather.
0: Per bottle, how do you get them all to taste uniform? If there's different growing seasons and climates
1: yes.
0: and changes.
1: Well, okay, so I mean, it depends on your philosophy. So my philosophy is not to try to make the same wine every year. Mm-hmm. I try to capture what the fruit has given me in that vintage. So my styles will vary from year to year.
0: You know, Nova, when I met you this morning, I saw you out here in the rows picking grapes and putting them in a Ziploc bag.
1: Mm-hmm. Yes.
0: What were you doing?
1: So I'm sampling for sugar at this point in the season. I'm trying to understand like where they are in the ripening process. Like I do that by taste too. So as I walk down the rows, I'll just pick a grape and I'll chew it up. I'll spit the juice out, I'll spit the seeds out, I'll chew the skins a little bit. And that tells me kind of where in the ripening process the grapes are. But the baggie that I was taking is actual berry samples, so I'll crush those up and I'll do a sugar test on it to kind of see where we are sugar-wise. That is a general guideline for how ripe the fruit is, but it also gives me an idea what my final alcohol will be if I take the wine fully to dryness. And so when I'm thinking about what style of wine I want to make, where I pick what sugar level the grapes are helps me kind of understand where the wine will be going.
0: Is there a way we can just pick one and you
1: of
0: can
1: course.
0: Tell me what you're looking to taste?
1: Yeah. These are going to be way sweeter and way more flavorful than anything you buy at the grocery store. So I tend to spit the seeds out, then I spit the juice out, and then I spit the skins out. So as a winemaker, I do a lot of spitting.
0: Yeah.
1: Sorry. It's very it's socially acceptable in the industry.
0: All right. That's delicious.
1: Mm-hmm.
0: I accidentally ate it.
1: That's okay. And it's not going to hurt you at all. But I, you know,
0: so
1: if you
0: delicious.
1: Eat as many grapes as I taste in a day,
0: yeah.
1: like I would be sick all day. Like I can't swallow them all.
0: Well,
1: but yeah,
0: that's my job.
1: But you see how like fun the fruit is right now?
0: Yes.
1: It's kind of like a green apple.
0: It's
1: very sweet, very intense.

0: Are these the grapes you're using in the Fox News American Wine Club wine?
1: Yes. So this is the Riesling vineyard that I use for that. And I think it's just perfect for the style. It's a little bit off dry, you know, so it's got a really fresh acid to it and not super sweet. So, and that's the biggest misconception people have about Riesling, and it's going to be always really sweet. And the styles I make are mostly off dry to dry.
0: After you pick the grapes, what happens to them?
1: Well, let's go take a look.
0: Okay. Nova, I have never seen this many grapes in crates before.
1: I know, it takes a lot of grapes to make wine.
0: Yeah, so where are we now?
1: So we're at Red Newt Cellars. My brand, Trestle 31, is too small to have my own production facility, so I really have to rely on the kindness of neighbors in the region, like Red Newt, to help me make my wine.
0: So your Riesling grapes will come here, you crush them.
1: Yes.
0: Can you just describe the process that happens after that?
1: Absolutely. So with white wine, you want to get it off the skins as quickly as possible. And so it goes right into the press. We press the juice out. That juice goes to a tank. We allow it to settle to take any like grape seeds or skins out. So that all falls to the bottom. We rack off clean juice, throw some yeast in, and in 2 weeks we have wine.
0: Wow, that's quite the process. Look at this, all the juice is coming out.
1: Yeah, so this is what's called a press. So we've got a crusher here, goes through what's called a muss line, which is this big 4-inch line over here, and then it goes into the press. And what the press has is a large bladder in it, which is pressing all the grapes out, and then we get all the juice down in the press pan.
0: How much juice does this produce?
1: So every grape variety has a different yield, but on average, we can say around 160 gallons of finished wine per ton of fruit.
0: Okay, so this is basically like a giant cow.
1: Exactly.
0: And it's producing it all in, and then it's coming out of the udder, and then we get to drink the wine like we drink the milk.
1: Exactly, except this is juice, and so it has to go through a process before it's actually wine.
0: Okay, so what is the process from here to it becoming wine?
1: Yeah, so we've got a hose coming out of the press pan, and that's going into the cellar where it'll be in a stainless steel tank, and so we'll cold settle it. So we get the juice really, really cold. All those solids will fall to the bottom, and then we do what's called racking, which means we take all the clear juice off the top and we leave the solids in the bottom and clean the tank out and take that somewhere else.
0: A lot of moving and shaking.
1: A lot of moving and shaking.
0: I love hearing it and smell. You can smell
1: absolutely
0: the juice.
1: Yes.
0: I wish that people watching at home could get this full experience.
1: The only thing we're missing is like a loud booming music, which is typical of a crush pad, but you know, sometimes you need it a little bit quieter and chill.
0: That is true. Well, speaking of quieter and chill, should we head to the barrel room?
1: Absolutely. Let's go.
0: Okay.
1: So this is the barrel room. A lot of different barrels in here, but these are mine, or part of mine.
0: Trestle 31.
1: Trestle 31, there you go.
0: Your logo.
1: Yes.
0: Can you tell me the story behind Trestle 31?
1: Absolutely. So we founded Trestle 31 10 years ago, and we really wanted to have a feeling of togetherness. So the trestle table is part of our logo, and my sister-in-law designed the logo. My mom does all the art for our labels. I did the label designs, and so it really is a family affair for sure.
0: Yeah, and you met your husband, and he's part of this as well.
1: Yes.
0: What is his role?
1: This was kind of his idea, because he said, oh, we should start a vineyard. My family in Italy did it. It can't be that hard. Turns out it's really hard, and here we are, you know, basically 20 years later from that moment, and we've got a 10-year-old brand, and, you know, we're slowly growing every year, so every year we make a little bit more wine.
0: To be the first female winemaker in the United States to earn the distinction Master of Wine, that is incredibly impressive.
1: Yes.
0: What goes into that?
1: So it took me 8 years. It's an incredibly difficult certification to achieve, regardless, the top certification that exists in the wine industry globally. It's a 4-day long exam, extremely intensive, covering everything from viticulture to winemaking to quality control to transportation of bulk wine to marketing, sales, and current events. And then there's a 36 blind wine tasting. And then you have a 10,000 word dissertation you have to write after you get through those parts. So it is very intense. And so to get through it is a real test of fortitude.
0: You know, Nova, as we're talking about how difficult it was to get your Master of Wine, I'm continually impressed by you. What did it mean to you to finally earn that distinction as the first female winemaker in the U.S.?
1: Historically, winemaking has been a male-dominated field. And so being a woman winemaker already has a lot of heavy pressure on it as being somewhat of a trailblazer in a male-dominated field. However, when you look at the Venn diagram of female winemakers to people trying to become masters of wine, that overlap is really, really small. And so I realized, even though I didn't want to be just known as, a woman winemaker, like I wanted to be known as a great winemaker regardless, I realized that I was the example for other people. And when people started mentioning that to me and saying, you've been such an inspiration for me, and you've shown you can be a mother and a winemaker and try to make those two things work together, I realized that I had a bigger role to play as kind of a mentor in the industry. And so that's one thing I've really enjoyed doing post MW.
0: And think about all of the people that you are kind of inspiring to go into this. You mentioned doing talks at Cornell.
1: Yes.
0: I mean, people look up to you.
1: Exactly. And I never realized how much until I became an MW and people started coming up and telling me those things. Because, you know, for the longest time, I'm like, I'm just a winemaker, I'm just doing my thing. And people are like, I was so inspired by this thing you gave, or that talk you gave, or I heard you speak here. And I was like, so I really do have a platform and a voice, and I want to make sure that I'm being supportive of others.
0: Well, as the press is starting up again, I would love to taste your wine, if possible.
1: Yeah, let's go upstairs.
0: Okay.
2: Don't miss a special episode of Wine Country celebrating USA 250 on June 22nd at FoxNation.com. More coming up.
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0: This is quite the setup, Nova.
1: Yeah, well, you know, we like to have nice hospitality here in the Finger Lakes.
0: Nothing like sitting on a porch, looking at this view, drinking a couple glasses of wine.
1: Absolutely. It does not suck, that's for sure.
0: No, it doesn't. Okay, so this is your wine.
1: Yes, so this is the engine. So this is the Riesling and the Cabernet Franc, both of which are going to be found in the American Wine Shop.
0: And this is what we are tasting today.
1: Yes, exactly. We'll start off with the Riesling.
0: Great. So I breathe in and then I taste,
1: correct,
0: right?
1: Yes.
0: Okay. Here we go, Nova. The moment we've all been waiting for. Drum roll. Oh my gosh. That is delicious.
1: Thank you.
0: It is really hard not to drink that whole thing in one sip. So what are the notes like? 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
17: A flare-up of fighting. I'm Dave Anthony, Fox News. The U.S. military hits Iran again despite a ceasefire still in place. Secretary of State Marco Rubio flying from India to Armenia says negotiations continue trying to work out a deal.
18: Like anything with something like this, it's going to take a couple days to settle on even down to the disagreements over a word.
17: But Iran's Supreme Leader Mustafa Khamenei put out a statement that American military bases in that region are no longer safe after those strikes on Iran again.
0: U.S. Central Command giving an update. Spokesman Timothy Hawkins saying, quote, U.S. forces conducted self-defense strikes in southern Iran today to protect our troops from threats posed by Iranian forces. Targets included missile launch sites and Iranian boats attempting to emplace mines. U.S. Central Command continues to defend our forces while using restraint during the ongoing ceasefire.
17: Fox's Carly Shimkus. Israel's ramping up the fight against Iran-backed Hezbollah in Lebanon again. The military's called up more troops, and after Prime Minister Netanyahu authorized more intense strikes, one targeting Hezbollah infrastructure left 12 people dead in a village, according to state media in Lebanon. It's primary runoff day in Texas, with Republican Senator John Cornyn's job on the line, facing a strong GOP challenger. State Attorney General Ken Paxton is backed by President Trump.
19: In the first go-around on March 3rd, U.S. Senator John Cornyn secured the largest number of votes. A win today would help him get one step closer to a fifth term. Attorney General Paxton was the second place finisher in the March vote, and last week he received President Donald Trump's endorsement.
17: That's Fox's Alex Hogan. They're celebrating in New York.
20: It's over. Believe it, Knicks fans, for the first time in 27 years, the New York Knicks are going to the NBA Finals.
17: The call on ESPN after the Knicks blew out the Cavaliers in Cleveland by 37 points to complete a sweep. New York's 11th straight playoff win. They'll play either the Spurs or Thunder in the finals. 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
17: Well, it's back to work for most Americans after a long holiday weekend that included tributes to the fallen. That's from the nation's biggest Memorial Day parade in Washington, D.C. President Trump went to Virginia, laying a wreath at the Tomb of the Unknown Soldier at Arlington National Cemetery, joined by military leaders.
22: Joint Chiefs Chairman General Dan Kane said every tombstone at Arlington tells a story
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22: Vice President J.D. Vance made this pledge.
24: We commit to make the United States of America the very best version of itself. And that is how we honor those who gave their lives to this country.
22: While President Trump reflected on the meaning of the day as the country's 250th anniversary approaches.
25: There could be no 4th of July without America's armed forces, and there could be no Independence Day without Memorial Day.
22: Kevin Uretsky, Fox News.
17: On Wall Street, stock futures are rising after the long holiday weekend. A former top prospect in Major League Baseball back in court.
2: Tampa Bay Rays shortstop Wander Franco has been found guilty for the second time in a Dominican Republic court of sexual and psychological abuse of a minor, but will avoid prison time after being granted a judicial pardon. A judge in his decision considering that the 25-year-old had been the victim of extortion and blackmail by the minor's mother, who herself was sentenced to 10 years in prison for sexually trafficking her daughter. Franco was arrested in 2024 after being accused of engaging in a relationship with a 14-year-old girl and transferring money to her mother in exchange for consent. A panel of three judges found him guilty and sentenced him to 2 years in prison, but that sentence has now been thrown out. Tony Genualdo, Fox News.
17: In the NHL playoffs, Carolina beat Montreal in overtime to take a 2-1 lead in the Eastern Conference Final. I'm Dave Anthony. This is Fox News.
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4: Let's check in on the Serta counting sheep.
5: Hey, Uncle Number One, why aren't we counting anymore?
6: Long ago, Serta invented the perfect sleeper mattress.
5: Oh, no.
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26: Seeing a little bit of cloud streaming across the area here as we head on through this morning. That'll give way to some sunshine. Might see a few clouds into the late morning this afternoon. Nice and mild up to about 85. Tonight, mainly cloudy, 60. Wednesday, some partial sun, 82. Front through with limited fanfare, meaning no precip. And by Thursday, we've got sun, 72. A chance of showers Friday afternoon, 70. From the Weather Channel, I'm meteorologist Ray Stajic, WIBX, 950 AM and 92.3 FM.
27: 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Meta just fired 8,000 people. 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New titles, new roles, and one very uncomfortable new reality. 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This is what the new AI workforce looks like. You train your replacement on the clock, whether you like it or not. 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
13: 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I'm Leslie Rainey, Regent of Oneida Chapter, Daughters of the American Revolution.
14: And I'm Alexis Albright, historian for Oneida County and the Village of Oriskany.
15: As we commemorate 250 years since independence, we remember the Americans who laid down their lives for liberty, especially those buried here in Oneida County. As we wrap up Memorial Day, let us remember some of the patriots who were laid to rest here in the Mohawk Valley. The fallen at the Battle of Oriskany, those whose names are inscribed on the monument and those whose names have been lost to time, many of whom were interred there. General Herkimer's grave at Herkimer Home in Little Falls. Chief Shenandoah, an Oneida leader who led 250 troops for the American cause and is laid to rest on the grounds of Hamilton College. General von Steuben, the drill master of the Revolution, at his homestead near Remsen. Captain Benjamin Walker, aide-de-camp to General Steuben and George Washington. May we always remember.
13: And we want you to love the history where you live.

0: Stroll. Cha-cha, hefty stroll.
1: Hefty.
0: Hefty slider bag. Silly with a slide. One more time now, y'all. Come on.
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7: If we take the jail first, we'll have a place to lock up all the others. Then there's Keeler. He took over the bank as soon as the judge was murdered.
8: But I think that's because when you make tough decisions, you're left to deal with the repercussions. Right.
9: But seriously, dear, I've done so many of these shows across the nation, helped so many people, and guided them to my website. And
10: look at this.
9: What is this, a joke program? I mean, what type of program are you running here?
11: Here comes a ball.
12: Go, go, go, go.
13: Personality Bill Keeler is no longer on the air. He was fired yesterday over a
14: Father O'Shaughnessy?
10: Yes.
14: Great Paul Weller, Lynchburg, Virginia, Howard.

0: Roseanne Loparco is the master gardener with Cooperative Extension. Okay, Roseanne, normally you would say it's Memorial Day weekend. You can now plant your stuff, but I'm not sure.
1: I know. Well, think of it this way. Memorial Day is traditionally like May 31st or the end
0: right,
1: of May.
0: Right.
1: We have a whole week of May left. So I just want to tell people, don't panic. There's plenty of time. You would be crazy if you planted this weekend. That's just my personal feel. In terms of vegetables and annuals, I mean, if you're looking at new shrubs or trees or perennials, that's not a...
0: Okay.
1: No. You could still do that, but I would not put my impatiens in the ground or my geraniums or any of your warm season crops like tomatoes, eggplants, or peppers. I mean, I just listened to your weather forecast.
0: Mm-hmm.
1: It's going to be patchy frost tomorrow.
0: Yeah. So for those who are wondering, and I don't know how many people are, but I was, because I thought the 31st was Tuesday. But the reason Memorial Day is this week on Monday is because the 31st is Sunday. So
1: right.
0: had the 30th or 31st fallen on Monday, it would have most likely been, that would have been Memorial Day.
2: Yeah,
1: right.
2: Next week you're saying.
1: Right.
0: It would have been next week.
1: Yeah, and typically, I mean, we did not at the extension, we did, and we have raised beds. We did not plant our vegetables. We didn't even plant seeds, which technically were late with the cool season crops.
0: Mm.
1: But we saw the weather forecast for the rain, because that's the other issue. All of this rain is just not good.
0: Yeah.
1: Mm-hmm. For vegetables, and it's not good for some flowers either, because the foliage is, we've had rain and humidity, which both are a bad combination. Both are just vectors for disease issues.
0: Yeah,
1: so
0: yeah.
1: Just wait. I mean, I feel like I'm a broken record.
0: Mm-hmm.
1: Every time I've been on your show, I've been saying wait to plant.
0: Yeah.
1: But unfortunately, it is a little later than we'd like to, but it's still not technically late, because there's another week to go, and that it's plenty of time for vegetables to do their thing. And I did see the extended AccuWeather forecast.
0: Yeah, it's looking pretty good.
1: Looking better.
0: Yeah, after Monday.
1: So I
0: or
1: think
0: by Monday.
1: After we get through this weekend, you know, you could start to plant in terms of your vegetables.
3: So don't be impatient with your impatience.
0: With your impatience, that's right.
1: Very good. I love it.
0: And don't be a pansy with your pansies.
3: There you go.
0: Sorry about that.
1: Yeah. So what happened with a robin? You said something about a robin.
0: So a nest underneath a balcony, and we're walking in to get to an air conditioner, and all of a sudden, they go swooping out of there, out of the nest, and three robins start swooping at our heads. I've never seen them so aggressive like that. But it was, okay, I get two, mother, father. Who's the third adult robin?
1: It just might have just been I don't know. I can't explain that. But
0: Something going on here. I'm just saying.
1: Yeah, and they get very territorial. I had a nest actually in a wreath on my front door.
0: Yep.
1: That was last year. And every time you would walk to the door, they would be very aggressive. They're very protective of, and they unfortunately find weird places to nest. What you have, it's close to your house, or what I had last year. I had to actually stop putting the wreath up on the front door
0: because
1: that's the other thing.
0: Yeah.
1: They go back to the
0: same place.
1: Spot.
0: Where in the hell do robins go in the winter? It's like, well, I've seen my first robin in the springtime. All right, well, where have they been?
1: Yeah, and it's a good question. I mean, typically they don't. I've read that they don't migrate like some of the other birds do. And you just, all of a sudden, you might see them. There's a little bit of snow on the ground, but you see them. But, yeah, I have to tell you, birds are amazing. If anybody ever decides to go to Cornell University campus, I would highly encourage people to go to the Cornell Lab of Ornithology.
0: Mm.
1: Wonderful place. I had to go to Cornell last week to pick up our vegetable variety trial plants, and I had an opportunity to go to the Lab of Ornithology. The trails are beautiful, and the information about birds is amazing.
0: Right.
1: Absolutely amazing.
0: I'll remember that. All right, Roseanne, we appreciate it. Sorry we had to make you wait today.
1: That's okay. That's okay. I mean, people should, wait to plan. If I could say one date, Saturday, this coming Saturday, May 23rd, the Master Gardeners will be at the Oneida County Public Market at the train station. We are going to be there this week it's a fourth Saturday, but for the rest of the summer, we'll be there on the third Saturday, and we'll be doing activities for adults and kids,
0: all right.
1: Integrating our Seed to Supper program, getting people engaged on growing their own vegetables and fruits. So this Saturday, we'll be there talking about bean varieties. So come out and visit us. And if you have any garden questions, we'll be there to answer your garden questions.
0: All right. Will they get to meet you?
1: I won't be at this one.
0: Okay.
1: There'll be a future one that I'll be there.
0: All right.
1: You know, I have had several people come up to me and say they've heard me on your radio show. So I'm glad that people do listen in the morning.
0: That's funny because no one ever says that to me.
1: I love it. And all I can say is it is, like Dave said, it's a race. A race fan's dream this weekend.
0: Oh, yeah.
1: And you got the O'Reilly on Saturday, and you got, 12 hours of racing on Sunday.
0: You're racing and your Mets. You're really good with both of those.
1: Oh, yeah. So. I'd rather talk NASCAR at this point.
0: I know.
1: Point,
0: listen, we're 7 games under 500 right now. We lost 2. But listen, I'm telling you, we're making a comeback. It's happening. Let me ask you.
2: I was just going to say, Roseanne's not going to sit around just twiddly. Why can't I say it?
0: It's an existential
2: twiddling green thumbs is what I was trying to say. She'll be busy planting and watching races and Mets and everything else.
1: Going back and forth. And just one thing about the Mets. I mean, I always said, bring some of these young kids.
0: Yes,
1: up.
0: And that's exactly what's happened.
1: Spending a bazillion dollars. Mm-hmm. I'm so disappointed in Bo Bichette. I don't know. He seems to be waking up a little bit. I don't know. But
2: he's homered in back-to-back games. I see that.
1: They've got opportunities. I'm so glad that they have no choice. Everybody's hurt. I figure, you got to do something.
0: Well, and I got to tell you, this Ewing kid, and I'm just saying, mark my words, you know how you see somebody, the worst compliment they gave this Ewing kid, I'm telling you. Worst compliment I heard was Ron Darling the other night. And he's like, well, some people are saying Ewing reminds them a lot of Lenny Dykstra. And I'm like, no.
3: Without the drugs?
2: As a player.
1: Are you serious?
0: Honest to God, I'm like, that is an incorrect assessment right there.
1: And I thought I loved Ron Darling.
0: Yeah,
1: so much for that.
0: Yep, all over with. All right, Roseanne, thank you. You have a wonderful weekend.
1: You too.
0: All right.
1: Bye-bye.
0: Thanks so much. Roseanne Leparco, quick break. We'll come back. You want to do that break, Davey, or I'll just keep going? I'll just keep going, if that works for you. Speaking of, we're talking about the Mets, and what are we down? 4 straight losses, swept by the Marlins, lose, just get crushed by the Reds yesterday. Just terrible. Steve Houck is in here this morning. Good morning. Terrible for me, anyway. You're a Yankees fan?
4: I'm a Yankees fan. Yeah, they had a little bit of a rough patch, but they're coming back around.
0: Yeah, that's what I was saying about the Mets. But I don't know. I must have jinxed them in some way.
4: I do remember last week you were very optimistic.
0: Was very optimistic, and that is that unfortunately is gone. All right, a lot of stuff to get to today as we come back. West Canada Valley Central School. Some schools are closed anyway today, using up a snow day. But for those that are open, West Canada Valley is closed today because of a hot water issue. I guess they would not be able to keep going if they didn't have hot water.
4: No, I imagine it's probably a requirement, wouldn't it be?
0: I guess. Although I got to tell you, the number of times I would remember in high school walking into the bathroom and washing your hands, and there was no hot water.
4: Right.
0: Or the water was so hot, it was scalding hot. Nonetheless, they are closed today for a hot water issue.
4: Well, I suppose when the school is only one room, you don't have to worry so
0: it's
4: much
0: true.
4: About
0: dirt
4: the hot
0: floor,
4: water.
0: You know. I also have to say that RFA, Rome School District, has named the date for their up. There'll be a public hearing coming up. They've decided to lower the tax levy increase by like a couple of percentage point or a couple of tenths of a percentage point. And I'll get the full numbers for you in a second. We'll talk about it. But that only failed. The Rome budget only failed by 24 votes.
4: Wow.
0: So you got to think if you're the Board of Education and the superintendent, boy, we could have we probably could have gotten this thing passed with just a little more outreach, a little more advertising, just a little more. You know, there had to be people, 24 people who would have voted yes that didn't probably even vote.
4: It always seems whenever there's a school budget vote, if it's not piggybacked with a bigger election local, not many people turn out.
0: Sometimes, yeah. Or if there's a big topic that everybody's upset about. I'm not sure that was the situation here necessarily. You know, schools are in a tough place right now in terms of money. And if this were to be voted down, it all changes. Now you have the possibility of going to an austerity budget. It becomes a much different situation. But we'll give you the rules. I think in this case, when it has to pass, it has to pass by a supermajority. I'll get the details on it coming up. But they've at least set their date. They're not making huge changes, but I think there's some administrative cuts. DOT has some updates on their construction and all of that. We'll have Heather Tehan in this morning. Somehow Heather Tehan will come on about one topic. Like today, she's doing an update on the fish hatchery work and Westernville as well. But Davey, it always turns out people have a lot of issues when it comes to whether it's construction or a stoplight that isn't working and all of that. We'll get to that coming up as well. And a bunch more here. Manaski, our Mets just fell to pieces this weekend.
2: Yeah, it was ugly.
0: And yesterday was really ugly. It was like 7-0 at one point.
2: Yeah,
0: 7-2 was the final.
2: Yeah, it's they're bad. The running joke at my Memorial Day party was that my son could play center field for the Mets.
0: Not good. Not good at all. Manaski with an update now, 6:30.
2: Good morning, Bill. We have some sunshine out there right now, 49 degrees. 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NASA will today outline plans to build a moon base. In a statement, the agency says it intends to share moon base plans and highlight progress toward a sustained presence on the lunar surface. NASA is building off the success of the recent Artemis II mission around the moon with the ambitious plan to create a permanent base there. The U.S. military says it has attacked Iranian missile launch sites and naval assets near the Strait of Hormuz. CENTCOM spokesperson Timothy Hawkins said that the action was taken to protect U.S. personnel from imminent threats posed by Iranian forces. He said the strikes targeted missile positions as well as Iranian boats attempting to lay naval mines in the strait. Texas voters heading to the polls in the Republican primary runoff for U.S. Senate today. The contest pits incumbent Senator John Cornyn and State Attorney General Ken Paxton. Last week, President Trump announced his endorsement of Paxton, turning the race on its head. The World Health Organization says medical responders are trying to play catch-up with a deadly outbreak of Ebola in Central Africa. The virus has so far killed at least 220 people and is centered in the Democratic Republic of Congo, with neighboring countries also at risk. And America's oldest still-running Red Lobster restaurant, located in Florida, is now closed. The restaurant in Tallahassee opened in 1970. The doors closed for the final time on Sunday. 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Here's your Weather Center forecast.
5: Seeing a little bit of cloud streaming across the area here as we head on through this morning. That'll give way to some sunshine. Might see a few clouds into the late morning this afternoon. Nice and mild up to about 85. Tonight, mainly cloudy, 60. Wednesday, some partial sun, 82. Front through with limited fanfare, meaning no precip. And by Thursday, we've got sun, 72. A chance of showers. Friday afternoon, 70. From the Weather Channel, I'm meteorologist Ray Stajic, WIBX 950 AM and 92.3 FM.
2: Right now, some sunshine, 49 degrees at 6:33.
0: All right, we'll get to that Rome budget coming up in a second. By the way, their vote is happening on June 16th is the date for that. And we'll get down the details on that. I do think it is, I do for some reason think for the second vote, it has to be passed by at least 60%. But I might be wrong there, so don't quote me on it just yet. 6:34 WIBX.
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0: All right, it's 6:36, and good morning. I don't know if you paid any attention, but we're calling it defensive attacks on Iran overnight. It's just crazy, though. The president says there's a deal. Iran says there is no deal. And ultimately, without the Strait of Hormuz being open, there is no deal. And this back and forth, I don't know how we ever get to any bit of resolution when they say they're not giving up their nuclear materials, their nuclear capabilities. We say they have to in order for there to be a deal. This is a conundrum, I'm afraid. And the Strait of Hormuz shut down by Iran, basically holding that hostage. So I don't know where we go with this, but it continues.
2: It does
0: continue. I don't see
2: a quick
0: deal. I don't see the deal that they're talking about.
2: No, neither do I. And I don't know, Trump seems to keep threatening the couple more days.
0: Going to be really bad. Going to be the worst
2: ever. Horrible. Worst ever. We're going to destroy him.
0: And I just don't think it matters to that, to them. They don't, listen, they killed 3,000 of their people in the spring. They're not necessarily worried about their people. So more attacks.
4: Problem is who do you trust is in charge there? It seems like the military's in charge, but you know they've got a president, and I use air quotes there.
0: Right.
4: So maybe he's negotiating, but does he have any authority to even negotiate?
0: It's a real problem.
4: Real problem.
0: It's a problem. On that Rome City School budget, so they have three options according to the Sentinel. Immediately go to a contingency budget and reduce $1 million in positions and supports. Hold another vote in June, offering the original budget again with no changes, or create a revised budget plan based on community feedback and offer that for voter approval in June, which is what they decided to do. And they have lowered taxes a little bit, cut an administrative position out of the budget. But when you lose by 24 votes, wow.
2: Yeah, that proposed tax increase of 289 is brought down to 2.5%, which isn't a huge jump.
0: No, it's like $160,000 taken out of the budget. So I think they're just going to give it another go around. That'll be from 11 a.m. until 8 p.m. Next Tuesday, June 16th, when people will be able to vote.
4: So a lot of times on this, when they have these tax increases, they put in the how much it would equate to per taxpayer. Did they add that in the story at all?
0: No.
4: Because a lot of times it seems so inconsequential. You know, half a percentage point is like, you know, $30 a year or something like that.
0: It's like pennies.
4: Yeah.
0: Pennies on the dollar.

0: weather they had around the country, we probably should be pretty thankful. Brutal weather, tornadoes and flooding and everything else, just craziness. Police union in Houston is accused of harassing a man online and calling him a snitch after he posted video of officers doing donuts in the snow with their vehicle.
1: The union did?
0: Yeah. The police union in Houston is accused of harassing a man online and calling him a snitch after he posted a video of officers doing donuts in the snow in their vehicles. Here's the man who posted the video. First, I want to ask Steve Houck, a good look?
2: I would say no. Houston's, I think, right now the fourth largest city in the country. So
0: yeah, that's pretty big
2: union.
0: Yeah. Yeah. Here is the man who posted the video, Haman Brown, and the police union president, Doug Griffith, talking about exactly what went down here.
3: Yeah, look at HPD, man. Look, they out here doing donuts, man.
4: We're human. We like to have a good time just like they do.
5: He took it a little serious, and then things may have went off the rails a little bit.
3: Just leave me alone. I don't want no problems.
4: You can't do what he does in public and then turn around and call out others.
3: He's really messing with me because y'all posting all my business on social media. It's like y'all doing a lot to me, and y'all really getting me scared, like, because I ain't did nothing. I ain't did nothing wrong. Y'all was in the wrong.
4: They know what they did was wrong. It's been taken care of. For the public to be concerned about complaining on police officers, you can complain all you want. We don't go hunting people to they complain on police officers. That's not what we do.
0: You're a communicator when it comes to police. How do you grade that communication?
2: Well, here's the thing. Sometimes, you know, listen, when you're in this business, you're in government, no matter what it is, you have to expect criticism. When you do something wrong, just suck it up. It's going to die in a couple of days.
0: Yeah, how it won't die is when you do that.
2: It makes no sense. Okay, you're unhappy that the guy did what he did. Who cares?
0: Yeah,
2: big deal.
0: Yeah. You move on, and there's been punishment. Shouldn't have happened. This is not the way we behave.
2: Exactly.
0: And instead saying, you know, police officers like to have fun, too.
1: Right. Who okays that, though?
2: Well, as a union, he's speaking for the union, so he's protected to say pretty much anything he wants to say.
0: Yeah, yeah.
1: It's a bad look, though.
0: Absolutely. Did you see the video, too, of the female paraglider in Austria? This played over and over. Everybody was playing this over the weekend, where she was paragliding and a small plane hit her parachute.
1: I did not.
0: It's a wonder she survived. Luckily, she was experienced, and she was able to. So it grabbed her, whipped her around, and then actually broke free. And then she was able to. She was way up there too. And she was able to trigger her reserve chute and pulled her emergency parachute and landed in the grass. She was landing fast and just missed a group of trees, but she did survive. Here's audio on this one. That's crazy.
1: Wouldn't you feel like you could survive anything at that point?
0: I think so. I think you'd feel pretty good, right? Like you've accomplished something really, really big.
1: That's a big deal. She's way up in the air. I'm watching this video now as we're talking about it. And
0: she was able to pull her emergency chute. So that must mean she was up at least like 5,000 feet. But she was in an area where the plane could be there and she could be there. So take it for what it's worth. She got hit pretty hard.
1: Yeah, and it looks like based on the ground landing, she is okay. I don't know. Did she break legs or something?
0: No, she's okay, right? No, she's doing okay somehow through all of that.
2: And I imagine like any sport, you have contingencies. Okay, if this happens, I'm going to do this. If this happens, I'm going to do that. I don't think anywhere in there is if I get hit by a plane while I'm paragliding, here's what I'm going to do.
0: She knew enough to be able to somehow, because now you're disoriented. And one of the things that they tell you when you parachute, because I've been through it, is you must look up and make the most important thing is you must look up to make sure your parachute is open and not tangled. So that would mean for her, that would be her reserve parachute. And you literally have to reach up and yank the lines to make sure that it opens up and catches air. If it was tangled.

0: I mean, that's a lot to, that's a lot, in my opinion. But she was experienced and she pulled it off, did well. Did you see the story? This was actually this morning on Kim Komando talking about how Meta has let, I don't know, 5,000 employees go. And the other part of the story is that, and it's because of AI, and the other part of the story is that there are another 7,000 employees that are left that are all now being tracked. Every move they make is being recorded by the company. And why are they recording it?
1: Because whether or not they want to, they're going to have to train AI.
0: They are training AI. And in fact, one employee asked, what if we opt out of this? Can we opt out of this? And the answer was no. So you realize we are in the middle of a major workforce revolution.
2: Almost like the Industrial Revolution,
0: it's,
2: I think.
0: It may be larger.
2: And there was a story.
0: Because that was a positive.
2: That's right.
0: But this is a reverse.
2: Well, there was a story last week, I think it was, where
0: we're in big trouble.
2: Where there was
0: it's going to be ugly.
2: There was a CEO giving a commencement speech at a college. And he was giving it basically on AI and how it was great. And he got booed.
0: Well, no,
2: seriously booed by all the students.
0: It was not just him. There were several commencement speeches around the country where they were talking about AI. You can imagine they're going to talk about AI. And everyone except for one was booed. And this one was saying, you know, the greatest intelligence is sitting here in this room right now. And, you know, he
2: read the room,
0: modified it a little bit. But everybody else got booed but it's coming. You can boo it all you want. It's happening.
1: Yeah, I'm just surprised more isn't being done to protect jobs. I've said that 100 times, I think, and I still don't.
0: How do you protect jobs though? Here's the problem. Let's just take the United States for example. We're a free capitalism is our motto. It's our way of doing business and our way of government. And are we ready to go in and say, oh, there are limits, right? There are rules. You can and can't do certain things. But are we ready to come in and say you can't use AI, which is going to save you a ton of money and make you far more efficient?
1: We punish.
0: I can't imagine we will.
1: We punish and reward companies in this country based on, are you going to ship that call center overseas, or you get a tax break if you keep it here? And I
0: maybe incentives there might be like an incentive to be able to not use AI and use people.
2: But here's the thing: is let's take it closer to home. Look at you. You've been doing this for a long time. Your voice is well known in the area. Who would prevent someone down the road, you know, when you're gone or off the air, using your voice and changing it to tell a story?
0: I think there are rules for that. You can't steal somebody's voice.
1: As there should be, yeah,
0: yeah. And these companies that are doing AI enforce that themselves. But you could, if someone stole your voice, you could sue for that. I mean, that's stealing your image as well. It puts you in a movie. They can't do that.
2: Because I know in Hollywood, that's been talked about by some of these actors about being replaced.
0: Yeah. Well, and you think of some of these scenes and some of these big action movies. Do you really need to
2: stunt work, right?
0: Do the stunt work and you don't need to anymore, but they still do it. But there are, I think there's a movie right now that's playing at one of the film festivals that is completely made by AI. It's how we react to that. I don't know how we're going to react to that, but maybe incentives. But at the end of the day, this started long ago with automation, right? I mean,
2: CGI,
0: think
2: movies.
0: But beyond movies and manufacturing, with automation and manufacturing, this replacement of workers started years ago, sure. You didn't need as many people because a machine did it. People were running the machine. Now this is just this is like on steroids.
1: A few years ago, and it sounded crazy at the time. I believe it was Andrew Yang proposed the. I don't remember exactly what it was called, but essentially a guaranteed paycheck for Americans based on economic output for the country.
0: Yeah, and I think he was kind of laughed at.
1: He was, but yeah. Again, you know, there's an idea that, I don't know, 5 years, 10 years, 15 years, you wouldn't need truck drivers anymore. That's like one of the largest unions and workforces in the country. If you could do speed enforcement without police.
0: Yeah.
2: Hey, don't take it too far there, Jeff. Come on.
1: Listen, I'm just saying it. At what point does the machine do the job better than us? And does, you know, more than 50% of the country not have a job? Not that they don't look for one, that one doesn't exist for them.
0: When you look at 5,000 people being replaced and another 7,000, looks like their job's going to be replaced too, because AI is being taught by them how to do their job. So it's pretty scary. And you wonder, how do you replace all of these jobs? Because there are some that right now are AI, they AI cannot do the job. Your plumbers and your what right. You know, those manual positions. And
1: but everyone can't be a plumber.
0: It's true. And at what point though does AI advance to the point where it's robotics? You already see some of these things, even in our country, but around the world, where it can perform those duties that your plumber does. Accountants, they're in trouble. People working in social media, probably in trouble. But there are jobs that are safe for right now.
1: I don't know. Like I say, all these jobs, we talk about this week by week, X number of jobs were replaced by AI at company X. Those jobs are never coming back.
0: And then one more, and I'll break, and you tell me the answer if you're ready for a little challenge. What do these three classic rock artists have in common? I'm gonna play this, and then we'll tell you when we come right back. What do they have, these three classic rock artists, have in common?

0: right, you've heard the three. What do they have in common? We'll get to it when we come right back. Next, it's 6:52 at WIBX.
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0: right, Manessi, I know you don't know, but you want to guess? You can guess.
1: Well, I was going to guess that they're all still on tour, but I don't think
0: Phil Collins is definitely
2: not on tour. Yeah.
0: Phil Collins is going to be elected as a solo artist into the Rock and Roll Hall of Fame, and he's asked not to perform. He is so ill in a wheelchair, and it's terribly sad.
2: Toured 2 years ago, and he was sitting in a folding chair on the stage singing. That was it.
0: Yep. Any idea? What do they have in common?
2: They're all very different.
0: Well, the only similarity would be they're not the original singers in the band. So Brian Johnson, after Bon Scott, Steve Perry came in later. Phil Collins came in to replace Peter Gabriel. So none of them were the original lead singers, and each of the bands had far more financial success, at the very least, after the new singers came in. It's interesting story in baseball. Did you find it?
1: Yeah, I'm confused by it. He was found, former player Wander Franco was found guilty of sexual abuse of a minor last summer. He was accused of having a four-month relationship with a 14-year-old girl and then giving thousands of dollars to her mother to consent to the illegal, essentially, sexual relationship. But then he was also found to be...
0: buying permission?
1: Essentially, yes.
0: Oh, boy.
1: He received a 2-year suspended prison sentence, which allowed him to remain free as long as he met certain conditions. Prosecutors had been seeking a 5-year sentence. He's dealt with other legal issues, but he was also, the trial, I guess, also found that he was the victim of essentially financial exploitation by the mother. So he is a victim in this case, too.
2: And she's facing 10 years, the mother.
0: Hmm. So this was when he was underage.
1: No.
2: The girl was 14. And he was playing baseball for the Tampa Bay.
1: Yeah. Wow. Major League Baseball in America, adult, I don't know, mid-20s, 28, something like that. Hmm. Let me double check his age. This is going back a couple of years. But
0: so she was in a... She had to give permission, the whole
1: element of paying the mother for the, essentially the quote, which it is not what it is, but the right to do that. But then she was exploiting him, essentially holding this over his head for further financial gain.
0: Crazy story. How about this as a crazy story? Hooters is trying.
1: He's currently 25, so I think he was like 21 or 22 at the time.
0: And played for Tampa Bay.
1: Played for Tampa Bay, yeah.
0: Hooters is trying to find the happy place in between tacky and family friendly. They're trying to be rebranded as family friendly.
1: Okay.
0: They're embracing a sporty beach theme. It's something you haven't heard a lot about is Hooters. I'm assuming in Florida you're down to Florida. Any Hooters down there?
2: Oh yeah, absolutely.
0: And is the Hooters still in Syracuse? Is it still at the mall? I don't think it is. It used to be at Destiny. So a lot of them have closed, but it's in the South, I think they're a little more prevalent. They are now trying to make a comeback and win people back with the food, good food.
1: Yeah, okay.
0: And a sporty beach theme.
1: Like Baywatch.
0: More like Baywatch, yeah. Here's the CEO, Neil Kiefer, talking about some of the changes they're making to bring everybody into the restaurant. Here we go.
3: They had taken the Hooters girls' uniforms, over-sexualized it, I call it. The shorts almost turned into thongs. And frankly, that was never the intent of the brand. This was created in 1983 as an escape or an oasis. You know, it's a beach community. It's a beach-themed type of thing here in Clearwater. So that was very upsetting. And, of course, today on social media, when you see pictures of people wearing the uniform, it appropriately affects other markets and affected us. So we just wanted to rectify, get the brand back to its roots. I call it a re-hooterization.
1: A re-hooterization.
0: Really, I mean, this kind of got out of control, and they're bringing it back.
1: But going further,
0: I think
1: while
0: it was.
1: Bringing it back?
0: I think it was always what it was intended to be. I mean, just look at the name. Take it for what it is.
1: I've only been to one Hooters. It was in Las Vegas, and I'll be honest with you. Even out in Las Vegas, they were girls I didn't want to see in a Hooters uniform. I didn't need to see it.
0: You didn't need to see it. All right, hold tight. Free money question with Obika coming up next hour.
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5: A warning from Iran's supreme leader. I'm Dave Anthony, Fox News. Mojtaba Khamenei put out a statement that American military bases in the Middle East are no longer safe as negotiations continue.
6: This is, it's either going to be a good deal or there isn't going to be one.
5: Secretary of State Marco Rubio telling reporters on his flight to Armenia they have to reopen the Strait of Hormuz for shipping as President Trump keeps demanding Iran give up enriched uranium in a nuclear agreement. Despite the ceasefire, the U.S. did go on the attack again.
7: Airstrikes against southern Iran near the Strait of Hormuz. CENTCOM says these strikes were defensive in nature and went after mine-laying vessels along with a surface-to-air missile position. These were the first U.S. strikes that have targeted Iran since early May. A spokesperson for Iran's armed forces said any new aggression will be met with a far more severe response.
5: Fox's Trey Yingston, Tel Aviv, as Israel hits Iran-backed Hezbollah militants harder in Lebanon, calling up more troops with Prime Minister Benjamin Netanyahu saying in a TikTok video,
8: "What this requires of us now is to increase the blows, to increase the intensity. We will smite them with overwhelming force."
5: Lebanon state media reports 12 people were killed in a village after an Israeli strike targeting Hezbollah infrastructure. Some people have been allowed back home around Garden Grove, California, as the risk of toxic chemical explosion has subsided, though others are still evacuated near a storage tank that had dangerously overheated. There's still a threat of a leak or a fire. The polls will open in most of Texas next hour for a runoff. Fox's Tanya J. Powers has more.
9: Texas Attorney General Ken Paxton faces off against Senator John Cornyn in a primary race, which has become a closely watched test of whether President Trump's backing will unseat another congressional incumbent. Cornyn and Paxton were the two top vote-getters in the March 3rd primary. Cornyn was elected to the Senate in 2002, and Paxton was elected as state attorney general in 2014.
5: The president endorsed Paxton last week. Whoever wins will face Democrat James Tallarico in November. 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
5: The primary runoff today in Texas comes months after Republicans did a controversial congressional redistricting to help the GOP win more House seats in November in Texas. It's led other states to redistrict also to help Democrats and Republicans. South Carolina may finalize its plan today.
11: Over the weekend, a plan to redistrict the state's congressional map made it through a second reading in the South Carolina State Senate. Today, a third and final reading is expected. An agreement on a map that eliminates the state's one Democratic district held by James Clyburn could happen by tonight. It's not a done deal. Early voting in the June primaries begins today, and absentee ballots have already been sent out. When several Republican senators initially voted against returning to debate redistricting after their session ended in May, one of them, Senator Shane Massey, called redistricting risky and said it could backfire, resulting in votes for two Democratic representatives rather than just one. Jessica Rosenthal, Fox News.
5: On Wall Street, stocks could make big gains after a long holiday weekend on top of Friday's surge that lifted the Dow to a record high close. In the NBA playoffs, the Knicks keep winning. It's 11 straight games now, sweeping their way into the finals.
12: The New York Knicks advanced to the NBA Finals for the first time in 27 years when they beat the Cavaliers in Cleveland last night, 130-93. Six consecutive double-digit road wins in these playoffs by the Knicks, who one season ago lost in the Eastern Conference Finals and then fired head coach Tom Thibodeau and replaced him with Mike Brown.
13: Obviously, this opportunity came up, and, you know, from afar, I just felt that this team was ready.
12: New York will wait around for the championship round to begin. The finals start June 3rd. Today is May 26th. The Western Conference Finals tie two games apiece between the reigning champion Thunder and the Spurs. They play Game 5 tonight in Oklahoma City. Whoever wins this series will have home court advantage in the finals versus the Knicks.
5: That's Fox's Jared Max. On the ice, Carolina beat Montreal in overtime 3-2, giving the Hurricanes a 2-1 lead in the NHL Eastern Conference Final. I'm Dave Anthony. This is Fox News.
1: We have cloudy skies and 49 degrees. Good morning. I'm Jeff Manaske, WIBX 950 AM, 92.3 FM. 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A man who was trapped in a second-floor apartment on John Street in Utica has died from his injuries. 20 children and 15 kids were displaced by the fire, which occurred on Friday night at 709 John Street. Several people were forced to jump from a second-floor porch to escape the flames. The fire extended to a nearby home as well. Two firefighters were injured. They were taken to Wynn Hospital, where they were treated and later released. Voters in the city of Rome will be presented with a second budget proposal after the school district spending plan was voted down earlier this month. A revised plan will be put before voters on June 16th, a plan that reduces the proposed tax increase from 2.89% to 2.5%. The revised budget will be officially proposed at a public hearing scheduled for June 2nd at 5:15. State lawmakers headed back to Albany today to continue passing a state budget that is now almost 2 months late. Voting on the fiscal plan started last week and could be wrapped up in the coming days. The initial deadline to have a budget passed was April 1st. This year marks the latest an agreement has been approved since 2010. The total price tag for the budget is projected at over $260 billion. The Oneida County Public Market is up and running for the 2026 season. It's located at Union Station on Main Street in Utica and operates each Saturday from 9 a.m. until 1 p.m. The market offers a variety of products such as baked goods, produce, meats, and handcrafted items. Starting this year, there will be more activities, including musicians and vendors. And Senate Minority Leader, Chuck Schumer is unveiling a new bill to help Americans save money on food. He was in Schenectady on Monday discussing the Family Grocery and Farmer Relief Act. Schumer said the bill would lower grocery costs for families by breaking up monopolies and restoring competition to bring better choices to the meat counter. 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
14: Seeing a little bit of cloud streaming across the area here as we head on through this morning. That'll give way to some sunshine. Might see a few clouds into the late morning this afternoon. Nice and mild up to about 85. Tonight, mainly cloudy, 60. Wednesday, some partial sun, 82. Front through with limited fanfare, meaning no precip. And by Thursday, we've got sun, 72. A chance of showers, Friday afternoon, 70. From the Weather Channel, I'm meteorologist Ray Stajic, WIBX 950 AM and 92.3 FM.
1: Right now, some sunshine and 50 degrees at 7:08. All right, in sports, an ugly weekend for the Mets. They lost all four games over the holiday weekend, only scoring four runs. They lost 7-2 to Cincinnati on Monday. Nolan McLean tagged with the loss. That series continues tonight. The Yankees rallied past the Royals 4-3 to open their series in Kansas City. Anthony Volpe drove in the go-ahead run after a single in the top of the ninth, brought a pair home. New York has won back-to-back games, and they continue that three-game series tonight. The Knicks completing a sweep of the Cleveland Cavaliers. Last night's final, 130-93. It's 11 straight wins for the Knicks. Half a dozen of those by 25 or more. Karl-Anthony Towns led the Knicks in scoring with 19 points. They play either Oklahoma City or San Antonio in the NBA Finals starting next week. Those two teams tied at two games apiece in their series. Hockey playoffs. The Hurricanes have back-to-back overtime wins in the Eastern Conference Final. They beat the Canadiens 3-2 in Game 3 from Montreal. Carolina now leads the series 2-1. Out west, the Vegas Golden Knights looking to advance to the Stanley Cup Final for the third time in franchise history. The Golden Knights lead the West Final 3-0, entering Game 4 against the Avalanche. Matter of fact, Colorado was up 3-0 in Game 3. And lost that game by a final of 5-3, I think, with an empty netter late in the contest also.
0: Couple things. We have Hobica's free money question of the day. We're going to get to coming up in a second. We'll do it at 7:35. Davey, this morning, it is worth how much money?
15: 10 cents.
0: Okay. All right. Good. Good. I think we can work with that. You think? All right. What are we talking about?
15: 175.
0: 175 bucks. We'll do that at about 7:35. Plus, you have tickets, a chance to win tickets to see the fight night at the Turning Stone coming up this weekend. It's next weekend, June 12th. Sorry, I'm moving 2 weekends
1: too
0: away.
1: Too fast, yeah.
0: Yeah, moving too fast. June 12th at 6 p.m. at the Turning Stone Resort and Casino. That is Hall of Fame weekend in Canastota. Ben Simons, Farmer Ben, was on Facebook talking about there was a theft recently, and it's something he was talking about here on the radio last week. Ben, good morning. Thanks for coming on. What's this story, Ben? And it's something you predicted was going to start happening, people stealing cattle because the value is so high.
16: Yep, cattle rustling. I know I'm laughing a little bit, but it's real.
0: Yeah.
16: You know, back in the old days there, people would steal cattle to enrich themselves because they were very valuable. And then, for 30, 40 years, that kind of dropped off because the price of cattle had dropped down and things. Price of beef wasn't as high. And now cattle prices, as I've been saying on the radio, are $2,000 to $3,000 per animal. That's the value of them. And everybody's turning their animals out to these pastures. And most pastures are in very rural, not populated areas, right, where people can go with a cattle truck back up to pastures and round them up, run them in a cattle truck, and then go sell them.
0: I think we saw this on, wasn't this the big thing on, what was that, the show with Kevin Costner there? Out on the ranch, they were stealing cattle out there. This is from
16: Yellowstone.
0: This is from Empire Livestock. Important information: stolen 17 5-month-old heifers.
1: Oh wow!
0: From a 17. Dairy farm in Oakfield, New York. If you hear or see anything in regards to this, please report the missing cattle.
1: That's almost $60,000
0: immediately. Yeah, Ben, this is a real theft.
16: It really is, and it is serious business. And this is the second one this spring. Here about a month ago, there was a fella that backed up to a large farm in northern New York, loaded on a whole load of calves, and took them to the local auction house up in way, way, way up there near the Canadian border. And how he got caught was, it was very unusual for this particular fella to show up with animals that's not accustomed to his business. It wasn't his thing, and the auction house did
0: they
16: some
0: were
16: questioning.
0: Suspicious. Yeah, yeah.
16: Yep, and then over the weekend, this thing just came out through Empire Livestock right here in Vernon, New York, saying, hey, anybody that shows up with these animals, and
0: beware, yeah,
16: pay
0: you should
16: attention.
0: Ask questions.
16: Beware, and it's getting around the farm community that start paying attention to your animals that you're putting in very remote areas because they're going to start missing. And what's the other thing that is a concern, that's talk about us farmers, and I know this is very disturbing, but if you don't keep track of your animals out in the pastures, somebody could literally go out there, shoot an animal, and harvest them just like they do deer, because beef is so expensive. People are now starting to do that also. So we've got to really...
0: Why crawl under... this is cattle, stealing cattle, versus stealing the catalytic converter. That was a big... Right? Why crawl under a car when you can just go out in the rural area and steal a cow?
1: Ben, I have to ask, aren't they chipped or branded in some kind of way where you can track them?
0: Oh, you have been watching Yellowstone.
16: Not like the old days. No, now everybody uses these metal tags. There's little metal tags that you get through your livestock supply company or your veterinarian.
0: Well, they put them on the ear, right?
16: It's a little metal tag, and the prefix number is 21. That identifies the animal was born in New York State. And when you vaccinate them and do anything with them animals, that is the number. And that metal tag can be removed. It can be cut out with just a pair of pliers, and then you lose track. So yeah. I'm sure that branding, I'm not totally in favor of it, but I'm thinking that branding might come back, especially for beef animals.
0: All right, Ben.
16: Now, registered cattle.
0: Yeah.
16: Just one second. But registered cattle, like purebred cattle, they do tattoo. I used to raise Guernseys years ago. And when you had registered Guernseys and the paperwork all fell in line, they used to tattoo inside the ear a ID number that was always tattooed in the ear.
0: Okay.
16: And that's kind of drifted away. But now I think you're going to see that's going to start coming back.
1: Yeah, I was going to say, we talk about AI and all this technology, and it sounds like this particular industry has gone backwards with its tracking and analytics, if you will. Cattle analytics.
16: Well, we got lax is what happened, is cattle rustling went away, and just because of economics of things. And where I stumbled into this, if you guys remember, was a year ago, my wife and I, we're very fortunate to take time off in the spring and went out to Missouri, went to Branson, Missouri, and we toured around the countryside. And we stopped into a diner where there were some farmers there. And they were telling me that they were dealing with cattle rustling. I'm like, oh, this is like the old days, you know?
0: Yeah.
16: And now here it is happening in 2026 in upstate New York.
0: And it's rustling, R-U-S-T-L-I-N-G, not wrestling.
1: Right.
16: Those are different things.
0: And there's cow tipping, which is a completely different thing, which can be
1: rustling and wrestling are two different things.
0: Okay. All right. Fair enough. All right, Ben, we appreciate the update. Thank you.
16: No, thank you for the interest in the PSA. So everyone pay attention to your livestock. Thank you.
0: All right. Thanks so much. A couple of comments here. Richard this morning on the deal that Trump is touting. The only deal Trump makes is in front of a mirror with himself. In my opinion, it's all insider trading to manipulate the markets. Trump and his family and friends are making billions of dollars on these fake deals. It is Taco Tuesday, says Richard this morning. Do you think he's opinionated on the topic?
1: I think he's mostly right on the topic. I don't know.
0: Here's Mike on AI. You can try to limit AI all you want. This is a really good point. But do not forget, it's a global economy, and the Chinese will lap us quickly if we do nothing.
1: When people don't have jobs, your global economy crumbles. If people don't have income to buy these items or things, what's going to, you know, do you understand what I'm saying? Like, I know that's maybe longer term down the road. It's like,
0: I think what is about to happen, and I know this sounds, I've been talking about this for a long time since radio was dealing with automation. And, you know, it used to be the automation was terrible. You knew it was automated. Nothing was tight. The voices didn't sound like they were like, you know, they were real people recording them, but it was awful.
1: A little clunky, yeah.
0: And then it got better. And then then voice tracking came along. And then you found that your midday person who was working 10 till 2 was also coming in a little early because she was doing three other shows in three different markets that were owned by the same company. So back then, I really felt like this was going to happen everywhere, and look, it's happening now.
2: But here's
0: and we're in the middle of what we have to is reinvent an economic system so that people can, there'll be enough jobs for everybody. I mean, they just won't do those jobs. There'll be other jobs they can do. Will unemployment be really, really high, and how are we going to solve that problem?
2: Here's one of my questions. And again, I have a bit of an infantile understanding of AI, but my understanding, like with ChatGPT, is it's essentially Wikipedia advanced. So it's taking information that people input and then giving that information back out. So we've seen it even locally where it's been bad because people have used it assuming it's correct and it's not correct. So, and I'm assuming that, you know, Facebook is going to use a much better AI.
0: Here's where that is, So you can ask AI to search the web for an answer, and it might come back with an incorrect answer that it's discovered online or incorrect data. That can't happen. But where these big platforms, these are closed.
2: Right.
0: They're only working with the information that's been put in.
1: Controlled input.
0: Where you are right now with your $20 a month ChatGPT or your free account is peanuts compared to where these big companies are and where China is, and certainly with the military and everything else. Wow, it's coming, and it's coming very, very quickly. Why is it happening so quickly? Well, because AI is doing the computing, I think. And it happens pretty quickly. Pretty scary. We will talk to Dr. Hall about it, because there are areas where AI is doing really big things. Like, for instance, helping in speed up research. Pancreatic cancer used to be the worst cancer that anyone could get. We all know at least someone who died of pancreatic cancer. By the time it is discovered, it's usually too late. I mean, Alex Trebek, Jeopardy, died of pancreatic cancer. Local people who are notable have passed away of pancreatic cancer. Well, now it seems like we've found a path towards maybe not curing it, but preventing people from dying from pancreatic cancer. Not quite there yet, but have made huge gains. And a lot of this is coming from AI. So we'll talk to Dr. Hall on that coming up in a second. Hobika's free money question, 735 will do it. It's worth $175, and it's coming up.
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9: All right, good morning. It's 7:25 on the line right now is Dr. Kent Hall. And Doc, good morning.
10: Good morning. How are you doing this morning?
9: Good. Hope you had a really nice, cold, rainy Memorial Day weekend, like the rest of us.
10: It was very nice and cold and rainy.
9: Yeah. Well, yesterday by the afternoon turned pretty nice, and today and tomorrow are going to be pretty decent. So I guess we'll take it. So talking about AI, I was reading recently that there are many physicians today. There are some AI platforms that are designed just for medicine and for doctors, and a lot of them are using that today. A lot are using AI. Your thoughts on it?
10: Yeah, so medicine, you know, has always been, I don't know if we've been at the forefront, but we've certainly, you know, been looking forward in terms of how best to use these new technologies, you know, and always or often with the focus of, at least from an individual physician standpoint, often with the focus of trying to have as much face time with patients as possible. Mm-hmm. And that's includes things as mundane as, you know, using AI or technology to speed up our ability to make notes so that we
9: right.
10: don't spend so much time staring at a computer screen. We spend more time actually talking to patients. Now there are actually these programs that will listen in on a conversation between a patient and a doctor, and will actually write the note as it is happening, so that then the doctor can then go over the note with the patient to make sure that everything in it is accurate, which I think is great. You know, people are always going to have some concerns. Well, if you've got this machine that's listening to me, you know, what does that mm-hmm. mean for privacy
9: yeah, yeah.
10: and stuff? And those are reasonable concerns that have had, you know, safeguards have been put into the system, but you always need to make sure that those safeguards actually work.
9: So I was in a doctor's office once, and here's a person that AI has taken their job. And it was some company that the doctor was using, some company, I don't know where, but he said, I'm using an assistant note taker or whatever they called it. And do I have your permission? For Julie is on the other end of the line, and she's going to be listening in and taking notes. Do I have your permission? And I'm like, I have no problem. And then Julie actually spoke. She was a real person. Today, and very quickly this has happened, you really don't need a human anymore.
10: Right. And this is, this is the good and the bad. So, you know, the good is that, you know, you can get things done even more quickly.
9: Right.
10: The bad is that this was a person's job.
9: It was somebody's job. Yeah.
10: And that job has gone away or is going away. These things are still, very much in the, kind of the late development. So, you know, it isn't that, you know, they're completely experimental. By the way, that person's job position is called a scribe.
9: A scribe. So
10: because that's what they do. They actually transcribe what is going on.
9: So. Well, and on top of it, there was a company that provided this to physicians. And, you know, that company probably is still doing okay because they're using maybe an AI note taker or an AI scribe. Now, in an area where AI is helping tremendously, it's research, right?
10: Yeah, so I would say that probably one of the biggest pluses for the use of AI in medicine is really to push research forward at a much faster pace. You know, because with AI, with these supercomputers, they can analyze huge data sets to come up with things that should be targeted for, whether it's cancer research or whether it's, you know, other diseases, you know, genetic diseases, things like that, and then to actually help in the development of the of the research protocol, so that it can be done in a much quicker and hopefully, this is the hopefully part, hopefully safer as well. Now, again, we're early into those things, but there was a recent one. I know you were talking earlier about pancreatic cancer, mm-hmm. and there was a recent study talking about the use of a combination of AI and mRNA vaccines for the treatment of pancreatic cancer that has showed, it's very early, very small numbers. I think they only had like 12 or 13 patients in it. It was a phase one study. But they showed 90% of those people were still alive 6 years later, which in pancreatic cancer is almost a miracle.
9: Yeah.
10: So that is one where, you know, a combination of the AI plus the technology that really hit the afterburners with COVID and the mRNA vaccines really has shown great benefits. So.
9: And I wonder how long that takes from to the point where it's a study, and how long it takes to get it to the point where it's used on everybody.
10: Yeah, well, so that's a good question. I will tell you that in the past, the average was about 17 years.
9: Yeah.
10: You know, obviously we have cut that down significantly, but you still have to go through the phase one, phase two, phase three process. And that simply takes time, if only because, you know, you not only have to do those studies, but then or do the actual, you know, data collection, you know, recruit patients for it, et cetera, but then you have to analyze it. So the analysis is being done much faster.
9: Yeah.
10: Identifying patients is now faster than it was, but you still have to actually treat the patients and then wait to see if they get better or get worse. And that is something that obviously just takes time.
9: Yeah. And then finally, I wanted to ask you about Kyle Busch. His cause of death is out, and it was pneumonia that turned to sepsis, I believe. How preventable was that? Is that somebody that just was like, I don't need to go to the doctors. I'm fine. I'm going to be okay. I mean, was this seems like it was very preventable.
10: So it certainly happened very rapidly, and it makes you wonder. You know, I haven't seen, you know, any of the pathology. It's obviously, so I can't speak to what the organism was or anything like that. And I certainly don't know the circumstances surrounding it, whether he'd been sick for a while and had, you know, kind of sloughed it off, hey, I'm going to be fine, whatever, you know, but it is, you know, and I assume that he's in good physical health, you know, prior to this. I mean, being a race car driver, you would think that he would be. So I would say that, you know, it is very surprising that something would happen this quickly. You know, that to me would be good as a case study if it is allowed to actually be done, so that people can understand, so that by people, I mean, well, everybody, yeah. But certainly, you know, medical researchers can understand what the circumstances were, so that hopefully we can target those to keep it from happening to somebody else. But it's hard to know exactly, you know, the specifics of this. It's just a terrible thing.
9: Yeah, it is. Yeah.
10: You know, and, you know, early treatment of pneumonia certainly does not result in people dying from sepsis. So that's the caveat.
9: Okay, Doc, we appreciate it. Thank you so much, and have a great rest of the week.
10: Thanks, everybody. You too. Please have a great day, and please be safe.
9: All right, you do the same. By the way, when you look at this forecast, 80-something today, 78 and sunny tomorrow, and then sunshine rest of the week, but low to mid-60s. I mean, can't we catch a break here?
11: I know it's June now. We're approaching June.
9: We're coming up on June here. I mean, come on. News, and then Hobica's free money question of the day coming up at WIBX.
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1: Hefty, hefty, hefty!
11: We have some sunshine and 51 degrees. Good morning. I'm Jeff Manaske, WIBX 950 AM, 92.3 FM News Time, 736. The U.S. military says it has carried out what it's calling self-defense strikes against Iranian missile launch sites and naval assets near the Strait of Hormuz. U.S. Central Command says the action was taken to protect U.S. personnel from imminent threats posed by Iranian forces during the ongoing ceasefire. President Trump heading to Walter Reed Medical National Military Medical Center today for his annual checkup. Last year, doctors diagnosed Trump with chronic venous insufficiency, a common condition causing mild swelling in the lower legs. The White House says Trump will also spend time with service members and staff at Walter Reed in recognition of their service, professionalism, and dedication to the nation. The Eastern Conference champions have been crowned, and one team is in place for the NBA Finals. That is the New York Knicks beating the Cleveland Cavaliers 130-93 in Game 4 last night, sweeping the Eastern Conference Finals. It's their first time in the Finals since 1999. Playoff action continues tonight. Oklahoma City plays host to San Antonio in Game 5. That series tied at 2 games apiece. Senator Andy Kim says he was pepper sprayed by an ICE officer in Newark, New Jersey. The Democrat was outside of an immigration detention facility with a group of demonstrators when the incident occurred on Memorial Day. Kim said he saw chaos inside and outside of Delaney Hall, where roughly 300 migrants are reportedly holding a hunger and work strike. Department of Homeland Security Secretary Mark Wayne Mullins has disputed the report of a hunger strike and called Kim's visit a political stunt. And voters in Texas set to hit the polls today in the Republican primary runoff for the U.S. Senate between incumbent Senator John Cornyn and State Attorney General Jim Ken Paxton. Last week, President Trump announced his endorsement of Paxton. The stars came out for the 52nd American Music Awards. The event took place last night in Las Vegas and was hosted by Queen Latifah. BTS walked away with the top prize of the night, earning Artist of the Year. 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Here is your Weather Center forecast.
16: Seeing a little bit of cloud streaming across the area here as we head on through this morning. That'll give way to some sunshine. Might see a few clouds into the late morning this afternoon. Nice and mild up to about 85. Tonight, mainly cloudy, 60. Wednesday, some partial sun, 82. Front through with limited fanfare, meaning no precip. And by Thursday, we've got sun, 72. A chance of showers, Friday afternoon, 70. From the Weather Channel, I'm meteorologist Ray Stajic, WIBX 950 AM and 92.3 FM.
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9: All right, we're doing Hobika's free money question of the day. It's worth $175, plus you'll have a chance at fight night tickets at the Turning Stone Resort and Casino coming up on June 12th. And on top of that, I think an oil change as well, Davey. Holy moly, the winning just never stops. You're looking for caller number what? What do you want to...

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4: 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Good morning. How are you?
5: Well, it's a great day.
4: It's a great day. It is a great day. It's going to be beautiful today, too. I'll take it. all right. Are you ready? You ready for this?
5: I'm ready.
4: You're as ready as you're going to get. All right. All right, here we go. Here we go. This is your question. Seven seconds to answer it. Lockheed Corporation's, this is back in the 1930s. Lockheed Corporation's co-CEO, Jack Northrop, is credited with mistakenly creating what toy? Ready, go. Anybody want to take a guess on that one in
6: is
4: here?
6: Is it Slinky?
4: No.
5: No, no, no. I was saying Slinky.
4: You were thinking Slinky. No, not the Slinky. Remember Lockheed, known for...
5: Yes, it was.
4: Today is National Paper Airplane Day.
5: Oh, no.
4: As a way of testing aerodynamics and concepts of aerodynamics, Jack Northrop invented the modern look of the paper airplane, and today is National Paper Airplane Day. I'm sorry, but listen, are you interested in fight night tickets?
5: I was more interested in the oil change.
4: All right, are you interested in an oil change?
5: Yes.
4: Well, listen, you're not going to walk away from here with nothing. We're going to give you the oil change from Jackson Auto Outlet and Taylor's Trailers, located at 7113 East Dominic Street in Rome. I'm going to give you to Davey. He's going to give you all the details on that, and it's a $99 value. How about that?
5: Oh, that is amazing.
4: Well, there you go. All right, Denise, you stand by and have a wonderful day.
5: Thank you.
4: Okay.
6: Is it just me or paper airplanes don't look anything like actual airplanes? I mean, some, but most airplanes
4: listen,
6: have big wings.
4: This is
6: paper
4: how
6: airplanes don't.
4: This is how I'm going to say it. It looks like a fighter jet, in my opinion.
6: Right.
4: When done right.
6: Right.
4: I can never seem to figure out how to make a paper airplane that, number one, looks good, and number two, flies well.
6: Which is the most important thing.
4: It is, yeah. Mine just seemed to go right down to the ground. I don't know why. But there are some people that are really good at it. And they look kind of real.
7: There's competitions for
4: there it. There are competitions.
7: And can I say this weekend
4: and
7: I was flying.
4: It is, by the way, a paper airplane is considered a toy.
7: Interesting.
4: Yeah.
7: But this weekend I was flying and I was in Baltimore and our plane came down the taxiway as we were landing and I looked over and there was a stealth fighter, which was very interesting to see on the runway. It was just kind of rolling, but
4: yeah.
7: I love to see those things in person.
4: Well, it's almost like the paper airplane.

0: looks more like was created back before a plane was ever created that looked like it. Now some of these military jets kind of look like a paper
1: airplane. A little bit.
0: Studio right now is Heather Tehan. She is with the Department of Transportation. Heather, good morning. Good morning.
2: Good morning. Thank you for having me.
0: And are you good at the paper airplane?
2: Paper airplanes?
0: I mean, you are in transportation.
2: I am, but I'm not a transportation engineer.
0: Okay.
2: Right. So I'm going to preface that. So I can make a decent one, I think.
0: Well, and turns out it was an engineer who actually created the first.
2: That would make sense.
0: Yeah. And then everybody's like, well, you could, if you, all you need is a piece of paper. We can make this. All right. Anybody has any questions about construction, about a road that needs help, about a stoplight that isn't working, or whatever, this is your chance. You've got Heather on the hot seat or in the hot seat, 315-736-0186 if you have a question. You have some updates for us this morning, though.
2: Yes. So I just got an update when I was pulling in that the Mohawk Street work that's being done we're expected to have that open tomorrow.
0: Okay.
2: Possibly this afternoon, but most likely tomorrow.
0: Where is that? Is that over here?
3: It's right over here.
0: It's the Whitesboro issue.
3: The bridge alternating lanes.
0: So it's going to be done.
2: Yeah.
3: It's been a few weeks.
2: Well, it'll be open to traffic.
0: Okay.
2: They're still going to be probably doing things. But it'll be open.
0: Okay.
2: We won't have the alternating lane anymore.
0: All right. All right.
2: That's good news.
0: That's update number one.
3: It is.
0: And then you have fish hatchery work. What's going on there?
2: Yeah, so we have a detour in place to go around Route Fish Hatchery because we have a closure at the intersection of Fish Hatchery and Route 46. There's going to be more work to come on that, though. It's quite a large project. It's a culvert replacement and a new culvert being put in for a future trail project. So we're going to have eventually 46 in the next coming weeks is going to be down to one lane as well with a signal in that area because we're going to be building a temporary alignment for traffic to be coming down that hill.
0: Okay.
2: And so people need to travel with caution there. And please follow the detour. We have a lot of folks who are going up to the next road, taking 46 past Fish Hatchery and going up to the next road. There's an issue there with the bridge. It's a low bridge, and we don't want to see any trucks get stuck going past
0: that.
2: So
0: they
2: should follow the detour that's ahead instead, and we'll see how that goes.
0: All right. And then, because what happens sometimes when people are put into those situations, they might do an illegal U-turn, might do something that they shouldn't be doing.
2: Correct. So, you know, we see all kinds of things. Our crews see all kinds of things when we have detours or temporary alignments or, you know, single lane with a temporary signal. People try to be creative when they're going
0: Where I always see the creativity is over at the New Hartford Shopping Center. You know where they put the, there's the entrance by the bank and where that, what's the name of that flower place that sets up shop over there in the New Hartford? So it's along that, what is that side street right there?
2: Campion
0: Road.
2: Is it camping?
0: No,
4: I know what you're talking about where people go and they make the U-turn where you're not supposed to.
0: So you're exiting there and you're really not supposed. You can exit there, but you have to turn right.
2: You have to turn right.
0: So you because there's no way to turn left.
4: Right.
0: So you turn right and then there's the construction parking lot over there that people tend to do their little U-turn on and there is literally a sign that says you can't do it.
2: Yes.
0: But you either break the law or put your life in the hands of those gigantic potholes to drive all the way through the back of New Hartford Shopping Center, which is like the Grand Canyon of potholes.
3: It's bad back there.
0: I believe it's actually an obstacle course. And then there's a way you can get on to Route 12 from there. So,
2: there is.
0: Sorry.
2: Yeah.
0: You have no control over the potholes.
2: Not in the parking lot.
0: In the parking lot of New Hartford Shopping Center?
2: No.
0: I don't think anyone does, to be honest.
2: Parking lots are not our area.
0: No.
2: For the most part.
0: And then Westernville, what's going on there?
2: So we have a big big meeting coming up this Thursday from 4 to 6 at the Town of Western Town Hall. And this is our second meeting. We had one there February 11th about this proposed project. We're going to be replacing a bridge, resurfacing a bridge, having a bridge and replacing a culvert all on 46 in the Town of Western. We went there in February to get public comment. We got public comment that said, whoa, this traffic plan isn't going to work for us.
0: Yeah.
2: And so we found out that there's some issues with farming and harvesting and things like that in that area, and that our detour would have been really an impediment. So
0: okay.
2: we made a change to the traffic flow. We're going to present that at this meeting on Thursday from 4 to 6 p.m. So if anyone who takes Route 46 from like Boonville to Rome, you're going to want to attend this meeting or send somebody on your behalf to find out what's going on.
0: Okay.
2: Because we're going to have a detour, which is for commercial traffic. Like all our detours for state work is always commercial traffic. If you're local, you can find your own way, but there aren't a lot of options in this area for our detour area. So the detour actually is to come down 46, go into Rome, come back up 26 and head into Boonville, 294 to Boonville, to come around this. So it's a lengthy detour. The culvert replacement, we're expecting a 28-day closure. The bridge replacement, though, is going to be lengthy.
0: Okay.
2: And it is going to be a two-season job now. Initially, we said it was going to be one season. Now it's going to be two.
0: So this is something, if you're traveling back and forth, Boonville to Rome,
2: you're going to want to know about this. You're going
0: to
2: want to know. So please come. We you know, really want to hear your comments and so forth about it. One of the sites will have a temporary alignment. The site over Stringer Brook will have a temporary alignment. So that wouldn't be, that's not so bad, but there will be detours for the other.
0: And when is that meeting again?
2: The meeting is this Thursday
0: from
2: 4 to 6 at the Town Hall, Western Town Hall.
0: All right, Tom is in New Hartford, has a question for you. Tom, you're on with Heather.
1: Yeah, I just wanted to express a great deal of respect and admiration for our local Department of Transportation officers on two levels. First, a couple of years ago, a member of our fraternity happened to part company with a very valuable item. And
2: I remember that.
1: And I knew it was you. And before I could even call in to the office, to the local office, Heather had already notified her road patrols of the loss of this item. I hadn't even called yet. She just heard it on the air.
0: Wow!
2: That's
1: so this is how good that operation is. So thank you very much. We certainly do appreciate it. And we did finally locate that item.
2: I'm so happy to hear that.
0: So bad because it was such a piece of history, right?
3: It was like family photos, I think, wasn't it?
1: It was the charter. The charter of the Knights Templar.
3: I do remember that.
1: From DeWitt Clinton. And what had happened was, it was located a block and a half from its point of departure from the vehicle that lost it. And it had been crushed and had spent 26 days outdoors, and the item had dissolved inside it. But we're reconstructing the item.
0: Okay.
1: And the second thing I wanted to thank the DOT locally about was we have a friend who earned and was given the opportunity to have a wonderful career at the local DOT office. A young blind lady who served, I think, with some distinction, Mary Lou Martin, at the local office, and she was a typist. So the local office had the opportunity to give her a job, and she served well. So a forward-looking organization that certainly recognizes talent and leaps to the aid of the community.
0: All right.
1: Just like she's doing today with all these offers.
0: All right, Tom.
1: Thanks very much, Heather.
0: Thank you so much. Thank you, Tom. Thank you. You're getting all the glory today.
2: I'm going to have to pass this along.
0: Something big. Tim is in Clinton. Good morning, Tim.
5: Good morning. Heather, I was wondering if you could give us an update on the Clinton project. What's going to be paid? Is it Utica Street included on this, or is it just College Street?
2: So there is work on College Street and College Street is State Route 412, and Utica Street is State Route 12B. So there will be paving on 12B, and on 412, there will be paving because we're still working on that bridge there. So There will be some paving there as well. So that job, we expect to be out of there by the fall in the village.
5: By the fall.
2: Yeah.
5: And I just want everybody to know to be kind to the flag people.
0: Yeah, I know.
5: They're just doing their job.
0: Yeah.
5: They're not holding people up on purpose.
0: Yeah.
2: That is correct.
0: I can't believe people react the way they react, like yelling, spitting on. I mean,
5: It's ridiculous.
0: Yeah. Okay. So, all right.
5: They do a great job. Do a great job.
2: Thank you.
0: All right, Tim. Thank you. That project in Clinton, I think people are going to be glad when it's done.
2: They will. They will. People are always glad to see us leave.
0: Yes. It's like, okay. But I don't know. They've left a few things behind. I think they might be coming back. And that usually happens. So.
2: Yeah. So in Clinton, we have trees to replant in the fall. So that's why I'm saying we're going to be out of there in the fall.
0: Oh, okay. In the fall.
2: The trees that were chosen by the village for replacement of the trees that we removed are fall plantings. So we try to do our best to replace in the correct season. And so the construction work may be out of there in the end of August.
0: A little earlier, but okay. All right. Anything else you want people to know?
2: That's it. Be safe out there.
0: Okay. All right. Good stuff. Mike had said, I have a comment about, he said, I love Tom's stories. They always have some very interesting long detours. Kind of fits in with the
3: 26 and 46.
0: There you go. Okay, Heather Tien, thank you.
2: Thank you.
0: Quick break. We have news coming up. 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
14: The polls are just opening now in most of Texas. I'm Dave Anthony, Fox News, where Republican Senator John Cornyn's job

0: is on the line in a runoff against Trump-backed GOP challenger Ken Paxton, Texas Attorney General, who tells Fox,
1: "What has John accomplished that's good for the state of Texas or the country? And you know what? No one's ever had an answer."
0: The president endorsed Paxton last week, but Cornyn tells Fox Digital,
2: "Were he to be the nominee and be exposed to general election voters, especially independents, I think it's going to be a very rocky time."
3: The winner will face Democratic State Rep. James Tallarico in the general election. Democrats have not won a statewide race in Texas since 1994, although this race is among the handful that could determine if Republicans are able to hold on to their majority.
0: That's Fox's Alex Hogan. The American military's gone on the attack again in Iran.
4: U.S. Central Command says these were self-defense strikes in southern Iran, targeting missile launch sites and boats placing mines in the Strait of Hormuz. Four people are reported killed on the boats. A senior U.S. official tells Fox the strikes are over for now and the declared ceasefire with Iran is still in effect.
0: That's Fox's Chris Foster. The talks continue trying to work out an end to the conflict and get shipping moving again through the Strait of Hormuz. Fox's Jeff Paul reports from Dubai.
5: Gulf Arab states remain hopeful that a deal can get done. We know that a delegation from Iran has recently traveled to Qatar to continue on with those diplomatic relations. But within Iran itself, officials there say that these talks with the U.S. are proving a little difficult.
0: An Iran supreme leader warned today the U.S. military bases in the region are no longer safe. Thousands of people are back home in Garden Grove, California, south of L.A., with the threat of a massive toxic chemical disaster ruled out, but thousands more still evacuated because an overheated storage tank in question remains a concern. Acting Orange County and Interim Orange County Fire Chief T.J. McGovern says,
6: "We still do have some additional threats, an explosion, a leak, but we're actively working on those."
0: America's listening to Fox News.
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0: For the fourth time in his second term in the White House, President Trump will go to the doctor today for a medical exam.
8: Less than a month before his 80th birthday, President Trump will get a medical and dental checkup today. Following a physical last year, the president's doctor, Sean Barbarella, said President Trump is in excellent health, exhibiting robust cardiac, pulmonary, neurological, and general physical function, but noted swelling in the president's legs as a result of chronic venous insufficiency, described as a benign and common condition in older patients. President Trump does take aspirin and medication for cholesterol. At the White House, Jared Halpern, Fox News.
0: The shooting near a White House checkpoint Saturday that left the attacker dead, killed by Secret Service, has the Trump administration pushing harder for that White House ballroom.
9: The Justice Department returned to a federal judge over the weekend saying that Saturday's incident proves the urgent need for construction to continue on a White House ballroom without legal hurdles that are currently in its way. While an April ruling intended to halt above ground construction in the White House ballroom, work has continued due to an order that was put on hold from an appeal.
0: Well, that's Fox's Alexandria Hoff on Wall Street. Some big gains are in store. Futures for the Dow are rising nearly 300 points after the Dow closed at a record high on Friday. They're celebrating in New York. The Knicks are in the NBA Finals for the first time in 27 years.
10: 11 consecutive victories, back-to-back sweeps. One of the most remarkable runs in NBA playoff history continues.
0: The call on ESPN after the Knicks blew out the Cavaliers by 37 points in Cleveland to advance to the NBA Finals to face either San Antonio or Oklahoma City. That series is tied in Game 5s tonight. There was overtime drama on ice.
11: Svechnikov, cross ice, Jarvis. Back out, shot by Svechnikov.
0: Andre Svechnikov won it for Carolina in Montreal. The Hurricanes beat Canadiens 3-2 on TNT to go up 2-2 in the Eastern Conference Final. I'm Dave Anthony, Fox News.
12: Yeah, it's some sunshine, 57 degrees. Good morning. I'm Jeff Manasky, WIBX 950 AM, 92.3 FM News Time is 8.05. 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A man who was stuck on the second floor of a multi-unit apartment fire on John Street in Utica has died. The man's name has not been released. The fire started late Friday night and has displaced some three dozen residents, including 15 children. Two firefighters were treated for minor injuries as well. The cause of the fire is still under investigation. Voters in the city of Rome will be presented with a second budget proposal after the school district spending plan was voted down earlier this month. A revised plan will be put before voters on June 16th. That plan reduces the proposed tax increase from 2.89% to 2.5%. The revised budget will be explained to the public at a hearing coming up on June 2nd at 5:15. State lawmakers heading back to Albany today to continue passing a state budget that is almost 2 months late. Voting on the fiscal plan started last week and could be wrapped up in the coming days. The initial deadline to have a budget was April 1st. The total price tag for the spending plan is projected to be above $260 billion. The Oneida County Public Market is now up and running for the 2026 season. It's located at Union Station on Main Street. It will operate every Saturday from 9 a.m. until 1 p.m. The market offers a variety of products, including baked goods, produce, meats, and handcrafted items. And there will be more activities beginning this year. Musicians and vendors, in the event of inclement weather, the market will move inside Union Station. 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Here is your Weather Center forecast.
13: Seeing a little bit of cloud streaming across the area here as we head on through this morning. That'll give way to some sunshine. Might see a few clouds into the late morning this afternoon. Nice and mild up to about 85. Tonight, mainly cloudy, 60. Wednesday, some partial sun, 82. Front through with limited fanfare, meaning no precip. And by Thursday, we've got sun, 72. A chance of showers. Friday afternoon, 70. From the Weather Channel, I'm meteorologist Ray Stajic, WIBX 950 AM and 92.3 FM.
12: Right now, some sunshine, 57 degrees at 8:08. All right, from the IBEW Local 43 Sports Desk, the Knicks complete a sweep of the Cleveland Cavaliers. They are headed to the NBA Finals. Last night's final was 130-93. It's 11 straight wins in the playoffs for the Knicks. They'll face Oklahoma City or San Antonio. Those two teams playing Game 5 tonight in the Western Conference Finals, tied at two games apiece. Baseball, the Yankees came back to beat the Royals 4-3 in the opener of a three-game series in Kansas City. Anthony Volpe drove in the go-ahead run. The Yankees have won back-to-back games. They continue their three-game set tonight. The Mets losing four straight this weekend, Friday, Saturday, Sunday, Monday, scoring a combined four runs in those four games.
14: And most of those games were close, except for yesterday's.
12: 7-2 was your final yesterday. Nolan McLean takes the loss. The Mets have now dropped, as I mentioned, four straight, and they'll continue that series at home coming up tonight. Hockey playoffs. The Hurricanes have back-to-back overtime wins in the Eastern Conference final. They beat the Canadiens 3-2 in OT last night. Carolina now leads that series 2-1. Out west, the Vegas Golden Knights looking to advance to the Stanley Cup final for the third time in franchise history. They lead the Colorado Avalanche 3-0. And then can we get Smitty, Kyle Busch? Can you talk more about the
14: Kyle Busch situation? That this, first of all, we found out how he died. They're saying it was sepsis developed from pneumonia. Now,
15: so
14: totally something that probably could have been prevented had he gone to see a doctor earlier.
15: So 2 weeks ago, at Watkins Glen, which I was supposed to attend, and I didn't go.
14: I did not know this all happened. You keep hearing the report that he called. He was in the car, and he called for a doctor.
15: Yeah, he wanted.
14: That happened at Watkins Glen. I didn't
15: know. He wanted them
14: that.
15: To give him a shot in the nose because he wasn't feeling well. Mm. And then the week later, on Friday night, he went to Dover and drove in the Craftsman Truck Series, dominated, and won the race.
14: Wow.
15: And then he goes to Charlotte to find the goal for the Coke 600. Unfortunately, he passes. They retired They retired the number 8 car, Richard Childress did. That's going to be his son Braxton.
14: Yeah,
15: his son number when he's ready to go. But it's a tremendous.
14: We know the kid's 12 years old. We know that he's going to be.
15: Oh, he's already dominating on the mid-major, on the smaller circuits.
14: Oh, the kid is?
15: Yes.
14: Wow.
15: Yes.
12: At 12?
15: Yes.
12: Wow. I wonder.
14: No, you apparently don't have to have a driver's license to dominate on the small circuit.
15: He's on the smaller circuit. He's dominating on the smaller circuit. Right. So apparently what the hope for is Braxton Bush is to take over his dad's number 8.
14: Okay.
12: I just watched a video over the weekend. I didn't watch the entire.
14: It was shocking, though, that all this happened at Watkins Glen.
15: Yes.
14: That they're talking about.
12: I didn't watch the entire interview, but I saw highlights of it. It was Tony Stewart, and he was complaining about NASCAR and said he doesn't even watch anymore, basically saying that they've capped the horsepower that the cars can use, not only in the NASCAR series, I guess the Sprint Cup series. Is that
14: really?
12: Still Sprint Cup? But also in the truck series.
15: It's the O'Reilly Auto Parts series now.
12: So what he was saying was, he goes, you can go, like, there's guys who go to the races who have faster, nicer trucks than what you see on the track. And he's like, it doesn't make any sense.
14: Mm.
12: Not that that relates to the Kyle Busch story, but I just found that interesting.
14: How fast? It relates to NASCAR. NASCAR regular racing is not fast?
12: Well, no, it is fast, but for instance, he was talking specifically about the truck series where you can buy a truck with like 780 horsepower, but the truck series is capped at like 620 something, 620 horsepower. And he was kind of calling NASCAR out. He goes, man, I don't even watch it anymore.
14: Wow.
12: You can see two faster trucks pulling off from a stoplight on a straight road. So whatever that's worth.
14: Just the Kyle Busch story is a terrible story.
12: Yeah, it is.
14: Really bad.
15: We have Steve O'Donnell on, the head of NASCAR, coming on right now on the line.
14: Oh, he is. All right, Steve, good morning. Thanks for coming on.
16: Well, hello, Bill.
14: Well, hello.
12: I was actually excited to have him explain the whole horsepower thing to me.
14: Yeah, explain the horsepower thing. All right, you're calling about listen, I was, the Mets had gotten.
12: Don't even waste your call on this.
14: The Mets had gotten to within 6 games. They were 6 games below 500. They were making a real move. And then they go into this weekend and they lose 5. And it's just awful.
16: Well, Mike Bergano, Utica's number one Reds fan, says to Mets fans, better luck next time. And also, Joe says my new Braves shirt will arrive today.
14: Okay. Right. Well, yeah, I just don't see any at this point. Man, it's Memorial Day, and we're already doing the postmortem here.
16: Yeah. And also, how about those Knicks? Who would have ever imagined that the Knicks could be the franchise to win a championship in New York City and since 2011?
12: I'm still stunned.
14: You've been complaining about the Knicks since I've worked here.
12: For 15 years. Yeah. For 15 years. And actually, beyond that, I've complained about the Knicks. They've been on this run. It's really been incredible.
14: Yeah.
17: So they haven't been in the finals, they said, since 99. When's the last time they actually won it?
12: 70s.
17: Wow.
14: Yeah. All right, Stephen. Thanks, man.
16: Okay. Have a good day, guys.
14: You do the same. All right. Cully, I do want to ask you about the sepsis thing, because you seem to want to talk about that, because you've suffered from that.
18: Yeah, I'd also like to say I've been here over an hour, and this is the first time I've been able to speak, so that's unacceptable.
14: It's a good day, just as far as I jog up.
18: Yeah.
14: That's a good day.
18: Yeah, I came in with sepsis in 2023, and it was bad. My foot was infected.
14: You came in here?
18: Not here.
14: Oh.
18: When I went to the hospital.
14: Oh, you came in. Okay. I didn't know what that meant.
18: I was delirious. I was fighting nurses. I had to be restrained. And that's when they found the infection. It had spread into my blood.
14: Mm-hmm.
18: And
14: wow.
18: They basically said.
14: That's what sepsis.
18: It's a blood.
14: Bad. Yeah. And it's hard. It's
18: to diagnose.
14: Hard to get an antibiotic to.
18: There's only one or two that work against it. Vancomycin.
14: It's really bad.
18: Something else. So it's like they basically explained it to me like Mike Tyson versus Glass Joe. And I was Glass Joe, 1 in 99, the chances of beating sepsis.
12: Mm. But you did.
18: Yeah.
12: Or not.
18: Well, yeah. To an extent. Because I lost a foot in the process.
14: Yeah.
12: Wow.
18: But it could have been a lot worse. I mean,
14: is that what you lied? So it's your foot that is gone?
18: Yeah.
12: Well, or it's not from the whole knee down.
14: Not
12: right?
14: The knee down.
18: No, it's my foot. It's right. Like
14: so your leg goes into the prosthetic.
18: Yes.
14: Yeah. Oh, okay.
18: Yeah, my ankle down. Yeah.
14: All right.
18: But it was 6 weeks on IV antibiotics.
14: And are the lights too bright for you? Or is it bothering you? Is there
18: no?
14: Because
18: no.
14: I can bring them down.
18: No, this is my look.
14: Your pit viper. Well, sunglasses.
18: Yeah.
14: Okay.
18: Yeah, I like I like the look.
14: All right.
18: It irritates me.
14: It is. You know, we have a radio somebody that I worked with. I won't say the name, but died of sepsis.
12: Oh,
14: bitten.
18: It's common.
14: Bitten the bit by a spider, I believe. Ugh. And it got infected into the point where he ended up wound up in the hospital. And it turned to sepsis.
12: Oh my gosh!
14: It
18: causes organ failure.
14: Yeah,
17: and it's a quick process. My understanding
14: fast.
17: Is it's almost it goes so fast they can't do anything about
14: it. So I had what I thought was a tick bite that had gotten infected, and they were all worried about that. That make sure it doesn't develop into sepsis because that could be really really bad.
18: Yeah.
14: And you know clearly it moved. Quickly when it comes to Kyle Busch. And I had said something that was probably preventable. You shook your head no.
18: Well, it's often misdiagnosed. It's very tough to diagnose. He had pneumonia with it.
14: Right.
18: And then it presents afterwards if the infection develops. Sepsis can only
14: but chances
18: be
14: are, had you treated the pneumonia, you might not have gotten to the point where sepsis developed.
18: And there's only one or two antibiotics that actually treat sepsis.
14: Right.
18: So unless you're on those specifically, the other antibiotics don't do anything, and you continue to deteriorate.
14: All right.
17: And there's a vaccine for pneumonia, remember?
18: Yeah.
14: Right.
18: There is.
14: That's another thing.
17: Before we came on, I looked because I remember years ago looking at it, and you had to be 65, but they actually lowered that age to 50 now. So if you're...
14: Yeah, it's a good idea to get it because it's also a killer.
17: Right.
14: All right. Interesting. You want to add something?
12: You want to hear from Lance this morning?
14: Yeah, let's hear a little bit.
12: All right, Lance says, and I don't think I'm buying this, Lance, but Lance says, now that we are back from Tennessee, I will contribute 2 more no votes to the next school budget vote in Rome. The district needs a complete overhaul. The recent horrible testing results show that things are amiss in the district, along with many personnel issues.
14: That's bullcrap.
18: Can you ask Lance if he likes me?
12: He doesn't. You want to hear?
18: Oh, yes.
14: Let's just talk about that.
18: I'd like to know.
14: What you'll send that district through by voting no on the budget will be horrible. It will only make things worse for those kids and the district. And listen, it's a larger school district. Larger school districts have a lot of students, and it's a challenge. To say that it's a bad school district, I think is very unfair. And that a no vote would be good, that would be very bad.
12: And Lance is not a big fan of Cully. He says, please turn the second camera off. The guy in the sunglasses squirms around too much. He must have something wrong with him. Wearing sunglasses indoors already confirms my theory about having something wrong.
18: Yeah, Lance, I have a lot wrong with me. Thank you for noticing. And I will take them off if it'll make you like me. I'm very sorry. And
12: no, don't take him off. Please don't take him off.
18: I have so much wrong with
12: me. No, please don't take him off.
14: Yeah. It's your look, isn't it?
18: I'm autistic, Lance. I can't help it. I'm sorry. I'll be better.
14: Let's not go there. The sunglasses are your podcast look. And plug your podcast. Do you have a podcast?
18: Yes, the Steve Cully
14: actually
18: YouTube
14: pulls
18: channel.
14: A lot of numbers.
18: Yes.
14: Like a lot.
18: 26,000 subscribers. My partner Dave Schumann has 1.5 million subscribers.
14: He's a UConn guy.
18: Yep. We do Rebel Republic. We cover all of UConn sports. We have a true crime podcast, mental health, and a parenting podcast called Honesty Lost.
14: Mm-hmm. So the parenting thing is what? It's like
18: one of my friends from UConn wanted to do a podcast
14: on being
18: a mother. And
14: on being
18: this
14: a mother.
18: Climate.
14: Okay.
18: Yeah, and it's been extremely popular. I had a guest on who has written several books. He's been on Oprah, Todd Sarner, MFT. He was outstanding. He asked to come on the show, and it's been very, very popular.
14: All right. Well, there you go.
18: I do it all.
14: And they search for?
18: Just go to my YouTube channel, okay. Steve Culley.
14: Okay.
18: Thank you for plugging me.
14: That's your gift for the day.
18: That's my gift for the day.
14: And a day's gift covers an entire year. I don't know if you know that. did you know that? Quick break. Hold tight. Coming right back.
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14: 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Him and his brother.
12: That's cool.
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12: I got to go buy a car to find out when and where he's playing?
14: It's
12: a tease.
14: It was a little tease. It's actually a political fundraiser, actually.
12: Oh, it is.
14: Yeah. But I think, you know, we're going to go.
12: Oh, that's cool.
14: Yeah. Any other comments? Because I got a few here. Larry this morning. Bill, I told you a while ago, Mets season over by Mother's Day or Father's Day.
12: Yeah.
14: You said you would wait until the All-Star break to admit it's over, and you just admitted it's over. Well, it sure seems like it, doesn't it?
12: John Wick says, Cully is the Heisenberg of podcasting. He also says the glasses look like the blind guy cataracts glasses. But there was a compliment in there calling you the Heisenberg of podcasting. That is a good thing.
14: Cataracts. Yeah.
12: So I guess you're not going to respond to that. I don't have a microphone. Oh, that's right. You don't have a mic.
18: I'm the only one that has had my microphone on.
14: Okay, now it's off.
18: Yeah, so.
14: Okay, I got to go to the guest. We'll do more. We'll do more. You'll get your opportunity. On the line right now is Kristen Graves. She's the program manager for the Home Ownership Center. And there's a new program that's out that people could take advantage of. It's called VRP, Vacant Rental Program, through New York State Homes and Community Renewal. And it is funding which will help property owners to rehabilitate vacant rental units, help increase access to safe, quality, affordable housing here in the area. And Kristen, good morning. Thanks for coming on.
1: Hi, good morning. Thanks for having us.
14: All right. So tell us about the program. Is it anybody that has a vacant rental property?
1: Yeah. So we're really excited about this program. It's the first time that we've run anything quite like this. The property owners can apply for this funding. So it is for vacant rental units only. Vacant meaning that you cannot displace a tenant in order to have this work done. So it has to be unmarketable and inhabitable at the time that we come in to inspect the property. The property owner must be a responsible owner, so meaning that they're disclosing all of the owned properties. There's no bankruptcies or foreclosures, current on their mortgage, property taxes, utility, and property insurance. They must be a local landlord, local meaning they live within Oneida, Herkimer, Madison, Fulton, Montgomery, Hamilton, Otsego, Onondaga, Oswego, or Lewis counties, and own 20 or fewer rental properties. And there are not income restrictions on the property owners. The restrictions will come later on in the tenants.
14: Okay. Oh, so there could be restrictions on who they can rent to?
1: Exactly. So the way the program is broken down, the property has to have no more than 5 rental residential units in it. So it could be a mixed-use property. Maybe it has a grocery store in it and up to 5 residential units as well. We can do work on a maximum of 5 units, 5 of those residential units per property, meaning that if a landlord has multiple rental properties,
14: okay,
1: they could have one that needs 3 units. And then once that project's completed, funds are still available, we can do up to 2 more units in another property. So the award amounts are going to be based on whether you do a standard award limit, and that's $50,000 per unit.
14: Wow.
1: And with that, if you're choosing that $50,000 award, then you're agreeing to rent to a household with income limits at or below 80% of the area median income.
14: Okay.
1: There's also an enhanced award, which is up to $75,000 per unit. And that comes with the threshold of renting to households with 60% area median income or lower.
14: So how many property owners could win the award?
1: So it depends on how much work is needed.
14: Okay.
1: We do have enough that we're going to be able to do probably 8 to 10. I'm sorry, I might be misspeaking on that. Let me get back to you on that. Give me a minute.
14: Because you have like 750,000 to work with, right?
1: Correct.
14: Okay. So once that is used up, then the program ends.
1: The program ends.
14: Correct. So it would be, if anybody's interested, it'd be a good idea to get in now and get your application in now. How do they do that? How do they apply?
1: So to apply, you can either call into our office if we can get one sent to you, or if you have access to internet, you can apply right online by visiting our website at unhs.org. Under the community tab at the top, there will be a drop down. There's a landlord resources section. You'll click that. You'll see program about the New York State Vacant Rental Program. And there's an apply today button that'll bring you right to the application. You'll also find our fact sheet, our frequently asked questions, an applicant eligibility policy, and our application prioritization. So we are giving priority to landlords who have units that are,
14: okay,
1: I don't want to say ready to go, but essentially, you know, that the work is ready to begin. So we're not going in and finding that there's cluttered mess or things of that sort.
14: Got it. All right. And the phone number over at the Home Ownership Center is 315-724-4197.
1: Correct.
14: All right. Good stuff. Anything else you want people to know, Kristen?
1: Get those applications in so we can get this work started and get some more affordable units in the Oneida County area.
14: All right. Thank you so much, Kristen. Have a great day.
1: Thanks for having us. All right. You the same. Bye-bye.
14: I mean, up to $75,000.
2: Yeah, that's...
14: Yeah.
12: significant.
14: Now you'll have restrictions on who you can rent to. However, you know, the reality is if you have an, what would we call an S-hole? You're familiar with S-holes?
12: Yes.
14: S, the letter S, hole. And if you have one of those and you rent it out, you shouldn't be surprised that people treat it like an S-hole. But if it's really nice, the hope is that people will treat it accordingly.
12: The hope, yeah.
14: The hope. Wayne is on the line right now. Wayne, good morning.
2: Well, you know the old saying, Bill, the S-hole, everybody has one. Bill, I got a question for you because I know you're like an expert in this area.
14: Oh, absolutely.
2: I got a different pool, and I want to know what's the cheapest way of going about filling the pool up?
14: Well, what I do is...
2: don't wait for the rain. I don't want to hear that.
14: No. I you can go to any home improvement place, Lowe's, Home Depot, Little Falls Lumber, I think, and you buy the longest hose you can find, and then at night you sneak over to your neighbor's house and you put that thing right up... Just screw it right onto their spigot. I don't know. I mean, I think your best bet is probably filling it with your water, city water.
12: Right.
14: As opposed to you could bring in a truck. The truck will come in and fill it for you, and it'll be filled quickly.
2: You know what I was going to do? I was going to get tarps like they do over at, like, Ollie's and over in the Narford Shopping Center, and I was going to divert, like, my neighbor's roof, my back roof, and my, a garage roof. I was going to divert it with tarps into the pool until I was full.
14: That'll take a little while.
12: Yeah, I was going to say, in theory, I guess you could do that, but it's going to take a long time.
2: Yeah, well, around here, what, 3-4 days?
14: Well, after this spring. I'll tell you, it rained a lot 2 nights ago.
12: I had to
14: get water out of the pool because it went up above the skim line, which means it won't skim properly.
2: So you really have no answer for that?
14: There are companies out there where you can actually, they'll come in with a tanker and they'll fill it right up.
2: But is it cheaper to do it that way?
14: My experience has been you call them when you need it filled because you have a party coming up in 2 days. And you got to get that thing filled. I've been there.
17: And Wayne, one thing to consider, because I've done this myself, is the companies, if you pay a little bit more, they will give you treated water, which is going to save you on chemicals. Because if you dump 20,000 gallons in your pool, you're going to spend a lot of money getting that up to temp. So if you pay a little bit more, the water will come treated, basically swimmable.
2: But with Utica water, right, when you do wash your clothes or you do anything, the Utica water has enough chlorine, fluoride, and everything in it where you don't even need detergent to wash your clothes. Yeah. So,
12: look, I don't think that's true, A and B. Utica water is true, White Sproul's water, New Hartford's water.
14: Yeah,
12: Rome, is it Rome? No, Rome's on its own system. Yeah. But there's a lot of...
14: Yeah.
12: Yeah.
14: All right, Wayne, I think your best bet is the hose. It's going to take you a few days.
12: I think so, too.
14: How many gallons of water are in your pool?
2: Oh, about 6,000, I figure, right?
14: Okay, so it's
2: not that bad. An above-ground pool.
14: Yeah. Okay. Yeah, you'll be filled in a day or two.
2: All right, thanks, guys.
14: I did once.
12: Good luck, Wayne.
14: I did once use two hoses. I had two spigots on the property, and I put both in. Now, it does lessen the amount that's coming out, but I do think it filled quicker.
12: I think it probably would.
14: And it did, and I tested it beforehand with a gallon jug, and it filled quicker with the two hoses than it would with one. Because you'd be thinking, there's only so much water is going to come out, you're splitting it. I'm not splitting it, I'm using another, but it's splitting it from the main line. So if you could do that, it would speed up the process a little bit.
2: Thank you, guys. Have a good day.
14: All right, Wayne. Thanks. Does that make sense?
12: It does.
14: That it would go a little bit faster. Both weaker stream, but
12: still
14: more water. As a whole, more water was going in. Quick break, 8:34.
3: The Utica Mayor.
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12: Sunshine, 58 degrees. Good morning. I'm Jeff Manaske.
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14: Mike says $800 to fill his pool. Breaking news. So he had a company come in, filled his pool, Wayne, for $800. That's breaking news.
12: And we think it's cheaper to just go with the hose off the house, right?
14: Depending on what your water charge is, it's probably cheaper.
12: I would tend to agree.
14: Yeah.
12: All right, Texas holding the Republican primary runoff for the U.S. Senate today between incumbent Senator John Cornyn and State Attorney General Ken Paxton. Last week, President Trump announced his endorsement of Paxton, turning the race on its head. The U.S. says it launched self-defense strikes against Iranian missile sites and naval assets near the Strait of Hormuz. CENTCOM spokesperson Timothy Hawkins saying that the action was taken to protect U.S. personnel from imminent threats posed by Iranian forces. He said the strikes targeted missile positions as well as Iranian boats attempting to lay naval mines in that area. A weekend shooting near the White House is cited in an effort to dismiss a lawsuit over the construction of a new ballroom. The Secret Service says agents shot and killed an armed man at a security checkpoint near 17th Street and Pennsylvania Avenue on Saturday. Government lawyers argued that the White House needs a secure facility to protect the president, his family, and their guests. The co-founder of AI startup Anthropic agrees with Pope Leo and his call to safeguard humanity from the dangers of artificial intelligence. Chris Ola was invited to speak at the Vatican on Monday as Pope Leo presented the first major theological document of his papacy. In it, he warned that technology, such as AI, is fueling global conflicts.
14: Meanwhile, though, the Anthropic guy is creating the AI.
12: Yeah.
14: I mean, he's with a business anyway, right?
12: And Ferrari is revealing its first fully electric car, the Luce. The Luce can hit 60 miles an hour in 2.5 seconds, and it costs about $650,000.
14: Only $650,000. Wow.
12: I mean, you can afford gas.
14: Sure.
12: If you're paying that much for the car anyway, right?
14: Well, if you're buying that, you're buying it because it does 0 to 60 in 2 seconds.
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8: Seeing a little bit of cloud streaming across the area here as we head on through this morning. That'll give way to some sunshine. Might see a few clouds into the late morning this afternoon. Nice and mild up to about 85. Tonight, mainly cloudy, 60. Wednesday, some partial sun, 82. Front through with limited fanfare, meaning no precip. And by Thursday, we've got sun, 72. A chance of showers, Friday afternoon, 70. From the Weather Channel, I'm meteorologist Ray Stajic, WIBX 950 AM and 92.3 FM.
12: Sunshine, 59 degrees. More on this pool and water
14: situation.
12: It's
14: become a big issue. It's a big issue.
12: I'm glad we're getting the feedback.
14: So the pool we had when we lived at our last house had to be emptied every year. You say you have a concrete?
12: No.
14: No. So ours was steel. It was a steel pool put in the 1950s. And it had to be painted every year, and the water had to be emptied out of it every year. Otherwise, you leave the water in the pool, right?
17: Sure.
14: Yeah. But there's a really interesting, Hauk has an interesting point on how to save money.
17: Yeah, so I filled my pool both ways, company and by hose. if you do use your hose, if you call the water authority when you're doing it, let them know you're filling your pool. They'll take the sewage fee off of it. Now, it doesn't amount to a lot of money, but every dollar counts. So
14: Yeah, the sewage fee will come off.
12: Interesting. Easy and Alien. You have to call them and make sure they read your water meter before and after. Yep. Otherwise,

0: they try to sell on there now, including the hose. You don't need a pressure washer because we've got this new technology, and the government doesn't want you to know about it. I don't know why. Why doesn't the government want you to know?
1: Oh, yeah.
0: What, are they worried we're going to start attacking people with pressure washers or something?
2: Listen, some of those pressure washers can cut right through brick and steel or stone or
3: it's
2: whatever.
3: It's alien technology. That's what you don't know about. It's alien technology.
0: It's alien technology, yes.
2: Who needs a weapon, a gun?
0: Let me tell you, a pressure washer will cut your toes off.
3: Yeah,
0: it will.
3: Absolutely.
0: I mean, you got to be, when you think I'm kidding.
2: I don't think you're kidding.
0: I had a terrible idea once. We were trying to strip the paint off the side of a house. And I gave my son the pressure washer to just spray it down, and any chip paint, it'll get the chip paint off. The problem was that I didn't realize it was the wrong nozzle was on it. It was pinpoint nozzle. So I had like marks. It looked like one of those ash borer worms got in under the bark of our siding.
2: Right.
0: And there were lines all over. It was awful. I had to replace the siding. It was a problem.
2: I thought you were going to say you know somebody who lost a toe that
0: you
2: way.
0: You can. It'll cut your digit right off. It'll cut a gaping hole in your leg if you spray that. Why, do you know? Have you had it before?
4: No, I just wish
0: is
4: we
0: that
4: did that with me.
0: You lost your leg?
4: I would rather have done that than get sepsis.
0: Yeah, you come to our house. We'll get rid of that.
3: And don't pressure wash with flip-flops. 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
0: Oh, you do not ever want to do that. Yep. You're going to really hurt yourself. And I'm not sure about concrete, but it'll go through wood. It'll cut badly. 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
6: All right. By the way, just on your pressure washer question there, in terms of injuries, yes.

0: Operates, pressure washers operate on thousands of pounds per square inch, PSI, turning a simple water stream into a medical emergency if it strikes flesh. It can puncture the skin, forcing fluid and debris deep into soft tissue, muscles, tendons, and nerves. You can kill somebody with a pressure washer. The entry wound often appears deceptively minor, sometimes just a tiny painless pinprick. This often causes people to delay seeking help. The reality, hours later, deep tissue swelling, numbness, agonizing pain developing as the injected water restricts blood flow, and you could die from that.
1: So we have to outlaw them, right?
0: I believe we should license, at the very least, they'll probably want to license them. I'm surprised Albany hasn't gotten onto this. By the way, this week it looks like our budget's going to be passed. We'll see.
1: Allegedly.
0: We'll see. Jack Flans is in here this morning, Director of Fund Development. Is that your organization? The director of, go ahead.
2: Yeah, so Aaron's Angels of CNY is a nonprofit organization dedicated to eradicating child hunger.
0: Okay.
2: And it's an organization I work for. It was founded by a woman named Sheila Dion, who's been on this program before. Mm-hmm. In addition to trying to find ways to feed kids on the weekends when they're not in school and school meals aren't available, we were also trying to pass the New York State Children's Bill of Rights, which we've talked about on this program before.
0: Yeah. So this program to raise money for Aaron's Angels is running hunger out of town, and you're using the Boilermaker.
2: Yeah, absolutely. So this will be my 40th or 41st Boilermaker. I started running it in 1983 when I was about 14 years old. And I was a high school freshman or sophomore running cross country at the old alma mater UFA, mm-hmm. when it was UFA.
0: Yeah.
2: And I've been running it ever since. And so I kind of got the idea, I know the Boilermaker has a charity bid program. We weren't lucky enough this year to be accepted into it. So I thought, why not create my own?
0: Okay.
2: So I contacted the Boilermaker and got their okay with it. And I created an infrastructure on our website where people can create their own fundraising page. And they can share that out on social media. And if they're running the 15K, the 5K, or the wheelchair race, and they raise a minimum of $500 for us to help us feed kids in Central New York who are going without food on the weekends, then we'll reimburse their registration fee.
0: Okay. That's really cool. So they donate the money to the organization, yep. And you guys reimburse it.
2: Yeah. Well, what we do is we ask them to fundraise.
0: Okay.
2: We ask them to create their fundraising page on the aaronsangels.com webpage, and then take that page and go out on social media or send it via text message, instant message, email, however they want to send it.
0: All right.
2: And just gather donations. And the way I've done it, I've raised my $500. In fact, I've gone beyond $500, and now I've raised my goal to $1,000. And the way I did it was I looked at my Facebook contact list, and I've got about 5,000 Facebook friends mm-hmm. over the last 15 years.
0: Yeah.
2: And identified 50 people who I thought would be able to donate at least $10.
0: Yeah.
2: And I sent them an instant message letting them know that I was a kid who went to bed hungry more nights mm-hmm. than I care to remember here in Utica. And I'm raising money to help other kids not have to go to bed hungry. And would you donate $10?
0: Yeah.
2: And it took about a week and a half, 2 weeks.
0: Wow, that's really good.
2: And so if people are out there, they're training for the Boilermaker, they're already registered or they plan on registering, keep on with the training. And if you'd like to help us raise funds to feed kids, I'll help you with the fundraising.
0: And then how many kids go to bed hungry in our areas?
2: The Food Bank of Central New York released a statistic that in the greater Central New York area, 1 in 5 kids live in food insecurity.
0: Wow.
2: And in the 3-county area of Oswego County, Oneida County, and Onondaga County, all 3 counties are listed in the top 10 food insecure counties in New York State.
0: Yeah. Well, that's certainly a problem.
2: Yeah.
0: Yeah. All right. They go to your website.
2: Aaronsangels.com.
0: And
1: how many bibs do you have?
2: We don't have bibs. What we're doing is we're reimbursing people who register.
1: Gotcha.
0: So you have to have, you have to be running the race in order to.
2: Exactly.
0: I imagine you could run a, you know, they do the run like, they'll run on Boilermaker Sunday if they're in the military in Saudi Arabia or yeah. something like. So you could be somewhere else and actually yeah, do it.
2: Absolutely.
0: And still raise the money, I assume.
2: The only thing we would require is confirmation that you are registered in the Boilermaker. So everyone who registers gets a confirmation email.
0: Okay.
2: As soon as they submit their application.
0: Got it.
2: So we just ask for that, and then we'll reimburse, upon raising the $500, we'll reimburse the registration fee.
0: Okay. All right. Aaronsangels.com.
2: Yep.
0: All right, sir. Jack. Thank you so much. Appreciate
2: Thanks, Bill.
0: It.
2: Thank you, Bill. Thanks, guys.
0: Let's see. I want to give Cully a chance to get his. What did you want to. You can. You don't have to move chairs, but you can if you want. So thank you, Jack. Appreciate it. Let me tell you, well, let's go through this first before I do anything. Sure. All right. So NCAA, you've been following along on this whole issue of the money problem,
3: yeah,
0: the eligibility, all of these. And there's another step that's coming here soon, right?
3: Yeah, there's a lot going on right now. The commissioners are getting together to meet to move towards a 24-team college football playoff. There's a lot of arguments about it, for it, against it. The SEC and Big Ten have discussed breaking apart and doing their own playoff system. The reason they want to expand to 24 teams is basically because the SEC and the Big Ten, the conferences are so big now that they're not getting enough teams in the playoffs. So they want to get more teams in. However, by doing this, it would eliminate the SEC championship game, which makes over $100 million. So they're trying to figure out how to do the playoffs with still having that revenue. And then also, Ole Miss is suing, well, actually filed an investigation with the NCAA for tampering against Clemson. This has not been done before. There was a player in the transfer portal who transferred to Clemson, and then he enrolled in class. He had an NIL deal, a rev share deal, and ended up at Ole Miss a few days later. Dabo Sweeney accused Pete Golding, the head coach at Ole Miss, for tampering, and the NCAA is now investigating it, and this could result in suspensions and charges.
0: I think the whole thing is has just become such a mess, and it's out of, I think
3: that's what they said.
0: They've created a monster here that they can't control all of a sudden.
3: They said it's unsustainable. We're seeing schools cutting sports. More schools are going to cut sports. It's costing $40 to $50 million to field a good college football team now, $15 million to field a men's basketball team. And even the Michigan and Ohio State athletic directors came out and said this model is unsustainable. And then the other news was Brendan Sorsby, the quarterback at Texas Tech, who was charged with gambling through an NCAA investigation. He's suing for an injunction so he can play this year because the NCAA has to make a decision by June 5th.
0: Has he admitted that he was gambling?
3: Yeah, 100%. He admitted it. He went to treatment, but he blames the NCAA for not providing help and resources that he needed.
0: So he's the victim.
3: He is the victim. Yeah. Well, okay. I mean, you see DraftKings, you see all these betting sites.
0: Yeah, but.
3: And they made gambling legal for college athletes.
0: Right.
3: It's like putting a loaded gun in a kid's hand.
0: Yeah.
3: What do you think's going
0: to happen? I mean, ultimately, though, they have to make the right decisions, right?
3: What 22-year-olds make the right decisions?
0: Well, a lot of them.
3: I didn't.
0: I know that.
3: You remember some of my decisions.
0: You know, I mean, I mean, is there a personal responsibility?
1: Yeah. I mean, it's like. You give them the privilege or the right to do it, and then when they break the rules, it's the institution's fault for allowing them to do it.
3: Well, I just think they should have provided some resources for him, and I agree. He had a problem. This went on for five years.
1: An injury report or something?
3: No, resources for gambling addiction. Resources for that. So, you know, there's no treatment for it.
0: I just find that this is a good example of where we are today, where the kids, if they do something wrong, it's because some larger entity drew them in and and tempted them, and that's why they didn't follow the rules. Not because what happened to just personal responsibility?
3: No, he's
0: doing the right thing.
3: I agree.
0: You're on this kid's side. Do you think he should be allowed to play?
3: I do, because I think the NCAA was stupid for making gambling legal for college athletes. I think that's just asking for trouble. And we've seen scandal after scandal with college basketball players who have gotten in trouble for fixing games or prop bets and made money off of it. We've seen it in the NBA. Yeah. There was FBI investigations.
0: Well, there would be a way somebody was talking about how you would fix the prop bet thing.
3: Yes.
4: Well, you couldn't do an under.
0: Right.
4: Yeah.
0: Right. Only over. So at least in that case, it's like Pete Rose, if he was betting on winning, that wasn't as bad as if he was betting on losing.
3: Bill, you saw in Major League Baseball the pitchers who got in trouble because the first pitch of the game was a ball. They would intentionally throw balls because of prop bets on the first pitch of the game.
5: Maybe that's what's going on with the Mets. We just uncovered something.
0: It's one giant prop bet.
3: But
0: the owner's trying to get his money back.
3: This Sorsby kid, regardless, he's going to make. He would make $12 million or whatever with Texas Tech if he was eligible. So,
0: all right, Collie, there you go. We'll see
3: now I can go.
0: We'll see where it goes. 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
9: A senator's job is on the line. I'm Dave Anthony, Fox News in Texas, where the rest of the polls are just opening now for a runoff. And Senator John Cornyn just told Fox,
10: "My experience gives me a chance to do things for the president and for Texans that a newbie could not do."
9: He is facing a Trump-backed challenger, Ken Paxton, Texas's Republican Attorney General, who the president endorsed last week.
11: "We have to unite. We have a common enemy, James Tallarico, who is extremely radical."
12: Paxton is feeling wind in his sails with Trump's support. He says Texas Republicans need to get behind him to defeat Democrat James Tallarico this fall.
9: That's Fox's Bill Malugin. The U.S. military says the ceasefire with Iran is still in place despite new attacks in Iran. Central Command calls themselves defense targeting missile launch.

0: sites and boats placing underwater mines. Secretary of State Marco Rubio tells reporters overseas they're still trying to work out a deal.
1: Like anything with something like this, it's going to take a couple days to settle on, even down to the disagreements over a word.
0: But Iran's supreme leader said today the U.S. military bases in that region are no longer safe. Fox's Trey Yingst reports from Tel Aviv.
2: Despite the fact that there is an immense amount of economic pressure on the Iranian regime, they are still doing what they can to disrupt international shipping because they see the Strait of Hormuz as the last critical piece of leverage that they have. Their nuclear program was destroyed during Operation Midnight Hammer last summer. During Operation Epic Fury, much of their military was dismantled, including their navy that now sits at the bottom of the sea.
0: Israel has ramped up the fight against Iran-backed Hezbollah militants.
3: Lebanon state-run news agency says bodies were pulled from the rubble after a strike at the village of Mashkara in the Bekaa Valley. Israeli Prime Minister Benjamin Netanyahu says he's authorized more intense strikes targeting Hezbollah militants who've been launching drone attacks on Israeli troops stationed in southern Lebanon and towns in northern Israel.
0: That's Fox's Chris Foster. 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
0: Well, Senator John Cornyn hopes to beat back a Trump-backed Republican challenger in Texas today. The GOP congressman the president targeted in Kentucky, Thomas Massey, is ready to run again in 2 years.
5: Less than a week after losing a Republican primary to a Trump-backed challenger, outgoing Kentucky Congressman Thomas Massey has already filed the paperwork to run for Congress again in 2028, a move aimed at keeping his options open. Massey posting on X, he filed with the Federal Election Commission, allowing him to raise funds to continue political operations, supporting his current position and a potential future candidacy, adding he hasn't made a final decision about which office to seek if he runs. Massey has clashed with the president on several issues, including the conflict with Iran and the Epstein files. President Trump has continued to publicly criticize him, even after Massey's loss to retired Navy SEAL Ed Galrine last week. Lisa Brady, Fox News.
0: More immigration enforcement drama in New Jersey involving Democrats critical of ICE.
6: New Jersey Governor Mikey Sherrill was denied entry into the facility, and Senator Andy Kim was pepper sprayed by ICE officers during the demonstration by protesters gathered outside Delaney Hall in Newark. Sherrill and Kim, both Democrats, had joined other Democratic lawmakers outside the center for an oversight visit amid claims of a hunger strike. In a social media post, Kim said he saw ICE agents tackle and restrain demonstrators while, quote, agents fired pepper balls and spray into the crowd. A DHS spokesperson says there is no hunger strike at Delaney Hall, saying, quote, for the record, during hunger strikes, ICE continues to provide 3 meals a day and drinking water, as well as clothing, bedding, showers, and toiletries. Tanya J. Powers, Fox News.
0: On Wall Street, rising stock futures indicate big gains at the opening bell. They're celebrating in New York.
7: It's over. Believe it, Knicks fans, for the first time in 27 years, the New York Knicks are going to the NBA Finals.
0: The call on ESPN after the Knicks blew out the Cleveland Cavaliers by 37 points to complete a sweep. I'm Dave Anthony. This is Fox News.
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16: He is the greatest radio host in America, but he is off on the Great Brian Kilmeade Show. This is your humble correspondent from D.C., Griff Jenkins, trying to fill Brian's giant shoes. And I don't know whether I am more intimidated having to live up to Brian Kilmeade's big shoes or the fact that I am going to interview the Indy 500 winner right now, Felix Rosenquist, joining us. We had him on Fox & Friends. He is such an incredible athlete and obviously champion on the track, but also one of the most outstanding guys off camera, because I said, could you do a radio hit right now? He's like, oh man, I've been doing like 20 straight hours of media, but why not? Let's do it. Felix joins us. Thanks for being here.
17: Thank you very much. Pleasure to be here.
16: You know, Felix, I've been a fan of Indy 500 for years, and obviously everybody was talking about, you know, would Alex Palou repeat? Would Pato O'Ward finish? But yet you stole the show and won by 0.02 of a second. Walk us through that finish and how you accomplished it.
17: Yeah, thank you. That finish was, you know, it's easy for me to say now, but as a race fan, I loved how that went down. As you said, it was kind of...
16: So did 350,000 other people, by the way, including
17: myself.
16: I
17: could hear that. It was incredible to have a last lap shootout like that, where basically five different drivers could win side by side racing. And yeah, dude, it took a lot of everything, a lot of patience, bravery. Yeah, I just wanted that win so bad. And I feel like every year when I come back to India, I just get a little bit better. And as you said, I probably wasn't the guy everyone predicted going into the race that's going to, you know, win it. But yeah, I felt more than any other 500 that this one was special. We had a rocket ship of a car. My team built me a absolute incredible car. It handled so well. And I just had a feeling that day that this car deserves some milk on it in the end of the day.
16: You're like connected with the car. Walk us through what it was like to come across that finish line and realize you've won in front of all those fans.
17: It's honestly, I still haven't taken it in. I was just in tears in the car. I've never actually cried on a racetrack in my whole life. And I was just screaming and crying and every possible human emotion you can feel at that time. And it's just an unreal experience. And stepping out of the car, you know, after finishing that in-lap and jumping up at the top of my car and facing the fans and just hearing that roar. Because, yeah, I could tell they loved the show. They loved that finish. And that I got to be the lucky man to stand in victory circle. It was best moment in my whole career for sure.
16: Did you feel, and I got the privilege of getting to go in a two-seater, and it was a blow-away experience for me, adrenaline like never before. I'd love to do it 1,000 times again. But when you're racing, obviously you are hyper-focused, you're connected. Did you feel at some point you were really in sync, flowing with that specific car?
17: Absolutely. I think that was pretty much the story of the end of the race for me. I was just driving on adrenaline. And it's kind of hard to explain to someone, but obviously driving at the Indy 500 is a lot of risk, and you have to be very precise with your driving inputs, and it's very easy to crash. And every time you do crash, it's a massive crash there because you're going at 230 miles per hour. But those last two laps, it was just like a muscle memory driving. I wasn't really thinking too much. I wasn't afraid that something was going to happen. Just willing to risk it all. And that's why it was such a cool last lap, that I just basically said, hey, if I end in the wall, I'll end in the wall. And I know my team, Meyer Shank Racing, will be proud that, you know, we tried instead of settling in for second or third. And I think that's what Indy 500 is all about.
16: Were you talking to your MSR pit crew saying, we're going?
17: Yeah, that's what we said. They said on the radio, go get him. It's yours. And we did something that no one's ever done before, to go side by side for a whole lap around there on a on a finishing lap, and also the closest finish ever in the history of the race. Yeah, I just feel so lucky to be that guy that got to do that awesome last lap.
13: I want to get into, literally, you not only won the Indy 500, you won the month of May because you became a father, your gorgeous daughter, Stella. But before I do that, still talking about racing, at what point, Felix, in your life or in your career, did you say, you know what, I'm going to race at Indianapolis Motor Speedway someday, and I'm going to win it?
17: It was, it's probably not very early in my life. You know, I watched Kenny Brack win it in 99, my fellow Swede. I never really thought that was going to be reality for me to even participate, to be honest. And I just been kind of through a lot of different ups and downs in my career. And it was kind of a wholesome moment this weekend when you kind of look back at the journey that I've had. And then, you know, I'm 35 years old. I've done this for 25 years, and I don't think truly, you don't really dare to dream about being in that situation. And yeah, it's just, yeah, it's a lot to take in. I don't think I've fully taken it in yet. And this race, you know, it's one thing to finish it and win it and drink the milk, but then the whole other thing that comes afterwards, the, you know, the traditions, the celebrations, the, you know, there's just so much more to winning the 500. But you'll every day, rest of your life, you'll wake up as a winner, and no one can take that away from you. And that's pretty awesome.
13: And you know what you'll wake up every day and also be so proud of is being a father. So you literally just became a father before this race. Talk to me about that.
17: Yeah, 4th of May was the day when our daughter came into the world. And it's still, that is actually the best day of my life. It's kind of hard to compare the two. I think, as I said before, the range of emotions that this month has taken me through. And I'm Scandinavian, Swedish, and I wouldn't say I'm the most emotional guy. I think that comes naturally for us. But yeah, I've widened my emotional spectrum by about a million times. I've cried more this month than I've done in my whole life. And yeah, what a joy to be me right now. I'm probably the happiest man in the world. And I can probably sit here and talk for 10 hours about being a dad. Yeah. It's just such an incredible thing. And it changed me as a person immediately to the better. I just felt like I stepped up as a human being. Now I have responsibility and I have to become good at something else than going in circles. And I just love it, man. I feel like I was born to be a dad, and my beautiful wife, Emil, she was born, natural born mom as well. And I'm just so proud for our little family we have now.
13: Let me preview for you an amazing day that is coming in your life. I'm the father of two daughters. They're both in their 20s. But at some point, your beautiful daughter, young Stella, will grow old enough and realize, like, hey, wow, Dad, you won the Indy 500? And you're going to get to tell her the whole story about how it happened. That's going to be something.
17: I can't wait to just see that transition from telling her the first time when she can talk. Obviously, she won't understand what it means. And it's probably going to take maybe a decade or two before she realizes when she entered the world, what went down and the magnitude of it and the lucky charm that she brought to us and that race.
13: Boy, she may be the lucky charm indeed. Now, let's talk about, this is obviously, you were so kind and gracious to come and do a quick interview with us on radio, TV. You got a bunch of publicity you got to do, but yet you got a race this weekend at the Detroit Grand Prix. It's a lot.
17: It is a lot. I'm probably the most sleep deprived Indy 500 winner in the 110 runnings we've done. It was a lot of partying, obviously, on Sunday night. And then it's just been a whirlwind of interviews and media, which is great. Great problems to have, right? And coming to Detroit on Thursday evening, I think, and there'll be practice on Friday. And I think historically, the Indy 500 winner hasn't done that well in Detroit for various reasons.
13: Because they're fighting to stay awake in the car, probably.
17: Yeah, but, you know, it doesn't matter. And honestly, I don't really think much about Detroit right now. I'm told myself, I'll let this, just enjoy every moment of this. And there will be a moment when you jump in the car and you will start focusing on being in Detroit and not the Indy 500. And but we'll just enjoy every day till that comes.
13: Well, soak it all in. You deserve it. Felix Rosenquist, congratulations. And by the way, I think we discovered that you are going to be the first face on that Borg Warner trophy with a beard. That's pretty cool, too.
17: I think that's an unbelievable stat. I can't believe that no one else has a beard.
13: I know, but you're the first. Congratulations. Thank you for taking time. I know we got to turn you loose. You got a busy day still ahead. Felix, thank you.
17: Thank you very much.
13: And this is Griff Jenkins filling in for Brian Kilmeade on The Great Brian Kilmeade Show.
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5: The draft should look like, I think, like anything with something like this, and it's going to take a couple days to settle on, even down to the disagreements over a word, sentence. So we'll have to work through that. If there's going to be a deal, we're going to have to work through that. But this is, it's either going to be a good deal or there isn't going to be one.
6: Either a good deal or no deal at all. Secretary Rubio echoing President Trump's position on potential Iran peace deal negotiations. This is Griff Jenkins filling in for Brian Kilmeade on the Brian Kilmeade Show. And we are very fortunate now to have former Congressman and Lieutenant Colonel Alan West joining us on this program, a great friend of this program. Colonel, it's great to have you.
7: Always a pleasure to be with you, Griff. God bless.
6: God bless. You know, we live in dangerous times. And over Memorial Day, as we talked about fallen heroes, and I know you have, as I have, walked amongst the heroic tombstones in Arlington National Cemetery many years, in Section 60 particularly, which is the Global War on Terror service members who have made the ultimate sacrifice, many that died because of Iranian bombs that were put into Iraq over the years. And it really brings home the gravity of what's at stake here. You know, it's there in that soundbite by Secretary Rubio, he's quite clear-eyed about these negotiations. Are you optimistic that this is going to produce results?
7: No, I'm not optimistic whatsoever. And, I was there in Iraq, and, you know, those explosive force penetrator IEDs were very damning to our men and women. And also they were utilized in Afghanistan as well. And I spent 2.5 years there. But I came on active duty 7 days after the Beirut barracks bombing back in October 1983. So Iran has always been present in my mind as in my service in uniform. And, deals are transactional. And I don't understand why we use that terminology, because this is not a transaction with the number one sponsor of Islamic terrorism worldwide, a country that, you know, a regime that executes their own people. This is evil, and you cannot make a deal with evil. The only thing you can do is you have to defeat it. And I know that we're talking about, you know, trying to, you know, leverage something with some of the other countries in the region so that we can have a peace accord signed with Israel. But I think the other countries in the region would like to see this menace going away. And the most important thing is that they're not holding the rest of the country, especially the Gulf Cooperation Council countries, hostage there in that region, and especially holding the rest of the world hostage by having control over the Straits of Hormuz. So I think that we have to, without a doubt, and I'm not a warmonger, I'm not a neocon, all these other, you know, insidious labels that people throw, but as Sun Tzu would say, you have to impose your will on your enemy. And that's the goal of a combat operation. That's the goal of a war.
6: And you're not alone, Colonel West, in that viewpoint. The Wall Street Journal had an interesting op-ed that everyone's talking about. The headline is, "Will Trump bail out the Iran regime?" And it talks about the fact that we not only have greatly militarily degraded Iran to their weakest point in recent times, if not ever, over the past 47 years. But we've also brought their economy to the brink of collapse. And the journal is essentially arguing that if we bail them out, if the president actually gives, you know, these economic sanctions relief and opens up the oil routes again for them, they will recover. And they now know that they have a Trump card, no pun intended, to play in terms of meddling in the Strait of Hormuz to get back to a negotiation table. That's essentially sort of where you're coming from.
7: Yeah, absolutely so. And, you know, I had a piece on townhall.com yesterday that said the art of war, not the deal. And that's what I'm trying to articulate. And so when you look at the Strait of Hormuz, Iran should not be in control of that strait. As a matter of fact, we just saw us attack a couple of Iranian vessels that were laying mines in the Straits of Hormuz. So that's them saying, no, we really and truthfully don't want to have any negotiated peace. We really don't want to have any type of deal unless we maintain control of the straits and also we maintain our position of tyrannical and totalitarian control over this country. So, you know, we talk about regime change. I think the easiest way to come about this regime change is to force them out by their own hand, is to take away their economic leverage, which means that they will not have a power leverage over the people. And if there's a means by which we can create a separation between the Iranian Revolutionary Guard Corps and the regular army of Iran, I think that's the way that we can help the people to overpower the regime and the IRGC.
6: Boy, you hit the nail on the head. I have harped a lot about this, and you well understand that Middle East politics are different from American politics in the sense that they span a very long distance. And when you talk about separating the IRGC from the Iranian military, it's worth noting that the individual today, right now, that's running the IRGC is a guy named Ahmad Vahidi. Ahmad Vahidi was the guy that Mojtaba Khamenei, the current supreme leader, who is the son of Ali Khamenei, who we have since killed, Ali Khamenei, the previous supreme leader, put Vahidi in charge of standing up the Quds force in the 90s with the sole purpose of exporting terrorism to places like Lebanon, Hezbollah, and elsewhere. Mm-hmm. And then Vahidi turned the Quds force over to Qasem Soleimani, who President Trump obviously has since killed. But the fact that we're at this negotiating table, knowing back in Iran running the IRGC, who is certainly not a good faith negotiator and certainly a historical hardliner, is in charge of the IRGC, and we haven't taken him out, it really makes you wonder exactly who we would be talking to.
7: Yeah, that's the whole point. Who are we negotiating with? I would tell you right now, we're just negotiating with ourselves, because as you just articulated, this is just another hardliner. And really and truthfully, he's the one that's in charge, not any head of the parliament or speaker of their house or even the supreme leader. The person that's in charge is the head of the IRGC. And you just broke down the fact that he is a conduit for the exportation of Islamic terrorism. And if we want to defeat, you know, Hamas and Hezbollah, Islamic Jihad and all this, we have to defeat the IRGC. We have to defeat their chain of command. Mm-hmm. And I think that should be our goal and objective.
6: So well said, Colonel Allen West, great to have you on the program. We'll see where it goes.
7: My
6: I'm just drinking
7: here.
6: It out of the fire hose of news, and I'm messing up left and right, but it's always great to have my friend Allen West on this program. Have a great day, sir.
7: You too. God bless. Take care now.
6: God bless. This is Griff on the Brian Kilmeade Show. We'll be back.
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9: Hello, I'm Oneida County Executive Anthony Pacenti. 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
0: Hefty slider bag. Seal it with a slide. One more time now, y'all. Come on.
2: I heard the call to serve, so I answered. I earned a title and discovered my purpose. I found belonging, an unbreakable bond with my fellow Marines. We fought to overcome adversity together in defense of our nation and its people. I've lived a full life, rich with meaning. And even though I no longer wear the uniform, I am still a Marine. My service has come full circle. I will always look after those around me. I will always uplift and support my country and my community. Because that is the promise I made. That is what it means to be a Marine. Semper Fidelis. Always faithful. Always Marine.
3: I'm Therese Crowley. Iran reverts to threats after a weekend of peace negotiations, and the U.S. responded by striking Iranian boats laying mines.
4: U.S. Central Command says these were self-defense strikes in southern Iran, targeting missile launch sites and boats placing mines in the Strait of Hormuz. Four people are reported killed on the boats. A senior U.S. official tells Fox the strikes are over for now, and the declared ceasefire with Iran is still in effect. Iran's supreme leader, Mojtaba Khamenei, is threatening U.S. military bases in the region, saying in a statement, Gulf nations will no longer be a shield.
3: Fox's Chris Foster. Qatar is mediating Iran peace talks because it holds Iran's frozen assets. Texas two-step Senate runoff election today. Sitting Senator John Cornyn versus the president's pick, State Attorney General Ken Paxton. Winner takes on progressive James Tallarico. President Trump having his biannual physical at Walter Reed before he turns 80 in June. 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
5: All right, nice looking Tuesday afternoon. Sunshine mixing with some clouds. Nice and mild up to 85. Tonight becoming cloudy, 60. 50s North Country. Partial sunshine around Wednesday, 82. Thursday fronts through. It's cold fronts, a little cooler. Mostly sunny, 72. Friday, a chance of showers in the afternoon near 70 degrees. From the Weather Channel, I'm meteorologist Ray Stigic, WIBX 950 AM and 92.3 FM.
6: Hey, Mohawk Valley, I'm talking to you. 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

0: 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It's Brian Kilmeade.
1: Because this type of facility shows exactly why we should not have private mass detention facilities.
2: They were raising not just concerns about the conditions, but about how they are intentionally not being given access to the courts, that this is a farce of a system.
3: That was New Jersey Governor Mikey Sherrill and New Jersey Senator Andy Kim protesting outside of the Delaney Detention Hall in Newark, New Jersey, the ICE facility where we saw last year a handful of lawmakers getting arrested, including Congresswoman LaMonica McIver, literally roughing up ICE guards and facing federal charges right now. This is Griff Jenkins filling in on the Brian Kilmeade Show. We are so lucky to have joining us now Congressman Jim Jordan on the Newsmaker line. Congressman, thanks for joining me. And you know, we're watching on Fox, you know, all morning long. We'll see where it goes. There's more protesters turning out. The protesters, by the way, are trying to set up a quote autonomous zone to block ICE from doing their job. And of course, there's been this claim by the governor and Democrats that somehow the illegal criminal aliens that have been apprehended under federal law that are being held in this facility are in some way being deprived of food. They're on a hunger strike and a whole litany of other abuses. The DHS Secretary, yeah. Mark Wayne Mullen, saying that's absolutely nonsense. But what do you make of this? Here we go again with another one of these spectacles.
4: No, it's just a continuation of a multi-step plan the Democrats have enacted. Step one, of course, was during the Biden administration for 4 years. They let in 10 million illegal migrants. Step two, create sanctuary jurisdictions all over the country, which make it difficult to remove those illegal migrants when they commit another crime. Step three, don't fund the guys who do the removing. The Democrats have done that. We're still trying to get ICE funded in this reconciliation package. Step four, we had a hearing 2 weeks ago where you have these prosecutors in these sanctuary jurisdictions who actually give more favorable treatment to illegal migrants who commit crimes than they do American citizens. They will lessen the charge. They will reduce they will have a better plea deal so that those people don't get deported. We saw this with Descano, with Krasner in Philadelphia, Descano there in Fairfax County, Virginia. And now the final step is go protest at the facilities where you're actually holding people. So, like, it's like, I don't know, what was that, like five steps that they have? But it's all part of a coordinated effort to just abandon the rule of law and never forget what sanctuary jurisdictions do. They tell the politicians, tell local law enforcement, don't work with federal law enforcement when it comes to enforcing federal law. So this is just a continuation of that. And as you pointed out, it was about a year ago, I think, when a member of Congress was actually arrested for going after and charged for assaulting a nice personnel there at that same facility.
3: That's exactly right. LaMonica McIver, she's still facing federal charges. And Congressman, it's just for the life of me, I can't understand why Democrats, as we head into midterms, the Democrat Party seems to be not only abandoning perhaps the greatest issue that cost them the election in the last go around, which was not paying attention to Americans who said, hey, we want our borders secure. We want our communities to be safe from illegal criminal aliens who should be arrested, that are rapists, murderers, and the like. And yet they've been released, particularly in blue cities, in these sanctuary cities. Why are Democrats choosing to double down?
4: I do not get it, because if it's one, it's more than we can count. We're in these jurisdictions, someone has been given a special deal and they go out and harm someone. In cases like Ms. Gorman in Chicago, where was killed. She was the Loyola student there. But it shouldn't surprise us that it's happening, because remember, sanctuary jurisdictions now are about a third of the population of the country now lives in one of these jurisdictions, because there, I think it's 18 cities, 11 states, three big counties, and the District of Columbia are all sanctuary jurisdictions. But they're big blue cities, big blue states. So it's, again, it's like 31.5% of the population lives in a jurisdiction where politicians tell local law enforcement, don't work with federal law enforcement when you enforce federal law. And it's just dumb. But that's today's left. I always say just about every single position today's left adopts is crazy. And you can go down the list, defund the police, defund ICE, shut down the government, sanctuary jurisdictions, men against women in sport. I mean, it just on and on it goes. So It's kind of sad that the once great president, I think they were just playing the speech by JFK before during the break, before we got on, and it's like the once great party of FDR and JFK is now controlled by the radical left, and it's actually sad and not good for the country.
3: I think you're spot on, because while we used to say, you know, the Republican Party was a party of Ronald Reagan, it's maybe appropriate today to say that the Democrat Party is the party of Bernie Sanders. And when you talk about, you know, all the different crazy positions they take, okay, let's talk about the taking down the billionaires. The billionaires, as Bernie Sanders likes to talk about, that's one thing, and that's a policy, economic policy debate with very wide-ranging solutions to

0: in their party is where all the energy is. That's where they raise the money, and it drives the agenda for the Democrats. So I don't know what it is, but it makes no sense. And again, I think it's important that we highlight this in the midterms. If we're going to win, which I think we can, we need to highlight. I was a couple of weeks ago, I said, I think this this election is really two sentences. They're crazy, we're not, and highlight all the crazy policies, and then highlight we're the party of like common sense. And so I think that's what we got to point out here as we head into what now, 5 months away at the election.
1: Yeah, you know, Congressman, you mentioned, by the way, the funding for ICE, that's still unresolved, yeah. And it's driven because of the politics on this ICE issue and the vilification, if you will, of federal law enforcement, who, by the way, are literally only carrying out the patriotic duty of the laws that exist on the book. They're not trying to change the laws, which would be understandable if that's what they chose to do, and God forbid they get into power again and decide to do, but we're talking about simply funding faithful federal law enforcement officers. Where do we stand with that?
0: No, exactly. And just to highlight and underscore it a little bit, it wasn't enough to harass these ICE agents when they're out doing their job, to dox them, to track them, to spit on them, to swear at them, and in some cases assault them. That wasn't enough. The Democrats says, no, we don't want to pay them. I mean, that's literally where we're at. No, we don't want to pay these guys for enforcing federal law. And in sanctuary jurisdictions, we're going to work against them. I mean, that is how ridiculous it's gotten. And I'm like, I'm like your group. I just fail to say, like, where is the common sense in that? And then, of course, the consequences are as real as it gets. You can talk to all kinds of families in Fairfax County where Descano gave these guys a great deal and they went and harmed someone. You can talk to Ms. Gorman's family, of course, in Chicago where it happened there. But every major sanctuary jurisdiction, there's a story like that. Many places, multiple stories where an American, or in some cases it was another illegal migrant, was harmed because they did not enforce the law on an illegal migrant who committed some other crime. And that is, again, I think that's something we're going to have to highlight as well going into this election. But more importantly, it'd be great if they just stop this ridiculous behavior that we see in these jurisdictions.
1: Boy, Congressman Jordan, I hope you do highlight some of that you just said, because as the guy that's covered immigration, the border crisis, I've traveled across continents with multiple caravans, going all the way down to Colombia and the unbelievable jungle of the pipeline that was opened up under Biden. But you hit something that is often missed, and that is the reason why Hispanics turned out in record numbers for Donald Trump last go around is because those migrant communities are often the hardest hit, because where do the illegal criminal aliens live? They live in Hispanic migrant communities. And there was enough of the individuals living in those communities. And you saw this, by the way, it's not some prognostication by Griff Jenkins here. I saw it on the border all along the southern border in Texas. These long traditional blue towns turned red. And that was an affirmation that the communities that were most in the crosshairs said, we've had enough. And if this guy's going to get us out of it, go for it. And largely, that's President Trump hasn't backed off of that mandate that he gave those voters.
0: Yeah, it turns out your heritage and your skin color don't matter when it comes to safety. Everyone wants safety in their community. And it's like that's what we saw in that that last election. We keep using the term, but it's just good common sense, for goodness sake. I do not get what the left is doing. And I've been down to McAllen, Texas. I've been down to the border several times as well, and talked with folks down there, and all Americans, regardless of what your heritage is, want safe communities.
1: There is obviously this Senate primary playing out today in Texas between two Republicans, Senator John Cornyn. We'll see whether or not it looks like Attorney General Paxton's got this. We'll see what the results are. But ultimately, whoever wins will face in November James Tallarico, a very left Democrat, a young Democrat, but he's made a number of statements. And one of those statements was he said that the border ought to be open in a place where they have a welcome mat laid out. And that's a pretty charged thing to say, considering people were pretty fed up with the 4 years of the Biden border crisis. What's your take?

0: Yeah, and that's not the only ridiculous thing that this guy has said. You know, I know people are saying it looks like Mr. Paxton is going to win that race today, and that all it make it tough to win in November. I think whether it's Paxton or Cornyn, I think we're going to keep that Senate seat. I think the Republicans are going to win, because you can point out all the ridiculous things that Mr. Tallarico has said, the positions he has taken, and remember, it's Texas, for goodness sake.
1: Right.
0: So I think we're going to be just fine there. But I do think it's important to highlight where Tallarico, he said all kinds of things that just make no sense. So, but I feel good about that race as well.
1: Yeah. Aside from the border issue, which, by the way, just putting out a welcome mat and opening the border back up is not going to fly with most of the border people that I've spoken to over the past several years. But he's also said that God was non-binary. He said there aren't two sexes. There's six sexes. And DNC autopsy report, by the way, they just failed to address any of the obvious problems. But one thing they did touch on, but they didn't extrapolate on, was the fact that the Democrat Party stopped listening to and stopped caring about heartland Democrats. They only cared about the coastal Democrats. And ultimately, the fact that you've got Democrats that are going to go to the ballot box in November, and they've got to deal with like a guy like James Tallarico, I don't think it's going to work, and they're going to have the same problem, which is one of the only things they pointed out in their own botched release of a DNC autopsy.
0: Yeah, it's funny because what you said there, I think, is so true. And the great example is our state. Ohio used to be the bellwether state. You know, it's 50-50 state. You had to win Ohio to be president. Well, since President Trump's come along, he won Ohio by 8.5 in 16, 8.5 in 20, and 11.5. in 2024, and he has changed our state because of what you just described. We're the working class, middle class families, like the one I came from, where my dad was a union worker at General Motors in Dayton, Ohio. Those type of people and type of families, we've all now, we're like Trump Republicans, and it's that kind of change, because it's looking out for middle America families, and is so true, and it's had a huge impact on our state.
1: It has indeed. Congressman Jim Jordan, it is great to talk to you as always, and we'll see where things go. It's going to be an interesting day down in Texas. Thanks for joining us.
0: You bet, Griff. Take care. Thanks.
1: All right, you too. This is Griff Jenkins filling in for Brian Kilmeade on The Great Brian Kilmeade Show.
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0: you're interested in it, Brian's talking about it. 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
1: This is the great Brian Kilmeade show. Griff Jenkins pinch hitting today for Brian. He has the day off. And, you know, I've said on this program before, I started my career in the 90s in talk radio, and there's no place I'd rather be. I got the honor to work with Colonel Oliver North and his radio show, and then the great Tony Snow. And the medium is what makes the magic. Because unlike in television, where you've just got 2 seconds to talk about things and you got to move so quick, on radio, you can actually expand on things. And that's why when we just heard Congressman Jim Jordan talking about a number of things, when we were talking about that DNC autopsy, that DNC report that wasn't going to be released, but then was, and they botched the release, it's worth taking a moment and talking more about it. Only because this is a part. Ken Martin, the DNC chair, literally botched releasing a report about why Democrats lost so bad. Donald Trump won every battleground state, not just Ohio, the Congressman Jim Jordan is talking about, but all of them. And it is time that if you were the DNC, you would say it's time that we really are honest with ourselves, look in the mirror and say, all right, here's what we did wrong. They literally left out all of the obvious ones. One was that Kamala Harris was the wrong candidate. Two, that they should have had a fairer process. Three, the fact that they didn't even acknowledge the president then, Joe Biden's mental decline. But I thought it was interesting when, and by the way, my favorite line was that one Democrat said that the DNC autopsy now needs a malpractice attorney, which sort of says it all. But President Donald Trump weighed in on maybe what he could have done for the DNC. Listen.
2: Did you see they did an autopsy on why they lost the election? And they said you lost the election because of Trump primarily. But other than Trump, you lost the election because you had crappy candidates and you had bad policy. And they didn't know how to speak properly, and they weren't smart people, and various other reasons. I could have given them the autopsy without any charge at all.
1: In the autopsy, what really at least got mentioned, but not really held up enough, is that there was a either intentional or they perhaps made the mistake of just not listening to their own members. And that's why you have what I call a literally competing group of Democrats now in the Democrat Party. There are the coastal elites, the coastal Democrats, and then there are heartland Democrats, people all across the country, in Ohio, in Wisconsin, down in Texas. And they were saying throughout the process that they wanted an input on the policies. They're not with AOC. They're not with Zohran Mamdani. They don't care about making sure that biological men can play in women's sports. They have literally kitchen table issues that they wanted addressed and they were ignored. And there's no indication that they've even learned that lesson. This is Griff Jenkins filling in on the Brian Kilmeade Show.

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8: Will President Trump get another Republican primaried out? I'm Dave Anthony, Fox News. His target today is Senator John Cornyn in Texas, where they're voting today in a GOP primary runoff.
9: The truth is, I've been, an ally of the president's.
8: But it's Ken Paxton, the state attorney general, who got the Trump endorsement last week. Cornyn tells Fox,
9: Texans have learned that you can't trust a thing that Paxton says, because he's lied to taxpayers, his senior staff, got impeached by a Republican-led House of Representatives.
8: Paxton tells Fox it's time for Senator Cornyn to go.
10: For the last couple of decades, he's been against it. He's pushed amnesty. He helped Joe Biden basically pass the most restrictive Second Amendment bill in maybe decades.
8: Now, the Republican winner today will face Democrat James Tallarico in November. Early voting started today in South Carolina, where the Republican legislature is working on a congressional redistricting, joining Texas and other GOP-led states, trying to help Republicans keep their House majority in November.
11: Today, a third and final reading is expected. An agreement on a map that eliminates the state's one Democratic district held by James Clyburn could happen by tonight.
8: Fox's Jessica Rosenthal, the negotiations continue today, trying to work out a deal to end the conflict with Iran.
12: A complicating negotiations, those overnight strikes in southern Iran. U.S. military officials say the strikes were carried out in self-defense, targeting missile launch sites and boats they say were laying mines in the Strait of Hormuz. CENTCOM says the strikes were carried out to protect troops from threats posed by Iranian forces.
8: Fox's Jeff Paul in Dubai. Israel's ratcheting up the fight against Hezbollah militants in Lebanon, issuing evacuation orders

0: to two civilians in two towns after a deadly strike on a village targeting Hezbollah infrastructure. The Supreme Court has just refused to take up Florida's case against two other states, not considering an attempt to stop California and Washington from giving commercial truck driver's licenses to people here illegally. This after a deadly crash last year in Florida. 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
0: Stocks are on the rise after a long holiday weekend. The Dow is up 77 points, adding to Friday's record close. The S&P 500 just hit an all-time high. It's now gaining 52. The NASDAQ is up 286 points. But oil prices are mixed. WTI is down more than 3%. But Brent crude, which is more closely followed overseas, is rising 4%. At the gas pump, a one penny decline. AAA's national average for regular now $4.49 per gallon. That's down from last week's four-year high, but still about $1.50 more than before the Iran conflict. But there is optimism at the White House. National Economic Council Director Kevin Hassett tells Fox Business once there's a deal with Iran.
2: There's so much oil sitting in the Gulf. There's so much excess capacity in Saudi Arabia and UAE that prices should drop very, very quickly. And since core inflation has just barely budged because of this temporary circumstance, then I expect that the big positive supply shock is going to overpower oil much sooner than people know.
0: A lot of cars need to be repaired.
3: Hyundai's recalling more than 421,000 cars and trucks because of a problem with the front camera software. It can make the forward collision avoidance system too sensitive and trigger sudden braking, increasing the risk of a rear-end collision if another driver happens to be following too closely. The recall is for 2025 and 26 model year Tucson compact SUVs and Santa Cruz pickup trucks. Hyundai's federal filing says it's had 376 reports about the problem, with four rear-end collisions and four injuries in those cases. Owners will be able to bring their vehicles in for a software update. Chris Foster, Fox News.
0: The NBA's Western Conference Finals resume tonight. San Antonio and Oklahoma City have split the first four games. Whoever wins the series will play the New York Knicks.
4: 11 consecutive victories, back-to-back sweeps. One of the most remarkable runs in NBA playoff history continues.
0: The call on ESPN after the Knicks blew out the Cleveland Cavaliers by 37 points to advance to the NBA Finals for the first time in 27 years. I'm Dave Anthony. This is Fox News.
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0: This is the great Brian Kilmeade show, and Griff Jenkins here filling in, pinch hitting for the great Brian Kilmeade. And what an honor. It's never lost on me to sit behind a microphone, particularly on the fastest growing best radio show in the country for a kid that started his career in radio. And I'll tell you, it's fun too, because talk radio has one bread and butter, and that is certainly politics. And down in the Lone Star State today, we have a Texas primary Republican runoff race that has garnered the attention of the country. That is Senator John Cornyn, the incumbent senator there, who has been in office for some 30 years, I believe, now facing off against the Attorney General Ken Paxton, who has had no shortage of personal shortcomings and a lot of baggage coming with it. Didn't look like he was really going to mount a really formidable campaign against Cornyn in the early days, but then he began to rise, and then he got the Trump endorsement. And you can look at so many other primaries where the president's endorsement has been a key factor. That has really changed the trajectory of this race. We don't know where this is going to go. Texans are taking to the ballot boxes literally as we speak today, but many believe that Paxton is probably going to pull out a win, and that would be fascinating. He will face off against a Democrat that many have compared to Beto O'Rourke because of the crazy things that James Tallarico has been saying out there, from everything from saying that there are six sexes instead of two, and that God is non-binary. We're going to dive deeper into the Democrat candidate there, but it's worth laying out the fact that this Trump endorsement has no doubt put Cornyn in a difficult position. And President Trump leaned in even on social media today, saying that Senator Cornyn, he chose Paxton over Cornyn because of Paxton, of Cornyn's refusal to support some of his agenda, including the Save America Act that the president wants the Senate to pass so much. And Senator Cornyn has been addressing that. Here he was talking about the Trump endorsement. Senator Cornyn, cut 13. Listen.
11: Obviously, I've worked with the president a long time, and I want him to be successful. I'm proud of my voting record, supporting him 99.3% of the time, and appreciate him, his comments about me in the early stages of this runoff, where he called me a good man and a friend. So nothing has really changed, but obviously the president is entitled to make his pick.
0: So that's Senator Cornyn doing the best he can to avoid an elephant in the room, that the Trump endorsement is going to be very, very difficult for him to pull out. And Cornyn also chose to go after Ken Paxton and attack some of the, quote, baggage that he brings. Here is Cornyn again, cut 14.
11: Because I think Ken Paxton's flaws and the baggage he brings to the general election is going to be exploited to the fullest by James Tallarico and by Democrats. But then it's not only that Senate seat he puts at risk, it's also all the down ballot races, state legislative races, local races like the judges and the like. A lot of the Senate race is at the top of the ticket in the midterm election, so President Trump's not running, so the Senate race will be at the top. And I believe that I would be in a better position to help provide a significant margin of a winning margin, not only in my case, but also to help everybody down ballot.
0: But Ken Paxton is pushing back aggressively, and he's saying that that claim by Senator Cornyn that Paxton will hurt Republicans is not at all the case. Cut 15. Here's the Attorney General.
12: This argument is made by John Cornyn because he's having trouble in his own primary. There's no data that suggests that he's right. As a matter of fact, most of the polling suggests I'll do as well or better than John Cornyn. Secondly, I've already won three statewide races in a row, some of them by large margins. So that's ridiculous. But you're right. This focusing back on the real problem, James Tallarico, this guy, we just heard some of his views. And there are more views that are very strange and very strange things that he said. I think he was asked what he thinks about in his spare times. And he said, I think about transgender children. That's a very strange response. And as you just heard, this idea that God is non-binary, that there are six genders, is I don't think going to fly with Texans.
13: We're going to get into James Tallarico in a moment, but first, let me please welcome a man that knows more about Texas politics than any human on the planet, and that is our friend Carl Rove. Hey, Carl, thanks for joining us.
14: Thanks for having me, Griff. And is this going to be permanent? Have you forced Kilmeade into exile abroad someplace?
13: That's right.
14: Congratulations.
13: I stole his TV seat, Israel. No, he is off on some sort of important, crazy Brian Kilmeade mission, and I'm honored that they let me sit in. As you know, I was saying at the very beginning, you know, I was just a kid producing radio back in the 90s with Ollie North and then Tony Snow, and to be behind a microphone, it's such an honor. And also an honor, honestly, with all seriousness, an honor to talk to you right now about this Texas primary underway right now as you and I are talking. Voters are going to the ballot box. But this, I think you would know, correct me if I'm wrong, this is one of the most expensive Senate primaries maybe ever. And it looks like Ken Paxton may be headed towards victory today. And you can't discount that Trump endorsement carrying a lot of weight.
14: Well, you have to give it all credit to that. Polling the day before Trump endorsed, the president endorsed Paxton, polling showed that among the people who had read, seen, or heard about Ken Paxton, 37% said they'd be more likely to vote for him in the primary, and 47% said what they'd heard about him would be less likely. So he was on his way to defeat until the president came in and endorsed him. And you got to give the president credit. He's got a powerful endorsement to give in the primaries.
13: He sure does. And what's fascinating is while we are at the Republican primary today, we sit today 161 days from the midterms. And whether it's Paxton or Cornyn, he's facing off against James Tallarico, who, as you heard Paxton there talking about all the crazy things he's been saying, it's almost, Carl, like James Tallarico turned to Beto O'Rourke and said, "Hold my beer. Let me show you the crazy stuff I can say." And we pulled the latest one from him. Tallarico on a podcast had this to say. Cut 18, guys.
15: I think about someone like Pope Francis. I think about someone like Pope Leo. These are spiritual heroes of mine. Both of them are firmly opposed to abortion rights. So we disagree on that issue. I trust Texas women to make decisions about their own bodies, to shape their own destinies in consultation with their family members, their doctors, their faith leaders. I don't believe that's a place for government. I don't believe it's a place for politicians. I don't believe it's a place for the state.
13: Where's he going with that, Carl?
14: Well, remember the context here. He is a divinity student. Attended a Presbyterian divinity school here in recent years in Austin, Texas. Very liberal divinity school. And so he is a Christian, albeit of a liberal bent. And so this is how he was squaring his views with the views of the Catholic Church. Having said that, Paxton's right that he's going to go after the crazy things that Tallarico saying, but on the other hand, the Democrats are going to go hard at Paxton over the scandals that surrounded him. Remember, in 2023, it was Republican state House of Representatives that impeached him. And, right. You know, we know that he's had multiple girlfriends, one, a corrupt business guy who was found guilty of bank fraud, gave one of his girlfriends a job so she could move close to Austin to be near Paxton. The corrupt businessman set up a fake Uber account in the name of David P. So we now have, because of the records of the impeachment, Texans know exactly when he left his house using the Uber account to go to his mistress's apartment. And when he returned from the apartment in the middle of the night, or maybe didn't appear to return at all because she drove him home in the morning. Right. And here's a guy who admitted to violating the Texas Whistleblower Act and then passed the $6.7 million bill onto the taxpayer. So, you know, in the general election, this will be Paxton talking about Tallarico saying God is non-binary, and the Democrat, backed by an enormous amount of money, saying he's a crook. So it's going to be one of the ugliest contests. And One of the things is Paxton is not a good fundraiser. He has raised $7 million through the end of May. At the end of March, Tallarico had raised $41 million.
13: Wow.
14: So the Democrats are going to come hard for Texas, and money that could be spent in Maine or North Carolina or Michigan or Alaska or Florida or, you know, some of these other contests, Iowa, Nebraska, Kansas, instead is going to have to be spent in Texas. And we got a guy who is not a good fundraiser and is also not a good candidate. In his last election, he trailed the other six wide statewide Republican candidates by 154,000 votes. And the election before that, he trailed them by 177,000 votes. So,
13: wow,
14: you know, problems.
13: Yeah, I mean, listen, I'm listening to you, and this is why it's so great to have you, because nobody knows this stuff better than you. And it was really a sober realization, because we've heard for years that politicians are going to turn red Texas blue, and it's not, it doesn't happen. But you're sort of laying out that this is a real concern here. I mean, this could be a very significant challenge, possibly uphill climb for Paxton.
14: Yeah, and look, even if Paxton wins, it could be like, remember in 2018, Ted Cruz barely held off Robert Francis O'Rourke, you know, 50.9 to 48.3. It was a close race. Republicans lost two congressional seats and a dozen seats in the state house because the Democrat turnout grew and the Republican turnout was not as energized as it could have been in 2018. It was President Trump's first midterm. Well, now it's where his second midterm. And even if Paxton wins, which is, I think, very much up for grabs. I mean, when he last ran, we didn't know all of this stuff. We didn't know about misuse of government funds or securities fraud. We're learning stuff today. A lawyer in Waco, attorney general has some special authorities in sex trafficking cases, and the attorney general's office was involved in this case in Waco. A lawyer had sexually abused the friend of his child for years, and he was found guilty. And the attorney general's office said, well, let's give him time served, meaning, you know, like a couple of days in the pokey rather than 20 years. Even the judge said, I cannot believe that the state is recommending essentially no punishment for this man who committed this horrendous act. Well, guess what? Turned out his lawyer was the same lawyer of the corrupt business guy who gave him the fake Uber account and paid for his girlfriend, his mistress, to have a job in Austin.
13: Wow.
14: And for whom the attorney general did favors. The attorney general literally appointed a, quote, special prosecutor whose only job it was to go after the creditors of the corrupt business guy. So anyway, the Democrats are going to, if Paxton is the nominee, and look, I say this, I'm a friend of John Cornyn's. I want to be clear about that. I've known him forever. We were young guys together in the Republican Party in Texas when the state wasn't that Republican. But let's not kid ourselves. Paxton will be able to go around and say, this guy's a vegan, and this guy says God is non-binary, and there are six genders. But the Democrats are going to say, you're a crook, and let's talk about the specifics. It's not going to be a pleasant year for Republicans in Texas if he's the nominee.
13: And what you're describing there is what we call bringing the receipts. It's not just accusation you're making to sort of taint the candidate as being possibly poor character judgment. This is receipts. This is hard stuff that Texans are going to look at because Texans, I'll give you this, you guys are independent minded. You love Donald Trump.
14: Yeah.
13: Trump's very popular in Texas, but you are independent minded voters and they're going to see this stuff.
14: Yeah. And look, here's a guy who admitted to violating the Whistleblower Act, but he did so after delaying it and delaying it and delaying it, so that he would not be put under oath and forced to testify in it. And finally, you know, when all of those legal opportunities ran out, he said, okay, I admitted I violated the Whistleblower Act. And the penalty was $6.7 million. And he said, well, you know what? I'm not going to pay it. I'm going to leave it up to the legislature to pay it on my behalf.
13: Wow. We'll see where this goes. Carl Rove, my friend, thank you for joining us. As always, great insight.
14: Thank you.
13: And we may be talking about that Senate race as the midterms come up more so than any other in the country, if this is really how it plays out.
14: Yeah.
13: All right.
14: Well, thanks again for having me, and congratulations for filling in.
13: Thank you, Carl. Have a great day. And this is Griff Jenkins on the Brian Kilmeade Show. Don't touch that dial.
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1: This is the Brian Kilmeade Show. Griff Jenkins filling in for the great Brian Kilmeade today. And this radio show does make you think. And what we just heard from Karl Rove there certainly makes you think, wait a minute, could we actually see red Texas turn blue in the Senate there? And we're going to talk in just moments from now with Senator John Cornyn. And I'm going to ask him about all sorts of things and certainly what Karl just talked about. But, you know, that if for some reason the Republicans lost this Senate seat and James Tallarico won, it would be a part of what Democrats are projecting is going to be this giant blue wave. And Karl Rove recently wrote a piece, and we were talking about the primary because that's the news today down there. But he wrote a piece a while back talking about maybe the Republicans' only shot at stopping a blue wave is the fact that people on the far left, particularly people like AOC, is going to do the job of saving the Republicans from defeat in the midterms. And that's because AOC, in her very far left politics, is eyeing that 2028 presidential nomination. And she says she's not running, whatever. She's got bigger ambitions. In fact, I'm about to play that for you. But before I do, I want you to realize that we are seeing her making a half a dozen or more presidential style stops all across the country, in Alabama, in Atlanta, and elsewhere, rallying the troops to get behind the very issues that cost the Democrats the election in every battleground state in the last election, because of, particularly at the top of the list, were the open borders. She has been giving all these speeches saying that opposition to open borders, meaning wanting to have a secure border, makes you in some way a racist. She said things like billionaires can't make $1 billion. It's not possible. They're not allowed to. But when she gets asked about, is she running for president, this is what she's been saying. Cut 30.
2: They assume that my ambition is a title or a seat. My ambition is way bigger than that. My ambition is to change this country. Presidents come and go, but single payer healthcare is forever. A living wage is forever. Workers' rights are forever. Women's rights, all of that.
1: You have to listen to politicians. They will do what they say they want to do. And the key phrase there was, she wants to change the country. And here in New York City, we have a Democratic Socialist, Zora Mamdani. AOC is a Democratic Socialist. And what she wants to do, and we'll see what happens in Texas, you need to be paying attention. And that's why the Brian Kilmeade Show makes you think.
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11: It all began in 1985 with a single goal. 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
1: Fox News, I'm CJ Pop. The blockade remains in the Strait of Hormuz, and the fragile ceasefire withstands a major test.
12: Despite the U.S. carrying out those strikes last night in southern Iran, Gulf Arab states remain hopeful that a deal can get done. U.S. military officials say the strikes were carried out in self-defense, targeting missile launch sites and boats they say were laying mines in the Strait of Hormuz.
1: Fox's Jeff Paul in Dubai. Florida decisions from the U.S. Supreme Court this morning. The justice denied Florida's bid to block other states from issuing commercial driver's licenses to some illegal aliens. Justices Thomas and Alito dissented, saying Florida's case should have been heard. All the polls are now open in Texas for the runoff between two Republicans, incumbent U.S. Senator John Cornyn and Trump-backed State Attorney General Ken Paxton. The winner takes on Democrat James Tallarico in November. 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
13: All right, nice looking Tuesday afternoon. Sunshine mixing with some clouds. Nice and mild, up to 85. Tonight becoming cloudy, 60. 50s North Country. Partial sunshine around Wednesday, 82. Thursday fronts through. It's cold fronts, a little cooler. Mostly sunny, 72. Friday, a chance of showers in the afternoon near 70 degrees. From the Weather Channel, I'm meteorologist Ray Stajic, WIBX 950 AM and 92.3 FM.
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1: All right, you want breaking news? You've come to the right place. The Brian Kilmeade Show. Griff Jenkins filling in for Brian today. And I say that we can break some news because we have a newsmaker on the line, and that is the longtime serving Senator John Cornyn from the state of Texas in a primary battle of his life. Senator, it's great to have you here. Thanks for joining the program.
18: You bet, Griff.
1: You know, Senator, you probably couldn't hear it, but we were talking in a previous segment earlier in this hour with Karl Rove, who said, listen, in full disclosure, I'm friends with the Senator Cornyn for a long time. But he said, Griff, the concern is that there is so much baggage with Ken Paxton that if he were actually going to win, it changes the dynamic of the race against a progressive left candidate who seems to have topped Beto O'Rourke in terms of saying some of the most outrageous things that voters aren't going to vote for in Texas. But yet the baggage of his legal problems would be the focus of the Democrat attack on the Republican in the general, whereas you would be able to just simply go after the character of James Tallarico. Now, Attorney General Ken Paxton spoke out on Fox and Friends about this claim that Paxton would be weaker in the general. And here's what he had to say. I want you to listen to it. I know you've heard it, but I'll play it for you so our listeners can hear your response. This is Cut 15.
15: this argument is made by John Cornyn because he's having trouble in his own primary. There's no data that suggests that he's right. As a matter of fact, most of the polling suggests I'll do as well or better than John Cornyn. Secondly, I've already won three statewide races in a row, some of them by large margins. So that's ridiculous. But you're right. This focusing back on the real problem, James Tallarico, this guy, we just heard some of his views, and there are more views that are very strange and very strange things that he said. I think he was asked what he thinks about it in his spare times, and he said, I think about transgender children. That's a very strange response. And as you just heard, this idea that God is non-binary, that there are six genders, is I don't think going to fly with Texans.
1: We're going to get into Tallarico, but first, Senator, your response, would you be the stronger candidate in the general?
18: Yeah, of course, Griff. Paxton's arrogance knows no bounds, and he's gotten more and more reckless over time because he has gotten elected and he hasn't really been held accountable until now. But he's underestimating what the Democrats will do in November with somebody like James Tallarico, who raised $27 million in the first quarter of this year alone. And there will be a tsunami of money coming into the state, and all of this that most general election voters have not really been paying attention to, particularly independents and some Democrats. This will be new fodder for the Tallarico campaign, and I think there's a real risk that Paxton could lose, elect the first Democrat in statewide politics in Texas since 1994, and take the rest of the ticket down with him. I think that's a real risk.
1: President Trump obviously gave his endorsement to Paxton. And as we've seen in several races before yours, the Trump endorsement is carrying a lot of weight. Have you had a chance to communicate with, speak with President Trump, or what's your message to him?
18: Well, President Trump has called me a friend and a good man, and I appreciate that. And I've been an ally of the president. Much of what he's accomplished in his first and second term, I've certainly helped him with. Particularly the confirmation of three new Supreme Court justices, some really important stuff. And so I think the president is, my situation is a little different than Massey's or Cassidy's. He is frustrated, I think, with the Senate as a whole and the inability to get some things across the finish line. And I can tell you that the Senate, being the Senate, is a frustration to almost every president because things operate very slowly. But I'm in this to help the president because I want him to be successful. I want Republicans to win up and down the ballot. And I don't want to see him having to go through a third impeachment and another trial in the Senate, which he will if we lose the House.
1: It's remarkable to me to consider that we heard for so many cycles previously that red Texas was going to turn blue and it didn't happen. And now you're talking about Tallarico's got this fundraising prowess, and Paxton, if he were to win tonight, would carry a lot of legal baggage that Texans would look at. They're not going to not pay attention. And Karl Rove made a good point, noting that prior to this endorsement, there was some polling asking Texas voters, if they would be more likely or less likely to vote for Kim Paxton if they, you know, now knowing what we know about the legal number of legal issues that he has. And I believe Karl cited 47% said less likely. The Trump endorsement really changed the dynamic. But how concerned are you that should Paxton win, that seat's going to turn blue?
18: Well, I know Texans and I know Texas, in Texas, character still matters. And I think that's going to be, you know, the biggest problem that a Paxton candidacy will have in a general election. But here's the strange thing about these kind of runoffs. There's going to only be maybe 8% of registered voters who will vote in this runoff. And we've been encouraging as many people as possible, including the three quarters of registered voters in Texas that didn't vote in the primary. You can vote in the runoff. So 829,000 so far have voted in early voting, and that's probably somewhere around 60% of registered voters. But I don't know why anybody would delegate to a small percentage of the registered voters their right to have a voice

0: not turn this country back over to the Tallaricos, who will govern like Barack Obama and Joe Biden. Democrats have gotten so radical and so far left. It's not like any Democrats we've known in the past. So this is, we're playing both defense and offense here. But I want to win. I want to help President Trump. I want to help America. And I think I'm the best qualified candidate in this runoff to do that.
1: It's remarkable to consider that James Tallarico has made so many interesting statements that the Texas voters are like, what is he talking about? From God is non-binary to there are six sexes. And I think from the Texans I know that love eating red meat and ribs, his whole thing about saying he's vegan and then he shows up at a barbecue eating barbecue is among them. One of the most recent, though, sort of puzzling things he had to say is this one. I want to play this for you, Senator, and get your reaction. Cut 17. Oh, I'm sorry. Cut 18.
2: I think about someone like Pope Francis. I think about someone like Pope Leo. These are spiritual heroes of mine. Both of them are firmly opposed to abortion rights. So we disagree on that issue. I trust Texas women to make decisions about their own bodies, to shape their own destinies in consultation with their family members, their doctors, their faith leaders. I don't believe that's a place for government. I don't believe it's a place for politicians. I don't believe it's a place for the state.
1: I'm not sure Tallarico's spiritual BFF would agree on that position regarding abortion, but you hear stuff like that, Senator, and you wonder, how is that going to be the candidate of one of the two parties in Texas?
0: Yeah, I think Tallarico presents a target-rich environment. And we'll need to be on offense the whole time. The problem with a Paxton candidacy is he'll be playing defense most of the time, trying to defend his irresponsible behavior, his lying to taxpayers, his senior staff, his own family. And if he does that, how in the world can we trust him and what he has to say? So I think Paxton will, this is what I think is being undervalued in terms of its impact on the general election, is Paxton going to be playing defense almost on a daily basis. I, on the other hand, believe that I can go on offense because I won't have to defend all the baggage that Paxton has, and I think have a chance of being more successful in the general election and helping Republicans up and down the ticket, which I am determined to do.
1: Should you win, Senator, and go back to Washington and win in the general, one of the criticisms, I believe it was in a social media post today with President Trump leaning into this endorsement, saying that among the other things he's frustrated with was the Save America Act. And that obviously is something that President Trump keeps indicating matters greatly to him. Would you see a path to passing the Save America Act if you win and were to return after the midterms?
0: Well, thanks for bringing that up, Griff, because I'm a co-sponsor of the Save America Act. Work with Mike Lee in the Senate and support the talking filibuster and efforts to get this done. What I can't do is I can't force other senators to vote the way I vote, but I certainly support it. And in a normal world, in a world where Trump derangement syndrome isn't the dominant force in the Democratic Party, this would not be controversial. I mean, voting, requiring American citizenship or requiring a photo ID at the polls, I mean, that enjoys broad bipartisan support in every poll I've ever seen. So I support the effort to get this done, and I'm committed to doing that. I said I'd even be open to revisiting the filibuster and how it actually operates under these circumstances. But there's a lot of misinformation out there and people, a lot of grifters who are trying to get famous and raise money, claiming that I'm opposed to the president's agenda. And I think that's caused some confusion with the president himself, but I've been supportive.
1: Well, we'll see where this race goes. It's certainly one that the entire country is watching. Senator, thank you for taking time with us. Good luck. We'll see how it goes. And you have said, by the way, I think it's worth giving you credit for it. You have

0: said that, hey, this may be shifting and we'll see what the results are, but you will ultimately support that Republican ticket.
1: That's right. Thanks, Griff.
0: All right, Senator, thank you very much. We'll see what happens. And this is Griff Jenkins filling in on the Brian Kilmeade Show. Don't touch that dial.
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1: We are not going to get any of this with speeches alone or with any politician alone. No one is coming to save us. 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We need a political revolution.
2: All over this country, working people, including Republicans, understand that the economy is rigged, that the campaign finance system is corrupt, that in fact we need a political revolution.
3: That was Senator Bernie Sanders and Democrat Maine Senate candidate Graham Plattner, the Nazi-tattooed oysterman that keeps stepping in controversy after controversy. This is Griff Jenkins filling in for Brian Kilmeade on the Great Brian Kilmeade Show. And what's amazing to me is that Senator Bernie Sanders, who I have argued has become the face of the Democrat Party because of his ability to continue to get socialist, far left progressive candidates into primaries, to win primaries, and to ultimately win elections like we saw here in New York City where I sit with Zoran Mamdani. What's remarkable to me is that, well, there's two things. First, that it appears that Democrats are not vetting their candidates anymore, because a lot of the controversies that Graham Plattner are dealing with right now are controversies that a vetting campaign person would have certainly have found. The other surprising part is that Bernie Sanders continues to stand behind Graham Plattner despite the damning evidence and receipts being brought, as they say, about these candidates. One of the main issues that should be a disqualifying issue for a senatorial candidate were the Reddit posts that people dug up that Graham Plattner said about Private First Class Ted Daniels. Private First Class Ted Daniels is a Afghanistan Army veteran that had on his social media helmet cam video of a moment when he was shot, where his unit came under heavy fire. They were being attacked and pinned down, and Daniels felt that the best move he could do was to move into the open in the line of the fire to draw away the threat against his unit. He was given a Purple Heart for his valor, and he was shot and fortunately lived. On a Reddit post, you had Graham Plattner, who goes out there and says that he was a dumb MF-er and that he didn't deserve to live. And so Fox News Digital went up to Maine and approached Graham Plattner and said, hey, would you like to take that back? Here's how that went. Listen.
4: I did 4 tours of the infantry. Any attempt to say that I disrespect veterans is slanderous and offensive.
5: Do you think you owe him an apology?
4: Do you know how many of my friends had Purple Hearts? Do you know how many of my friends got wounded?
3: 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By the way, to credit Private First Class Ted Daniels, he talked to the New York Post and said, you know what? At this point, I don't want the apology. It wouldn't hold any water. No need for him to apologize. What he wants is he wants Bernie Sanders and Elizabeth Warren and AOC and every far left progressive that's supporting Graham Plattner to say to Daniels' children's faces that they are supporting a candidate who doesn't want their dad to live. Now, I will also give credit to Democrat Congressman Jake Auchincloss, who, by the way, is a veteran, a Marine himself, who fought in Afghanistan where Private First Class Ted Daniels did. He's saying, hold on, this is unacceptable, along with the Nazi tattoo. Listen here.
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7: I've been clear about Graham Plattner. I find that tattoo and his commentary about it to be personally disqualifying. I hope Maine voters agree with me. I think there would be a mistake for the Democratic Party to think that Graham Plattner's brand of the Democratic Party is what wins us durable majorities throughout this country.
3: Wow. So we'll see where that goes. But here is, up in Maine, this candidate who gets into a whole number of controversies. And that's by far the only thing that is disqualifying for Graham Plattner. Susan Collins is going to have her hands full, though, because you're seeing the energy in the Democrat Party is in this far progressive socialist left. And the oysterman with the Nazi tattoo seems to be the only turning up the heat. We'll be back on the Brian Kilmeade Show.
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12: While one state finalizes congressional redistricting, a court blocks another. I'm Dave Anthony, Fox News. Alabama's new maps just got rejected as South Carolina's legislature gets ready to maybe tonight approve new districts, trying to help Republicans in November.
13: A 3-judge panel has rejected an effort by Alabama to use the new voting map for November's midterms, issuing a preliminary injunction that requires the state to continue using the same court-ordered districts that were used in 2024. The judges said the new maps discriminated against black people and could not be changed so close to an election. Republican Governor Kay Ivey has already set special primaries in August in 4 House districts that could be affected by a new congressional map.
12: That's Fox's Tanya J. Powers. Alabama could appeal to the Supreme Court, which made news this morning refusing to hear 2 other cases. The justice is not allowing Florida to sue to stop California and Washington from issuing commercial licenses to truck drivers in the U.S. illegally after a deadly truck crash last year in Florida. In the other case, Fox's Chris Foster reports.
14: The Trump administration in 2020 banned immigration judges from publicly speaking or publishing anything about immigration law or the agencies employing them without prior Justice Department permission. The policy continued under the Biden administration and still stands with the Supreme Court ruling, at least for now. It doesn't address the legality of the policy. It sends the case back to an appeals court that last year questioned its legality and ordered more fact-finding.
12: It's primary runoff day in Texas, where Republican Senator John Cornyn is trying to survive a Trump-backed challenge from State Attorney General Ken Paxton. Cornyn tells Fox,
15: "I've been an ally of the president. He's called me a friend. I understand he's made his choice, but only Texans get a chance to vote."
12: Iran is warning of retaliation the day after the U.S. military bombed missile launching sites in Iran and boats laying underwater mines and what the U.S. Central Command calls self-defense strikes. Iran calls it a sign of bad faith and unreliability as negotiations continue on a potential deal. 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
12: Well, the U.S. and Iran keep trying to work out an end to the nuclear conflict. Another American adversary that already has those weapons flexes its military muscle.
17: North Korea launched a short-range ballistic missile and other weapons towards the sea off its west coast between it and China on Tuesday, South Korea's military said, days after the leaders of Russia and China voiced their opposition to Western pressures on Pyongyang. The missile flew about 50 miles, South Korean officials said. Seoul reported simultaneous launches of different kinds of weapons were meant to test the ability to evade South Korean and U.S. defenses. It was North Korea's first weapons launch since mid-April. In London, Greg Palcott, Fox News.
12: It is up to almost 1,000 suspected Ebola cases in Africa and an outbreak of the virus that's mostly in Congo. And while the Ebola risk in the U.S. is considered low, travelers from that region are under intense scrutiny.
18: Already three airports, Atlanta, Washington, Houston, they will be screening passengers, health screening them for anyone who comes out of Congo or some neighboring countries.
12: Fox's Steve Harrigan is at the airport in Atlanta.
18: We expect to see two flights arrive here today that originated in Kinshasa in the Democratic Republic of Congo. All passengers on board will be screened. If they have symptoms, they'll be screened further and perhaps hospitalized, but doctors here say that is unlikely. One positive, though, they have to come into contact with vomit, with diarrhea, or with blood to get it. It's not airborne like COVID.
12: President Trump is at the doctor's office. He went to Walter Reed Medical Center this morning for the fourth medical exam of his second term, just a week before the president turns 80. On Wall Street, a mixed market. The Dow is down 90 points, but the NASDAQ is gaining 314. The S&P 500 at an all-time high this morning. It's up 52 points. I'm Dave Anthony. This is Fox News.
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3: This is the Great Brian Kilmeade Show. Griff Jenkins here, pinch hitting for the Great Brian Kilmeade. And what a day of news we have. I seem to say that every day. And one of the issues that election after election continues to be made clear is that the economy is at the heart of all politics. James Carville, of course, coined with that phrase, it's the economy, stupid. James Carville said a lot of pretty crazy things now lately, but that one still rings true, to be fair to him. And whether you're on the East Coast, the West Coast, or in the heartland, the decisions you make as the head of a household or a spouse for your children are based on

0: economic decisions. And President Trump has taken a lot of different routes to restoring the economy after being decimated under the Biden administration. And we are fortunate to have joining us on the Brian Kilmeade Show a guy that actually can not speak in political one-liners, but drill into the actual issues on the economy and the policy. That's Judge Glock, the Director of Research and Senior Fellow at the Manhattan Institute. Judge, it's so great to have you. And, you know, someone of your expertise, I have to really think about the questions I'm going to ask to make sure I'm setting you up to explain to people, because Americans are confused maybe by this economy right now. We see, obviously, President Trump making all sorts of deals with countries, just got back from China, and we've seen and heard so much about the tariffs, which have been so politicized. And you wrote a great piece saying that industrial policy is not populist. And you sort of start with the Biden Infrastructure Act, which just sent a boatload of billions of dollars out to companies versus the industrial policy of the Trump administration. And I want to set you up to sound off because it's so educational for the great listeners to the Brian Kilmeade Show. But before we get there, because you understand the economy, I think a lot of Americans are wondering, hey, so gas prices are killing me. But at the same time, we're also seeing that GDP is growing. It's up a little bit. And I'm hearing inflation is slowing ever so much. And so an average American rightfully wonders, is the economy good right now? And is it good for me? What do you say to them?
1: So it's clearly much better than it was just a few years ago, which I think we can all be very thankful for. So as you mentioned, inflation, the cost of living, is probably the number one issue in American politics right now. And for good reason. Nothing impacts your average American as much as rising prices. And the reason President Trump is sitting in the White House right now is because of the inflation explosion that we saw during the Biden administration, which hit the highest level it had hit in basically 40 years, almost 9% a year. That can be really devastating for people's daily lives, for their pocketbooks, for their household budgeting, because wages did not keep up as fast. And so you actually saw a very sharp decline in real income for families during those Biden years. So inflation, as you mentioned, has come down, and people are grateful for that. But it's not down to the level that most Americans want it to be, or that it was, say, in the 2010s, which was a much more manageable level of inflation. Right now, that 3% or so a year inflation means your average dollar you're taking home, your fixed income bonds that you have, those are all still losing value at a pretty rapid clip. And Americans are really hopeful that inflation get down maybe to the 2% target. Or if I had my way, of course, we get down to 0% and have none of your dollars lose value over the long term. But we got a long way to go to get there. And I think Americans are holding their breath until that happens.
0: A long way to go to get there. You're taking me back to the old Smokey and the Bandit theme song. I don't know if you remember Smokey and the Bandit, that movie. There's the eastbound and down, loaded up and trucking. We got a long way to go. But you think about the reality of these gas prices right now affecting Americans, and we don't have a long runway, even if President Trump gets a deal with Iran and the Strait of Hormuz is opened up. It will take time for that to fall, right?
1: It will, and it'll take a little bit. But the oil markets right now are showing some optimism that the deal will be put in place, that the oil prices will begin falling later this year, and that we can expect to see a relief at the pump before too long. Now, the old line in economics is a lot of these prices rise like a rocket and fall like a feather. And that might be the case here, is that you saw this incredible run-up right immediately after the Iran war, and it's going to take a long, slow period of decline before they get back to those previous levels again. And, you know, gas prices they're a big part of people's paycheck, obviously. But I think the main reason they hit home so hard is we have those giant numbers that we pass by on the highway and on the big roads every day when we're driving by. And so on one level, it's just a symbol. We all know those numbers probably more or better than we know any other price in the entire economy. But another level, it's just a big chunk of cash that we all have to fork out. And it's going to be at least a little bit before they come down, even though I'm pretty optimistic they're going to hit their previous level before too long.
0: It's interesting because the oil markets, in terms of a deal with Iran and what's unfolding in the Middle East, and I want to get your read on it, which will be more informed than mine, but it does appear that the oil markets seem to be showing some confidence that it's going to end up for the better.
1: Exactly. They do not think the Straits of Hormuz will be closed indefinitely. They think there will be a deal. They think the ships and the tankers will start flowing out of the Straits again, which is obviously much to be hoped for. And, you know, I tend to be a believer in markets, and markets are probably right in this case. You and I can pontificate, and we have good opinions and bad opinions, maybe. But those people got their money on the line. When you got your money on the line, you have a good reason to make sure you're right about things. And right now, I think they're right that a deal's going to come and the prices are going to come back down. But again, they're predicting it'll take just a little bit.
0: I think they call that skin in the game. Judge, I want to go into, though, because I thought your piece, The Industrial Policy is Not Populist, was so fascinating, because when I look at, and I think, what was it, 115,000 jobs added in April or something, and you look at the increase in jobs under the previous administration and this one, and a glaring reality is that many of the jobs added under the Biden administration were government jobs. And many of the Trump new administration jobs that are being added are private sector. But you, in your piece, lay out really the difference in industrial policy between the two administrations. Walk us through that.
1: So, yeah, I mean, part of the piece was trying to show that, you know, there's this general argument in the press that we live in a populist age, which I think is tough to argue with, and that populists are suspicious of both business and government, which, again, I think is tough to argue with. But then you also hear the argument in the press, we live in an age of industrial policy where the government is going to help out particular businesses in particular ways. And to my mind, that's obviously antithetical to populism. Populists don't like the government giving special deals to businesses, tax credits and government loans and handouts and bailouts and all the rest of it. This is obviously one of the things that motivated the Tea Party in the 2010s, the bailouts of the big banks. And to my mind, with very good reason, the people are right to be suspicious about handouts to corporations and tax credits and so forth. And as I was trying to show, politicians have somehow been very capable at dressing up this industrial policy in populist language. And as you mentioned, I mentioned Biden administration, which in the infrastructure bill, in the so-called Inflation Reduction Act, which is obviously one of the great efforts in rebranding in American political history, to take a big spending bill that was going to jack up prices and call it the Inflation Reduction Act, and things like the CHIPS Act. All of those things, the Biden administration said clearly, this is for about good workers and getting good jobs in the American economy. Then you look at the act, and you didn't have to look that hard. And what did you see? The government giving hundreds of billions of dollars of tax credits to favored green corporations. The government giving tens of billions of dollars to semiconductor firms that had no need for it. They were in one of the greatest booms in American economic history that were just flooded with cash. And in the infrastructure bill, giving these billions to clean hydrogen hubs and electric vehicle companies and all of this, it was patently insane. Nobody on the campaign trail was saying, please, please, voters, vote for me so I will give hundreds of billions of dollars to green corporations and tax credits. They didn't frame it like that, but that's what these acts were actually doing. So I was just trying to point out this incredible, one could call it a disconnect or one could call it hypocrisy, that we were all using this language of populism to talk about good manufacturing jobs or what the government was doing, most especially under Biden. But I think to some extent, we can talk about that under Trump. The government was trying to form industrial policy as a populist effort when it was obviously the most completely opposite to that.
0: Yeah. And, you know, perhaps part of that new populist Democrat message is that you can't earn $1 billion, but we'll have to leave that, Judge Glock, for another day. Thank you for joining us on the Brian Kilmeade Show. It's great having you.
1: Thank you so much for having me.
0: All right. And this is Griff Jenkins filling in on the great Brian Kilmeade Show. We'll be back after this.
2: It's Brian Kilmeade. 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

0: The talk show that's getting you talking. You're with Brian Kilmeade.
1: Well, unfortunately, you're not with Brian Kilmeade today. You are with the great Brian Kilmeade show. However, it's Griff Jenkins filling in for the great Brian Kilmeade. And we are talking about political issues that traditionally are often talked about, but seem to have fallen to the wayside for social engineering issues. If it's the Democrats that are driving it, like talking about transgenders in sports, but we are talking about issues that matter to Americans, regardless of whether you're Republican, Democrat, or independent. We just spent time talking there with Judge Glock about the economy, whether it's actually going well. And another thing that the Trump administration has done that matters to voters is the issue of health care and a little bit of fraud. We'll get into that in a second. But we have the honor now to bring on the program a guy that knows a lot about Trump RX. And I know you've heard about it. I don't know if you know exactly just how beneficial this could be specifically to you listening to that. John Stanford is the founder and executive director of Incubate, the national organization of venture capital firms united to support early stage life science innovation. And John, it's great to have you on the show. I think that correct me if I'm wrong, but you have met with Dr. Oz. You've met with White House staff as they were rolling out the Trump RX, and ultimately this is Trump RX is and I'm paraphrasing for the layman. You can go deeper as a bit of a sort of digital aggregator, a website or a coupon saver to help Americans to compare prices and find out where discounts are available. Walk us through the significance. How is Trump RX going, and will it work?
2: Well, Griff, first, you did a terrific job, so there's not too much deeper to go. So thanks for having me on. Trump RX is a new form of way patients are going to access medicine because, frankly, our health insurance system's completely broken. And so a lot of credit to President Trump, and it was great to see him join with Mark Cuban, who's been on this. And I was with Mark a couple weeks ago talking about health insurance has gotten so out of hand that it makes more sense for people to just pay cash for their medicines. And what President Trump has built through Trump RX, like you said, is this aggregator site. And so for anyone with any prescription, you should be checking it out because America's all about choice. We're all about competition. And the reality is we've gotten to a place with medicines where you want to be able to see, should I just be buying this thing to direct instead of through middlemen? And, you know, in D.C., we've been talking about middlemen for the better part of a decade. President Trump cut the middlemen out of this site. And so now you as a patient, if your drug's on there, you can go on and buy it. And I think that's just a sign of how much work we have to do to reform our broken healthcare system.
1: And you're so right, John, to point out the fact that a guy like Mark Cuban, who has not been complimentary towards President Trump on a number of issues, says, wait a minute. This one, I'll cross the lines. This is actually Americans, particularly seniors, that are paying so much for drugs. And, you know, I'm struck by when they rolled out Trump RX and in this way that, you know, you guys and then the White House has come up with to find cheaper medicine. I thought, wait, hold on. I remember covering Obamacare. In Obamacare passed, I thought we were getting that. Wasn't Obamacare, the ACA, going to deliver that? But it didn't.
2: It really didn't. And the reason why is we continue to leave this bureaucracy in between the patient and their doctor. You get sick, your doctor prescribes you a medicine, you should be able to take it. I mean, the insurers paint this position that we're gonna all be wanting to take these drugs that we don't need, but who's out there wanting to take Keytruda for cancer when they're not prescribed by their drug? And so we got to this place where we're totally out of whack, where it doesn't make any sense. If your doctor prescribes a drug and you have insurance, you should be able to access that drug. Not 2 weeks later after you've spent 6 days on the phone getting prior authorization. And so we do great things in this country. We invent the best medicines in the world. But we are standing between the patient being able to access them. And so I think we're going to see more of these cash markets in the years to come until we really find a way. You know, these out-of-pocket deductibles. We're not talking about $20 here, $50 there. We're talking about asking Americans to pay the first $5,000 or $10,000 of their healthcare costs when they've been paying premiums for decades. And so this is something that needs a lot of attention. I know the president's going to jump on this. I know he wants to see a lot more done to rein in these abusive reforms, you know, all the talk of PBMs. There's more to do, and I think that's where the president's going to put a lot of affordability emphasis.
1: I hope he does. And like I said, we've taken the last half hour to hit the economy with Judge Glock in the previous one. We hit a little bit of healthcare here, and you're so right, and it matters. These are the kitchen table issues that matter to Americans. It's interesting because we were talking a little bit about Obamacare. By the way, you talk about healthcare. There, we are now seeing the uncovering of massive fraud nationwide. And on Fox and Friends this morning, I interviewed Montana's Attorney General Knudsen, and he was talking about some $37 million in Obamacare fraud that the state of Montana clawed back. And, you know, you look at some of the other cases. Are you seeing that really one of the possible solutions to getting where you talk about better health care is to also fold in some of that fraud, address that as well?
2: I think it's certainly a place to look for where are the dollars going. You know, we spend so much. We spend a sixth of our economy on healthcare. And, you know, sometimes politicians on both sides, but especially in the Democratic Party, a lot of people want to point to the drug development ecosystem, my peers who are trying to bring new medicines to patients. But imagine if we targeted that energy somewhere else. Why is an Advil in a hospital costing $1,000 instead of a nickel? You know, these are the kinds of conversations we want to have. So something I'm excited about the current environment, the uncovering of this fraud, Trump RX, things like that. We need to be celebrating that this is where biotech and new medicines should thrive.
1: Yep.
2: We shouldn't be trying to squeeze that part of the ecosystem, the part we do really well, which China is nipping at our heels.
1: Oh, that's for sure. John, we got to leave it there. Great insight as always. Thanks for joining us. This is Griff Jenkins from the Brian Kilmeade Show.
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22: Fox News, I'm Therese Crowley. Consumer confidence unexpectedly rising. Highest since December, and oil prices sinking, with optimism for a U.S.-Iran peace deal. Fox's Jeff Paul in Dubai.
23: Leaders here in the Gulf are still hopeful and trying to actively work to get that U.S.-Iran peace deal across the line. We know a delegation from Tehran recently traveled to Qatar to continue diplomatic efforts there, but complicating this entire picture, those recent strikes carried out overnight by the U.S. military in southern Iran. U.S. military officials saying the strikes were carried out in self-defense. Defense targeting missile launch sites and boats they say were laying mines in the Strait of Hormuz.
22: Summer reprieve for former FBI Director James Comey. A federal judge moved his trial from July to October in New Bern, North Carolina for threatening the president with his post in Seychelles. President Trump has his biannual physical. America's listening to Fox News.
24: All right, nice looking Tuesday afternoon. Sunshine mixing with some clouds. Nice and mild up to 85. Tonight becoming cloudy, 60. 50s North Country. Partial sunshine around Wednesday, 82. Thursday fronts through. It's cold fronts, a little cooler. Mostly sunny, 72. Friday, a chance of showers in the afternoon near 70 degrees. From the Weather Channel, I'm meteorologist Ray Stichick, WIBX 950 AM and 92.3 FM.
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0: He's so busy, he'll make your head spin. It's Brian Kilmeade.
1: Well, I hope the negotiations break down because every day that goes by is a gift to Iran. It gives them 24 more hours to recover from the pummeling they took during the 6 weeks of U.S.-Israeli attack. It gives them time to try and reconstitute their government, which increasingly looks dysfunctional in decision-making capability. And it postpones the day of reckoning, ultimately, when the threat that they pose to the control over the Strait of Hormuz is resolved in a way that they never come back and do it again. I think the ceasefire was a mistake. I think these negotiations are a mistake. I think we're on the verge of something that ultimately history will decide was a catastrophic loss for the United States.
2: That was former Trump National Security Advisor John Bolton just throwing all kinds of cold water on the Iran negotiations. This is Griff Jenkins filling in for the Brian Kilmeade Show, and we are lucky right now to have former GOP National Spokeswoman Elizabeth Pipko joining us. Elizabeth, thank you. So I'm playing that because there's so much to unpack, and like John Bolton, I get it. So the love is lost between Bolton and President Trump, but at the same time, the guy that was the national security advisor, the guy literally that should have been the individual worrying about the Iran threat, now witnessing the only U.S. president of our lifetimes that was willing, really any in history, that was willing to take on an Iranian Islamic regime that for 47 years has been killing Americans, for which there are countless American heroes in Section 60 in Arlington National Cemetery that are dead because of this IRGC regime.

0: and he is rooting for negotiations to fall through, lest he even forgets about the fact that the president is also looking to fundamentally change the Middle East if you can get countries like Saudi Arabia and the UAE and others to normalize relations with Israel. What do you make of this?
1: Well, it's a complicated topic because I think when it comes to John Bolton, everybody kind of looks at him in one specific way now. Everything that he did prior to serving President Trump is kind of out the window. And now everybody sees him as, you know, the guy who parted ways with the president in, you know, not the friendliest terms. And so when you listen to him, it's hard to not, you know, think that it's personal. I think most people either dislike him for his views already, or people on the right dislike him for the way that he kind of jumped ship and parted ways, let's say, with Donald Trump. So I think it's hard to listen to him and actually take his word. At the same time, even if you were to give him full confidence, it's hard to take anybody's word who's not in the physical room having these conversations, right? It's very easy to sit on Twitter, for example, and argue about what should be done when it comes to Iran. It's easy to criticize folks for not yet having a deal or for considering a deal to begin with, when most people having those conversations or feeling confident to share their opinions online don't actually have any clue what is being discussed, right? They're not at the table. They have no idea. Just like it's easy to say, I wouldn't have wanted this conflict to start to begin with. If I were President Trump, I wouldn't have done this to begin with. Unless you have seen the threats that Iran poses, unless you have the actual national security information that protects our country, it is impossible to say what you would or would not have done. So I think for John Bolton, his opinion, unfortunately, is irrelevant for all sorts of reasons, mostly the fact that he's not in the room. That's me being very kind to him. But when it comes to the conflict in general, I think Donald Trump said it best. I believe it was yesterday. He said we're having a good deal signed or we're having no deal signed. So I think for all those that are, you know, being critical again before the information has been brought out to the public by this president, I think we should feel pretty safe in the fact that he wants America's national security interests to be protected in a way like they never have before. You mentioned previous presidents failing every time to address this threat, kind of kicking the ball down, making sure the next administration has to deal with it. I'm constantly explaining to folks that that Obama Iran deal was a horrible deal. It really just delayed the IRGC's ability to have a nuclear weapon. It did not actually stop them in any way. And that's why President Trump is actually dealing with this right now and trying to make sure no future president has to make the same decisions.
0: And I'm glad you raised that. It's exactly the position of President Trump that, look, he is trying to choose. He is trying to show patience, I would argue, for diplomacy, but at the same time saying that there's either going to be a good deal or no deal at all, which is where John Bolton wants to take it, which is back to war fighting. And the whole no dust, no dollars is a pretty simple way to communicate to the Iranian regime. It's unclear, by the way, we should point out exactly who we're negotiating with and who holds the power. Right. I would say the IRGC commander, Ahmad Vahidi, does. But Marco Rubio does have a seat at that table. He is a player. He's overseas, and he's I think, Elizabeth, really clear-eyed about explaining the situation, which the Iranians are clearly listening to. I want to play a little bit of this. It's a little hard to hear, but it's really important. This is cut three. Listen.
2: The straits have to be open. They're going to be open one way or the other. So they need to be open. What's happening there is unlawful. It's illegal. It's unsustainable for the world. It's unacceptable. I don't know of any country in the world that doesn't. The Russians are not in favor of a tolling system. The Chinese are not in favor of a tolling system. I mean, there's no country in the world that's in favor of a tolling system except the regime in Iran. So that's not acceptable. That cannot happen. The straits need to be open, unimpeded, without tolls. And obviously that needs to happen immediately as soon as anything's agreed to.
0: So obviously he's traveling, and that's a pool audio, but I wanted to play it because you've got the threat of the uranium, and President Trump is saying that there won't be a deal unless you hand that over. But the other part is the Strait of Hormuz, which is obviously causing political headaches domestically because of high gas prices. But ultimately, Rubio there is very clear-eyed about the global impact of opening up that strait, and it sort of underscores the question of exactly how many cards is Iran holding about holding the strait hostage versus them being forced to the negotiating table because their economy is on the brink of collapse.
1: It is. And I don't think enough people want to talk about that because I don't want to give the president credit for what he's been able to do in these last few months. And I think the reality is, unfortunately, that President Trump, Secretary Rubio, most people, I think, that are involved in this situation on the American side have a lot more invested interest really in keeping innocent Iranians alive than the IRGC does. And

0: China, our adversaries all around the world, are listening to the secretary, wondering what he's thinking, what we're going to put up with, and what we will allow to continue while we, like you said, wait it out for those diplomatic resolutions really to work out. Because if they don't, they know very much so what we're capable of and what will happen to whatever remains really of the IRGC.
1: Yeah, we'll see where it goes. And, you know, for John Bolton, it's like gone are the days when politics stopped at the water's edge, rooting against a good deal, which would be historic, unprecedented. I want to shift gears, though, with you, because I know you'll have something to say about this. We'll go from Tehran to Texas. Texans are at the polls as we speak, choosing between Ken Paxton and John Cornyn. We had John Cornyn on the program earlier, and we talked to him. He made his case, and his case is a valid case. He's saying that he is the better candidate to face James Tallarico, who seems to be a newer version of Beto O'Rourke, if you consider the number of crazy things he keeps saying about God being non-binary, six sexes, not two, in a long list of things, which include, by the way, I'm a vegan. Then he's in photos eating barbecue. But Cornyn's arguing that the legal baggage that Ken Paxton brings into this changes the dynamic of the race, because if Paxton wins, and it does look like he probably will because of the weight of a Donald Trump endorsement, which he got, that the Republican candidate Paxton will be totally on the defense, whereas John Cornyn can just be on the offense all the time, simply going after Tallarico and all the weird positions and things he's said. How do you assess it?
0: Well, look, he's obviously right that I think Texans that are heading to the polls are thinking about this, right? They might even prefer to vote for Paxton, but then, of course, worry about what comes next. I mean, Tallarico is, you know, they're a nightmare of a candidate, I think, for most Texans. So I completely agree with Cornyn's analysis that that is maybe a great way to try and, you know, win over whatever he can, whatever, you know, is left when it comes to undecided voters who have to vote today. However, I think when you have already served the people of Texas, when you're really advocating for yourself to get that privilege continuing on, you should have more of an argument than I'm going to be a better guy to win against a Democrat, right? You should have a better argument about what you've been able to bring to the table. I think it's very important to be able to sit there and own your record and say, I have been able to deliver A, B, C, and D, and this is what I will do next. And he's unable to do that, unfortunately. There's a reason this is happening. It's because when President Trump said we need to pass the Save America Act, several senators across the country did not want to stand with him. That's what the people of Texas are thinking about today. And I think for Paxton, that's a good thing, because they're not voting really based on who's going to have a better chance against Tallarico, though it's in the back of their minds. They're voting based on who's going to deliver for them. And I think it's actually very unfortunate if you've had that privilege to serve good American people for this long and you can't point to your own record as the main reason you should continue in that seat. That's a problem.
1: Oh, you hit the nail on the head, Elizabeth. And President Trump was on social media this morning leaning into his endorsement of Paxton. And he cited specifically that Save America Act, a bill, by the way, that Cornyn was a co-sponsor of. But yet it does sort of, as you insightfully point out, it sort of lays bare the president's frustration with the inaction of the Senate, and leaving Cornyn there doesn't do anything to move the needle on that. I wonder, though, you know, when I look at James Tallarico, and even more so up in Maine, the Nazi tattooed oysterman who is disparaging veterans like Graham Platner up in Maine, you wonder, have Democrats stopped vetting their candidates?
0: People ask me this all the time, and I think it's, you know, a combination of things. I think, number one, they are vetting, but they're vetting for very different things, right? They're vetting for if this man has maybe ever posted something positive about President Trump. They're vetting for things that are going to upset that far left fringe fraction of their base. They're not vetting for basic things anymore. I feel like basic political discourse, basic, you know, values that we used to hold, basic requirements that we wanted for our politicians, those kind of went out the window when President Trump won in 2016 and everyone decided that the race was really for those who like him versus those who hate him. That's all that they want in these different races around the country. It's very disappointing, but I think for them, they would have actually not wanted to support him if he was more of a moderate, if he was more common sense, if he had said something positive about folks on the right. For them, this tattoo does not bother them. I was very happy to see, I think, a Democrat from Massachusetts, a congressman yesterday, said that that tattoo is disqualifying.

0: in his eyes, but it is much more than that tattoo. I think standing on a stage with Bernie Sanders and pledging socialism should be disqualifying. Unfortunately, that's a benefit for many on the left right now.
1: And it does seem, by the way, that that's such a good point about the one box basically they vet for is, do you hate Donald Trump? Yes. Have you said anything nice about him ever? No. Perfect. We'll run you despite the Nazi tattoo on your chest or any of the other issues. But it's interesting when you look at sort of the nationwide impact, and you can look no further than the election in New Jersey of Ana Lilia Mejia, very far left progressive. You see that the Bernie Sanders far left progressive socialist energy is the driving energy right now in the Democrat Party. You agree?
0: 100%. And for those that say that it's not, I would ask them to try and hold a rally and see how many people you can fill, right? See who fills that arena. Is it a moderate candidate or is it a far left candidate? Is it someone who gets, for example, an endorsement of Nancy Pelosi or someone who gets the endorsement of Bernie Sanders? Everybody knows where the energy is and they can try to shy away from that. But we all know that's what the DNC is actually most worried about going into these midterms and going into 2028. They have to kind of keep a certain message publicly while internally making sure that they're letting their own folks know that they are as far left and as progressive as they want them to be, because that is the only way to rally folks, to get them angry enough to vote in midterms, for example, and to make sure that they know that they're working for them. This is what the fringe wants. And I keep calling it the fringe because I think deep down I'm hopeful. But I think if you ask majority blue voters under the age of 30, they would say socialism is the future. And that is a major problem that the Democrat Party allowed to happen.
1: It's a frightening prospect for the country and the country that the younger Gen Zers will live in. But you're right about one thing. If you get an old guy from the Northeast chanting about fought in the oligarchy, yep, billionaires, then you're going to turn out more people. Elizabeth Pipko, thank you so much. Great insight as always.
0: Thank you for having me.
1: All right. This is Griff Jenkins on the Great Brian Kilmeade Show. We'll be back.
2: 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Brian Kilmeade will be right back. 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
3: 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I've been surfing here since I was a kid. Now, seeing my grandson out on the water, it means everything to me. Watching him and taking in the blue waves, the sea breeze, the blurry horizon.
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1: Every racetrack was Kyle Busch's home. He competed like he had something to prove every single race, when in reality, he'd already proven everything.
2: That's Steve O'Donnell, the NASCAR CEO, weighing in and saluting the legendary NASCAR driver, Kyle Busch. This is Griff Jenkins filling in on the Brian Kilmeade Show. And, you know, as a race fan and fans of motorsports from the Indy 500 to NASCAR, our worlds have been rocked by the tragic death of Kyle Busch, 41 years old. But to Steve O'Donnell's point, he sure had proven everything. Literally 234 NASCAR victories against the three Cup Series. And, you know, there was a moment at the Charlotte Motor Speedway this weekend on Sunday when these tributes were happening and you had Kyle's family and his young son, Brexton, who was going to grow up and be a racer just like his dad. You had Daniel Suarez, who won the Coca-Cola 600 that day, talking about just how much Kyle Busch meant to him. And it was one of the more touching tributes I can remember. Listen here.
3: My relationship with Kyle, back in 2015, Kyle and I, we used to be on the phone every single week because he was helping me, trying to understand what I needed to look for, trying to understand the racetrack. Back then, we didn't have SMT, we didn't have data. So everything was by feel. If you had experience, you had an advantage. He didn't have to help me. You know, he didn't have to help this Mexican kid that can barely speak English. He was already a legend of the sport, and he took the time every single week to help me. And that, for me, spoke very, very highly of not who he is as a driver, but who he is as a person.
2: And that tribute by Daniel Suarez is so very important, because those of you who watch NASCAR well know, and even if you just watched from a distance, everybody knew Kyle Busch was the guy that fans love to hate. He was the villain because of his antics, particularly after races, when he would lose Dale Earnhardt Jr., giving a similar tribute because those two had a feud. They hated each other, and many of the Dale Earnhardt Jr. fans hated Kyle Busch with a passion because of the rivalry, but yet Dale Earnhardt Jr. also speaking to the character that Kyle Busch really was as a human, and it just simply talks and shows and demonstrates what a fierce competitor he was. Kyle Busch, number 8, a legend. This has been Griff Jenkins with the great honor filling in with Brian for Brian Kilmeade on the Brian Kilmeade Show. Hope everybody has a good day, and don't forget to remember Kyle Busch.
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11: Defense.
5: defense, not offense. Lisa Brady, Fox News. The U.S. military says protection was the goal after the first U.S. strikes on Iran since early May.
10: Overnight, the United States launched airstrikes against southern Iran near the Strait of Hormuz. CENTCOM described these strikes as defensive in nature, as they were targeting mine-laying vessels and at least one surface-to-air missile position.
5: Fox's Trey Yinks in Tel Aviv. This has diplomatic efforts to make a deal continue. President Trump posting Iran's highly enriched uranium will be destroyed.
10: A regional intelligence official told Fox News no less important is the dismantlement of Iran's enrichment facilities. That way, not only will Iran not have enriched material, they also won't have the means to enrich more.
5: Publicly, Iran has made no suggestion of nuclear concessions. Members of the Congressional Black Caucus are urging more than 200 major companies to oppose redistricting efforts by Republican-led states, calling it a coordinated effort to silence black voters at the ballot box.
11: Some of the companies were part of the 2021 coalition Business for Voting Rights and included Apple, Amazon, Google, Meta, Tesla, Target, Starbucks, and more. They had sent their own message to Congress that year urging lawmakers to pass the John Lewis Voting Rights Act, proposed by Democrats.
5: Fox's Tanya J. Powers. Meantime, a panel of federal judges rejecting Alabama's new maps for this year's midterms, issuing a preliminary injunction. A deadly collision under investigation in Belgium where a train hit a minibus outside Brussels, killing four people, including two children.
12: First responders racing to the scene during the morning rush hour, finding the mangled wreck of a school bus.
13: The driver wanted to cross the railroad, which was closed at that time.
12: The federal police spokesperson adding,
13: a train came from Bruges and drove into the bus.
12: The Belgian rail operator saying the train was traveling at about 75 miles per hour as it approached the crossing and had no time to brake.
5: Fox's CJ Papa. 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
5: The U.S. Supreme Court declines to hear an argument from Meta that Vermont should not be allowed to sue the tech giant.
15: The state of Vermont sued Meta, alleging the company designed Instagram to be addictive to teens and misled consumers about its product. Meta's argued the state of Vermont has no jurisdiction over their company, which is based in California, and that they didn't design any of their products in Vermont. They also note that allowing any state to sue over a platform designed for the nation subjects the company to multiple state lawsuits, and this violates their due process rights. The Vermont State Supreme Court already rejected this argument, finding Meta had purposely made itself available to people in Vermont and monetized its platform there. Jessica Rosenthal, Fox News.
5: Earlier this year, a jury in New Mexico found Meta misled users about the safety of its platform, ordering the company to pay $375 million in civil penalties. Meta is appealing. The Supreme Court also refusing to hear a legal fight over Florida's effort to stop two other states, California and Washington, from issuing commercial driver licenses to truckers who are in the U.S. illegally. And there's one more ruling involving the NFL and claims of discrimination.
16: The NFL had hoped to keep detailed racial discrimination claims made against the league by former Miami Dolphins head coach Brian Flores under wraps in arbitration proceedings overseen by NFL Commissioner Roger Goodell. It won't happen. The U.S. Supreme Court Tuesday declined to hear an appeal from the NFL and three of its teams who Flores named in the suit, the Broncos, Giants, and Texans. Flores, who is currently the defensive coordinator for the Vikings, filed suit in 2022 after he was fired as Dolphins head coach after two straight winning seasons. Two other black coaches, Steve Wilks and Ray Horton, later joined the suit. In 2023, a federal judge ruled the teams and the NFL must answer to claims of systemic racial discrimination against black coaches. Jared Max, Fox News.
5: The Dow is down 119 points, retreating from record highs, but the S&P and the NASDAQ are in the green. The NASDAQ is up 231. I'm Lisa Brady, Fox News.
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1: Oh, girl, the holiday weekend is over, and your radio buddy is back to work.
2: Jim, you got to get off the damn couch.
1: I was not on the couch. I was on the plane. I was on the stage. I was on the highways of California and glorious Northern Nevada. But I am back here today with you on a big Tuesday episode of Fox Across America. Lara Trump, presidential daughter-in-law. She was at her brother-in-law's wedding. Don Jr. got married over the weekend. We'll try to sober her up. Lara Trump gets rowdy at those open bar situations. We're also going to be talking to Rachel Campos Duffy, who has a fabulous new book out about America turning 250 years old. True story. America now the same age as Nancy Pelosi. I mean, think about that. 888-788-9910. If you'd like to start the show off in style, the rules are the same every day. You could be a Republican. We don't care. Democrat, Libertarian, Independent. Nobody cares. It's just a talk show. So all we ask is that whatever you've decided to be politically, when you call into the show, you don't be a that is all. As we get back on the air on a big Tuesday. If you happen to be on the West Coast and you saw me over the weekend in Reno, this but for you, yes. And that goes out to everybody. Everywhere I saw people on the West Coast this weekend. My mom and I had the most glorious swing that I think you could ever have in terms of traveling and, you know, the actual experience itself of we met so many Fox fans. We were in Carmel by the Sea in California, and we went into Clint Eastwood's saloon, the Hog's Breath Saloon. It was outrageous. It was like walking into the Patriot Awards. Every table there loaded with Fox News fans. Like, hey, Jimmy, what are you doing here in your pink jacket? And they got to meet my mom. And then we went on the Pacific Coast Highway. And we went through Monterey and Big Sur and all the things you'd expect, you know, the Bixby Bridge, and met so many Fox fans. And then we were like, oh, all right, well, it'll calm down now that we're done in Northern California. We'll head over to Reno, and that'll kind of reel this thing in, and it'll be a little bit... Yo, the Reno crowd Saturday night at the Bartley Ranch was so outrageous. The questions were like so debauched that it ended with my mom on stage. My mom was on stage Saturday night in a slam crack, you know, packed amphitheater, telling dirty jokes under the night skies in Reno. It was one of the most outrageous experiences of my life. And then we went to Gamby's over in Sparks for dinner. And it was just the best time imaginable. Sunday, we spent that at Lake Tahoe and met a zillion more Fox fans there. So seriously, everybody on the West Coast, like, you really do know how to make a girl feel special. So thank you. Of course, the big show today is not Jimmy and his mom zipping up and down the Pacific Coast Highway or watching those crazy seals at Pier 39 in San Francisco or zigzagging down Lombard Street. By the way, everybody says San Francisco's dumb because of the politics. No, San Francisco is dumb because of Lombard Street. Like, who sat down and was like, I've got it. We're going to build the most difficult to drive street in the history of the world, and we'll slam it right in the middle of our city full of Asian drivers. I mean, what could possibly go wrong? These are silly jokes, but none bigger right now than the effort being made to denigrate President Trump's handling of the Iranian war. It sounds like we're at the precipice of a deal. Is it going to happen? I don't know. Iran likes to run clock. They sound like they want to hold on to their uranium. They sound like they want to maintain operational control of the Strait of Hormuz.
3: Wrong.
1: I don't think that's sustainable. The president is hosting a special emergency cabinet meeting at Camp David today. It'll convene a little bit later this afternoon and make it somewhere into Wednesday. And apparently this is an all hands on deck meeting as we get into the final stages of an Iranian war. Or an Iranian war escalation, meaning no peace deal. We go back to just raining hell on, you know, the Ayatollah and what's left of him and the IRGC. But the reality is, everybody in the media who tells you there's some version of this that ends with Trump not accomplishing anything, just giving up and walking away with something less than what Barack Obama had negotiated with the whole pallets of cash, you know, relief from sanctions, enriching their oil production. Like, we're not going to do that. Because you have to understand, if Trump makes the best deal in the history of the world, the media is going to tell you it's a bad deal. Meaning, if Trump makes a deal, no uranium, Okay, we get to remove the uranium that's already there. The United States maintains full operational control of the Strait of Hormuz, and there's no additional toll for the ships. There's no mine sweepers. There's no mine layers. Okay, it is a completely halcyon time in Iran. Okay, the media is going to tell you that that was a bad deal.
3: The media is a bunch of losers.
1: And I'm telling you this because there's no one more hyper aware of how, you know, inauthentic, disingenuous, just what a bunch of like rage baiting, click baiting a-holes the media happens to be. No one knows that better than Donald Trump. No one. Okay, they have literally lied about every word out of this man's mouth since the second he came down the escalator and entered politics. And to be clear, he came down the escalator and said a lot of wild stuff. Okay, if you were a traditional political consultant, you saw Trump start talking and you were like,
3: what the hell did you just say?
1: Did he really just say that? But you know what he didn't say? What he didn't say was what the media said he said, if you can wrap your head around that. Meaning Donald Trump came down the escalator, said Mexico's not sending their best. They're sending drugs, they're sending crime, they're sending rapists. And the rest, I assume, are good people. That was his characterization of illegal immigration. The media turned it into Trump calls all Mexicans drug dealers and rapists. And
4: that is a fact check false.
1: But they accepted that fact as true. Okay, they ran into the world, and for the first 4 years of his life in politics, he was colluding with Russia and saying that all Mexicans are drug dealers and rapists. Now, he didn't say that, but the point is that was his baptism by fire in terms of he is a president living at a time when we're now beyond shame. There is no institutional integrity anywhere. And you understand, knowing that to be the case, he is hyper aware of the fact that if he makes a bad deal with Iran, he's never going to stop hearing about it for the rest of his life. Okay, conversely, if he makes a good deal, they're still going to tell you it's a bad deal.
5: Journalism in this country is dead and buried.
1: But you understand the difference then. You might say, well, if they're going to say it's bad, either way, why not just make a bad deal? Because the guy cares about the country.
6: Bingo.
1: The guy cares about having a legacy. He's a businessman. Businessmen are ultimately judged by whether or not they physically succeeded. Did the money go up or down? Is the bottom line better or worse? He knows that the one thing that will survive this moment, the intense storm we call the 24-hour news cycle, where he is just constantly being besieged with, he's a Hitler, he's a white nationalist, he's a threat to democracy, he stole an election with Russia, you know, all the crazy stuff. This guy should be in prison, everything they've ever thrown at them, okay? That's the moment we live in. But the reality is, we're not going to be in this moment forever. There's going to be a new president, and then another president, and then another president. And when you are decades removed from the intensity of this media narrative, the only thing left to judge Donald Trump on is going to be his legacy of success or failure. So the difference between Trump and the media is Trump is calculating beyond today. The media can't think a minute ahead of the next thing they post on Twitter. They just want the clicks. They just want the engagements. I mean, Elon Musk summed it up so well when he was talking about the current state of journalism, and you have to look at them as a click maximizing machine and not a truth maximizing machine. Let me play this clip one more time.
7: You know, there's sort of a desperate quest for clicks. And so the more crazy the headline is, the more clicks it will get. This is not to suggest that there aren't true things said by the media. It's just that the media is best thought of as a click-maximizing machine, not a truth-maximizing machine.
1: Did you get that? The media is best thought of as a click-maximizing machine and not a truth-maximizing machine. And one of the things the media understands is those clicks happen a lot more aggressively if they're catering to the confirmation bias of their consumer. That's what ultimately happened. The like button destroyed journalistic integrity because people now get on the air and they go, well, I could tell you the truth, but it's going to piss off a lot of my supporters, so I probably just won't mention the story. You know, or I could kind of mischaracterize what's going on here and slant it in a way that's really, really going to land with the confirmation bias of my consumers, and they're going to click the hell out of this story, even if it's fake. And that's the modern news cycle. They get out of bed now and go, what is going to enrage people? What is going to drive engagement? Oh, I get it. We've created this ecosystem of people who get out of bed every day and hate Donald Trump so they don't have to look inward at the things they hate about themselves. That is like an actual production model in mass media now. It doesn't matter. And in sports, the Yankees 5, the Rays 1. Friggin' Trump! You're like, wait, Trump wasn't at the Yankee game. He had nothing to do with the Rays. Yeah, but ever since he got into office, the scouting in foreign country, he's a racist. Like, no, this has nothing to do with baseball. But that'll get you clicks. That becomes viable. There's an article out today. I'm not making this up. It's the greatest thing in the world because it's so painfully stupid. It hurt my face. There is an article out today talking about how Donald Trump's deportation flights are exacerbating climate change because of all the additional emissions caused by these deportation flights.
2: Well, that's the dumbest thing I've heard of.
1: And I say that, why? Because Joe Biden imported more people via plane on the CBP One app. He imported more flights than Donald Trump is kicking out of the country. One guy let in 20 million. The other guy has kicked out 1 million. So I venture to say a lot more emissions were made from importing 20 million than there were from kicking out 1 million.
6: I think he's got a point.
1: Yeah, and the point is the media is full of and I know that. Why? Because they never once said all of these flights Biden is shipping into the country is exacerbating climate change. They never did it once. Why? Because they're not here to tell you a story. They're here to take world events and bend them to the will of their consumer. The confirmation bias of their consumer for 90% of the media is that Trump is the devil. He's destroying the world. He doesn't know what he's doing. And can you think of a higher holy grail to click on than Trump made a worse Iranian nuclear deal than Obama?
8: Oh, man. Oh, wow.
1: I mean, if you could only close your eyes and imagine the entire liberal beltway in D.C., the entire surrounding suburbs, Alexandria, Virginia, everything in Maryland, everything in New York City on the Upper West Side, the entirety of Los Angeles are going to have a simultaneous orgasm if someone writes a headline, Trump made a worse deal than Obama in Iran. And you know how many people are going to write that article? Literally every single one.
9: He knows what he's talking about.
1: And that's why Trump is at Camp David today. There's nothing he can do about that article that's written tomorrow if we make an Iranian deal. There's nothing he can do about an article that might be written today if we make an Iranian deal. But if you think beyond this news cycle and you concentrate on making a productive deal for America and a safer world for our allies in the Middle East, then you yourself are going to be the subject of zillions of articles written down the road when we're decades and miles removed from the adrenaline of this moment and the confirmation clickbait world that we now live in that's completely calibrated to make Trump look bad. Historians are going to be living in an entirely different world, one that is shaped in the future by what Trump is doing right now. So yes, they're trying to make a deal that will age well. They are trying to make a deal that will reflect well. Okay, they're not trying to make a deal that will appease the media because the media is not in the business of saying Trump did something right. They're in the business of convincing millions of broken people that Trump once again did something wrong. He's an idiot. You know that guy who ran and everybody said he had no chance of winning? His own party was against him. The entire media was against him. All of entertainment was against him. The sports world was against him. Late night comedy was against him. But he somehow won. No, that guy's an idiot. I'm telling you, he doesn't know what he's doing. You know that guy who ran and won, and then he ran and lost, and I know there was a little chicanery, and then we indicted him, we impeached him, we shot at him, we switched candidates in the middle of election, he won again. No, that guy's dumb. He doesn't know what he's doing. He'll never outsmart us, I'm telling you. Now he's over-negotiating in Iran, and I'm like, don't you get it? And that's the biggest problem we have right now. Okay, as I'll get on the air and I'll talk to you about world events based on the events. Okay, the rest of the media is talking to you based on what they think you want to see happen. Okay, if it's good for Trump, I'll tell you. If it's bad for Trump, I'll tell you.
6: This guy will say anything.
1: Maybe so. Okay, but the point being made right now at Camp David is not what will the media say. The point is, what will the historians say when they look back on this deal? And keep that in the back of your brain when you start watching the slam pieces in the media the day after they sign it.
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There it is, back in action on Fox Across America with Jimmy Fallon in New York for a full week. I don't have to go on the road at all. I'm just in town. I'm just hanging out. We'll do Fox News Saturday night, and we'll keep you company on the radio. 888-788-9910. The following weekend, we are going to be down in Hagerstown, Maryland, and we're down to like single-digit tickets if you want to go.

0: foxacrossamerica.com. And if you're listening on the West Coast right now on KKFT or KSVL out in Reno, certainly KSUE up in Susanvale, California, you guys were so phenomenal this weekend to myself and my mom and our friend Dave. We just had the most outrageous time. And that's the greatest thing about getting on the air with you guys is when we do those Q&As, when we do those meet and greets, and I hear what's on your mind in that particular region, that particular part of the country, I get back on the air on a Monday, and I feel like I'm better equipped to represent the priority of the radio listener. I say that because at the tippy top of the next clip, at the next segment, I'm going to play something that I discovered in media this morning that I think is representative of 50 states worth of radio consumers, meaning we're on about 200 stations right now. I don't think there's a station carrying the show that won't respond to the clip I'm about to play you about the current state of politics and, more importantly, the way forward in your life. Okay, I know we consume this like it's a team sport and most people just want to know that the Republicans are going to beat the Democrats. The Democrats are going to beat the Republicans. And I feel like that's become a broken priority because it's ultimately the Republican voters that are supposed to be on the same team as the Democrat voters. Meaning you might have different beliefs, you might support a different party, but at the end of the day, it's the people in the government versus the people outside of it. That was the whole point of the Constitution, was to make the government work for us. But in all honesty, it feels 99% of the time now like the government sees us as people who work for them. Just shut up, go to work. Give us your taxpayer dollars. We'll spend it on whatever the hell we want. And traditionally, we used to almost play ball with that because they at least passed the bills we wanted them to and responded to democracy. Okay, but we're living in a world now where 84% of Americans want voter ID and the government's telling you we're never going to have it.
1: That's just how white folks will do you.
0: Okay, that is how white folks are doing us and some black folks as well. But as voters, we're about to turn this bus around. I have the proof. I will play it for you next. Don't go away.
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3: I'm Gianna Gelosi. A couple rulings out of the Supreme Court today. And one, the justices are not allowing Florida to sue to stop California and Washington from issuing commercial driver's licenses to truck drivers in the U.S. illegally.
4: Florida's complaint was originally filed after an illegal migrant from India who could neither speak nor read English, but who was driving a big rig caused a deadly crash in Florida.
3: Fox's Eben Brown in another case.
5: The Trump administration in 2020 banned immigration judges from publicly speaking or publishing anything about immigration law or the agencies employing them without prior Justice Department permission. The policy continued under the Biden administration and still stands with the Supreme Court ruling, at least for now. It doesn't address the legality of the policy. It sends the case back to an appeals court that last year questioned its legality and ordered more fact-finding.
3: Fox's Chris Foster, America's listening to Fox News.
6: All right, nice looking Tuesday afternoon. Sunshine mixing with some clouds. Nice and mild up to 85. Tonight becoming cloudy, 60. 50s North Country. Partial sunshine around Wednesday, 82. Thursday fronts through. It's cold fronts, a little cooler. Mostly sunny, 72. Friday, a chance of showers in the afternoon near 70 degrees. From the Weather Channel, I'm meteorologist Ray Stajic, WIBX 950 AM and 92.3 FM.
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10: Big Tuesday on Fox Across America. Lara Trump is going to be here. She just got back from Beijing, China, where she was on Air Force One as part of the presidential delegation to meet Xi. We're also going to be talking with Rachel Campos Duffy. And, of course, we'll get to your calls, texts, tweets, carrier pigeons, the whole barnyard jamboree. But the whole point of me on the radio is that we have a show where I am not the star. We are. I say that all the time. Yeah, I'm the guy, but we go on the road. I meet you guys. You know, a lot of you call in, message me on social media, come see the Saturday Night TV show. And the point is, Fox has given us the rarest thing in media. This is literally the rarest thing in media, which is a person with no background in it whatsoever getting onto the biggest media platform in the world and conversing directly with the American people. Okay, that's what we do, and it's unprecedented. Okay, everybody I'm surrounded by has like 7 college degrees. They're good looking. They're in shape. They look like they belong in media. Okay, I walk on the screen and you're like,
11: that boy is a P-I-G pig.
10: What does this guy do? What's even happening here? Okay, most people can't tell if I am Fox News talent or I just sell drugs to Fox News talent. Okay, I mean, the correct answer is both.
12: I admire your honesty.
10: Okay, but my superpower is I don't have one. I am a regular guy. I spent so much of my life broke that I prioritize a lot of the things you do. And I bring this up because it was a clip I watched over the weekend. It was a Spencer Pratt clip. And, you know, obviously he's running for mayor of L.A. And I told you I'm covering a lot of these big box elections, whether you care about them or not. Because the Democrats are running on the same thing in every part of the country now. People used to say all politics are local. And at the end of the day, it's the local issues that are the big driver of turnout. We're not watching that anymore. People run for every single office on Trump is the devil. Okay, what are they saying about Spencer Pratt right now? He picked up a lot of heat in the polls. He's got a lot of support from these AI meme creators that are making him go viral every hour and a half. So they're like, oh, he's a MAGA fascist. It's just a MAGA guy. And for a lot of people, intellectually lazy people, who aren't affected by what's happening in government, no matter who wins the election, telling them someone's a MAGA guy gives them permission to just discredit every word that comes out of the guy's mouth. again, you are surrounded everywhere you go in this country by about 75 million people who literally have converted their personality into hating Donald Trump. You know, people have oil and they convert to gas. Some people converted to Trump. Like, they used to do normal things with their lives, and now they're just that person of like, did you see what Trump did? Oh my God, he's such an idiot. He has no idea what he's talking about. He's like the most evil, racist guy ever. And that's what that literally is where we are right now for a significant percentage of the electorate. If you just tell them, oh, Trump did something wrong, Trump doesn't know what he's doing. It's my favorite thing in the world when people who don't understand economics try to point to Trump and go, he's a failed businessman. He had businesses fail. That's who he is. Do you know who else is a failed businessman? Are you ready for it? This is going to blow your mind. Every single billionaire you know is a failed businessman.
12: Correctamundo.
10: Meaning they had ideas that didn't work. They had businesses that opened and shut abruptly. They had major capital investments that didn't pan out. What's the difference? They kept going. And they got to a place where they were able to land the plane this time around, where they were able to make the breakthrough, where they were able to time the market just right, or innovate, or get a step ahead, or find a way to get back on their feet. Every single successful business owner is a failed businessman at some point in their life. The truly successful people you know got there not because they just never took a loss, but because they took a million more losses than they did wins, but they got off their ass and they kept on going. Okay, but I bring this all up because guys like you and me, who don't necessarily have the luxury of outsourcing our personal adversity to whoever the politician of the day happens to be, guys who need to pay bills, put food on the table, they're the ones starting to drive the conversation. This is the Spencer Pratt clip I wanted to play. Okay, and there's a really good tie-in to the whole Trump era in that establishment politicians made Donald Trump possible. Meaning, you know, he's a plain-spoken guy and he's a little crass sometimes and he takes the fight to the media and he's not going to let them tell the story for him. He's going to call them out on the BS. All of that stuff is true. But it was only possible because of decade after decade of establishment politicians in Washington telling us one thing, getting into office, fundraising off whatever we cared about, but never solving a problem. You know, more often than not, they would create problems by getting us into foreign entanglements we didn't care much about, or spending our way to some form of inflation that drove up the price of everything. But the point is, we very rarely came to feel in the last three or four decades in this country as if the quality of life was getting better and more accessible for the middle class in America. We didn't feel that. 30, 40 years, we felt like we were getting sold out by Washington. And that mismanagement is what created a market for Donald Trump to walk in off the streets and take the Oval Office. A lot of people in media would screaming things like, oh, he's never run the government. He has no experience. But if you're living in a moment where 70% of Americans think the country is headed in the wrong direction, the last thing on earth they want to hear from is the air quote experience people, because the people with the experience have no idea what they're doing. Okay. And the proof of that was honestly, even in Biden getting back into office. Do you remember when Biden, okay, just after the 22, they declared Joe Biden the winner of the election?
13: I don't remember that ever happening.
10: But it did. And if you remember famously, we used to play this montage of the media freaking out because they were telling you the adults were back in the room. That was the big claim. Trump is gone. The adults are back in the room. Everything in this country is going to be better again. I mean,
14: you can't handle the truth.
10: Getting the adults back into the room. Okay. You know what that represented? It represented a 40-year high in inflation, a doubling of your gas prices, 20 million people making it across the border to cheapen the value of American labor, to cause 300,000 fentanyl poisoning deaths, and oh, by the way, to drive up federal spending by $7 trillion.
15: Thanks, big government weenuses.
10: But the media told you this was the adults being back in the room. Here's the old montage. I used to play this all the time.
16: Anybody who has any...
10: Let me jump in for a second. This was the media responding to the declaration that Joe Biden was the winner. Here it is.

0: as I said, jobs went down, illegal immigration went through the roof, inflation hit a 40-year high, your grocery prices are still up 30%, but they wanted you to believe having an establishment politician in Joe Biden meant the adults were back in the room. Now, take them at their word on that. Okay, when it comes to California, when it comes to the LA mayoral race, what Spencer Pratt is very much benefiting from is what Donald Trump benefited from in 2016. It was decades of the adults being in the room, meaning the adults don't know what the f*** they're doing. That is the point. That's what made Donald Trump possible. He came down the escalator, looked around at an eroding manufacturing base, an open border, a soaring tax debt, and said these words.
1: We have people in Washington that don't know what they're doing.
0: Okay, those were the most prescient words in that speech. Okay, and Spencer Pratt is now doing a similar thing in LA. And the reason it resonates with so many people across the country, even the ones who can't vote in LA, although technically speaking, you can all vote in LA because they don't check ID.
2: I think he's got a point.
0: You can go out there and probably vote twice if you want. But the point is, Spencer Pratt is resonating because he's making a very simple point. You have a woman in office, Karen Bass, who presides over a town that pays the highest taxes in America, and they were told they didn't have water to fight fires. She presides over a town that is the most regulated government interventionist sector of our economy in the country, and they were told we didn't have water in the reservoirs because of climate change. They're paying an extra $2 a gallon for gas because of government taxes, and they're being told there's nothing we can do about all these potholes. Do you understand? The adults have been in the room, and they are quite literally burning down the house. In Karen Bass's case, 7,000 times the house was burnt down. And I bring this up because Spencer Pratt was doing a combative interview over the weekend, as they all are these days. He was on with KABC, and they tried to make it a point to TMZ him. You know, TMZ, for whatever reason, you know, they're just trying to get clicks. That's really where the money's made here. Okay, but they're now, they're the ones running the hit pieces on the Spencer Pratt thing. They were the ones who pointed out, well, Spencer Pratt said he's living in a trailer because his house burned down, but we found out he might also be living in a hotel because his house burned down. And the average person is listening to this going, guys, the problem is not he's in a trailer because his house burned down or a hotel because his house burned down. The problem is that they let his house burn down. That's what the average person is responding to. And that's where the media is so lost, because they don't share your priorities. You hear someone's running for office and watch them from the standpoint of, can this help with my problem, or is this going to make my problem worse? The media watches someone run for office and they just simply see it through the lens of, is this a Republican that we hate or a Democrat that we like? And then they frame every story accordingly. That's why TMZ, I mean, they haven't been doing politics forever. They just kind of, they're doing it now. Like, they're devoting massive manpower to DC, because what they've come to realize is people are a lot more interested in politics than they are in celebrities. Because every time a celebrity opens their mouth, they say something stupid that reminds us that these are actors that have the words written for them. And even the brilliant people who write for themselves, very successful songwriters like Billie Eilish, you could live 100 lifetimes and not be as successful as Billie Eilish is. That doesn't mean she's not stupid in other areas. She was the one who got up there at the Oscars and said, we were all living on stolen land. Except there's one small problem. Billie Eilish's mansion was on that said land.
3: She's not real smart.
0: Was she offering to give her land back anytime soon?
4: The answer would be no.
0: No. Celebrities are jackasses. There's no correlation between wealth and intelligence. Okay? There can be, but there's no guarantee. But I bring it up because as they try to railroad Spencer Pratt, they're now making a sport out of the fact that they go, well, you know, your finances, you know, there's always been rumors about you not being good with money. And his comeback to this is the kind of comeback that shows he gets it. But what he's responding to is the same sentiment that powered Trump to office. Hey, I know you're saying I don't know what I'm doing, but who am I up against? The people that destroyed everything. Anything can be better than that. Do you know the old street joke where a guy calls up the bookie and he calls his bookie and he goes, hey, I want to place a bet on the NBA tonight. And the bookie goes, no, come on, I don't know.

0: You've lost 15 basketball games in a row. Why don't you bet on baseball instead? And the guy goes, no, I don't know anything about baseball, you know. With the point being, he clearly doesn't know anything about the NBA either.
1: That's true. That is true.
0: Okay, but that's what you're dealing with in California, is people that have lost 15 games in a row. Bringing in a guy to try to bet a different sport with your tax dollar can't be worse. It can only be better. It's not physically possible for it to be worse. Here's Spencer Pratt, clip 9.
2: Let's talk about the money, because yes, you've been open about some of your struggles financially in the past.
3: I never had $15 billion. I never had struggles. I had choices.
2: But managing money.
3: Let's be clear. My money, not taxpayer money.
2: But $15 billion budget that you will have to manage as elected mayor. I just want to know, for the citizens of Los Angeles, how can they trust you with that $15 billion?
3: I'll tell them this. Right now we have Mayor Bass. She just spent $400 million to house 1,400 people. I could hire 10 better accountants that I probably have on my phone that can make sure we take $400 million and we don't waste it on 1,400 people. So this idea that I don't have the experience, we live under their failed experience of managing the budget.
0: Did you hear that? Okay, understand that. If you're spending $400 million on 1,400 people, Karen Bass, she's spending $285,000 per homeless person in Los Angeles.
4: That is financial lunacy.
0: $285,000, and here's a newsflash, they're all still homeless. So is that a practical use of money? No. Is that proof that this is the steady steward of your fiscal dollar to lead Los Angeles into the future? Of course not. Okay, and that's what Spencer Pratt is ultimately tapped into. He might even be bad with his own money. I don't know. But the problem with establishment politicians is they're bad with your money. And when you reelect them, it incentivizes them to only get worse. That's what ultimately powered Trump to D.C. They wanted to shake up the establishment, and in a lot of ways they have. You know, unfortunately, there are too many other establishments around the country that haven't gotten that same memo, because these guys still get reelected by saying Trump's the devil. That's how you win in Chicago. That's how you win in Los Angeles. Okay, that's how you win in Philadelphia. That's how you win in New York. Okay, but the guys telling you Trump is the devil while they literally regulate you and tax every business out of your state and let crime double might need a mirror more than they need another Trump ad.
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There it is, Fox Across America with Jimmy Fallon. Do have to congratulate our New York Knicks making it back to the NBA Finals. It's a big deal. Last time the Knicks were in the finals was 1999. And Marcus Camby led Knicks. Wound up getting beaten 5 games by the San Antonio Spurs. Before that, it was 94. It was the summer of the OJ chase when they wound up losing in 7 games to the Houston Rockets. So the Knicks haven't won a title since beating the Lakers all the way back in 1973. So this town, you might say they're due. If you're listening on WOR locally, I'm sure you're feeling the Knicks hype right now. And it is good for a city civic pride. And if you want to go to the finals, I think for the low cost of about $100,000, you can get a seat. I'm not even making that up. You've never seen a higher price. Like this might be the one time where the people in the garden, the prices anyway, are higher than the people outside. I mean, normally the people outside Madison Square Garden, it's like a year-round fish concert. There's all kinds of time travelers and hobbits. But I don't know if anybody's going to have any leftover drug money when they get done paying for tickets to the finals. But either way, in the next hour, we will get back in the arena of politics. We got Lara Trump coming by. We got Rachel Campos Duffy coming by. And I'm going to play you a clip from Graham Plattner that's going to raise your own self-esteem by about 100 points. So don't go anywhere. All right, Memorial Day weekend kicked off the summer barbecue season, and there is no looking back. But you can look forward to that doorbell ringing and that box of steak getting left right there on the doormat. I am talking about OmahaSteaks.com. 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
7: They're disappointed but not surprised. Lisa Brady, Fox News. That reaction just in from Alabama's attorney general after federal judges ruled against the state's new congressional map aimed at giving Republicans a chance to reclaim a seat.
8: A three-judge panel has rejected an effort by Alabama to use the new voting map for November's midterms, issuing a preliminary injunction that requires the state to continue using the same court-ordered districts that were used in 2024. The judges said the new maps discriminated against black people and could not be changed so close to an election.
7: Fox's Tanya J. Powers, the state attorney general, says they are appealing to the U.S. Supreme Court. A Texas showdown underway at the polls with a runoff in the Republican primary for U.S. Senate.
9: Four-term Senator John Cornyn, he is going to fight to survive a major challenge from Texas Attorney General Ken Paxton, who's writing a late endorsement from President Trump. Cornyn running on experience and conservative results, while Paxton has embraced a more hardline Texas First MAGA message.
7: Fox's Brooke Taylor in Dallas. The winner will face the Democratic nominee, State Representative James Tallarico, in November. President Trump just wrapping up a six-month physical at Walter Reed Military Medical Center and posting that everything checked out perfectly. The president will be 80 next month. CENTCOM just denying reports that Project Freedom has resumed, posting that U.S. forces are not currently escorting commercial vessels through the Strait of Hormuz, earlier confirming what it calls defensive airstrikes on Iran mine-laying vessels and on a missile position.
10: These were the first U.S. strikes that have targeted Iran since early May. The strikes do come amid the backdrop of ongoing diplomatic efforts to reach an agreement between Iran and the United States.
7: Fox's Trey Yingst in Tel Aviv. Iran continuing to publicly push back on President Trump's demands to rein in its nuclear program. 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
7: New clashes between Israel's military and Iran-backed Hezbollah militants along a strategic river in southern Lebanon. This as Israeli troops push farther north just days ahead of talks in Washington between delegations from Israel and Lebanon. The space company, founded by Jeff Bezos, gets a green light to get back to testing its new rocket.
12: The Federal Aviation Administration will allow Blue Origin to launch its New Glenn rocket once again. The agency grounded the flights after a failed mission in April. April in which the rocket didn't reach its intended orbit, leading to the eventual loss of the payload, a satellite from AST SpaceMobile. The FAA agrees with Blue Origin's report that the problem as to why some of the rocket's engines never fired has been fixed. The New Glenn rocket is expected to be a tool used by NASA in future moon missions in the Artemis program.
7: Fox's Evan Brown. Sweden has largely kicked one habit while taking up another.
2: A smoke-free society almost at hand in Sweden. Fewer than 5% of people in the Nordic country smoke cigarettes for the first time. Daily smoking down from 16% in 2003, now just 4.8% after ads were banned, taxes hiked 45%, and even outdoor restaurant smoking banned. But the Swedish Cancer Society notes now there's a surge in vaping in young people and women who are targeted by marketing, and snuff use called snus. About 10% of young adults up to age 30 vape, but 21 to 27% of older teens vape, especially girls. Therese Crowley, Fox News.
7: Americans not feeling as confident about the U.S. economy. The Conference Board's Consumer Confidence Index dipping in May after 3 months of gains. And two-thirds in the survey say they're cutting back spending in response to rising prices. Right now, the Dow is down about 181 points. I'm Lisa Brady. This is Fox News.
13: Every day, the men and women of the United States Marine Corps demonstrate their commitment to defend the American way of life. Since 1775, wherever the mission takes us, we always remember the land we call home. As Marines, we take a stand for our nation, for us all. The few, the proud, the Marines.
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1: Oh, hot damn, back in action. Hour number two of Fox Across America with Jimmy Failla. It is a stacked deck the rest of the way. Lara Trump, presidential daughter-in-law, my lead-in on your television sets on Saturday night. She's going to join us right here on the radio. We're also going to yuck it up with Rachel Campos Duffy. She is, of course, a Fox and Friends weekend host and the co-host of A Marriage with Sean Duffy, your transportation secretary, a man who has 9 kids. And everybody said when he became the press secretary that I should have gotten the job, not him. And by everybody, I do mean the voices in my head. But the point is, Sean Duffy, yeah, he's got 9 kids. He knows a thing or two about transportation, but I make this point all the time. 9 kids can be distracted with an iPad or an iPhone. I am a New York City cab driver. Okay, try distracting the ninja fight in the back seat or the time traveler with no pants on that wants you to get him to LaGuardia Airport on time.
2: What the hell did you just say?
1: I said the truth. I have dealt with a lot more adversity on the road than anybody who's ever going to be travel secretary or transportation secretary or whatever the hell you call it. But now is not about me lobbying for a job in the Trump administration. It's about you and I doing another kick-ass hour of radio.
3: Can you dig it? Can you dig it? Can you dig it?
1: 888-788-9910, the phone number. And the rule is the same every day, every hour. Be a Republican, be a Democrat. Just don't be a bang. So we haven't spent a lot of time on Graham Plattner, who is running for Senate up in Maine.
4: This guy's a serious ass.
1: Okay, and a lot's been said about the character of this man because he does have an actual Nazi tattoo. If you remember the Coptic cross that Pete Hegseth wears, we were told is a Nazi tattoo.
5: You're not telling me the truth.
1: Yet that cross that is on Pete Hegseth's body is in most of the churches throughout the world, including the Church of England, okay, where King Charles was coronated, not because it has anything to do with Nazi faith whatsoever, but because the media peddled that narrative as a way of discrediting a guy like Pete Hegseth, okay?
6: That's why I don't read the newspaper, because it's garbage, and the editor that let it come out is garbage.
1: Is it ever? But now you've got a Democrat running with an actual Nazi tattoo that he says he got when he was young and he was drunk and he was full of bad ideas. And every Democrat that told you Pete Hegseth was a Nazi and couldn't be in office, that said Elon Musk did a Nazi salute at Trump's inauguration by saying, "My heart goes out to you," something that literally 99% of the politicians do at some point during a year of campaigning. Cory Booker's done it a million times. AOC's done it a million times. They all do it. Zoran Mamdani does it at every one of his rallies. Now, to be honest with you, if you're going to look into somebody wanting to harm the Jewish faith, Zoran Mamdani is suspect A, B, and C, but I don't actually believe he's doing a Nazi salute. No one believes Elon Musk was doing a Nazi salute. But a guy who went out and got an actual Nazi tattoo is being endorsed by the entire Democrat Party.
7: This is total crap.
1: And of course, right now he's being slandered because yesterday was Memorial Day, and there's a pretty viral clip out there of him saying a Purple Heart recipient was a stupid mother effer and he deserved to die. You know, Graham Plattner's a jackass with a big mouth. And he's kind of tapped into that same intellectual laziness and that economic illiteracy that brings a lot of young, entitled white people like him towards socialism. Hey, I suck at everything. Give me other people's stuff. That's the real problem. It's not the lack of personal responsibility or initiative in my life. It's not me not having the wherewithal to make good decisions and hold myself accountable for the bad ones. No, the real problem is there's some very successful people out there that have worked a lot harder than I have, that have innovated a lot harder than I have, that have driven themselves to a standard I or most people learning about them couldn't even fathom. And I think the real problem is those underachievers, okay, aren't taking enough from those overachievers. I think that's the real problem in society, and that's what Graham Plattner's running on. And he's catering to a lot of self-hating white people who don't want to do the work. Okay, and he's now campaigning arm in arm with Bernie Sanders, talking about the oligarchy. Can we stop saying, no one says the word oligarchy. There's not a single mom trying to put food on the table right now that comes home and talks about the oligarchy. No one does. but it's a Bernie Sanders term that he's trying to make happen. The only person who would ever say oligarchy to you is Joe Biden if he was doing a commercial for the Olive Garden.
2: Tell him like it is.
1: Come on down, the oligarchy. You got free breadsticks. Cut! Joe, you screwed it up.
4: Uh-oh, I'm in trouble.
1: It's the Olive Garden. Okay, take it again. Hey, folks, Joe Biden here. Come on down to the oligarchy. Cut! Come on!
5: Come on, man.
1: And that's the point. No one says oligarchy. No one in their regular life on a daily basis says the word oligarchy. But Bernie Sanders gets out there because he's been running on class warfare his whole life while simultaneously trying to climb up the class ladder. Bernie Sanders, as you know, used to rail against the millionaires and the billionaires. But now if you notice, Bernie Sanders only rails against the billionaires because he became one of the millionaires.
8: What a fraud.
1: Totally. But Graham Platner, like Bernie, like Mom Donnie, like AOC, is catering to that faction of liberalism, which is a growing faction, guys, that wants free stuff. They don't want to work. They don't want to achieve. They don't want to push themselves. They don't want to work an overnight shift. They don't want to stay up for an all-nighter writing a paper or getting a presentation done. They're certainly not going to go drive my taxi 84 hours a week and do stand-up at night like I did. Okay, because they just have decided in this everybody gets a trophy world that if we're going to treat the losers like winners on a soccer field, we should be treating the losers like the winners when it comes to everyday life. Okay, that's what they're doing. Here is Graham Platner sitting with Bernie Sanders on MS Now, and they're talking about this Jeff Bezos clip. Jeff Bezos said last week, hey, you can raise my taxes, but it's not going to solve anybody's problems because the spending is the issue. Now, to be clear, Jeff Bezos is right. We're the richest country in the history of the world. We take in more tax revenue right now on this Tuesday, May the 26th, 2026. We take in more tax dollars right now than we ever have at any point in the history of this country. And yet we are $36 trillion in debt. Why? Not because we don't take in enough money. I just told you we take in more money than anybody in the world. It's because we're spending more than we're making. Okay, that is the problem. But if you're a politician and you need people to vote for you, you need to offer them some type of tangible solution. So what the politicians are catering to on the left are the lazy people who don't want to do the work, who can easily be fed a narrative of, well, your real problems don't come from the fact that you don't work or contribute anything meaningful to society. Your real problems come from some people just being so much more successful than you in this capitalistic system that it's only fair that we just start taking their stuff. Okay, that's who they're catering to. People who don't want to do the work, but live a life that reflects as if they did. Here is Graham Platner, clip 11, talking about Jeff Bezos.
9: No, I think it's abject nonsense. I think that's what somebody says when they don't want to see their taxes go up. There's absolutely no question that if we target the wealth where it has been hoarded, frankly, for decades at this point, and we pull it back into our system and put it into social programs like healthcare, like childcare, like paying teachers what they are worth, we will absolutely improve the lives of working Americans and, quite frankly, improve our society as a whole. I think what he is pitching is propaganda. It's meant to protect himself and protect his crony friends. And we're going to come after them for it.
10: Thank you for the education, gentlemen. We've just received a PhD in stupidity.
1: Okay, just weapons grade stupid. This narrative that anyone who's a billionaire is somehow evil, somehow gamed the system. They're competing in the same system you are. They might have been brilliant. Like Amazon obviously has changed the entire world existence. Okay, Elon Musk is helping blind people see and paralyzed people walk. The idea that he doesn't deserve whatever market reward there is for that level of innovation is like breathtakingly stupid. But again, these people aren't here to educate you because if you were smart and you had perspective, there's no way you could vote for any of these idiots. But Graham Platner tries to reduce it to, oh, they just don't want to pay more in taxes. Guys, he's worth hundreds of billions of dollars. If he does pay more in taxes, he's not going to feel it. He's not going to know. That's not the aversion. The aversion is people in the private sector that have made billions of dollars did so by not rewarding inefficiency. They did so by not rewarding incompetence. The reason billionaires don't want to give the government more of their money is Jeff Bezos, okay, paid $2 billion in personal taxes last year. $2 billion in taxes. And the government took his $2 billion and spent well beyond it. Do you know if you confiscated every dime Jeff Bezos and Elon Musk are worth, you could only fund the federal government for about 3.5 weeks at the rate we currently spend money? So what happens if you round up every billionaire dollar in the world? A month goes by, we have no more billionaires, and we have no more of their money. What happens next?
2: I guess we have some issues.
1: It's not a revenue problem, it's a spending problem. But class warfare is the MO in the midterms, and it's going to be the MO in the 2028 elections. Every Democrat that gets in front of a microphone is going to say, there's too many rich people, you deserve some of their stuff. Not, hey, this is the American dream. You can go from nothing to something. You can bust your ass and get there. Do you understand, like me, little old me, driving a taxi 84 hours a week, doing stand-up at night, wanted to work in TV and radio. So I just worked at it. Okay, but if I was listening to the AOCs of my generation, the Zoran Mamdanis, the Grand Platners of my generation, I would have been like, well, I'm in this taxi. And I made $40,000 worth of bad decisions with my bookie. I'm in all kinds of debt. I got a newborn. I got no money. I don't have a lot of opportunity to sleep and get ahead. Ergo, I'm just going to vote for the guy who promises me free stuff. That's going to be my solution to life's problems. Except there's one small problem. Nothing is actually free.
4: Bingo, man. Bingo.
1: Because some other taxpayer has to subsidize what I'm getting for free. But what you don't understand is even though that money's not coming out of your pocket, you know what is coming out of your pocket? The cost of everything else in this country that goes up in price because the government's spending too much cash. Milton Friedman, the most brilliant economic analyst who's ever lived, explained inflation this way. It can only happen because of the government, okay? And the government can only make it happen by spending money on programs that are supposed to be given to you for free.
5: Inflation is made in Washington because only Washington can create money. And any other attribution to other groups of inflation is wrong. Consumers don't produce it. Producers don't produce it. The trade unions don't produce it. Foreign sheiks don't produce it. Oil imports don't produce it. What produces it is too much government spending and too much government creation of money and nothing else.
1: Too much government spending, too much creation of government money and nothing else. Okay, when Graham Platner says we need to take Jeff Bezos' money, what does that mean? It means you're going to get more government spending. When Graham Platner says, oh, he's going to take more of Jeff Bezos' money, what does that mean? It means you're going to get more government programs. Okay, when you get more tax dollars, you get more programs, and now you're in more debt, what does the government do? It prints more government dollars. In the process, that drives down the value of an American dollar, which is what ultimately makes inflation that much worse for you at the cash register. Okay, there's no way around what I'm about to tell you. Okay, but society is always going to be divided between the takers and the makers. Okay, and you might think the takers have it better because they don't do anything. They just sit around and get their government handout and learn to get by on a managed, you know, low-tier existence. But it's the makers who get the highs and lows of winning and losing and achieving and pushing themselves and, you know, self-reliance and all those other things that make stuff worth having. There's nothing cooler than accomplishing something. Okay, and the reason we got to the moon first and the reason we've been the world's dominant superpower for the last 250 years is we were a salary and a society, for that matter, calibrated on being makers. We're the ones who make things happen. Okay, we invent stuff. We out-hustle. We innovate. We create. We fight when need be. Okay, but the point is the American spirit is one of victorhood, not one of victimhood. But the reason a guy like Graham Platner has traffic is he's saying a lot of outlandish things, some of which I will play you as the hour evolves. But what he's ultimately doing is shining a light on just how many do-nothing, bottom-feeding idiots there are out there that don't understand basic economics because they've never applied themselves long enough in life to process a good productive paragraph of anything. It's a lot of self-hating white people who've never contributed, but they were handed enough trophies at the end of a 9-1 loss on the soccer field that they've decided that they should be winners in other places too.
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0: is Fox Across America with Jimmy Fallon. I got a quick one for you. It's Graham Plattner. He's out campaigning with Bernie Sanders. Bernie Sanders hates capitalism so much, he charges people money to get into a lecture about the evils of capitalism.
1: Pay up, suckers.
0: And a lot of suckers pay up. Is there anything funnier than that? Capitalism is the devil, and for just $29.99, I will explain why. That's Bernie Sanders. And he's out there latching onto this Graham Plattner fella, because if you're listening on WVMT in Burlington, you know Bernie's popular up in that region. Obviously, Plattner running against Susan Collins in Maine. And he is the Democrat leader right now. They've got a 60% chance of flipping that seat, because a lot of people just vote for the party. Okay, you know, I always say the politics are more important than the people now. That is reality. But when it comes to the economic message from Bernie Sanders, what he's trying to tell you is he has the answer to your problems economically. We're just going to go tax the billionaires. But the problem there is the billionaires are the ones who create the jobs. The billionaires are the ones who innovate and drive markets and improve the quality of life. Okay? And they got there by busting their ass. So if the idea here is to scapegoat and demonize the successful as a means of placating the people who don't apply themselves, what you're ultimately doing is you're de-incentivizing achievement and the free market and private sector innovation, and you're catering to the people who usually just ride off that coattail and take everything. Here is Graham Plattner and Bernie together, clip 15.
2: We are not going to get any of this with speeches alone or with any politician alone. 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We need one thing, something the man speaking after me has been fighting for 60 years. We need a political revolution.
3: All over this country, working people, including Republicans, understand that the economy is rigged, that the campaign finance system is corrupt, that in fact we need a political revolution.
0: It's so stupid. And a room full of people are like, yeah, give me free stuff. Because they can't have a political revolution, because that would require you to do something. You'd need to revolt. As it stands, the only protesters they can round up are people who had no kids, who grew up in the 60s and want to relive their big protests on the quads. Okay, that's who their base is on this stuff. It's embarrassing.
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1: News. I'm Therese Crowley. President Trump posting, just finished my 6-month physical at Walter Reed Military Medical Center. Everything checked out perfectly. Thank you to the great doctors and staff. And Secretary of State Rubio says President Trump is going to make a good deal or no deal on Iran. Despite a U.S. defensive strike on Iran, boats laying mines in the Strait of Hormuz, oil prices falling today, and Arab neighbors optimistic about peace talks in Qatar.
2: Like anything with something like this, it's going to take a couple days to settle.
1: Secretary Rubio leaving India said, I'm from Miami, but it's hot. Temps over 100. The Supreme Court rules on a Florida challenge to illegal migrant truckers after an Indian driver caused a fatal U-turn wreck there. A high court deciding that Florida has no legal standing over California and Washington issuing CDL licenses to illegal migrants with no permanent address. 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
3: All right, nice looking Tuesday afternoon. Sunshine mixing with some clouds. Nice and mild, up to 85. Tonight becoming cloudy, 60. 50s North Country. Partial sunshine around Wednesday, 82. Thursday fronts through. It's cold fronts, a little cooler. Mostly sunny, 72. Friday, a chance of showers in the afternoon near 70 degrees. From the Weather Channel, I'm meteorologist Ray Stajic, WIBX 950 AM and 92.3 FM.
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7: Across America, the radio buddy Jimmy Fallon, Lara Trump, Rachel Campos, Duffy in the on-deck circle. They stacked the deck, man. I was out in Reno over the weekend doing some stand-up. I had my mom with me. Pretty rowdy crowd. I think they thought I was going to come back to work today in no capacity to do the show.
8: Fat, drunk, and stupid is no way to go through life, son.
7: I get that a lot, but the reality is I'm in fine shape. I actually was not, to be honest with you, I didn't do a lot of drinking out there when we were on the West Coast.
9: You were lying your ass off.
7: That is not true. No, it's actually not true. I was with my mom. I was sightseeing. We had a great time. It was so outrageous. So a shout out to my mom. Great trip. And everybody listening on KKFT, KSVL, Brian Kilmeade, you should know this, is going to be there at the Bartley Ranch this Saturday night. That's a real thing. So you saw me and my mom last week get rowdy in the park. You got a shot to see Kilmeade there this Saturday night. And I could not encourage you to do anything more passionately with your entertainment dollar than to go see Brian Kilmeade's show, because it's actually a funny history show. Like, mine is just me telling you dirty jokes in a park. I look like a sex offender who drove there in a white van. Kilmeade's show is actually like productive, informative. You could bring your kids. I mean, people brought their kids to my show. That wasn't my idea, but we had a 12-year-old sitting in the front row. And his mom, Jennifer, has been on this show. She's called into the show in the past. She's fantastic. But the point is, the Kilmeade show is probably a little classier than mine, but it's in the same gorgeous venue, and it's under the night skies in Reno. Like, you're sitting there on the side of a mountain. It's actually incredible. So if you want to get tickets to see Brian Kilmeade, go to the Bartley Ranch. Check that out for sure. As it pertains to my dates, I will be back out in California in July. I will be in Monterey July 17th. I will be in Napa July 18th. And then the following week, July 25th, I am at the Grove in Anaheim. And all of those tickets are available to you for sale at foxacrossamerica.com. Moving on. Clip I needed to play really quickly. It's a big protest on Memorial Day outside a ICE detention facility in Newark, New Jersey. And it's going on right now as we speak at this remote hour on a Tuesday. They're still out there blocking the facility, making sure the vehicles coming in and out of the facility don't contain any migrants, because these paid protesters and, you know, another assortment of dirtbags have decided that ICE is the bad guy and the people breaking into this country illegally are the good guys.
10: I'm sick and tired of all this bullshit.
7: But that's what's going on. ICE, you know, Tom Homan, your border czar. Tom Homan deported 1 million people under Barack Obama and was given a gold medal for his efforts. That's where the Democrat Party was 10 years ago on this issue. Now the same Tom Homan is supposed to be some type of white supremacist, literally Hitler character that doesn't understand America was built on immigration. And everybody peddling that garbage is catering to such an intellectually lazy crowd that doesn't draw the distinction that America was built on

0: illegal immigration. People came here on boats, sailed past the Statue of Liberty, went into Ellis Island, got processed, and then were in the New World pursuing the American dream, where the streets were paved with gold and anybody could be anything. That's what this country was built on, legal immigration. Give me your tired, your poor, your huddled masses yearning to breathe free. That was the poem on the Statue of Liberty. There is not a second verse that says, we'll also take the people who come here and chant death to America and demand a bunch of free stuff. That's who Tom Homan is trying to deport. Okay, those folks and the people who have violent criminal arrest records in other countries that somehow make it into ours. That's who ICE has to go after. Convicted pedophiles, convicted rapists, convicted murderers in other countries that are walking the streets freely here in America. And these demonstrators want you to believe that ICE is the bad guy in this equation.
1: Sell crazy someplace else. We're all stocked up here.
0: And I bring it up because I found this all to be so fascinating that anyone, you know, in this day and age could get hair and get makeup and look a TV camera in the face and think you had a winning message when you said, hey, we got to stop the deportations. You know, back in my day, if you wanted to rape and murder in another country, you could come to America and just walk around, have a nice time. Nobody gave you a hard time.
2: You can't handle the truth.
0: Because that was never true. There's so many public, there are so many public facing policies now that would not only be disqualifying 10 years ago, they might have gotten you beat up. Like, I'm not kidding. Like, if you were hiring a babysitter and they were like, hey, you guys go to the movies, I'm just going to take your kindergartner to a drag show and then tell him he's trapped in the wrong body and let him read a bunch of adult sex books. I mean, my God, if you said that, the parents would be like,
3: you do that again and I'll break every bone in your body.
0: Amen. Okay, but now, right now, this moment is about restoring perspective. And you don't do that with Drag Story Hour and a bunch of dirty books. You do it by getting down to the bookstore, getting over to Amazon, getting anywhere they sell fine books, and you get a copy of All American Patriotism, celebrating 250 years of America's greatness. It is written by my superstar guest who joins me now, Rachel Campos Duffy in the house. Hey, girl.
4: Hey, Jimmy. Honestly, I could not have asked for someone to set my book up better. Like, literally, you've captured the essence of why I wrote this book, which is to turn the page on all that crazy wokeness, because I think the fever is broken.
0: Yes.
4: And now it's time to get back to the way things used to be before the crazies took over.
0: Amen. And honestly, this is a blueprint to do it. I myself wrote a chapter in this book and I was honored. I was honored. That was a big deal to me. I'm going to try not to get emotional as we have this conversation. but essentially, from a million different directions, the book is a collection of essays by pretty prominent patriots who have succeeded by doing things the right way. And they take great pains to, you know, recognize what the right way means. Okay. The American dream and everything else that we're after in this day and age. So I tip my cap to you. As good as my intro was, all I did was make an intro. You wrote a damn book, Rachel Campos Duffy. So way to go.
4: I did, but I couldn't have done it without my Fox family. And I think what you did is capture the essence in so many regards, because with the exception of Lawrence Jones, Tommy Lahren, almost everybody who wrote an essay for this chapter is around the same age.
0: Yeah.
4: Right? We're kind of close, mm-hmm, between our 40s and late 50s. Mm-hmm. And that was a period of time when we all loved America. And what's interesting is I'm having young people who are getting this book, maybe their parents gave it to them or whatever. They're buying it, they're coming to me and they're saying, I love this, because there's a lot of nostalgia around Gen Z right now for the way things were when you could just go down to the arcade or you went to the you went to the mall. By the way, Gen Z bringing back malls single-handedly. or just that natural feeling of, we all sort of grew up loving America.
0: Yes.
4: And our parents told us America was great. And then later on, after we loved America, we found out about some of her flaws, but we were able to accept them in a loving way and even work towards improving America. But we did it through this lens of love.

0: And we have been since 1776. And nobody should be ashamed of this country because this is the most coveted citizenship on the globe.
1: So essentially, you titled your book All American Patriotism because it had a nicer ring than "This is a giant middle finger to all the haters."
0: Totally, you're right. Fox wouldn't allow that title.
1: That was
0: Fox
1: the working title. Yeah, that was the, they had a problem with
0: that
1: the artwork.
0: Was a working title. It was a working title, and then it went through HR and all the departments, and we came up with All American Greatness. But this book, honestly, when you read these essays, and what's great about it, everybody's attention span is very low these days. And so you can take it a chapter at a time and just learn why Will Cain thinks America's great. Why, you know, Bill Hemmer thinks America's great. Why Dana Farina thinks America's great. And then you get to Jimmy's chapter and you find out that Jimmy actually had an uncle named Uncle Sam.
1: Yeah.
0: And you learn all these things that was in the military. And you learn where your sense of patriotism came, which was obviously from this area, this community you grew up with, all these veterans. Every single chapter, you're reminded of how regional, almost, and small community this country is, because everybody's reason for loving America is colored by the place they grew up in.
1: Yep.
0: So, you know,
1: really,
0: Will
1: really
0: Cain's Friday Night Lights is different than Jimmy Fallon's reason for loving America. But the thread is we all love America and we all are grateful to be America.
1: Slam dunk. I agree. Rachel Campos Duffy's on the line, co-host of Fox and Friends Weekend. The new book, it's All American Patriotism, celebrating 250 years of America's greatness. And it is funny because within this book is you realize there's obviously so much diversity of thought, which is the ultimate strength, okay? There's absolutely diversity of race and background and upbringing all over this book, but it's the diversity of thought that makes America possible. And that's why I think people need to read this, is it's not just for Fox fans, it's for people who are outside of this building who are being told, like, we're the devil and we represent a very singular thing. Then you open up this book and you're like, wow, everybody's from everywhere and they've come at this from 1,000 different angles. Like you said, Will Cain's Friday Night Lights was playing football. My Friday Night Lights was betting football and drinking under the bleachers. Exactly. But we're here in the same building. That's the point. It's all possible in America, Rachel.
0: It's all possible. And you know what will happen? As you read other people's stories, and this is what I think is the beauty of this and why it's so important that this comes out now ahead of America 250, when the woke fever breaks and everybody's like, oh my gosh, this country's amazing and we're not going to let these people tell us otherwise anymore, is that all of us have a story. Every single person who reads this will be reminded of their own family's American dream story, of their own uncle who served in the military. And the purpose of people being reminded of that is they will pass it on to their kids. Because a lot of times we feel helpless. Like you laid out a really great description of the insanity of people letting weirdos take their kids and tell them that boys are girls and girls are boys and drag shows. And some people were shamed into thinking that if they oppose that, they were homophobic, transphobic, racist, unenlightened, cavemen, whatever it is that they threw at you if you were like not buying the whole trans thing or not buying the whole COVID thing.
1: Yep.
0: So what this does is it's a reminder that we as parents, as grandparents, as aunts and uncles, we have a lot more influence over our kids than we think.
1: Yeah.
0: So the dad who said, that's crazy that they have a trans bathroom because biological sex is real, that kid is going to have a better chance than the coward parent who allowed a boy to run against his daughter and lose in the track meet. So the point is, we have power as parents. We have influence as parents. And we, until the whole system gets shaken out and gets better, and we're getting there.
1: Yep.
0: Thanks to electing President Trump and a lot of the crazy stuff is now going away. But it's still important for us to tell these stories of why we love America, of our own family history, of history in general, because a lot of kids got their history from a Marxist named Howard Zinn instead of a normal history book. And so we have got to tell these stories. Take your kids out. Take them to go see the Liberty Bell. Take them to go see Independence Hall. Take them to the Grand Canyon. My parents took me, Jimmy, in 1976 when America

0: turned 200. My dad is first generation from Mexico. His parents came from Mexico.
1: Mm-hmm.
0: My mother became an American citizen when I was in kindergarten. My dad was stationed in Spain as a military guy and married my mom.
1: Wow.
0: And when I was a kindergartner, she became a citizen. She taught herself English. She went to night school and got her GED. She went to get her citizenship and did the whole, all the classes, and was so proud. And one of the first things they did after that was, hey, it's 1976. We're celebrating 200 years. And they put us in a brown Vega station wagon, four of us kids. And this little immigrant family drove to the Liberty Bell because my parents said, this country's amazing. And we need to get back to that. We need to get back to immigrants and natives born here, everybody going, this is amazing. We need to tell our kids how amazing this country is. And this book will inspire you to do that.
1: Oh, that's so rad, Rachel. And I love the idea of the station wagon. We had a brown Ford station wagon, very similar experience. And it's so...
0: You get it.
1: I was telling my friends this the other day. We used to go to drive-in movies, and I laugh about this because Lincoln's generation thinks they're rebels for smuggling in candy. But I'm like, dude, we used to smuggle in people. Like, that's what the drive... That was the drive-in back in the day. We were like traffickers. So I love all of this. I love the nostalgia. I love the can-do attitude. I love all the personal connections. Like, everyone listening to this, it's like you can basically take a combination of patriotism, which is always necessary, especially this time of year, and like access to Fox News people. You can take us all to the beach this summer and hang out with us in Rachel's book. I mean, think about that. That's crazy. Yeah. It's like a Groupon. You get a Fox beach party. You get a great beach read, and you get Rachel Campos stuff. I mean, what more do you want? Now that we've said all this, I think you need to put the middle finger back on the cover.
0: I will.
1: I'm going to get on the line. Rachel, I love you.
0: By the way, I love you too. You're going to learn a lot about the Fox family, things you never knew. And this makes the greatest Father's Day gift. Get it for your grandpa. Get it for your dad. It's the best gift ever. And it's beautiful. It's a coffee table book. You can leave it out. It's gorgeous.
1: I honestly didn't even think of that. It is a perfect Father's Day gift. And you want to know something? It's actually a really good graduation gift too. No one ever knows what to do to give somebody who's graduating. You give them a couple bucks or whatever. Give them a couple bucks and a copy of the book because it's kind of like a blueprint from successful people, which is a big damn deal. Yes. Look at us go.
0: Yes.
1: All right. This was amazing.
0: Yes.
1: Congratulations.
0: I appreciate it.
1: I'm excited. Can't wait to read the rest of it so I can judge everyone else's writing against my own. You're the best. I'm kidding. You're the best.
0: Yours was great. Yours was great.
1: That's enough. We love you, Rach. We'll see you soon, babe. The great Rachel Campos Duffy. There she goes. There we go. Back after this.
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0: There it is. Fox Across America with Jimmy Fallon. We've got Lara Trump in the on-deck circle. She just got back from Beijing, where she accompanied the president on Air Force One for that big historic meeting with Xi. And perhaps even more daunting, she survived an open bar this weekend because Don Jr., Donald Trump Jr., got married again over the weekend, and Lara was there. So assuming they've sobered her up, gotten her back on her feet, Lara parties. We're going to have a State of the Union with presidential daughter-in-law, my TV lead-in, the woman who hosts My View with Lara Trump every Saturday night at 9 p.m. before I come on at 10 p.m. And then the network issues an apology at 11 p.m. Happens just about every week.
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10: President Trump is planning something rare. Lisa Brady, Fox News. A private cabinet meeting set for tomorrow at Camp David while the push continues for a possible deal with Iran, which publicly remains defiant.
11: With talks ongoing, the Iranians are speaking out. Today with the country's supreme leader, Mujtaba Khamenei, posting on X, the United States will no longer have a safe haven for its mischief and for establishing military bases in West Asia.
10: Fox's Trey Yingst in Tel Aviv. President Trump posting that Iran must give up its highly enriched uranium. The president spent the morning having his latest physical.
12: Following a medical and dental checkup at Walter Reed National Military Medical Center, President Trump said on social media, everything checked out perfectly. The president's physician has not yet released a report publicly, but White House officials say that is likely in the next day or two. President Trump turns 80 years old next month, and when his term ends, he will be the oldest person to ever serve in the office. The president has been photographed with bruising on his hands and swelling in his legs. Last year, the president's doctor said the swelling is caused by chronic venous insufficiency, describing the condition as benign and normal for older patients.
10: Fox's Jared Halpern at the White House. Anti-ICE protesters spending another day outside a detention facility in New Jersey, demanding it be shut down after clashes with agents over the weekend.
13: One thing I do want to point out that's interesting when you talk to the protesters is they don't want these guys wearing masks, right? They want the ICE agents to take their masks off. They want them out of New Jersey, but they come ready and prepared with their masks, and they say they're not going anywhere. They're trying to run security, and they want all the migrants who are inside that facility, whether they're in the country illegally or not, to be released. Something DHS says is just not going to happen.
10: Fox's Alexis McAdams in Newark, where the governor joined the protest yesterday, claiming some migrants are on a hunger strike over poor conditions. The Homeland Security Secretary denies that. 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
10: President Trump is allowing more of one type of refugee into the U.S., citing safety concerns.
15: The president has largely stopped refugee admissions since he took office, except for white South Africans, specifically Afrikaners, many of whom are farmers. He was planning to allow 7,500 refugees in, but he's increased that by 10,000 through the end of September. An administration document says the Afrikaners face an emergency situation due to incitement of racially motivated violence by the government. Last year, the president hosted South Africa's president, Cyril Ramaphosa, and played videos for him, including clips of South African politicians chanting for the farmers to be killed. Ramaphosa and others in his delegation said violence is a problem for all in South Africa and that it's not racially motivated.
10: Fox's Jessica Rosenthal just getting word that the South Carolina State Senate has rejected an effort to redraw U.S. House districts, aiming to pick up an extra seat for Republicans by targeting the seat held by longtime Democratic Representative James Clyburn. Senators had political concerns and logistical worries. Early voting is already underway for statewide primaries set for June 9th. The manager of a pro baseball team in Japan steps down after being accused of assault and arrested.
16: Shinosuke Abe resigns as manager of the Yomiuri Giants and apologizes for the trouble caused by his family matters. He's accused of grabbing his 18-year-old daughter by the collar and throwing her to the floor to stop a fight with her 15-year-old sister. The daughter asked the ChatGPT AI app what to do. It recommended calling a child guidance center. She did, not realizing her report would bring police to the house to make an arrest after Abe admitted what happened. She says she's not hurt and has patched things up with her dad. The Giants are one of the two pro teams based in Tokyo. Abe hit more than 400 home runs for them over 19 seasons as a player and was hired as manager in 2024. Chris Foster, Fox News.
10: It's a mixed day on Wall Street right now. The Dow is down 201 points, but the NASDAQ is up 244. I'm Lisa Brady, Fox News.
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1: Oh, you're damn right it is, and we are fired up for an absolute embarrassment of radio riches. Hour number three of Fox Across America with Jimmy Failla. Lara Trump, presidential daughter-in-law, my Saturday night lead-in on the TV, the host of My View with Lara Trump, stops by my show, me, your main man, Jimmy Failla. 888-788-9910 is the program. And yes, I am aware that this is quite a contrast in styles, me and Lara Trump. One of us comes from the greatest, most respected families in the history of the world, and the other is Lara Trump. Come on, Jimmy, we're talking smack out of the gate. Why? Because it is a really dumb time to be alive. I say this every day. I go, this is the dumbest time there has ever been to be alive. Okay, and I've been saying that for a while since I got on the radio, because we really are in that place now where we've lost our ability to scale like what matters. Do you know over the Memorial Day weekend, people were fighting all over social media because the New York Giants quarterback brought on Donald Trump at a rally.
2: Well, that's the dumbest thing I've ever heard of.
1: Trump's doing an event in New Jersey. The Giants play there. Their quarterback comes out and says, I'm proud to have the President of the United States. And people see Jackson Dart bringing Trump on and
3: he should be behind bars.
1: Okay, but do you understand how weapons grade stupid it is to really care, like genuinely care, what an NFL quarterback thinks about the president? But to take it a step further, the idea that you think anybody cares what he thinks about the president is so mind-blowingly stupid because people have lost their self-awareness. Social media was the worst thing that ever happened to human civilization, straight up, because people have no idea how psychotic they sound when they just go out and follow the trend. Oh, people are mad at the quarterback for bringing on the president? All right, I've got a hot take on that. Oh, people are posting pictures of their dinner? Or I'll take a picture of my food. Stupid. Okay, it's all of it is so stupid, everything people do. But ultimately, what the zeitgeist does not reward is substance, it's engagement. So you talk about what's getting the clicks. And a lot of times what's getting the clicks is mindless stupidity. And it's one of the biggest challenges we face right now. And it's corrupting a lot of our politics because most people gravitate around what they think is going to be better for their party, even if it's going to be worse for their life. That's really a thing right now. Like where I live in New York, right? So Zoran Buffon, Zoran Mamdani is obviously an anti-Semitic buffoon. Okay, he's a TikTok guy and he timed the zeitgeist just right. He became the mayor because a lot of rich white kids who've never contributed anything to the world have rich parents and they have decided that the capitalism that has enabled them to do nothing and drift off their parents for the rest of their life is actually evil. Which is so stupid. You talk about not having self-awareness. Were it not for capitalism and your parents' success within it, you'd have to be out there getting a job instead of deciding that, well, you're a woke white person, a performative ally to the minority community. Ergo, you're going to vote for Mamdani because he knows what's best for poor people. Spending government money is the worst thing that could ever happen to poor people because government spending is what drives inflation. So if you're someone living shift to shift, as I was as a cab driver, paycheck to paycheck, if you're in a more traditional job, the point is the more the government spends on stuff, the more your cost of goods goes up.
4: Government is not the solution to our problem. Government is the problem.
1: But a lot of woke white people were like, I'm going to vote for Mamdani because that shows that I care about the little guy. I mean, good goodness gracious, tough thing to watch. But it's called performative allyship. You know where it's happening right now for me? In comedy. So there was a roast of Kevin Hart like 2 or 3 weeks ago at this point. And Kevin Hart was on with Charlamagne this morning defending the comedian's rights to tell some of the jokes they did about George Floyd. Other people as well, not all people who died of fentanyl like George Floyd did, but people who were prominent in the news. I mean, there were jokes about Charlie Kirk on that roast. But the point is, at this remote hour, 3 weeks after the roast, the reason it's still in the news is Chelsea Handler, woke white jackass is out there saying some of the comics didn't have the rights to make the jokes that they made.
5: Everything woke turns to
1: does it ever? Because the jokes in question, just so we understand, Shane Gillis told a couple of jokes. Tony Hinchcliffe told a couple of jokes. They were about Cheryl Underwood's husband. Cheryl Underwood was on the dais. Cheryl Underwood's husband killed himself. But she knew in going to a roast that everything about her life would be in play. And to her credit, both before and after the roast, meaning after these jokes were made about her husband who killed himself, Cheryl Underwood said they were funny and they were all there in spirit of a good time. And she took no issues with the jokes told about her husband, who killed himself, by the way. Because, you know, people who like comedy, a lot of us use it to cope with terrible things. I don't understand. Everybody doesn't have to do that. But the fact that you don't do it doesn't mean somebody else should lose their right to do it if that's how they choose. That's the whole point of America. E pluribus unum, out of many, one. That whole thing. But right now, if you look in my feed, there are people legitimately fighting over jokes that are 3 weeks old. Okay, and they're doing so on behalf of a minority community that didn't ask them to get offended. Meaning people watched the roast and laughed. People watched the roast and didn't laugh. Doesn't matter one way or the other. Comedy is a buffet. If you see a joke you like, you throw it on your tray. If you don't like the joke, you just keep walking. There's no need to stop, start a fight with the chef, and hold up the rest of the buffet line. Everybody gets their own tray. You throw the stuff you like on the tray, you skip the stuff you don't. That's all comedy is supposed to do. It's supposed to be treated in the same subjective manner you treat, do I want the McNuggets or do I want the boneless spare ribs or do I want to do a Jimmy Fallon and have both the McNuggets and the spare ribs?
6: You're killing yourself the way you eat. You're a fat f- look at you.
1: But it's ultimately called performative allyship. Chelsea Handler, a woke white chick, okay, wants to be regarded as a morally superior showbiz person. Hey, look, I'm mad on behalf of the black people in America who didn't ask me to get mad. I'm going to go do interviews and tell you how this was bad because I know what's better for people. You know, I understand the schools are failing and the crime isn't good. But more importantly, there was a joke at a comedy show that these people didn't attend. And I need to bring some attention to the fact that they might not have liked that joke if they did go. Can you think of anything more pointless? But that's who liberalism caters to in this moment. People fighting pretend battles. Yesterday, Jacob Fry, mayor of Minneapolis, got ratioed to the moon. And to his credit, Joey Jones was part of this. Joey Jones is a guy who lost both of his legs in Iran 20 years ago. He decided last week to re-enlist in the Marines. I still got something left in the tank. My tour was cut short after I had two limbs lost as a bomb tech. He just went and re-enlisted in the Marines. So imagine a guy who is that emotionally invested in the brotherhood of the Marine Corps in service to this nation, a guy who losing two limbs wasn't enough of a deterrent to keep him out of that uniform. Joey Jones is back in the Marines. Well, yesterday he gets out of bed like a lot of us did, opens up Twitter, and sees Jacob Fry, the mayor of Minneapolis, saluting not Memorial Day, but George Floyd, that fentanyl junkie who once pointed a gun at a pregnant woman during an armed robbery. That George Floyd, whose autopsy showed that he died of fentanyl. Now, to be clear, you're never going to rehabilitate the public image of the Derek Chauvin kneeling on George Floyd's neck. Although that was a legal tactic taught by the department, they railroaded the guy. Because popular opinion watched that video and was aghast. Okay, but we had some consensus on the fact that we didn't like that video. What we didn't have were all of the facts at our disposal. We didn't know George Floyd took two doses of fentanyl in the run-up to that arrest, and that ultimately the autopsy said he died of fentanyl and not the knee kneeling on his neck. We didn't know that. We just thought he was knelt on till he died, and that was egregious, and society got lit on fire in the process. Okay, but ultimately, what we came to find out about George Floyd is that when the world was rioting, if you read the story, it's so fascinating. George Floyd's son didn't even know who he was because he was that detached from civilization and his family until, of course, you know, a wrongful death lawsuit was filed and everybody came running on down.
7: We're paying in cash.
1: Big money to be made. But yeah, there's that famous story of the mother saying to the son, do you know who that man is on the news? And he said to the kid, that's your father. And the kid just didn't know. Because George Floyd, sadly, was a junkie. Okay, he was a junkie that was committing violent crimes. But the point is, yesterday, on the anniversary of his death, Jacob Fry, like Tim Walz, decided to make the day, which absolutely positively belongs exclusively to the heroes who have died for this country. They decided to make yesterday George Floyd Day. Today, we salute George Floyd and the hero who changed the conversation about race. George Floyd was one of the biggest media manipulations the world has ever witnessed. And the idea of honoring him on a day when true heroes who sacrifice their lives to better someone else's have a day dedicated to them was something that no one thought was cool. So Joey Jones actually wrote to Jacob Fry on Twitter, "You, sir, can off. Today belongs to heroes." Great. It's great. And there are probably a few hundred thousand people like Joey Jones's tweet, because we do still have perspective in this world. You just don't always realize it on social media, because a lot of times the squeaky wheel is getting the most grease. And, you know, it's the lunatics, the moon bats, that get the most press coverage. So ultimately, you're discussing that constantly, and it kind of clouds your perception of what does and doesn't matter. That's what makes right now the dumbest time to be alive. Most of what we're fighting over doesn't matter. Jokes at a roast 3 weeks ago absolutely don't matter. Okay, George Floyd, good God. Are we supposed to make heroes out of everybody who points a gun at a pregnant woman and abandons their family and does, you know, fentanyl in the streets? No, it's crazy. Okay, but that's what they're after. They're after, it's so fascinating to me, okay, that the people want the clicks more than they want the dignity. The people want the politics and the power more than they want the people. It's the most ironic thing out there, is everybody wants to be more prominent so they can leverage that prominence to more control over your life. But in the process, everything they do to get there shows you they shouldn't be in charge of their life, let alone somebody's like yours.
7: What can I tell you, kid? You're right. When you're right, you're right. You're right.
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0: might be the dumbest clip you hear all week, but I'm going to give you one sound bite from The View.
1: No, God!
0: Gotta do it, okay? This is The View weighing in on the whole hullabaloo about the New York Giants quarterback Jackson Dart did a rally over the weekend where he brought Donald Trump on stage. That's what the outrage is, that the quarterback brought Trump on stage and Trump is a racist and he's bad. Jackson Dart has black team. You know, it's all stupid. It's a quarterback. A quarterback bringing a president on stage. That doesn't affect your grocery prices, the safety of your community, whether or not your kids can read, whether you can pay your property taxes. In a state like New Jersey, where they have some of the highest taxes in the nation. No, let's not focus on that. Let's worry about our feelings. That's more important than anything going on in the world. And that's essentially what this clip really showcases in a nutshell, is everybody on the left who works in a media position of prominence in the media. Okay, every one of these people thinks the entire world revolves around them. Do you remember that famous clip after Trump won the election of Jimmy Kimmel and his woke wife who runs his whole show saying, "You don't understand, we've lost family members over this, who don't realize how personal this is for me and Jimmy against the president." Guys, people are not supposed to go into a voting booth and pull the lever based on how you personally feel about a politician. Democracy is about how each of us individually feels about politicians.
2: When you're right, you're right, and you're right.
0: But this idea that the quarterback of the New York Giants has an opinion of President Trump that's a favorable one should not reflect on whether or not you root for the Giants or how you vote, for that matter. His opinion shouldn't affect yours. But the fact that people are devoting significant hours of airtime telling you otherwise really does speak to that level of self-absorption people have on the left. Here is The View talking about it.
1: I don't know what all that was. But some people were not happy with Dart's open political endorsement. I mean, isn't he entitled to his...
3: It's America.
1: Is he entitled to his thing?
4: For somebody to back a guy like Trump, whose history in discrimination and racism goes back to housing discrimination...
3: In the 70s.
4: Oh, in the 70s, DEI attacks, and posting pictures of the Obamas as apes... When he's on a team that's 55% to 60%, the NFL is that many people, that much percentage of black people.
1: Yeah, huh?
4: That is just the definition of stupidity and racist, in my opinion.
0: Oh, good God. I mean, really think about that, okay? I mean, the reality, what Joy Behar just said about the Trump meme is actually not true. They posted a video that, yes... The video, which was an autoplay, then led into a second video, and it was not ideal, and it was not a good video of the Obamas, I will grant you that. But is anybody sitting here on that panel really acknowledging Donald Trump's deliverables for black voters? It's all pretend stuff. I mean, Donald Trump was the first guy to give the Rainbow Coalition office space in 1984. Okay, Donald Trump is a guy that wasn't getting called racist until he ran for office, but when he won the presidency, one of the first three things he did was give $75 billion in opportunity zones to black people, give historically black colleges and universities their highest recurring funding endowment ever. By the way, obviously the First Step Prison Reform Act, I talk about this all the time on this show. Okay, the people who were freed, the vast majority of which were nonviolent black drug offenders, these were people in the First Step Prison Reform Act that were actually sentenced under a 1994 crime bill called the Joe Biden crime bill. Okay, The View doesn't talk about that. They don't talk about what Trump's doing or prominent black people in his cabinet or working in the Republican Party. They just pretend they don't exist and everything needs to be some form of racist or racial animus. So Jackson Dart actually bringing Trump up, according to The View, is actually an insult to his black teammates. Except there's only one small problem. Black people voted for Donald Trump at a higher number in this election than any Republican since Gerald Ford in 1976. But they didn't bring that up on The View.
5: Some of these women, they're so stupid.
0: So she says, wow, 62% of his teammates are black. And in her worldview, which is the most condescending racial attitude you can have, is that all black people vote the same way. That's how they see it.
6: You have a problem figuring out whether you're for me or Trump, and you ain't black.
0: Really think about that. And The View wasn't mad at him for saying that. Liberal media outlets weren't mad at him for saying that because they truly believed that they were entitled to black support. Like, how could Jackson Dart introduce Donald Trump? Doesn't he know every black guy in the locker room hates him?
3: Wrong.
0: Except they don't. And do you know that since Trump's election, his poll numbers with black people have actually gone up? Why? Because he's focusing on real life things like lowering crime and cutting your taxes instead of telling you that who the quarterback endorses matters. I mean, come on, man.
6: WIBX. 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
21: News. I'm John Saucier. Republican voters in Texas deciding whether they want incumbent Senator John Cornyn or challenger Attorney General Ken Paxton as their nominee for November's midterm election. Senator Cornyn, you worried about the general election if Paxton wins?
22: He could well lose, but even if he doesn't lose, he will win by such a razor-thin margin that it's likely to have a negative drag on the down-ballot races in Texas. Judges, local officials, House of Representatives, you name it.
21: His comments on the Fox News channel. The U.S. and Iran trying to reach a peace deal. Natural gas and oil prices still high. Interior Secretary Doug Burgum on Fox Business.
23: President Trump's the one person who's got the courage and the tools. He's using diplomatic. He's using military. Now he's using economic pressure to achieve his aims. And

0: The deal maker in chief, wouldn't bet against him. He's going to come through with a great deal for the world and for America.
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2: All right, nice looking Tuesday afternoon. Sunshine mixing with some clouds. Nice and mild up to 85. Tonight becoming cloudy, 60. 50s North Country. Partial sunshine around Wednesday, 82. Thursday, fronts through. It's cold fronts, a little cooler. Mostly sunny, 72. Friday, a chance of showers in the afternoon near 70 degrees. From the Weather Channel, I'm meteorologist Ray Stajic, WIBX 950 AM and 92.3 FM.
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0: There it is, Fox Across America with Jimmy Failla. Back from the West Coast. They're playing Too Short. I was in Oakland on Saturday when I was making my way over to Reno for some stand-up shenanigans. My next guest was in neither of those places. I believe she was at a wedding over the weekend. Let's get to the bottom of this right now. The host of My View with Lara Trump returns to the airwaves. Yo, Lara Trump.
1: Yo, what's happening? Yeah, where do you think I was?
0: I mean, listen, my automatic assumption was that you were at Don Jr.'s wedding, but then it did dawn on me that they had an open bar, so you might not have been allowed.
1: Yeah, they try to keep me away from those things. The good news is this was a classy type establishment. This was a classy wedding, so the natty lights were not flowing, so everybody was safe, and we had a very nice weekend, so don't worry.
0: You know, you can always tell folks, for real, if you follow Lara Trump on Instagram, all of these glamorous photos are taken before the event starts.
1: Because the after ones, nobody wants to see, Jimmy. Let's be honest.
0: It is good strategy, man. Like, I grew up, I was a gambler growing up. Like, I ultimately just outgrew it, but I was a big gambler growing up. And I used to, like, go to Vegas, take my mom, and my mom always loves taking pictures. So it's like the first day Jimmy's in Vegas, we have a wad of money and we're watching Siegfried and Roy. But halfway through the second day, Jimmy's putting on a blonde wig and powdering his Adam's apple because he's got to make back the airplane money. You know what I'm saying?
1: You got to repay, you know? Listen, you got to pony it up. And if you don't have it, then you got to do a little tap dancing, which you've been known to do. That's okay.
0: Yeah, the point is, though, the camera doesn't need to be there for the tap dance routine. That's all I was saying. That's all. Well, I hope it was...
1: Yeah, sometimes it is, though. It's okay.
0: Fair.
1: It's all right.
0: We got a lot going on right now, Lara Trump. It's kind of a silly week. I don't even know where to start because there's so many stupid things. But have you just from afar... Have you caught any of this Spencer Pratt stuff in L.A.? And the reason I wanted to ask is because basically Spencer Pratt was interviewed yesterday. They're like, well, you know, as a reality guy, and they're trying to obviously attach him to any ill will liberals might feel towards President Trump. But Spencer Pratt made a good point yesterday about managing L.A.'s finances. He was like, yeah, it's a $15 billion budget, but the people currently in charge are bankrupting the place. So how can you make an argument that somebody else doesn't deserve a shot, Lara Trump?
1: Yeah, well, exactly right. First of all, I love how they're so desperate to paint what Spencer Pratt wants to do to LA as a bad thing. And there was somebody, if you remember, Jimmy, very recently, who made an ad that was supposed to be like a sabotage attack ad on Spencer Pratt. And it was like, Spencer Pratt believes there should be more police on the street. And they're like, yeah, Spencer Pratt believes there should be less homeless. They're like, yeah. So they basically made an ad to attack him that was one of the greatest ads for Spencer Pratt that I've ever seen. So congratulations to whoever did that. But yeah, if what you're doing currently is absolutely taking things in the wrong direction, you really have no loss if you try something different. I don't know the definition of insanity, doing the same thing over and over again and expecting a different result. Maybe the people in LA are tired of their money being flushed down the toilet, tired of Skid Row, tired of, you know, paying for people who shouldn't even be in our country to live on their dime. Maybe they're tired of all that stuff and they want their lives back, and maybe they're willing to give a reality star a chance. We did it one time as president. Oh, wait, twice, and it's worked pretty well.
0: Whoa, Lara Trump is on the line talking all kinds of smack. There was concern that she might not have been sobered up from the wedding, but it was a Saturday night wedding. I mean, if you don't have it together by Tuesday, you know, there's no excuse for that.
1: Sometimes the party extends on, but you know what? We're in good spirits. We're in good shape, and we got another member of the Trump family, so we're all good.
0: Oh, that's amazing. Give me this, Lara Trump. Yeah. This was on the mind of my viewers and my listeners. We saw the presidential delegation come down the steps of Air Force One in Beijing 2 weeks ago. And we did notice a very prominent pair of earrings following him down those stairs. Those being the earrings that belonged.
1: Was it these?
0: I don't know. There was Lara Trump.
1: Because I wore them special for you, Jimmy.
0: So we saw you coming down the steps. I have to know this. The president doesn't drink. He raised a non-alcoholic glass. Did they automatically give the alcoholic extra glass to you, or did they show you some respect and kind of pretend they didn't know what they know?
1: They acted like they didn't know anything, but I'm trying to figure out what they gave him. If it was like apple juice or what was actually what we had in that glass. I don't really know what it was, but yes, the president has never had a sip of alcohol in his life. He's also never had a sip of coffee in his life.
0: Is that true?
1: And that's the thing. Yes, that's the thing that gets me about this man who can function on like 2.5 hours of sleep every night. He's the one, by the way, if you travel with the president on Air Force One, especially a trip like this, that you would appreciate this, Jimmy. The president walks around the plane because you know he's not sleeping, and he kind of checks to see, like, it's almost like he lifts up the cover. Who is this? Are you awake, Marco? Are you awake? It's kind of like he tries to, like, haze you and razz you if you fell asleep on the 22-hour flight to China. It's kind of amazing, but that's what he does the whole flight. It's fantastic.
0: I think we have to rethink our intakes because he just had a physical. And they're like, yeah, he's like the healthiest person. So maybe the answer is we're all supposed to switch to McDonald's and Diet Coke. I don't know.
1: he said the diet, doesn't he say the Diet Coke like cleans him out, that yeah. They say it'll like kill anything.
0: Yeah.
1: So he feels like that's been the ticket. And listen, if it ain't broke, I'm just saying it's working out for him.
0: I'm going to act. It's so funny because I make fun of myself so much, but it turns out I could be writing a self-help book about all of the bad vices I have because you do better. You live longer.
1: You know,
0: it's crazy.
1: There is something to being happy and being content. And if you're stressing yourself out constantly trying to achieve some sort of an unachievable goal or version of yourself, maybe it's just like, all right, so have some McDonald's fries and have a Diet Coke every now and again. If it makes you happy, Jimmy, I'm not mad about it.
0: Lara Trump.
1: Don't tell Bobby Kennedy, though.
0: Bobby Kennedy's out catching snakes in Dr. Oz's backyard right now.
1: It's amazing.
0: It's so funny, man.
1: I love it.
0: They need to have like a school talent show. You know, everyone does everything in this administration anyway. Bobby Kennedy catching snakes is pretty impressive.
1: By the way, working out in his jeans. Let me just tell you, as an avid like workout freak, I went recently to the Coast Guard headquarters in DC, and they had some sort of a workout set up like in the hallway. So you know me, I just picked up and did it. Yeah. I was in jeans and like a blazer trying to do it. It's pretty tough. So like mad respect to Bobby Kennedy working out in his jeans. I don't know how he does it.
0: Well, usually what's funny since you bring that up is he's the only guy working out in his jeans that's in shape. Usually if you go to the gym and there's a guy working out in his jeans, it's because he's never been out of the house before and he doesn't understand like what a faux pas and how crazy he looks. Like Bobby Kennedy actually pulls it off, but I promise he's the only one. Like, can I give you one more example of that in real life? So everybody knows Charles Payne, who hosts a show on Fox Business. I've said this to his face on the air. He is the only person you should ever take financial advice from who's wearing a purple suit. You should never, ever take financial advice from a man in a purple suit. I think that's like in the Bible somewhere. Like, I think it's everywhere. Okay,
1: you could buy a watch from him. Buy a watch, but I don't know about the financial advice. Charles Payne, you're in good shape, though. I agree with that.
0: Thank you.
1: He's the one and only. Yes.
0: Anyone else in a purple suit that you give money to is preaching a gospel and then leaving in a Lamborghini that they bought with your money. Okay.
1: Exactly.
0: Like literally the only one. These are the things we know, Lara Trump. This is what we bring to the airwaves. This is what
1: it's
0: we bring.
1: It's true.
0: Give me one more since I got you and this is so exciting and you're doing everything. There is a poll out right now that says, and not even a poll, it's an article. It says that AOC could be running in 2028 and might be able to raise $100 million right out of the gate. I think the whole thing is insane, but it is fascinating because there is a market for this. Do you see an AOC campaign going anywhere or are you just rooting for it like I am for the content?

0: the base of the Democrat Party. So while we like joke about AOC potentially running, that's who that's their like golden child. Look at, you got Zohran Mamdani, a socialist, as mayor of New York City right now. So I think we have to take it seriously. But I think they're going to need major help, because some polls have AOC as the number one candidate. Some polls have Kamala Harris as the number one candidate, Jimmy. Did we not see what an epic disaster that was? So my advice is, please put Kamala back in. We would welcome that any day, all day, 365 days of the year. Let's do it.
1: Lara Trump is on the line, and she's basically saying that 2028 is Kamala's blood alcohol content. That's what she sent me. For all intents and purposes, it is amazing. I was saying this the other night. Every time I hear Kamala talk, she sounds like she's trying to convince a bouncer to let her back into the bar. You know, yeah, and everyone knows what that of speed. Yeah, exactly. I'm okay. I didn't even know I was standing on the bar. I thought it was a dance floor. You know, that whole thing. But that is what they're down to right now, Lara Trump. It's a, it is, it's a mess right now. But you're not. This is exciting. I'm glad you're back in America.
0: We're back.
1: I listen. I was surprised that the Chinese didn't serve you out of a funnel like we do here in America. And they gave you alcohol in a glass. That's a sign of respect, Lara. I think you've come a long way.
0: Well, and I wasn't, you know, it wasn't like a keg stand situation, which we know is very foreign to me to not be in that kind of position. But I feel like I pulled it off very eloquently, and maybe we fooled them all. I don't know.
1: Listen to me, man. I was so excited for this trip when I saw you come down the stairs, and I was like, oh, dear God. Like, this could have been an international incident. So I want to formally give you credit on the air, because I had my concerns, Lara Trump.
0: But you
1: did
0: it off.
1: No, you did. You landed the plane. We're still in good standing with the Chinese. We're sharing chips. The stock market is up. Like, you have no idea. I saw you come down the stairs, and I was like, sell everything. We got to get out of here. So you did it, Lara.
0: That's it. Pull the parachute.
1: Consider this my on-air apology. I'll see you soon, pal.
0: You're the best. Thank you. Bye.
1: The great Lara Trump. You know her. You love her.
2: Get her out. Get her out of here.
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0: 9th on Fox Across America with Jimmy Failla. We never give out homework on this show. But if you're out in Reno, where I just triumphantly returned from, you got a chance to see Brian Kilmeade this Saturday night. He is going to be at the Bartley Ranch. That's where I just performed this past weekend. It was outrageous. I love that venue. It was my second time there. I brought my mom this time around. So Marianne Failla got up on stage and helped me handle the Q&A from the crowd. For real, I brought my mom on stage, live ammo. I do that on the road if I have Jenny and Lincoln with me. I just drag them out. When I was doing Punchlines and Patriots with Sean Hannity, we were like an hour and a half into the show, and someone noticed Ainsley Earhart in the crowd and went crazy, so she came on stage. So I was like, dude, I'm not going to sit here and third wheel it with Hannity and Ainsley. I'm bringing out Jenny. So I brought out Jenny. She got on stage. And then Lincoln came up. And it looked like the end of a political convention. You know, when they drop the balloons and all the families are standing on stage. That's pretty much how a lot of my shows end on the road. Like, you're getting the real experience. Like, you meet me, you meet my family. There's a Q&A. There's a meet and greet. It's nuts. And I can tell you on pretty good authority that Brian Kilmeade's show is very similar in that regard. So if you're in the Reno area, definitely go see Kilmeade this Saturday night. And next Saturday night, I am back on the road in Maryland. We are down at the Maryland Theater in Hagerstown. We are single-digit tickets away from a sellout. So if you want to get those tickets, foxacrossamerica.com. And if you want to see me anywhere in California in July, you've got an option in Monterey, Napa, and Anaheim. And of course, in August, we're going to be in San Antonio, and we're going to be out in Rockford, Illinois. But right now, in the remaining hours of this show, I got to play you a clip. This is Dana Milbank over on ABC trying to tell us that Kamala lost because of a backlash against black people. I mean, come on, man.
1: You can't handle the truth.
0: I just want to play this because there's a deliverable. It's not just me playing you something that you know is stupid and I know is stupid. And we can go, look at how stupid these people are. There's more to this. Here it is, clip 18.
2: Why did Democrats lose? Well, it's like Captain Obvious, right? Why did incumbent parties all around the world lose at that time? It was high inflation, and that was coupled with the problems of, you know, Biden staying in the race too long and the backlash against a black woman being the Democratic nominee. There you have it. Pretty simple right there.
0: Oh, God.
3: Such an idiot.
0: The backlash against a black woman being the Democrat nominee. I mean, come on.
3: What the hell were you thinking?
0: Guys, if it was about us being racist because a black woman was on the ticket, understand, okay? Kamala Harris ran for president as a Democrat in the year 2020. She ran against Joe Biden.
4: I don't remember that ever happening.
0: But it did. Okay, they squared off on a debate stage. She actually called Biden out. For real. Because he opposed integrated school busing. She told that story about how in the early 70s, Biden was fighting because he said he didn't want his kids to grow up in a racial jungle. But there was a little girl that was trying to get on the school bus, and that little girl was me. That was her big break down the house moment. Kamala Harris, who was running for president as a Democrat. Do you know that Kamala Harris dropped out of the Democrat primaries? And at the time she did so, she was polling at 1% in California. Literally polling behind my milk in California. Okay, and did the Democrats say, well, she's only a 1% because we can't handle a black woman. We're all racist towards black women. No. But when she runs for office as a president, after being anointed by the donors with no primary process and does so as a sitting vice president, okay, the idea that her race was a determining factor as opposed to the fact that she was just a lying sociopath. Okay, everybody knows the famous Lester Holt, we've been to the border.
5: We've been to the border. So this whole thing about the border, we've been to the border. We've been to the border.
6: You haven't been to the border.
5: I haven't been to Europe. And I don't understand the point that you're making.
0: Oh, man. I don't understand the muss and fuss about the border. We've been to the border. We've been to the border. You haven't been to the border. No, I have not.
7: Kamala is so stupid.
0: She was just like a bit of a sociopath who would get uncomfortable and break into that Woody the Woodpecker laugh that you're all familiar with by now. Okay, and then in the process of doing so, she would come off as a less than serious person. But at a time when 80% of Americans thought the economy was headed in the wrong direction, she got on TV and told you that Bidenomics was working with a straight face. So this idea that anyone would still be retreating behind race at this remote hour has nothing to do with the 2024 election and everything to do with the next one. There is no policy to change the quality of your life in this country that's being run out of the Democrat Party. They're talking about race then because they're going to be talking about race now because it's the only way they know how to go out and get votes is to shame stupid white people into feeling racist if they don't support them.
7: Democrats just call everyone racist so they go along with their stupid ideas.
6: We all hear the radio ads about the IRS. They tell you to be afraid, to be scared, and they try to frighten you into calling. 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
1: Redistricting pushback on Lisa Brady, Fox News. The effort to use a different congressional map this year stalls in South Carolina.
2: While South Carolina's House passed a bill to redistrict, Republicans in the state Senate opted not to move forward. Senator Richard Cash said he was disappointed, but that early voting for the June primary had started.
3: The deadline has passed. Voting has begun. It is time to conclude the matter.
2: Others worried eliminating the only Democratic congressional district out of seven would backfire.
1: Fox's Jessica Rosenthal. The state Senate voting to continue the bill, though, which keeps it alive while pushing it to the next legislative session. Earlier, a panel of federal judges rejecting Alabama's new maps for this year's midterms, issuing a preliminary injunction with the state is appealing to the U.S. Supreme Court. Just getting word, a chemical explosion earlier today in Washington state has turned deadly. Not clear yet how many people were killed, in addition to multiple critical injuries. This after a chemical tank imploded at a pulp and paper mill run by Nippon Dynawave Packaging Company in Longview, Washington, not far from the Oregon border. Separately, thousands remain evacuated in Southern California because of a damaged chemical tank at an aerospace plant. A new demand from Iran. State media reporting the regime wants billions in frozen funds released as part of any deal with the U.S.
4: Officials in Washington say that's not going to happen, and any sort of financial relief for the Iranians will only come if they uphold their end of the bargain. This comes as the U.S. blockade of Iranian ports remains in effect, and U.S. Central Command says more than 100 vessels have been redirected as the Trump administration works to tighten economic pressure on the Iranian regime.
1: Fox's Trey Yingst in Tel Aviv. CENTCOM says U.S. airstrikes near the Strait of Hormuz overnight were defensive, targeting mine-laying vessels and a missile position. President Trump plans a cabinet meeting tomorrow at Camp David. 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
5: 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Heroes like NYPD Detective Victor Vargas, a U.S. Air Force veteran who died from pancreatic cancer after serving in the World Trade Center recovery efforts. Tunnel to Towers honored Detective Vargas by paying off the family's mortgage. 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
1: 7 years to build a moon base. Elon Musk's satellite company adds another airline to its Starlink deals.
13: American Airlines will offer Starlink internet on hundreds of its flights. The Wall Street Journal says Advantage frequent flyer members will receive the service at no additional charge, similar to existing free Wi-Fi. Starlink provides internet connections from satellites. It'll be available on more than 500 single Airbus planes starting early next year. Starlink already is serving United Airlines, Southwest, and Alaska Air Group, though Delta will use Amazon's LEO satellite internet business for part of its fleet. Ginny Cosola, Fox News.
1: An hour to the close. The Dow's down 196, but the Nasdaq's up 258 and the S&P in record territory. I'm Lisa Brady. This is Fox News.

0: is our revenue plan, this would more than pay for our economic agenda. It would actually allow us to start Trump-proofing our city.
1: If it looks like we can get the votes in the U.S. Senate with Republican senators, then absolutely. We should waste no time in impeachment and removal proceedings.
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7: All right, thank you, Scott Shannon. Thanks to all of you for being with us. Write down our toll-free telephone number if you want to be a part of the program. It is 800-941-SEAN if you want to join us. Linda, did you have a great Memorial Day? Did you take time, a moment, to reflect on the incredible sacrifice of so many so that you can have a barbecue with your friends and family and you know, give them air fried garbage food at your house?
8: Well, I definitely did reach out to all of my military friends and talk to Sarah's husband, Marty. We went to church service to pray for those who gave the ultimate sacrifice. And there were no barbecues because there was rain for a gajillion hours that never ended.
7: By the way, Sarah was on the podcast. We dropped it this morning. She was phenomenal. I don't know if you've had a chance to look at it yet. I know you're going to want to watch it. It was good to see her. I haven't seen her in such a long time now that she's the drug czar and she's been on this program many times. She's doing a phenomenal job. I mean, there's so much insanity out there. It's getting very, very hard to even begin to keep up with it. Did you see this story? An 18-year-old guy driving a car. Now, the guy wasn't injured, taken into custody. Chicago Police Department said they found a gun in his car. And literally hundreds of teenagers from 14 to 19, police officers were struck by a driver while dispersing a teen takeover early Sunday. I mean, have you noticed this increase in, like, remember they used the term wilding years ago when all these kids would just go crazy and take over cities and nobody be able to stop them? I mean, it kind of is a little reminiscent of that. Did you see the video of this by any chance?
8: It's incredible, Linda? And it's disgusting. And I love what some of the states are doing, though. They're holding the parents accountable. That's what needs to happen.
7: Well, not Chicago. Chicago police officers were struck by a driver while dispersing this teen takeover. Authorities say three officers now still remain hospitalized. An 18-year-old man drove into them as they work crowd control during what is being described as an out of control after prom gathering. It's what has happened to our country? It's pretty unbelievable.
8: I was just going to say, this is what happens when you take out accountability, when you tell the law they can't do their job, you stop putting God in schools and you tell them they can do whatever they want. So they do.
7: Very, very, very predictable outcomes. Now, it's interesting because, when I get a little bit of time off and I do run into people, inevitably they want to talk politics, and I'm always glad to do so. And, people are worried about the midterms. They're worried about, the state of the Republican Party. But I want to remind people of a couple of things. The Democratic Party of old no longer exists. This is the party of a bunch of lunatics that have jumped the shark, that are absolutely insane, and they are being led by the most extreme people out there. You've got Graham Plattner. I mean, I don't know if you've been following this guy. Now he's actually attacking. Remember Chris Kyle? If you haven't read seen the movie, you gotta watch it. It is just a phenomenal movie in every single way. And, it's a very hard job serving your country and making tough decisions in a moment that you're going to save somebody's life or you're not going to save anybody's life. He attacked this guy. I couldn't believe it when I saw it. I mean, this is the guy with the Nazi tattoo. This is the guy that actually made a ridiculous comment, insensitive comments where, you know, he put all these posts up, and is, by the way, in his 30s, blaming sexual assault victims for not taking responsibility, and advising the victims of sexual assault against getting too drunk, using homophobic slurs, calling himself a communist, calling cops bastards, all cops are bastards, questioning why black people, quote, don't tip, veterans, including a Purple Heart recipient, religion, you know, Virgin Mary, the Virgin Mary was a skank, other topics of infidelity, graphic bathroom humor, bragging about pleasuring himself inside porta potties. He has his Nazi link tattoo, a past DUI. He used the R word, you know, for people with disabilities. I mean, okay, I'm supporting Susan Collins in the state of Maine. I mean, that could have been a state maybe that they would have competed in. But here's the problem. The problem is not so much that they have guys like Graham Plattner. The problem is nobody in the party will criticize him, not even for the Nazi tattoo. Imagine if it was a Republican. You know, we have a tape of Zoran Marx's Kami Mamdani today, you know, and his plan to unveil his shift of property ownerships from landlords to the community. Listen to this.
5: Through our new citywide campaign, Fix the City, we will focus on the worst landlords in New York City. When necessary, we will take aggressive legal action to remove negligent owners and property managers. And for buildings that have suffered chronic neglect, we will work to transfer ownership to responsible stewards. Stewards that include community land trusts, nonprofits, or even the tenants themselves.
7: So he's talking about, you know, the government takeover of private property, which he ran on. And like in the case of Graham Plattner, he's got Elizabeth Warren. He's got Bernie Sanders. He doesn't have any criticism from the, quote, leaders in name only like Chuck Schumer or Hakeem Jeffries or, frankly, anybody, maybe with the exception of John Fetterman. You know, just like this idiot, you know, Tallarico, who's running his primary day in Texas today. And, you know, a TikTok influencer claiming that Tallarico privately told her he entered the race expecting to run against a mediocre black man, referring to Colin Allred. And that's just the beginning. God is non-binary. And, you know, he said that in 2021. God is both masculine and feminine and everything. Well, I guess that kind of contradicts our Father who art in heaven. But, you know, what do I know? But God is non-binary. And that there are six separate genders. He's, you know, he calls concerns about biological males and women's sports a far right wing conspiracy. Well, tell it to Riley Gaines and tell it to, you know, other women that have, you know, worked their entire lives to be at the top level of their athletic, you know, sport of choice that lose to biological men, which is happening all the time. You know, he is a far left radical leftist. Can you imagine being vegan and running in Texas for U.S. senator? Anyway, we'll check in later in the program with Ken Paxton on the program. You know, that there are six different genders. Do you know what the six are, Linda? I don't know what the six are. I really don't. I have no clue.
8: He doesn't know what the six are either, if it means anything to you.
7: Well, I don't know if anybody has ever, you know, mentioned it, but I mean, it's just bizarre. But this... The bigger issue is not just the radicals that they're running. It is the extremism that they support. And the leadership is scared to death to take them on. Do you think Kathy Hochul is going to oppose Zoran Marxist Kami Mamdani in any way, shape, manner, or form? No, she will not. She will capitulate to his every demand because she probably would be in political jeopardy of not winning re-election, and Bruce Blakeman could sneak in as governor if Mamdani comes out against Kathy Hochul. That's how much power the squad, AOC, the likes of Mamdani now have. Now, it even gets more interesting. There are multiple articles out, and Axios in particular did a big piece on this today, that AOC is taking steps towards a potential 2028 campaign for the presidency. And I would tell you right now, Linda, you'll object. You probably say that I'm dead. Sean, you're dead wrong. You're wrong. That I think that AOC, if she gets in this race, she will be the immediate front runner. Now, she hasn't fully decided, according to Axios. She's launched a national tour in recent weeks without calling it one. If she jumps in, tell me what that does to Kamala Harris and Gavin Newsom and J.B. Pritzker and everybody else whose name is mentioned. Now, they're all basically one and the same, but in a Democratic primary, I mean, it's the most radical is probably going to win. You know, I will tell you one other thing. Conventional wisdom is, Republicans are doomed this midterm. Maybe they are. Historical trends tend to go against the party in power. You're right. However, there's never been a moment in time that I can think of in my lifetime where a party has been this extreme, this radicalized, this unpopular as the Democratic Party. And I stand by my belief that whatever will define the outcome of the midterms this year has not happened yet. How does this issue with Iran ultimately play out? If the president prevents the Iranians from getting a nuclear weapon, whether he does it the easy way or the hard way, they did strike militarily again last night. We'll get to that. And the U.S. launched, you know, strikes against Iranian boats and also the east coast of Iran, and it basically showing that President Trump has no problem, even, quote, in the middle of negotiations to strike the Iranians at any moment. And, you know, we'll see how this plays out. I know for a lot of people, they want it to come to an end. I don't know. And here's another part of the Democratic Party you always got to factor in. For decades, many Democrats and Republican centrists, along with, you know, the good government types, have blamed partisan primaries for a lot of the political system's ills. I personally don't like the jungle primary idea. That's not my choice. I think Republicans should pick Republican candidates. Democrats should pick Democratic candidates. But it is what the system that they adopted in California. All right. In other words, the top two candidates will be on the ballot in November. One of them is very likely going to be our friend, Steve Hilton. And in this, quote, jungle primary, all the opponents, all candidates, all parties are all listed on the same ballot. Top two finishers, regardless of party, then duel it all out in the general election. Now, it came about in 2009. Democratic leaders, state Senate leaders, desperately needed one more vote to pass a controversial budget and turn to a Republican moderate senator named Abel Maldonado to provide it. Maldonado, with the support of then-Governor Schwarzenegger, insisted that his vote hinged on placing the top two primary before voters. Democrats agreed, and Proposition 14 created the top two system that they currently have, and that appeared in the June 2010 primary ballot, with Maldonado and Schwarzenegger contending that it would give moderates and pragmatists in both parties a better chance of winning. Anyway, implemented way back when. So here it is now. You have the top two candidates in the field right now happen to be Republicans. Now, did you notice, Linda, what the Democrats are trying to do? They're trying to change the system before the June primary. Does that surprise you at all? It's like James Carville. Not at all. It doesn't surprise Linda one bit.
8: Not at all.
7: Oh, and Tim, and this doesn't surprise you either. Timmy Walz, Mr. Masculine, Tampon Tim, you know, let's put feminine hygiene products in boys' bathrooms and grammar school, attended a tribute to George Floyd in Minneapolis Monday to mark the sixth anniversary of that, but skipped a Memorial Day program at Fort Snelling National Cemetery, where he was scheduled to speak. This is your modern leftist Democratic Party. They keep fighting amongst themselves. Well, we want to release the analysis of what happened, you know, an autopsy report of what happened in the 2024 presidential race. I can tell you what happened. You had a horrible candidate that was radical and extreme and supported taxpayer-funded sex change operations for illegals and convicts. And you had a vice presidential candidate that supported taxpayer-funded college tuition for illegals. That's what happened. You put radicals, and then on the top of the ticket, you had somebody that couldn't put two sentences together. On top of the guy that they told us for years, you know, was Joe as sharp as a tack, And he wasn't, just like the borders closed and the borders secure. I noticed Donald Trump had a scheduled normal health check at Walter Reed. He's getting old. Something, they're hiding something. Meanwhile, it was out there for everybody to see for 4 years of Biden that the guy was a cognitive mess that they were hiding, and the media just never noticed. They just never took note of it. And then fake Jake Tapper, I never knew. I couldn't tell. Let me write a book about how I wish I knew. 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
7: I just can't in my lifetime, and remember, I go back quite a ways. I was the MC the night that Newt Gingrich became the Speaker of the House. That was 40 years out of the majority for the Republican Party. And he did it based on ideas. He did it based on actions. And if this becomes a compare and contrast election, Democrats, sanctuary cities and states, open borders. They don't want proof of citizenship. They don't want voter ID. They want all the benefits in the world, taxpayer funded benefits for illegals. They won't even fund the Department of Homeland Security at a time when America's in a conflict. They voted for the largest tax increase in history. They're the ones that pushed the Green New Deal scam and spent hundreds of billions of taxpayer dollars on, quote, alternative energies. And now even the UN, you know, Climate Council is saying, oops, sorry, never mind. Al Gore, oops, sorry, never mind. You know, all of the predictions that first started out with the next ice age is coming into, we're about to burn up, into generic climate change, into no climate alarmism is not really real, even though we've made the world spend trillions of dollars on this ridiculous non-science. You know, sorry, never mind.
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8: Fox News, I'm Tom Graham. Iran denouncing the most recent U.S. strikes as a sign of bad faith today as negotiations toward a peace deal continue. Several nations in the region are pushing for a permanent ceasefire.
29: Leaders here in the Gulf are still hopeful and trying to actively work to get that U.S.-Iran peace deal across the line. We know a delegation from Tehran recently traveled to Qatar to continue diplomatic efforts there, but complicating this entire picture, those recent strikes carried out overnight by the U.S. military in southern Iran.
8: Fox's Jeff Paul. Several airports ramping up efforts to keep the Ebola virus from spreading to the U.S. after an outbreak in Central Africa.
30: Already three airports, Atlanta, Washington, Houston, they will be screening passengers for anyone who comes out of Congo or some neighboring countries.
8: Fox's Steve Harrigan at Hartsfield-Jackson Airport in Atlanta. 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
31: All right, nice looking Tuesday afternoon. Sunshine mixing with some clouds. Nice and mild up to 85. Tonight becoming cloudy, 60. 50s North Country. Partial sunshine around Wednesday, 82. Thursday fronts through. It's cold fronts, a little cooler. Mostly sunny, 72. Friday, a chance of showers in the afternoon near 70 degrees. From the Weather Channel, I'm meteorologist Ray Stichick, WIBX 950 AM and 92.3 FM.
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0: when news breaks, you get the inside story that no one else has. And the behind-the-scenes chatter that the mainstream media doesn't even know about. 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
1: All right, 25 down till the top of the hour. Toll free, it's 800-941-SEAN if you want to be a part of the program. A lot of action. Israel striking key military targets in Lebanon and Beirut this weekend, as they should, as they now fight every single day for their very existence. You see what the Iranians and others have done and their proxies have done. They target densely populated areas where people are. And they use those cluster bombs. The result has been a humanitarian disaster. So many people are displaced. So many people in need of food and water and shelter and clothing and medications. And that's where the International Fellowship of Christians and Jews comes in. They are on the ground. They're helping people every single solitary day. And they are providing all of these needs, including mobile medical clinics for people, the elderly that can't get out of their homes. They're being taken care of as well. They can't do it without your generosity, without your help. Of course, you also see the rise in virulent anti-Semitism around the country, which is nauseating. And it's not just around the country. It's in the halls of Congress, college campuses. You see it worldwide. Where are all those students? You know, why weren't they standing up for the Iranians being slaughtered as they stood up against their, you know, Islamo-fascist regime? Not a peep out of them. Not one word, because they have an agenda. Anyway, whatever you can do to help in this time of need, go to their website. It's prayifcj.org, prayifcj.org today. We are following very closely a primary day that is now happening in the great state of Texas. God bless Texas. And it is between incumbent John Cornyn and, of course, the Attorney General Ken Paxton. We're going to be joined by Ken Paxton in a second here. The president has endorsed Ken Paxton in what has been a hotly contested race. And the winner will go up against James Tallarico. Now, James Tallarico, back in the news today. This guy says one dumb thing, it seems, after another. It never seems to stop. And, you know, he even shocks me at times how dumb he is. But Tallarico, you know, saying the American flag is such a complicated symbol for most of us. Here's what he said.
2: I think when reclaiming symbols, I think about the American flag. I think the Confederate flag is a symbol of treason and terrorism. But the American flag is such a complicated symbol for most of us. And in many ways, like Jesus, like the cross, it's been co-opted and in some ways its true meaning has been betrayed.
1: I mean, now I thought the easier Democrat to beat in Texas was going to be Jasmine Crockett, but I didn't know a lot about Tallarico. Now, this TikTok influencer claims he privately met with Tallarico and said that he signed up to run against a mediocre black man, referring to Colin Allred, who had been running for the Senate before dropping out. And pretty unbelievable. Then he denied the quote in that particular instance. But Tallarico, you know, somebody with a very, very complicated past. He also, for example, you know, his progressive interpretation of Christianity has drawn a lot of backlash. By the way, he's a vegetarian running for Senate in Texas, or vegan, whatever, one or the other. I'm not even sure what the difference is myself. He opposed a bill on transgender athletes stating God is both masculine and feminine, and everything in between. He said famously, God is non-binary and trans children are God's children. And he emphasized, you know, a comparison, critiquing Christian nationalism, arguing some non-Christians live more Christ-like lives than certain Christians. And then he talked about, this one got a lot of attention as well, that there's six separate genders. I don't know what they are. Linda, do you know what the six genders are? Maybe Ken Paxton will know what they are. I have no idea what they are. That's what he claims. Anyway, he's been accused of radical positions on borders, policing, LGBTQ issues. He's more radical left than Jasmine Crockett, which I didn't even think was possible. But it's true. Anyway, joining us now, he's on the ballot today. Polls close 7 o'clock in Texas time, 8 o'clock Eastern time. We'll have results tonight on Hannity. Ken Paxton, the attorney general, now endorsed by President Trump, President Trump truthed out Texas. Vote for Ken Paxton, our country's best attorney general. Attorney General Paxton, welcome back, sir.
3: Hey, thanks for having me on. And if the quiz question is, what are the six genders, I'm going to have real trouble passing that test because I've always thought there were just two.
1: You know, I'm having a hard time. If you can figure it out, please explain it to me. You go into this primary with a lot of things haven't happened. You know, Donald Trump went up against incumbent Cassidy in Louisiana and his candidate won. He went against Tom Massey in Kentucky and his candidate won by a whopping 10 points. It seems that whenever President Trump endorses in these primaries, that his endorsed candidate does well. So I'm sure you're probably happy to get his endorsement.
3: Look, I love President Trump. I've been a fan of his for a long time, supported him in 2016, supported him in 2024, unlike my opponent who was claiming that he was an albatross around our necks in 2016, which he's claiming I am now. Very same thing he said about Donald Trump. And then in 2024, when I was supporting him, I was actually one of two elected officials to show up at Mar-a-Lago with Congressman Troy Nels from Texas. We were the only two elected officials at his announcement at Mar-a-Lago because back then everybody was afraid because of the DeSantis threat and also all of the legal issues. But John Cornyn wasn't there. He was opposing him, saying that he should not run, that his day had come. So I can see why President Trump likes loyalty, and I can certainly tell you that I have been completely impressed. I think he's the greatest president of my lifetime.
1: Well, I mean, to get the president's endorsement now, I've known John Cornyn for a long time, gotten along with him for a long time. I have nothing really bad to say about him, except I would say that he's more of an old style Mitch McConnell kind of Republican. And I think the party has changed and he's been reluctant to change with it. Is that an accurate portrayal?
3: Yeah, it's a little more than that, Sean. I mean, it's opposing the president on the border wall. It's opposing the president's reelection. It's pushing an open borders, style of dealing with the border. And it's also siding with Joe Biden to restrict the Second Amendment. And that wouldn't have happened without John Cornyn. It's siding with Joe Biden to bring Afghan refugees here without validating who they are and having them vetted. There's just lots of things that you look at that would be in opposition to what most Republicans would want in Texas, if not all. And secondly, there are no accomplishments. And in his 42 years in office, I've been asking since I started this race 14 months ago, can you name one good accomplishment? And I can't find, I've never had an answer to that. I've never had anybody say, here's what John Cornyn has done for us. And I just think people are ready for something different.
1: Notice that, you know, the race has gotten particularly nasty, which is not uncommon in politics. They do call it a blood sport for a reason. But in the attacks against you, what I have noticed is the arguments they're trying to make is they seem to be very personal, not on substance. How do you react to that?
3: No, I think that's right. It's because on substance, I think arguably we've done a very good job in the role for the last 12 years. As a matter of fact, one of the things I say is you can take any 2 weeks I've been in office other than Christmas and Thanksgiving, and I will have accomplished more in 2 weeks, any 2 weeks that John Cornyn can pick. Than he's accomplished in 42 years. So they have to make it personal because they can't attack what I've actually done because people like what I've done, and they can't promote his record because if he promoted what he'd actually done, it wouldn't go well in the primary.
1: Why did the Democrats in the great state of Texas, well, first of all, why would you vote for somebody that doesn't eat meat, that thinks there's six particular genders, that supports the right of men to play women's sports? Why do I think I know the people of Texas pretty well, and I don't think those values are in sync with the people of Texas's values?
3: Sean, I'm going to say right now, you're more Texan than Tallarico. I think maybe.
1: No, by the way, I'm officially an honorary Texan. Rick Perry, then governor, made me an honorary Texan.
3: Well, we need to get you an honorary member of the Texas Navy because you know the Texas

0: any.
1: Oh, did we lose Ken?
0: Can you hear me?
1: Might have lost Ken Paxton. Can we get him back? I wanted to talk about barbecue, Linda. You know what it's like when I'm on the road and I'm eating.
2: He
1: food.
2: Is
1: and
2: here, and he is
1: when I'm on the road.
2: Yes, food. He's here, and he's ready to talk about barbecue and why he would make a better senator. Just for that reason alone, I would vote for him if I lived in Texas.
1: A blackout. I have no earthly a clue whether we're on the air or not.
2: Go ahead, Ken. I'm so sorry about that.
0: No problem. Yeah, so we're talking Texas barbecue. There's no doubt. I bet you in our history that we've had a Texas senator that would say he was vegan and wouldn't eat Texas barbecue.
2: Yeah, I mean, I think it's absolutely insane. And obviously, you know, if people want to go and they want to help out, I mean, what are you asking people? What's the call to action today to make sure that they vote the right way? And that's for you, obviously.
0: Yeah, look, we...
1: I can have my show back now?
0: Are you...
1: My bag on? All right, I want to go back to the what was that? Was that some left-wing radicalized group that didn't want me to talk to Ken Paxton or something? I don't know. They're after me in every way, shape, manner, or form. All right, but I want to ask, we were talking about barbecue. How can you live in Texas and be vegan or vegetarian? I mean, I just don't think these values are in sync, or wanting men to play women's sports, or all the things that I was mentioning to you. Or six, you know, what are the six specific genders? I think if you asked anybody in Texas, nobody could label them. Nobody. Or God being non-binary.
0: No, Sean, his value system, whether we're talking about something somewhat superficial about barbecue, or whether you're talking about religious views, or whether you're talking about his views on the oil and gas industry, there's almost no position that he holds that sounds like a Texan. If you sent him to California, you'd say, yeah, that sounds like a very liberal California progressive, more like, you know, our last vice president. But doesn't sound, none of his views sound like Texas. And I think that's the key to this race, is putting out his own words, especially things like when they said, what do you think about in your spare time? And he says, I think about transgender kids. That's a very strange answer to give, no matter who you are.
1: Well, I can't wait for these debates to happen. I think they're going to be very interesting. So the bottom line is 7 o'clock Texas time, 8 o'clock Eastern time. That race will come to an end, which means that the results will be pouring in at 9 Eastern when I'm on the air tonight. How do you feel your get out the vote effort has been today?
0: I feel like, I mean, excellent. It's hard to measure today because we had 5 days of early voting. From the 5 days of early voting, I know that our get out the vote effort has been better than expected. So I'm expecting, based on early voting, I'm expecting pretty good results tonight.
1: Well, we do have some really great politicians in Texas. I will say that. I'm very fond of Ted Cruz. I'm very fond of Greg Abbott. I think Greg Abbott's one of the best governors in the country. I think he's done a great job. I know you've worked hand in hand with him on the issue of illegal immigration. I think he pulled off one of the greatest jiu-jitsu political moves in history by sending illegals to sanctuary cities and states. And my great governor, Ron DeSantis, did the same thing. And I'm like, fine, you want illegals? We'll send them right to your home territory. You take care of them. And then people got all angry that they were sent to their sanctuary spaces.
0: It was a genius move by the governor. I had to say, at first I thought it was really going to make a big difference, but it made a huge difference making the point and showing the hypocrisy of all these sanctuary cities and all these sanctuary states, when suddenly, oh my gosh, we have to deal with these people. We didn't mean it. We only mean it for Texas. We only mean it for Florida. We don't mean it for us. So it was Governor Abbott's, it was a genius moment.
1: Yeah. All right. We're going to be watching the results closely. We'll have those results on Hannity tonight. Ken Paxton, always good to talk to you. Good luck to you tonight. And we may be taking your speech or getting you on live right after the results. We appreciate you being with us.
0: Hey, always great to be on your show, and it's going to be a good day in Texas.
1: 800-941-SEAN is our number if you want to be a part of the program. Listen, born on America's darkest day, 9/11/01, the Tunnel to Towers Foundation, they have been helping American heroes ever since. And that means heroes like FDNY Lieutenant Edward McDonough. Now, he was a Marine Corps vet, lifelong public service, and Edward was on the front lines of Ground Zero, cleaning up debris, serving his city. He did it with courage, dedication, and service, and he rose through the ranks of the FDNY, ultimately becoming a lieutenant, inspiring those around him with his leadership and his humor. Edward battled

0: A 9/11 related cancer for more than 3 years before leaving behind his loving wife, their five children. Now, this is the 25th anniversary year of 9/11. 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
3: Now we're going to get into the issue of Iran. Now, the president says the negotiation with Iran are proceeding nicely. It will only be a deal for all or no deal at all. Back to the battlefront and shooting, bigger, stronger than ever. Nobody wants that. He doesn't want that. He has talked to the presidents, you know, of Saudi Arabia, the United Arab Emirates, every country in the region. And he's also, interestingly, and I think very cleverly, thinking ahead, and he's pretty much insisting, including Pakistan and Turkey and Jordan and Egypt and the rest of them, that they all join the Abraham Accords. At a minimum, simultaneously sign on to the Abraham Accords. And, you know, and these countries were a little shocked by the president's insistence and demand. If these, remember, it wasn't just Israel that was breathing a sigh of relief when Midnight Hammer and Epic Fury happened. It was every one of those countries in the Middle East that never wanted Iranian hegemony or nuclear-armed Iran. So what's going to happen? We'll analyze that. The president is now gathering his cabinet at Camp David as of tomorrow as these negotiations proceed. And he's insisting they hand over the nuclear dust or no deal. They don't get a penny of their own money back. 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
8: A deadly chemical explosion in Washington State. Lisa Brady, Fox News. It happened at a pulp and paper mill near the Oregon border. A chemical tank imploding earlier today. Nippon Dynawave Packaging now says there are fatalities, but it's not clear how many. At least 10 people injured and other workers still missing.
9: Officials have identified no immediate threat to the surrounding community, and we're still asking the public to avoid the area while we're still in the recovery phase.
8: Longview Fire Battalion Chief Mike Gorsuch describing it as a mass casualty scene with first responders decontaminating the patients who were taken to hospitals. Setbacks in two states' Republican-led efforts to use new congressional maps this fall. In South Carolina, the state Senate voting down redistricting in part because early voting is already underway for June primaries. And in Alabama, a panel of three federal judges rejects using a different map so close to elections. The state attorney general appealing to the U.S. Supreme Court. The Trump administration wants all federal workers to sign non-disclosure agreements. A proposed rule from the Office of Personnel Management would prohibit the sharing of any non-public, confidential, or proprietary information.
10: A draft of the regulation points to recent unauthorized disclosures of planned immigration enforcement actions and a leak about the secret military raid in Venezuela. The non-disclosure agreement, the OPM says, is intended to promote consistency across government and protect confidential information. Federal law does limit the use of NDAs in government to protect whistleblowers.
8: Fox's Jared Halpern at the White House. OPM seeking public comment on the proposed NDA rule. One union leader calls the proposal an effort to silence federal employees. A mixed finish on Wall Street. The Dow down 118 at the bell, but new highs for the S&P and the NASDAQ. The NASDAQ up more than 300. 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
8: Last week, the man accused of killing a millionaire is found incompetent to stand trial.
16: Martise James is accused of killing 87-year-old Robert Fuller Jr. at an assisted living facility in Potomac. A Montgomery County, Maryland circuit judge ruled James is a public danger and ordered him held in a psychiatric hospital. He'll be evaluated again in November. Prosecutors say James planned to kill Fuller, a millionaire from Maine who practiced law and gave his wealth to organizations in and around Augusta, the state capital. A separate civil lawsuit filed by Fuller's partner against the assisted living facility claims James was not qualified to work at the same place where his mother was the hiring manager. Grinnell Scott, Fox News.
8: Recapping stocks, the Dow retreats from its record, but the S&P up 45 points to a new record close, 75.19. The NASDAQ also with a new record, up 312. Elise Brady, Fox News.

0: is our revenue plan. This would more than pay for our economic agenda. It would actually allow us to start Trump-proofing our city.
1: If it looks like we can get the votes in the U.S. Senate with Republican senators, then absolutely. We should waste no time in impeachment and removal proceedings.
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7: 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Toll free, it's 800-941-SEAN. If you want to be a part of the program, as we have been telling you, the president's very clear. The dust is the deal. No dust, no dollars, no future for the economy of Iran. And there's going to be a meeting now held at Camp David as it relates to moving forward the president and any Iranian deal. The president and the administration and central command did strike Iran last night, showing again that they're willing to use the military force. Whether they go the hardcore option is only something that time will tell. I think the most interesting thing that has come out of all of this, as we've been discussing, is the president is entirely right to insist and challenge these Muslim nations that want to be part of the Iranian peace deal, that they've got to join the Abraham Accords, thinking long term about a strategic peace in the region that maybe, you know, they can all finally once and for all, you know, put an end to the killing and recognize the right of Israel to exist. He made a point to call out the leaders of Saudi Arabia, Qatar, Egypt, Pakistan, Turkey, Jordan, as well as the UAE and Bahrain, already accord members. And it's a no-brainer. If you want a lasting peace in the Middle East, you have no objection to recognizing and accepting Israel, which has been, you know, critical to getting the region to this point, neutralizing the threat. And as much as, you know, people talk about, well, this, he did this for Israel, he did this for Bibi, he did this for the whole world. You know, we didn't know they had ballistic missile range that could hit Paris and London. You know, we had no idea they were 12 days away with, you know, secured enriched uranium at 60%. In less than 12 days, that can be enriched to 90% weapons grade uranium with ballistic missile capability and range that could reach Paris and London. I mean, it's actually scary how dangerous this was. And, you know, I know there are people out there that are perfectly comfortable with the idea of leaving a nuclear-armed Iran with Islamo-fascists at the head. Most of them are dead now, with this capability, but with their radicalized death cult ideology, convert or die mentality, it was a matter of when, not if. You know, one day there would be a modern nuclear holocaust. I don't think there's any doubt about it, but that's my opinion. Everyone's entitled to their opinion, right? Here is Secretary of State Marco Rubio saying two things. One, the Strait of Hormuz will be open one way or the other. Saying also there's either going to be a good deal with Iran or there's not going to be a deal with Iran. Listen.
8: They're going to be open one way or the other. So they need to be open. What's happening there is unlawful. It's illegal. It's unsustainable for the world. It's unacceptable. I don't know of any country in the world that doesn't. The Russians are not in favor of a tolling system. The Chinese are not in favor of a tolling system. And there's no country in the world that's in favor of a tolling system except the regime in Iran. So that's not acceptable. That cannot happen.
7: That's the end of it. I mean, and that's where we now are. Whether it's two steps forward, one step back, or maybe it's just not something that's ever going to be plausible, and it ends up being the hard way, which is wiping out their entire economy. I mean, all of it's on the table at this point. While this negotiation's been going on, Central Command carried out these strikes in southern Iran on Monday, targeting missile launch sites and Iranian boats that they believe were probably dropping mines in the Strait of Hormuz, obviously to protect our troops. And the president is very, very clear that this has got to be a lasting peace. I think the big curveball was insisting that other countries in the region now look for a broader peace, which would be with Israel. Even, and it kind of took me by surprise, inviting the Iranians to join in as well, which I would not hold my breath about. Kevin Hermenning is back with us, Marine. If you remember, he was the youngest American held hostage in 1979 when Ayatollah Khomeini came into power, and this began this 47-year reign of Islamic terror. Is with us to weigh in on all of this. Look, you know this regime. You know what they're capable of. You lived through it yourself. 444 days of your life held hostage, not knowing if you'd live or die. The president is making every effort to give them an opportunity to join the free world. At this point, we keep getting mixed signals. The president, you know, thinks there is a path to peace. He's pursuing it. I don't fault him for it. Others do. I don't. But at the end of the day, the president won't take a bad deal. And he's been very clear. The nuclear dust is non-negotiable.
5: Well, look, Sean, thank you for the invitation to join you and your listeners. But, you know, all of us are hoping for peace at this point. You know, nobody who understands war ever casually calls for it. But it's only going to last, peace, if you will, is only going to last when it's backed by strength and the president's resolve and our country's credibility. And, you know, the president was right. You and I have talked about this in the last few months when, you know, he understood that the world has learned so many times that the Iranians, in their pursuit of nuclear weapons, that and our weakness from the past, that's what's actually invited aggression on the part of Iran. So they can't pursue a nuclear weapon. That is, I guess, seriously, the red line in the sand for the president. But now we've got some other concerns. The Strait of Hormuz cannot be threatened. It needs to remain open. And Iran needs to stop funding the terrorist proxies throughout the Middle East, which they've been continuing to do while pretending to negotiate in good faith. And one thing that you and I have talked about, and I tell many audiences this in my public speaking opportunities, where I talk about service and sacrifice, it's that the Iranians have rarely ever negotiated anything in good faith, going all the way back to the Algiers Accords, which led to the release of my colleagues and me back in 1981. They're not honest brokers, so we have to be very cautious.
7: We have to be cautious. However, we're not dealing with the same regime anymore. I mean, the first tier of Iranian leadership was knocked out. The second tier was knocked out. And pretty much most of the remaining third tier has been knocked out. Maybe they need to knock out the fourth and fifth tier and see who emerges after that point. I don't know what it's going to take. That would actually be a strategy, I think, that might be the most effective, because then I don't think anyone's going to want to lead the country knowing that they've got a big target on their forehead.
5: Well, yeah, I mean, diplomacy definitely is not off the table. In fact, let's face it, serious diplomacy is essential. But we do have to be realistic. Iran's, their long history of using negotiations, they've delayed and they've gained leverage, including from past administrations. And that's why I talked about that we have to be cautious. But if there's going to be an agreement to end the conflict, and eventually there will be, it has to be based on verification and accountability and really something that the IAEA rarely did. Enforceable consequences, because there was really no enforcement mechanism in the past. I think the president is willing to be that enforcement mechanism, you know, not simply abide by hopeful promises by the Iranian leadership, whoever it is who continues to lead the country and maybe would rise to a position of real responsibility and leadership in their country. And I know it's not one of the It might be a goal, but it's not a stated goal of the war. But wouldn't it be great if the Iranian people were actually free and were led by a leader or a group of leaders or a cabinet or what have you that would really give the people of Iran the ability to pursue their own independent futures without the fear of retribution because they didn't follow the directives of the religious mullahs?
7: Well, I hope for the American people. I mean, a once amazing, great culture that contributed to the advancement of mankind in so many different ways. They could recapture that former greatness, in my view. Kevin, appreciate you. Thanks so much for being with us. 800-941-SHAWN if you want to be a part of the program. We'll continue to monitor what's going on in Iran and this meeting that's going to take place at Camp David. Let us get to our busy, busy telephones. Let's say hi to Evan in Oregon. Evan, how are you?
9: Oh, thank you so much. So the other day, you were discussing crypto, and the concern was that it would monitor where people were at. And I just want to bring up an interesting thought for people on the line and for you.
7: By the way, it's not just crypto. It would be every aspect of your purchasing life the government would be able to track.
9: Yes. So here's a thought going into that. Okay. So I was service manager 23 years with Chrysler dealership. I got invited to a Western business conference where they brought in Oracle, one of the main programs that runs on your phone. And it was scary to hear what goes on. But as your cell phone goes by Starbucks on Commercial Street, they know you're there and may send you advertisements for that establishment. So I guess what I was saying is technology is already there.
7: It's everywhere. I mean, they're continuing to build out algorithms on pretty much everything that you do online. It really is actually scary. It's very scary. And
9: correct. And it's actually scary the amount of data that they have on you and what you purchase, how you purchase it, when you purchase it, when to send you an ad. It is all calculated.
7: If you use any social media, if you go to any media sites, I mean, for example, I don't have social media on my phone. I don't have a computer. I don't have it on my phone. And one of the main reasons is that I don't want these algorithms. For example, let's say you've decided to look up one day how to lose weight in the least amount of time. I'm making this up. Or maybe you were looking at a particular fishing pole or something like that, or whatever your interest happens to be. You're just all of a sudden the algorithm will build itself that it pops up all the time in your timeline, things that they think will be interested for you. You know, you have, there's a science to this that I'm not particularly interested in learning. However, there are, but I just think people need to be aware that you don't want this to be a part of your daily life. This is Big Brother personified in the modern era, and it is real. And everything you do, everywhere you go, every purchase you make is going to be tracked. And it's already tracked at a high level, even though I do everything humanly possible to minimize the ability of people to have access to my one phone. I write all of my material. I write my monologues, for example, on TV on my phone. I only text. I don't use a computer. I look at websites on my phone. I don't use a cloud. It's not permanently, you know, up there where somebody can one day hack into it. I've had enough hackings in my life and enough of my own personal private text messages released publicly that I'm not particularly interested in going through it again. But that's why, you know, that's why we covered that issue at length last week. But I'm glad you were paying attention to it, because I don't think most people really fully, completely understand how bad it's going to get. Anyway, thank you, my friend. Appreciate it. All right, quick break. Right back. We'll hit the phones when we come back. Toll free. It's 800-941-SHAWN if you want to be a part of the program as we continue.
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0: 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Don, real quick, it's all yours.
1: Hi, Sean. I'm hoping that you can get to the president and tell him that it's imperative that he institute a domestic oil price for the people in the United States using the oil and gas. We are paying a global price, and they are drilling it, pumping it, they're refining it here, and we're purchasing the oil right here in the United States, and we're paying shipping costs all over the world. And I know that there's a global market, but if he institutes, and he can do this because he's done many new things, if he can institute a domestic oil price and get that price of gas down, let's say bring it up by July 4th when we're celebrating, and let them argue about it in the courts, and possibly, you know, this will help clinch the midterms and the elections in the fall, and I think that's what we need to do.
0: I think that there's a lot to say for what you're saying here. And I really believe that the only thing I would say is I'm against price controls. I believe in free markets. Let the market play out. Let this all play out. I know it's inconvenient for a lot of people. I know it's not what we want. However, when you juxtapose this against the possibility of your children and grandchildren having a nuclear-armed Iran as their future, as their reality, you know, for me, it's a no-brainer. Other people may have a different view. I understand it. But I'm telling you, I think when all is said and done, that the world's going to be a better, safer place. It already is. Hang in there. Appreciate your call, sir. Thank you. If you own a business, you know what it's like. Before you can even open the doors to your business, well, then you find out you have to have this insurance and that insurance and this insurance and that insurance. And you have to deal with this agent, that agent, that agent, this agent. I mean, it's so complicated. It's worse than dealing with the healthcare system. Now, I've got the answer for you, and it's called Super Sure. This is not your typical insurance agency in any way, shape, manner, or form. And the beauty of Super Sure is they have developed the most sophisticated AI software, and it's proprietary to them. They built it out. I spent hours with them learning about it. And if you have an insurance policy, how many of you have ever read that policy? Probably very few of you listening to me right now. Now, if you did read the policy, how many of you understood what the policy was saying? 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And if you did, you're a genius. 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Nobody reads the fine print. 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
13: Fox News, I'm John Saucier. New Jersey Governor Mikey Sherrill speaking to reporters about demonstrations taking place outside an ICE detention facility in Newark this week. The governor encouraging protesters to remain peaceful.
14: I would encourage everyone to, as they are gathering at Delaney Hall, to do so peacefully, and we've seen that largely happening.
13: ICE agents reportedly pepper sprayed protesters and U.S. Senator Andy Kim during an encounter. DHS out with a statement. They say demonstrators tried to obstruct law enforcement vehicles as they were leaving the facility. NASA Administrator Jared Isaacman talking about upcoming plans for moon bases and progress towards achieving a long-term presence on the moon. Isaacman says his team's gearing up for the launch of Artemis 3.
15: We are working alongside our lunar lander providers, preparing for Artemis 3 crew announcement and getting ready to begin stacking Artemis 3 this summer with a target launch in mid-2027.
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3: All right, nice looking Tuesday afternoon. Sunshine mixing with some clouds. Nice and mild up to 85. Tonight becoming cloudy, 60. 50s North Country. Partial sunshine around Wednesday, 82. Thursday fronts through. It's cold fronts, a little cooler. Mostly sunny, 72. Friday, a chance of showers in the afternoon near 70 degrees. From the Weather Channel, I'm meteorologist Ray Stachik, WIBX 950 AM and 92.3 FM.
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0: All right, 25 now till the top of the hour, 800-941-SEAN. If you want to be a part of the program, as we've been telling you, it is primary day in the state of Texas. One of the last primaries, if you think during the presidential election cycle, is in the communist utopia of Gavin Newsom, Mr. No-Show Governor out in California. And then we've just got word that there now is an effort to get rid of, they call it a jungle primary, where it's Democrats, Republicans, all in one primary, and the top two candidates then will fight it out in the general election in November. Here's the problem Democrats are facing out in California, is that the top two gubernatorial contenders happen to be Republicans. So you have my friend Steve Hilton, who I'm supporting, and Sheriff Bianco. I mean, he's a Republican, and he's running number two behind Steve Hilton. I think Steve Hilton would be a great governor. He'd have a hard time with the Assembly and the Senate. But, I mean, bringing back common sense to California just makes sense. I mean, you know, they could do simple things like practice the science of forestry and, I don't know, maybe have fire hydrants that are full of water. When you have predictable wildfires and Santa Ana winds that kindle those fires and get rid of the brush that kindle those fires, just little things like that. Maybe they don't want the highest state income tax in the country. Maybe they don't want the highest gas taxes in the country, sales taxes in the country, the highest poverty rate in the country. Maybe they don't want to be a sanctuary city and the highest homelessness rate, by the way, as well in the country. Maybe they want to bring back industry. Maybe they don't want to have this ridiculous referendum vote on taxing the rich in California, which is causing people like Mark Zuckerberg to move to my free state of Florida from Meta, or all of the co-founders of Google. They too have moved to the free state of Florida. Or Larry Ellison, who founded Oracle, moving to the free state of Florida, or Elon Musk moving to the great state of Texas in living, you know, in Texas, because he's not falling for this crap either. Rich people that I know and that I've met in my life didn't get rich by being stupid and handing over money that you have already been taxed on to your state government because they overspend and have these radical redistributive policies and socialism and Marxism, communism, give whatever ism name you want to it. It always fails. And, you know, look, for example, sanctuary city state policies out in California. Well, that has now dramatically increased the cost of Medi-Cal, which is why, in spite of having the highest tax burden on the citizens in their state, they cannot balance their budget. Now, it might help a little bit if their governor showed up for work. Gavin Newsom is a no-show governor. He's never there. Recently at the Center for American Politics, speaking there, we got to fight these Republicans. Full-time Trump stalker, half-time Hannity stalker, you know, full-time podcaster, you know, ex-poster, world traveler, Davos, you know, Munich, and now he's traveling, you know, giving speeches all over the world. He's really, I'll tell you what he's really doing, is really probably guessing, raising money for his presidential ambitions. The guy's been the worst governor in the history of any state ever. And I actually see his odds, the more he does this and doesn't focus on fixing his state, of ever dreaming of getting into the White House, diminishing every single day. He's still polling behind Kamala Harris, which is pretty spectacular. And then, of course, the rumors of AOC and a potential committee, a presidential election committee being formed for her, makes things very interesting, too. Now, we're going to get to all these races in a second. I do want to remind you, everybody needs a safety security plan for you and your family. And that's where BYRNA.com comes in. You want to be prepared all year round for the potential that somebody may want to bring harm to you and your family. Now, the less lethal option of burner is so good, this technology so advanced, that the pros, over 500 government agencies, police departments, private security firms, have adopted this technology. Now, if you look at FBI statistics, you really only need to use lethal force 0.02% of the time, you know, based on the latest numbers we have, the latest year we have numbers for. So this technology is pretty amazing. And if you use lethal force, then you're facing the financial, the legal, the emotional weight of whatever incident happens. Even if you were perfectly justified, you know, they're going to be looking at you, and you have to almost prove your innocence these days. But the FBI said in 2022, that's 0.01% of all altercations. The beauty of this technology is you don't need a permit. You don't need a background check. It's legal in all 50 states. It is part of my everyday safety security strategy. It has powerful deterrence, tear gas, kinetic rounds. You can hit a target 60 feet away. One shot can incapacitate any attacker for up to 40 minutes. All launchers hand-assembled in Fort Wayne, Indiana. Anyway, you can get ready for summer travel, legal in all 50 states. And you can fly with it in a checked bag, but make sure you do it the right way. All right, just go to BYRNA.com. 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I have it myself. 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Get yours while it lasts, $100 off today, and just check it out. So I'm fascinated with this, what's going on in California. The other part that's interesting to me is you've got this L.A. mayoral race. Now, remember, we had Dr. Oz on the program last week. He's talking about 800 separate facilities, elder care facilities, that have been shut down because of waste, fraud, abuse, corruption. He says it's only the tip of the iceberg. This is in L.A. alone. Never mind how awful Karen Bass has been in terms of she can't deal with the poverty problem. She can't deal with the homelessness problem. She, you know, bears part of the responsibility of empty fire hydrants and empty reservoirs and a lack of, you know, firefighter response, et cetera, when it came to the Pacific Palisades fires. And there's somebody out there that's been making a lot of noise. I'm very interested in this guy. He's under fire constantly, but he's taken a big stand, and he says that if he doesn't win, he's out, that there's no hope for L.A. And I don't think he's wrong. And I think he would be hope for L.A. because he has common sense behind his agenda, although I don't think he's as politically conservative as I am. But put that aside, it's certainly better than what they have, which is dumb and dumber. Gavin, Karen Bass, and the likes of these idiots that have been running California. Anyway, you know, we have, of course, the congenital liar as well out there. Anyway, here's Spencer Pratt running for mayor, saying he became a Republican because they supported his right to get a gun to protect his family. Listen.
18: Are you a Republican?
19: Well, you want to break some news here?
18: Sure.
19: It's in my, you know, I've told this before. This is the only time I've ever said this. So this is breaking news. Everyone's going to freak out. When I was a hated reality star.
18: Yeah.
19: I got so many death threats. I had so much security and police. And what did they tell me to do? Get a gun. Mm. This is real. I know people don't like guns, but L.A. was dangerous if you're hated. So I got a gun. My wife got a gun. And then we needed CCWs.
20: A CCW is a legal permit to carry a concealed weapon in California.
19: The only people that supported a CCW was the Republican. That was what I aligned with, my safety, my personal safety, my family's safety. I know people don't like guns, but when people are threatening your life and your own security is telling you you need to have home protection, train to, it's not like just I went to the, you know, go through the proper steps. That was my,
18: and
19: that's it.
0: And then Spencer Pratt says many of the 40,000 homeless people in L.A. are drug addicts who choose to be homeless. He's not wrong. Listen.
18: What are your plans for the over 40,000 homeless in Los Angeles?
19: Yeah, it's, well, they're not homeless. They're drug addicts. Most of these people are addicted to fentanyl and meth. This isn't Spencer making it up.
18: Are you saying they don't have homes?
19: There is places for all of these people to sleep in L.A. No matter what anybody tells you, we have housing and shelter for everyone that's living on the street. They are choosing to be on the street because they want to do drugs. They don't want rules. They don't want to listen. They want to have animals to abuse. This idea that they're forced on the street right now is a lie that our city is perpetuating. We've paid $24 billion to house these 40,000 people. There are spots for all of these people. They are choosing because they're an addict, and you can do fentanyl and sewer meth on the sidewalk with no repercussions. These places are not as, they have to follow some rules.
0: And then we have Spencer Pratt saying 60% of the 40 plus thousand homeless people in one city, Los Angeles, 40,000.

0: The people that are torturing animals, they're going to jail. So not everyone goes in the same box. So we have the money, we have the resources, and we have the facilities.
1: So I don't know what's going to happen. Now, the worst part of everything here is they are trying to change the primary system out there. They're what they call a jungle primary, maybe, you know, headed for an execution is the headline in a New Yorker magazine. And what is that about? That's about a power grab. They're afraid they're going to lose in the gubernatorial primary. All right, quick break. When we come back, we'll hit the phones, 800-941-SHAWN, if you want to be a part of the program as we continue.
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0: let's get to our busy phones. Our toll-free number is 800-941-SEAN if you want to be a part of the program. Let us say hello to Cleet in the free state of Florida. Cleet, how are you?
1: Good, Sean. How are you?
0: I'm good. Just be glad you're not living out there.
1: Yeah, absolutely. In the free state of Florida, I enjoy 6 acres and 100-yard gun range on that piece of land. So, yeah, couldn't have that out there. Not at all. You said that this is the most consequential midterm in history. I might go a step further than that and say it's the most consequential election in history. And all you have to do is listen to the Democrats. If you listen to them, they're going to tell you exactly what their position is, what they intend to do, and what's on their mind. And when you listen to them, in my opinion, you've got two obligations. And to borrow a Linda-ism, first of all, you have to believe what they say. And secondly, you have to do everything in your power to prevent it from happening. And just a couple of examples. Excuse me. The Democrat Maureen Galindo, who's running for Congress out in Texas, she's actually campaigning on sending American Zionists to internment camps. And you know what that means. That doesn't necessarily mean people who happen to be Jewish. That's anybody who supports them as well. And that's all those nasty MAGA people. They're going to have to go in those camps too. And then you have AOC saying, we have to pull up to the South. Well, yeah, starting a civil war, that's a good idea. That always ends well. And then Hakeem Jeffries, who's said that he wants to break Trump's supporters. And how do you do that? Well, you go after those where the punishment is the process type of situations where you make them defend themselves against terrible charges that are baseless, and you break them, you bankrupt them. And then you also have, of course, IRS audits, and then there's always the thing that Stalin said, show me the person and I'll show you the crime. We all break, excuse me, a crime probably once or twice a day. We don't even know it. So they can pick and choose what they want to prosecute us on, and they'll get us. So, Rush always said the aggressor sets the rules, and they're playing by a different rule book. So, I mean, what we can do right now is get out and vote, and it's got to be in numbers. I mean, it can't be like 30% as opposed to the usual 24% turnout. It has to be upwards of 40 or 50%, which I know is very ambitious, but we've got to turn out like that and make our voice known so that these people can't do these things, because this is serious stuff. When you're talking about internment camps, and they say it as if it's going to happen. So again, we have to believe what they say because they're saying it.
0: Well, you don't have to believe a thing they say. I mean, if a politician opens their mouth, you should be skeptical. Unfortunately, that's just the reality of where we are today. But I do concur with you that this is the most important midterm election in our lifetime, and there's a lot at stake. And I know people aren't focused on it now. I'm not going hard at it at this moment, although there's a lot to talk about, and I'm bringing it up on a daily basis. However, if you in your heart, mind, and soul commit to voting this November, that is the only thing I'm asking everybody in this audience to do, and treat it as though it is a presidential election and it's all on the line, because it is. Otherwise, you'll see weaponization like we've never seen before. All progress will stop, and Democrats will have nothing but endless investigations. And if they ever get full power, you know, then watch out. They'll pack the courts. They'll do the biggest power grab in the history of the country, or at least attempt to do so. Appreciate you, man. Thank you. Listen, you've heard me talk about the Sig Sauer P365. It's the number one selling concealed carry pistol in America. Now, more people are carrying firearms today than ever before. About half of Americans, that's it, only about half, say they feel safe in their state, whether you live in a big city or a small town. And people rightly have a security and safety strategy for themselves and their families. And there might come that moment when somebody wants to kill you or kill a family member. That's where Sig Sauer comes in. They have a 270-year history of precision craftsmanship, reliability, all made in America. Now, they have brought American manufacturing back. And the P365 is made in the beautiful state of Live Free or Die, New Hampshire. 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They have nearly 4,000 employees, about half of them are former military. The most popular, best-selling concealed carry pistol on the market today. It is the very same pistol our own military uses, that NATO forces use. And we're a six-hour family on this show. Sweet Baby James has several. I have several. Linda has the P365 Rose Special Edition, whatever that means. I don't know. I did not order the Rose Special Edition. I guess it has a rose on it. Or maybe it's rose-colored. I have no earthly clue. 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
9: Just 2 hours left to vote in Texas. I'm Lisa Brady, Fox News. It's decision day in the showdown between a longtime Republican senator and his Trump-backed challenger.
10: Four-term Senator John Cornyn, he is going to fight to survive a major challenge from Texas Attorney General Ken Paxton, who's writing a late endorsement from President Trump. Cornyn running on experience and conservative results, while Paxton has embraced a more hardline Texas First MAGA message.
9: Fox's Brooke Taylor in Dallas, the winner of today's runoff to face Democratic State Representative James Tallarico in November. Iran reportedly making a new demand as talks continue on a possible deal with the U.S.
11: The Secretary of State Marco Rubio out there saying the Strait of Hormuz is going to open one way or another. Iran is saying we'll open the Strait if you take $24 billion in frozen Iranian money and unfreeze it. That is according to Iranian state-run media.
9: Fox's Peter Ducey at the White House. President Trump suggesting Iran has to give up its enriched uranium in a post earlier today. Multiple deaths confirmed after a chemical incident in Washington state.
12: First responders are on scene of a chemical implosion at Nippon Dynaware facility, a pulp and paper mill in Longview, just north of Portland, where we're told a liquid hazmat tank exploded around 7 a.m. local time.
13: There were multiple critical injuries. We can also confirm there were fatalities related to the incident. At this time, there are also individuals who remain unaccounted for as crews continue the recovery and accountability operations.
12: Mike Gorsuch, battalion chief with Longview Fire, also saying no evacuations and that there's no threat to the surrounding area, though people are being asked to stay away during the recovery phase as the investigation gets underway.
9: Fox's Jeff Venasso. This as thousands remain evacuated in Southern California because of a chemical tank leak at an aerospace facility, though that evacuation zone did shrink as the pressure and temperature in that tank went down. 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
0: Now, this 25th anniversary of 9/11, the Tunnel to Towers Foundation remains committed to honoring the heroes shaped by that day. Heroes like NYPD Detective Victor Vargas, a U.S. Air Force veteran who died from pancreatic cancer after serving in the World Trade Center recovery efforts. Tunnel to Towers honored Detective Vargas by paying off the family's mortgage. 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
9: University of Michigan's consumer sentiment gauge had a record low this month as the conflict with Iran pushes up prices.
19: Whereas the stock market is just trading at these extraordinary values. So the stock market is looking through this current crisis as something that will mitigate very soon after we open the strait.
9: A record close for the S&P and the NASDAQ today, but the Dow retreating down 118. U.S. plans for a permanent moon base. Get an update.
20: NASA Administrator Jared Isaacman said 3 launches to take equipment to construct and sustain a moon base are planned to launch by the end of 2026.
21: The first of more than a dozen missions we expect to announce through the balance of this year as we return, build the base, and never give up the moon again.
20: Carlos Garcia Galan, who leads the moon base program, said they want lunar terrain vehicles in place when Artemis IV astronauts land in 2028.
9: Fox's Gernal Scott. I'm Lisa Brady. This is Fox News.

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1: This is our revenue plan. 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
9: All right, news roundup and information overload hour. Here's our toll-free telephone number. If you want to be a part of the program, it's 800-941-SEAN. If you want to join us, I see Zoran, Marxist Kami Mamdani, unveiling his plan to shift property ownership from landlords to the community. Oh, redistribution. Oh, socialism. Oh, communism. To each comrade according to their need, from each according to their ability.
10: Through our new citywide campaign, Fix the City, we will focus on the worst landlords in New York City. When necessary, we will take aggressive legal action to remove negligent owners and property managers. And for buildings that have suffered chronic neglect, we will work to transfer ownership to responsible stewards. Stewards that include community land trusts, nonprofits, or even the tenants themselves.
9: Now, I'm arguing a couple of things as we are now months away from this very important midterm election year. Is one, the issues that will impact the results of this election have not happened yet, i.e., what happens with Iran, i.e., what happens with the economy, the price of gas, whether or not the president's the foundational economic principles he laid down in the first year of his second term actually come to fruition. All of that is true. But the Democrats, you know, there's all the media wants to focus on are issues involving Donald Trump, and he has low approval ratings and so on and so forth. And this is a referendum on him. What they're not paying attention to, the Democrats have never had lower approval ratings ever. Now, I would attribute that to the fact that they have been taken over by radical extremists like Mamdani, AOC and the squad, and other radicals, Bernie Sanders. You know, look at this guy that's running against Susan Collins in Maine, this Graham Plattner guy. I mean, it's pretty spectacular that a lot of Democrats don't have the moral courage and fortitude to stand up against this guy. You know, it's pretty remarkable what we've learned about this guy, but you know, he has posts all over Reddit and other places, including blaming women for sexual assault if they got blackout drunk, homophobic slurs, calling himself a communist. All cops are bastards, labeling rural white people in Maine as racist and stupid. Talking about other ridiculous comments as well. You know, it's just bizarre. Then, of course, we have the Nazi tattoo. I forgot to mention that. How could I possibly forget that? Revelations caused staffers to quit, drew criticism. But here's the interesting thing. I've not heard from Chuck Schumer, Hakeem Jeffries. They are scared to death of the radicals that are in control of their party. That's why their leader's in name only. Kathy Hochul is scared to death of Mamdani. And without his support, she's probably going to have a tough shot at reelection, even in the deep blue state of New York. You watch what's happening in California. The top two contenders in the gubernatorial race out there happen to be Republicans, including our friend Steve Hilton. And now, last minute, all of a sudden, they want to get rid of their, quote, jungle primary because it's not benefiting them. You know, here's Graham Plattner. You know, suggesting, remember Chris Kyle, American Sniper? He is suggesting that he inflated his kill numbers targeting innocent civilians and then said then refused to apologize for celebrating video of an American soldier being shot. This is the latest controversy with him.
0: I didn't know who these guys were. I left that deployment and continued on with my life, did a few more deployments, both in the Marine Corps and the Army. It wasn't until somebody told me to read Chris Kyle's book. His stories about how many people he was shooting certainly tracked with the behavior I witnessed and people I knew witnessed down at the Gov Center, which is it's relatively easy to get high numbers like that if you're a little less discriminating. Your fire than, say, a more professional unit would be.
6: I did four tours of the infantry. Any attempt to say that I disrespect veterans is slanderous and offensive.
11: Do you think you owe him an apology?
6: I do you know how many of my friends had Purple Hearts? Do you know how many of my friends got wounded?
9: Joining us now, we welcome back to the program our friend Mark Halpern. He's the editor-in-chief of Two-Way. Mark is one of the few guys that will objectively analyze any race at any time and just give you the straight scoop. And he was dead on accurate in the last presidential election. Do you think I'm wrong in believing that what will define ultimately the outcome of the 26 midterms has really not happened yet? We don't know. We don't know how radical the left will be. We don't know how America will perceive that. We don't know what happens with Iran and the economy and gas prices. I think it's just too early to tell.
12: It definitely is, Sean. Thank you for having me back. I think the biggest variable that needs to change for the Republicans is to change it from a referendum election on the president to a choice election between two parties. And right now, the Democrats are giving Republicans plenty to work with. It's a challenge to do that in the midterm. But I think the variables you cited, we'll see if they clear away enough that Republicans can pull that off, particularly because they'll have a lot of resources. They're going to have a national convention. And the Democratic brand is in shambles. So it's possible for them. But on the current trajectory, the Democrats are going to do quite well. But as you said, there's a lot of time.
9: All right, let me ask you this. The Democratic Party has become so radicalized, I argue, as represented by Mamdani, by the squad, AOC. I contend that Chuck Schumer, Hakeem Jeffries, Kathy Hochul, and pretty much anybody that has ever given any indication they may run for president in 2028, they're all going down the road of hard, hard, radical left. I don't see any moderate voices. Do you?
12: Almost none, except relatively. But on issues like Israel, on some social issues, on some economic issues, we've seen this in both parties over years. They are captive to the far left of the party, and it's going to be interesting to see as some of these more moderate, radical nominees win their nominations in the primaries, how the leaders who don't want to be defined that way try to distance themselves. As you recall, Chuck Schumer didn't endorse Mamdani. He tried to distance himself, but now he's the mayor of New York City, and these people win primaries, they win general elections. It's very much more difficult to distance.
9: No, I totally agree. But I've never seen this. I mean, there's one reasonable Democrat, and I'm kind of friendly with him. I text with him. He's constantly complaining about his own party. He thinks they've lost the plot, and that's John Fetterman. And now he's hated by his own party. I mean, how do you what does that indicate to you?
12: Well, it's so interesting that he is an absolute aberration. The rest of the Democrats all stick together, whether it's Bernie Sanders in the Senate, or the most moderate, historically most moderate, with the exception of Fetterman. He's not of Washington. And as you know, he does vote with Democrats almost all the time, but he does speak out as well. And there are almost, too many votes to count where he's the only Democrat who votes with the Republicans and speaks out. And again, what speaks to is how far to the left the party has gone since really 2016. Hillary Clinton was able to be the Democratic nominee because the party rigged it against Bernie Sanders. Otherwise, he would have been the nominee. Same in 2020, they rigged it against him. So we're looking at a party that for a decade now would have preferred to nominate a Democratic socialist as their presidential candidate rather than somebody more moderate. And that speaks to a lot of where the party is on a lot of issues currently.
9: Let's assume for a second I'm right. And if you think that I'm wrong, I want you to tell me you think I'm wrong. Let's assume that somehow, some way, I'm not sure how, when, or, it actually happens. This conflict with Iran settles down. Let's say associated with that, we will now see gas prices settle down as well. All of the things that the president, the foundation that he laid economically, including the largest tax cut in history, more energy dominance, independence than we've ever had in history. The president also acquiring and getting commitments for trillions in manufacturing for pharmaceuticals, semiconductor chips, rare earth metals, automobile manufacturing is coming back. Those are all coming online. What does that scenario look like for the Republicans heading into the fall in November?
12: Before I accept your hypothetical, I'll say I'm deeply skeptical that right now that the president's going to have a path to successfully end the war. But if everything you listed happens, and it's not impossible by any means, I think Republicans would keep the Senate. And I think the House would be more probably 65-35 likely to go Democratic because of the historical realities of being the party out of power. But not a sure thing. I really want to see how James Blair, the president's top political advisor, how he shapes the terrain and how he spends the millions, tens of millions, hundreds of millions that they'll have to try to turn this into a referendum on the Democrats, who, as we've said, are unpopular and seen as out of the mainstream.
9: Well, first of all, most people don't know who James Blair is, and I'm impressed that you do, and that that would indicate to me that you probably talked to him. I spent a lot of time on Air Force One with him when the president went to China, and I was invited to cover the trip with the president on that trip. And I went through a lot, and I watched him study every congressional district across the country. There are two other things that have happened as well. Number one, the Supreme Court, the racial gerrymandering decision, and the Supreme Court of Virginia, their decision to take away this power grab by Abigail Spanberger, that was shot down. So I would say on the gerrymandering redistricting front, advantage Republican, what the total number of seats might be, I don't know. But you are historically correct. I mean, the party in power historically, you know, loses seats in a midterm, and it's a very tight margin as it is.
12: Well, first of all, on James Blair, I ask Democrats all the time, tell me who your James Blair is.
9: Oh, I know who it is. It's James Carville. I love when Carville speaks. I want Carville to not stop speaking. I want him to say all the quiet parts outside out loud, that they'll take, you know, they'll pack the Supreme Court, that Puerto Rico will be a state, D.C. will be a state, and that they will investigate Republicans to death, and that I effing hate Donald Trump. I want to hear it every day.
12: I know. You'd pay to have him out there. Look, on 70% of the time when I ask Democrats who their James Blair is, they say, who's James Blair? And 30% of the time they think about it and say, we don't really have one. He understands not just the individual races and the national terrain, but he understands how the current election laws really allow him to coordinate the different pots of money, the different strategic entities, to give his party a chance to do something that would defy history, have rarely has happened, to keep control of the House, even as they control the White House. I think the key is going to be all the things you listed. On the current trajectory, honestly, it would be a wipeout. I'm actually more bullish on Democrats' chances of the current trajectory than a lot of analysts are. I think they could approach 40 seats. And that's not based on my guessing or making it up. It's based on talking to Republican strategists who say the environment right now is poisoned. It's not just that the Republicans control the White House. The president's unpopular. His economic policies are unpopular. His people don't approve of the job he's doing. But all the things you listed, which again are within the realm of possibility, could flip all that substantially and allow, between the redistricting, the Supreme Court decision, and the superior tactical organization I see on the Republican side, and these Democratic nominees in a lot of places who are under unelectable under normal circumstances, that could turn things around. And while it's more likely than not by a significant margin currently that Democrats take the House, it's not impossible that with the changes you talked about in execution, Republicans could pull off barely keeping the majority.
9: All right, quick break. More with Mark Halperin, editor-in-chief of Two-Way on the other side. Then your calls are coming up as well. 800-941-SHAWN, our number if you want to be a part of the program.
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9: Hey, when you hear news about Israel, it is easy to think of headlines, politics, oh, just another conflict far away. No, this is very real. They're in a fight for their survival. Now, anti-Semitic attacks in the Holy Land across the globe. It is sad. Its rise is frightening. You have elderly Holocaust survivors. 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Now, Jewish families praying for freedom to worship and safety and security. 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And you can go there and submit a prayer today.
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0: right, we continue with Mark Halperin. He's the editor-in-chief of Two Way as we look forward to the midterms and then beyond. You know, it's fascinating. You did reveal one thing that's kind of a little secret that I was not telling many people. The Republicans have an awful lot of money to spend this cycle. That is going to be critical. Money means something in elections. Let me ask you this. Every single person that would know, every source that I have that would know, all tell me the same thing. Starting with Steve Witkoff, who said it on this show, on TV, to me publicly. The president had no choice on Iran. Reaction.
1: I think the president had no choice if he wanted to fulfill his promise, not achieved by his predecessors, to remove Iran's potential to be a nuclear power. Whether they were 12 days away or 12 weeks away or 12 months away, I think it was the same decision. You can't defer dealing with this forever. And he made the decision about the way to deal with it was a strike. So not everyone agrees with Steve Witkoff's estimate. But as I said, it really doesn't matter. The president is, you know, he's only in office for a limited.
0: They could not agree with him, but the Iranians confirmed it to him.
1: Well, the Iranians.
0: And he did offer them civilian grade uranium in perpetuity for free, and they didn't want it.
1: Yeah. Well, it's certainly, here's what I would say about that. It's the Steve Witkoff and the other negotiators determined that the negotiations at that point were a joke because Iran wasn't dealing in good faith. And, you know, when people say trust but verify, you can't trust the Iranians, and there's no way to verify anything that they do. And we've seen that over decades now. So in that sense, I don't think the president had a choice given what his aim was and given his belief that further negotiations weren't going to do it and that the clock was ticking.
0: All right, Mark Halperin, we appreciate you being with us. Thank you, as always. 800-941-SHAWN, if you want to be a part of the program. You know, for most of us, we kind of guess our way through health, you know, guessing what foods to eat, what vitamins to take, supplements to take. 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I get bloated. 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
18: Fox News, I'm Tom Rigotti. While the U.S. and Iran continue to negotiate a deal to open the Strait of Hormuz, it appears neither side is willing to capitulate to the other. Fox's Peter Ducey reports.
19: The Secretary of State Marco Rubio out there saying the Strait of Hormuz is going to open one way or another. Iran is saying we'll open the Strait if you take $24 billion in frozen Iranian money and unfreeze it. That's according to Iranian state-run media.
18: Protests for a fifth day today outside an ICE facility in Newark, New Jersey. Fox's Alexis McAdams is there.
20: These protesters are demanding that this ICE facility here in Newark be shut down because they say that they're not being treated properly. New Jersey Democrats, including Senator Andy Kim, are saying that the problem is that they believe that they are not being fed properly. They think that they're being fed food that's spoiled, so they said there's an ongoing hunger strike.
18: DHS accuses protesters of disrupting law enforcement operations. 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
21: All right, nice looking Tuesday afternoon. Sunshine mixing with some clouds. Nice and mild up to 85. Tonight becoming cloudy, 60. 50s North Country. Partial sunshine around Wednesday, 82. Thursday fronts through. It's cold fronts, a little cooler. Mostly sunny, 72. Friday, a chance of showers in the afternoon near 70 degrees. From the Weather Channel, I'm meteorologist Ray Stajic, WIBX 950 AM and 92.3 FM.
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0: All right, 25 now till the top of the hour. Here's our toll-free number. It's 800-941-SEAN. 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
26: Linda McLaughlin, you are on Sean Hannity's property again. You're trespassing. Police are on the way.
0: This way, you know somebody's on your property. 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Remember, there's no safe like Simply Safe. You know, I want to remind you, we mentioned earlier in the program when we had Attorney General Ken Paxton on the program, that it is primary day in the great state of Texas. God bless Texas. Somebody that I have proudly endorsed to be the next Attorney General in the great state of Texas is Congressman Chip Roy of Texas. He is a fighter. He believes in the rule of law. I think he'd be a great partner to Governor Abbott. Today is, I know it's been a close primary the whole way, and you made it to the runoff, and here you are, and it's election day and upon you. And I just hope everybody listening to my voice in Texas right now gets out and votes. What time do you have till, I guess, 7, 8 o'clock tonight?
1: Yeah, Sean, great to be on. Yeah, I went out and voted this morning, worked the polls, been doing a little bit of media, and then we're just getting around and calling people, getting them to turn out and texting them. Polls close at 7 p.m. Texas time, Central time. And look, momentum's in our direction. My opponent has a whole lot of money, and he spent it, and he spent it early. But we had a lot of people who came in and supported us with the financial resources necessary to get our message out. The message is pretty simple. You need somebody who's been there, who's been a lawyer, been a prosecutor, been the first assistant attorney general, proven conservative track record. And importantly, Sean, and you know this, someone who has figured out how to deliver at every turn. This is something that you and I have built our friendship around, which is you fight and you do what you can, but you got to figure out how to take a win. You got to figure out how to work, for example, during the speaker's debate. How do we land that plane to move forward as a party? You got to figure out how to deliver for President Trump and our agenda in the big, beautiful bill like we did a year ago. And that took a lot of work, right? And so much so that I had to stall the big, beautiful bill for a few days to negotiate getting the Green New Scam subsidies repealed. And guess what? A California super PAC now spent $1 million, actually maybe more, $1.5 million against me in this primary because I was successful. That's what winning looks like. So we're getting that message far and wide, and appreciate everybody showing up and getting out vote today. We're moving in the right direction.
0: Well, we have a big audience in Texas. I know you would do a good job. I know you'd do a great job. I know you'd be a great, great partner to Governor Abbott, who has shown enormous courage under, untenable conditions dealing with the Biden administration, especially on open borders. He was clever beyond measure and helped create a safer Texas for people. I know you'll do the same. Again, for all the people in Texas, it is primary day. And our friend of the program, longtime friend of the program, great Congressman Chip Roy. I hope people will go out and cast their vote here in these final hours. You have 3 hours, a little over 3 hours, well, 2.5 hours from right now to get out and vote. I want people to go out and vote as soon as possible. And we'll be watching tonight and hopefully reporting on your great win tonight.
1: Well, thanks, Sean. God bless you. Appreciate what you do for the country. And we'll talk soon. Best to your great family. Take care.
0: All right, you too. Congressman Chip Roy, important primary day in the great state of Texas today. All right, let's get to our busy phones. Let us say hello to Rick in Louisiana. Hey, Rick, how are you? Glad you called, sir.
2: I'm doing fantastic. Hey, many years ago, I attended a business function where Newt Gingrich outlined what would later become the Contract for America. I think we should have the same thing as a national strategy and not try to go after individual congressional seats, but just since it, since the Democrats are like 20% approval rating, go after to have a national advertising campaign, going after open borders, trans and sports, crime, all the 80-20 issues, voter ID. And of course, they have to, because, the Democrats, whoever gets elected, the Congress people will have to, even if they're moderates, will still have to vote with the Democratic Party or they'll be ostracized.
0: Listen, I've always loved the idea of a contract with America. I've always loved the idea of nationalizing elections. I think most Americans understand there is such a distinct difference between this radicalized Democratic Party of today that has no resemblance to the Democratic Party of old, and what Donald Trump's agenda is offering the country. They voted for the largest tax increase in history. They want sanctuary cities and states. They don't want voter ID. They don't want proof of citizenship. They want taxpayer-funded health care for illegals in this country. They want to defund, dismantle no bail laws. They believe in full, complete redistribution of wealth. The Green New Scam, which is cradle to grave, womb to the tomb, communism, socialism, call it whatever ism you want. It will fail. It's always failed. I don't think there's ever been a greater choice moment election in our lifetime. And I've said this many times in the course of my career. This is the most important election in your lifetime. And I was right in the moment, but this is way more important. If the Democrats get the House, it is going to be 2 years of never ending, nonstop investigations. And it's going to look, it'll eventually backfire on them. However, I don't want the country to have to go through it. And it's going to be hearing after hearing after hearing, lies, smear, besmirchment, character assassination, conspiracy theories, all of the things we lived through with the 11 years of Donald Trump.
2: You know, I don't want the congressional election. I mean, I would hope they don't make them, local election, just do as a national, with all the 80-20 issues. And we even have, they're going to force electric vehicles on us. The crime's going to be crazy. But, you've got the open borders, trans, sports, and voter ID are the main things. And just have that as a national commercial and not necessarily waste money on trying to do local issues for Congress people, because it's never local. It's going to be, the Democrats who are elected will have to vote the way they're told. Even if they're,
0: I wrote a book in 2010 called Conservative Victory, and I urge Republicans to consider, because the night that Newt Gingrich became the Speaker of the House, I was the MC of that event, believe it or not. And it was a very special night, and they did it with ideas. They did it with promises. They did it with a promise that in the first 100 days they would vote on X number of items. They did. They kept their promise. They didn't pass all of it, but they passed a lot of it, and they were very successful. And, it was a long-term strategy. Newt is one of the smartest political strategists I've ever met in my life. And it was built off a series, and he's a former professor and historian, and he built it off of renewing American civilization. And if you ever get a chance to, you can buy these tapes. You can find it on eBay or on one of these websites. I actually bought them and promised Newt I'd give them to him. I haven't given them to him yet. Next time I see him, I will. And it was the intellectual foundation of the contract with America. So I think your idea is sound. I like it, and I would be in full support if they adopted it. Rick, appreciate you, man. God bless you. 800-941-SEAN if you want to be a part of the program. Yank, South Carolina. Yank, how are you? Glad you called.
3: So as you would say, what's going on?
0: What's going on?
3: You're pretty sharp, and I'm surprised you missed this. We

0: in our school system. And, you know, there's a new school out there, and maybe we'll feature this on the program one day, Linda. Have you heard of the Alpha School?
1: I have
0: not. Yank is in South. You have not heard. Okay, so let me tell you about this idea, and I think it's genius. And if my kids were going to school now, I would send them to the Alpha School. And what they do is they spend about 2 hours a day on core curriculum studies with children based on whatever level they're at. It's not like they're on a grade level. And then they spend the rest of the day with kids using computers and artificial intelligence. And the average kid that graduates from the Alpha School and they take their SAT score, I think, I have to double check, I know that their SAT scores on average are well into the 1500s. They're doing something right. And they're also, you know, they're using the principles of what the educational system was designed to do. And that is to bring forth from within the talent that God put in children. And whatever the, wherever their interests will take them is where they're going to spend the rest of their learning day on a computer in a way that's fun and engaging and stuff that they like, instead of force feeding information that they're never going to need in their lives. I mean, with the onset of AI, understand this, you'll never use an algebraic equation again or need to do it yourself because you can use AI. You will never need to be the great historian because you can look up anything you want, you know, just by speaking into Grok or whatever AI system you use. And they're not wasting the time. What they're doing is they're training young minds for what the future is and the future economy is, also based on where their natural inclination and interests lie. But they're still teaching them reading, writing, math, science, and history and the basics. And they demand a certain core level of knowledge, the bare necessities that you would need in civil society. But they're taking it a step further. I'm telling you, this is the future of education if you care about educating your kids.
1: I believe in a more traditional format. I feel that the dependency on AI and data learning is far too much. I feel that screen time is far too much. I feel the white matter that is bludgeoning our children's brains because they're not using their hands. If we look at the synapses and the electric pulses that happen from putting a pen to paper, nothing beats it and nothing ever will. So I need some sort of combination of those two. This dependency on AI, our inability to do algebra, to do long division, to do math in our heads is ultimately going to hurt us.
0: I don't want you to misunderstand. They teach the kids all of that. They spend 2 hours a day.
1: Sure they do, but they also teach dependency on AI. It's an AI school. That's the problem.
0: Okay.
1: It's too much.
0: Those kids are going to get 1550 on average on their SAT scores. And then you look at the average government school. We spend more money per capita, per student on education, and we have the worst results. So, you know, keep doing, you know, the same thing over and over again that's failing. That's the definition of insanity.
1: Problem is, Sean, they're not doing what I'm saying. We have to get back to those core values. We have to get back to pen to paper.
0: It's never going to happen in government schools. There's an unholy alliance with teachers' unions and Democrats. They will never grow. And this is growth. This is the future. I'm telling you, I am right. There you go. Anyway, listen, I want to tell you about, if you own a business, all right, try opening up the doors to your business. Then you're going to find out a few things. Oh, you need multiple insurances. This one, that one, that one, this one. Then you're going to need to deal with multiple agents, which is a pain in and of itself, before you can ever open the doors to your business. It's worse than dealing with the healthcare system. I've got an answer so you can get to the core of running your business and doing it simply and simplify the process. It's super sure. I spent hours with these guys. They're brilliant. They have designed and created their own AI software. And because nobody ever reads the fine print in an insurance policy. And if, let's say you're one of the few people that do, you don't understand it. And if you do, you're a genius. And how many people do you know that maybe make a claim with an insurance company only to find out, oh, that's not covered, Mr. and Mrs. Smith. Sorry about that. This is the beauty of supersure.com/Hannity. 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
19: 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I'm Leslie Rainey, Regent of Oneida Chapter, Daughters of the American Revolution.
20: And I'm Alexis Albright, historian for Oneida County and the Village of Oriskany. As we commemorate 250 years since independence, we remember the Americans who laid down their lives for liberty, especially those buried here in Oneida County. As we wrap up Memorial Day, let us remember some of the patriots who were laid to rest here in the Mohawk Valley. The fallen at the Battle of Oriskany, those whose names are inscribed on the monument and those whose names have been lost to time, many of whom were interred there. General Herkimer's grave at Herkimer Home in Little Falls. Chief Scunandoah, an Oneida leader who led 250 troops for the American cause and is laid to rest on the grounds of Hamilton College. General von Steuben, the drill master of the Revolution at his homestead near Remsen. Captain Benjamin Walker, aide-de-camp to General Steuben and George Washington. May we always remember.
19: And we want you to love the history where you live.
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0: right, it's primary day once again in America, the great state of Texas. All eyes on Texas. We'll have Bill Hemmer at the Billboard. That's coming up tonight, especially watching the race for Senate. And that is John Cornyn versus Ken Paxton. Our friend Chip Roy, we're watching his race for Attorney General. The latest on Iran, General Jack Keane, Dan Bongino tonight, Reince Priebus, Mark Wade Mullen, Tommy Lahren. News you'll never get from the legacy media mob. Set your DVR tonight. Hannity on Fox. We'll see you tonight. Back here tomorrow. Thank you for making the show possible. Hey, when you hear news about Israel, it is easy to think of headlines, politics, oh, just another conflict far away. No, this is very real. They're in a fight for their survival. Now, anti-Semitic attacks in the Holy Land across the globe. It is sad. Its rise is frightening. You have elderly Holocaust survivors. 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Now, Jewish families praying for freedom to worship and safety and security. 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
6: A cabinet meeting is coming. I'm Tom Graham, Fox News. President Trump convening a rare cabinet meeting tomorrow as pressure grows to make a peace deal with Iran. They'll gather. The meeting comes after the Pentagon launched fresh strikes against Iran.
7: We do know overnight the United States conducted airstrikes against southern Iran near the Strait of Hormuz and the city of Bandar Abbas. CENTCOM says these strikes were defensive in nature and targeted mine-laying vessels along with a surface-to-air missile position. These were the first U.S. strikes that have targeted Iran since early May. A spokesperson for Iran's armed forces said any new aggression will be met with a far more severe response. The strikes do come amid the backdrop of ongoing diplomatic efforts to reach an agreement between Iran and the United States.
6: Fox's Trey Yingson. Tel Aviv, how much influence does President Trump have over his party's primaries? Voters in Texas today hitting the ballot box with a key GOP showdown underway. Senator John Cornyn seeking re-election but faces a challenge from Trump-backed candidate Texas Attorney General Ken Paxton.
8: Tonight is going to be a good old-fashioned Texas showdown here, and also really a test of President Trump's influence and the strength of the MAGA base. So four-term Senator John Cornyn, he is going to fight to survive a major challenge from Texas Attorney General Ken Paxton, who's writing a late endorsement from President Trump. Cornyn running on experience and conservative results, while Paxton has embraced a more hardline Texas First MAGA message. President Trump calling Paxton a, quote, true MAGA warrior who has always delivered for Texas.
6: Fox's Brooke Taylor in Dallas. U.S. consumer confidence declining slightly this month, according to the Conference Board's Consumer Confidence Index on Wall Street. Stocks finishing mixed. The Dow falling 188 points. The NASDAQ gaining 312. S&P added nearly 46. 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
0: Born on America's darkest day, 9/11/01, the Tunnel to Towers Foundation has been helping American heroes ever since. 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
11: The Trump administration wants all federal workers to sign NDAs.
12: Under a proposed rule from the Office of Personnel Management, all federal workers will need to agree to a non-disclosure agreement prohibiting the sharing of any non-public, confidential, or proprietary information. A draft of the regulation points to recent unauthorized disclosures of planned immigration enforcement actions and a leak about the secret military raid in Venezuela. The non-disclosure agreement, the OPM says, is intended to promote consistency across government and protect confidential information. Federal law does limit the use of NDAs in government to protect whistleblowers. At the White House, Jared Halpern, Fox News.
6: Russia's foreign minister warning Secretary of State Marco Rubio that Americans should evacuate from Ukraine's capital city due to planned strikes.
13: Secretary of State Marco Rubio confirmed Russia's foreign minister Sergei Lavrov called him after warning all foreign embassies that personnel should get out of Kyiv. Rubio's been in India meeting with the leaders of the Quad and said from his plane Monday that President Putin wanted to inform President Trump of Russian strikes on Kyiv. Rubio says he told Lavrov,
14: right now there is no active, like, scheduled negotiations ongoing with Ukraine, but the U.S. is always prepared to play a constructive and helpful role that opportunity presents itself.
13: Russia's accused Ukraine of a drone strike on a student dormitory in a Russian-occupied area in eastern Ukraine. Ukraine's military said they did not hit a dorm, but a Russian drone military unit. Jessica Rosenthal, Fox News.
6: Secretary Rubio adds the Russia-Ukraine war needs to come to an end. U.S. stands ready and prepared to facilitate an end to the conflict, he says. A federal judge delaying former FBI Director James Comey's trial until October. He's fighting federal charges. He's accused of threatening to harm President Trump. Those charges stem from an Instagram post involving seashells that spelled out 8647. Now, critics call the charges politically motivated. I'm Tom Graham, and this is Fox News.
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0: Field Day, a day to honor St. George Floyd and the movement he inspired with the host of The Wade Show, with Wade Stotts, plus Graham Plattner and Dave Portnoy, Hassan Piker and the SEC going after AOC, with David Hookstead. It is Will Cain Country, normally streaming live at the Will Cain Country YouTube channel, the Will Cain Facebook page, but always here for you, even after a holiday weekend, by following us at Spotify or on Apple. Land of the Walking Dead, we're dropping like flies. After 2 weeks of fighting Hantavirus, turns out I think I had COVID, reminded me suspiciously of 2021. We've lost Dan. We've lost Pat. We're down to the reserve squad. We got Matthew, but we also have hanging out with us today the host of The Wade Show with Wade Stotts, and coming up a little bit later, Outkick's David Hookstead to help us come back from this holiday weekend until everybody can get off injured reserve. Let's get into it now, though, with the host of The Wade Show with Wade. It is Wade Stotts hanging out with us on Will Cain Country. What's up, Wade?
1: It's a thrill to be here, Will. You know, I saw this morning, I didn't know this about you, that your first name is Charles Cain, yes. Which, you know, giant of journalism, Charles Foster Cain from the Citizen Kane. I didn't make that connection before, but, you know, two giants of journalism, cinematic figures. It's a thrill to be with one of the Charles Cains of journalism this morning.
0: Yes, one of the giants of journalism. I appreciate you putting me in my proper context and place in history. Some should suggest my nickname should, in fact, be Citizen Kane. Happy for George Floyd Day, Wade. Happy Memorial Day. Happy George Floyd.
1: Absolutely, yeah. You know, I did celebrate privately yesterday. Happy George Floyd Day to you as well. But, you know, we all celebrate in our own ways, and we got to see plenty of public celebrations from political figures. And I was thrilled just with the cringe. I just let it wash over me as I scrolled through Twitter yesterday.
0: On Memorial Day, on the day that we honor our fallen. Interestingly, the city of Minneapolis doesn't seem to understand the difference between Memorial Day and Veterans Day, taking the time after a bit of George Floyd celebration to say we honor all who served. That's for Veterans Day. Memorial Day is for those who gave the ultimate sacrifice in defense of this country. But they took more time to celebrate George Floyd. Mayor of Minneapolis, Jacob Frey, wrote on X, "Today we remember George Floyd, who was murdered by a former Minneapolis police officer 6 years ago. That moment changed our city forever." It undoubtedly did change their city forever. The city of Minneapolis, Wade, did the same. They posted, "Today we remember George Floyd," with a picture of the city corner, the block, where George Floyd's life came to an end. It also was the beginning of the end for Derek Chauvin. And then finally, Governor Tim Walz of Minnesota said, "6 years ago today, George Floyd's murder started a global movement for change. Let us continue working to build a society that lives up to its democratic ideals of liberty and justice for all." And what strikes me here some 6 years later is how few Americans truly know both Wade, George Floyd, and, as noted by Governor Tim Walz, the movement he inspired. How little even today they know of that movement. Let's start with George Floyd. He's being turned into a saint.
1: Yeah, the further you get from the event, it is kind of, this is when things kind of stratify. So if you have, at the moment, when this sort of thing happens in 2020, people see it and they go, they have an immediate reaction. They either go, "Oh, well, that seems awful. What a horrible thing to happen." We also have to remember that as it happens, and when it happened in 2020, this was after months and months of people being cooped up in their houses, everything in their lives being different, everything that they were told was important about their lives being either taken away or entirely transformed. And so when George Floyd as a story drops into your life at that moment, then yeah, it takes over and you are told this is actually the most important thing in the world right now. And the relationship that people have to it at that moment is going to be very different from 6 years later. And so you've got it kind of stratifying into people who were interested in the George Floyd story at the time in the same way they were interested in like Tiger King. Like it was a phenomenon of the time, and they got worked up about it in the same way they got worked up about Joe Exotic. And then you've got other people who that was a sort of seminal religious event in their lives. And yes, as you mentioned, St. George Floyd, that's a real stratification in the world between people who were either interested in it at the time and then have moved on, at least see it in some kind of context, or the people who at the time saw it as sort of an op or sort of a work, what people were doing with that story. And then other people, yeah, who it's become a thing that they, I guess Jacob Frey is just using it for political points and hoping that there's enough people there who are still buying into this kind of religious view of the event. But yeah, it's a stratification for sure. And I think that fewer and fewer people, it's going to work on fewer and fewer people. But I guess Jacob Frey is just hoping that it works on enough people who live in Minneapolis.
0: Jacob Frey is using it for political points, but everybody's using the story of George Floyd for something. That's illustrated by how divorced the story is from the actual facts. It's facts that we still can't even reconcile with today, Wade. I mean, on one hand, we still have reports, and people are still, much like the Very Fine People hoax, learning the facts that George Floyd had fentanyl in his system, metabolic fentanyl in his system, which suggests that he had taken fentanyl earlier in the day. And then attempted to swallow drugs in the back of that police vehicle that he was placed in before spitting them out, but some of it got into his system, and he had lethal amounts of fentanyl in his system. And yet it was simplified into that image of Derek Chauvin standing over George Floyd or kneeling on George Floyd. And to this day, Derek Chauvin has paid the price for a story, much more so than the facts.
1: Yeah, I think somebody mentioned yesterday, and this is true if you watched the entire video as the video came out, that George Floyd was saying, "I can't breathe," before he was on the ground. George Floyd was saying, "I can't breathe," when somebody was just holding him by the arm. But the time that people use is from the video of him having being on the ground and saying, "I can't breathe." But he'd been saying that exact thing for a long time. And so the story gets simplified to, again, about 30 seconds or just an image. And then, yeah, that does either that image will work in a religious way on people or it won't. And it usually depends on where the trust in these institutions is. So if that story was already in your head that cops are just trying to find black people to kill for no reason, if that's a story in your head, then you watch that video, see that image in that light. And if that's not the story that's going on in your head, then you go, "Oh, what happened? Tell me the story. What happened?" You're trying to get some context. And yeah, you cannot sort of go on the high of that moment from when nobody had context. Everybody's just trying to rewind to before we had the full video, before we had the transcript, before we had the autopsy and the amount of fentanyl in the system that everybody saw. Everybody sort of either saw those toxicology reports or did not, or ignored them. And so what Jacob Frey, what anybody in Minneapolis is trying to do is rewind to a moment when they could use that for the maximum amount of political points, and they just can't anymore.
0: Well, here's why that's so powerful. To your point, why are we revisiting a story from 6 years ago? Because on Memorial Day of 2026, many figures within the left, including Senator Cory Booker of New Jersey, take that moment to once again memorialize George Floyd. And perhaps they're trying to recapture that moment, as you point out, from 2020, a moment in which people set aside reason and logic. They set aside facts and they latched on religiously to a story. And it wasn't just the story of George Floyd. It was the story he was meant to represent. And that's why this chart that was floating around this weekend on X, I've seen before, but really, really shocks you and shows you the power of story, narrative, and misinformation. It is from 2000. It is a poll done roughly, I believe, in 2020, 2021, and it is off of statistics given from 2019. It separates people into five political groups: very liberal, liberal, moderate, conservative, and very conservative. And it asks these people, how many unarmed black men were killed by police in 2019? Now, we'll focus in on the very liberal. almost 16% of very liberal people believe that the number is about 10. 31% believe the number is about 100. 31.4% believe that about 1,000 black men were killed by police in the year 2019. 14.2% believe the number is about 10,000, and about 8% of the very liberal believe that the number is more than 10,000. So if you add that up, more than 50% of very liberal people believe that more than 1,000 black men, unarmed black men, were killed by police. The actual number, 12. 12 unarmed black men were killed by police in that year. But this story made it such that people believed, and that's just the very liberal. I will tell you, Wade, I'm a little surprised, even as you move down the scale from liberal to moderate and even conservative, how many people believe that 1,000, 10,000, more than 10,000 unarmed black men have been killed by police in a single given year. But this is what happens when you make people turn off their brains and buy religiously into these stories.
1: And this 2020 and then going into probably 2023 might have been, I think, the last sort of time when the media thought that they had won everything. And they had every reason to think that. They had the sort of liberal media thought that whatever we say becomes the narrative forever. And this chart shows that, yes, that was true, especially at that time. And so they're right now back here to 2026. The goal is, okay, let's rewind and grab the moments, the last few moments where we had entire total narrative control and people weren't trying to deconstruct everything that we did. If you search the name George Floyd on most social media today, a lot of it's going to be like really kind of distasteful memes and sort of videos. Like it does not have the same kind of religious significance to younger generations. And I think that's a sort of the George Floyd bubble. I hate to call it that, but that's going to pop. And I think it already has popped at some level, but you will always have, a sort of the true believers who will hang out. I think that the liberal media, I think the Democrats generally, what they're trying to do is hold on to and hold on to those true believers. The problem, though, is that they assume that that true believer number is a lot bigger than it actually is. I have a feeling that as this sort of entire narrative control has evaporated over the past few years, that the more you appeal to those things, the smaller your group is going to get, the smaller your audience is going to get. You go back and appeal to George Floyd, or you go back and appeal to a bunch of different things from, again, that 2020 to 2023 kind of period. There's a reason that people don't talk about the Ukraine war in the same way that they did in 2023, but they did right away. So, but the people that you find talking about George Floyd, the people who are talking about the Ukraine war in the same way that they were in 2023, you're not talking to people who are following along with stories. You're talking to people who have taken on sort of badges of religious identity and identification. My guess is that that is a losing strategy, but I don't think that they have any other option if you're the left or if you're the Democrats.
0: Let's take a quick break, but continue this conversation with the host of The Wade Show with Wade. It's Wade Stotts on Will King Country. You're hearing it everywhere, but let's get serious. 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

0: 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We're still hanging out with the host of The Wade Show with Wade Stott.
1: I do think you make an interesting point about that stuff doesn't seem to work in 2026. The ask of the public to turn off its brains and accept without chewing, just swallow narratives that are obviously false, doesn't really seem to be the go-to playbook of the left at the moment. The go-to playbook of the left at the moment is to openly embrace radicalism. That is, I think, is personified well by the likes of Hassan Piker. Hassan Piker doesn't hide who he is. He is open about who he is. Hassan Piker, the far-left streamer, has been issued a subpoena from, I believe it's the Office of Foreign Asset Control, OFAC, list, because of a trip that he took to Cuba along with Code Pink founder Medea Benjamin. And he's been issued a subpoena. He's being investigated. As part of that, Piker is saying some interesting things. Wade, he said, basically admitted something that we've reported on extensively here, that much of the left's protest movement has been funded by a man living in Hong Kong, an American citizen, but under the power and control and in league with the Chinese Communist Party, Neville Roy Singham. He is drawing the fire, Piker, of maybe that type of Democrat who thrived from 2020 to 2023, Jasmine Crockett, who says maybe if you hadn't told people not to vote for Kamala Harris, you wouldn't be being investigated right now. But Piker's different than Jasmine Crockett. Jasmine Crockett is a 2023 Democrat. Piker is a 2026 Democrat, which is open, honest, and out there about their own radicalism.
2: I think that's totally fair. And you know, I don't know anything. I've never been in law. I've never studied law. But I cannot imagine. The trouble is that, yes, the Democrats, they're open, much more open about it. Hassan, I don't know how many hours a day he streams, but man, that guy talks a lot. And I can't imagine, if I were his lawyer, having to comb through hours and hours of daily footage of him just talking about whatever pops in his head, being open, and then having to be in a court of law, having to be his representation. I cannot imagine the nightmare that he's having to go through. However, it seems like it's going to be a field day. It's going to be a party for whoever's trying to, for the people who are trying to show that he has some connections. Because the clips that are already coming out that are just showing how open he has been about his connections to these people, I do not envy his legal representation in this. But yes, I think it is true that there is a distinction between the Jasmine Crocketts and the Hassan Pikers. The issue, though, is that they are both trying to get the same end result. The Jasmine Crockett is trying to sort of, she said, okay, if you would have voted for Kamala Harris, then you would be safe right now, meaning that they know that the Democrat Party has been a safe haven this entire time for Hassan Piker types. Hassan, I think what he recognizes is we're going to have to be more open. We're going to have to be more honest about this stuff, because the sort of we don't have entire narrative control. We've just got to get our radicals radicalized. And if the radicals can sort of do all the footwork, so I just sit here in my room, I stream all day, and then the radicals go out and do the footwork, do all the sort of violent stuff that I wish that I want people to do. The Democrat Party's always been a safe place for that, but he recognizes that what we need right now is the true believers to go do my evil bidding for me, and I get to be safe because all I did was just talk on a stream. The issue is that no, there actually have been plenty of things that they can get him on, and I hope they get him on every single one.
3: The U.S. Treasury quietly released its official financial report for 2025. It appears by its own numbers, the U.S. government seems insolvent. It's reported that the Treasury shows about $6 trillion in assets and over $47 trillion in liabilities. Add it all up, and it looks like the U.S. owes more than $130 trillion it doesn't have. 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
1: We all want our kids to grow up safe and healthy, so we show them how, and we tell them, with honest conversations that let them know what we expect. 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And when it comes to pain medications, opioids, they need to know that they should never be taken without a prescription and never shared with friends or family. It's dangerous and illegal. So talk with your kids, because when you talk, they hear you.
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5: Fox News, I'm John Saucier. Authorities and company officials say there have been several deaths and multiple injuries after a tank imploded at a paper mill in Longview, Washington State. The city's fire department says no risk to the public. Cowlitz 2 Fire and Rescue Chief Scott Goldstein says this chemical standard for paper making.
6: This is white liquor. It is a chemical mixture of sodium hydroxide, sodium sulfide, and disodium carbonate.
5: Some victims are treated for burns and inhalation injuries. NASA Administrator Jared Isaacman with some details on upcoming plans for moon bases and progress towards achieving a long-term presence on the surface of the moon.
7: That curiosity is exactly what NASA is supposed to inspire. It means people are looking up again, believing in big things again, and paying attention as America returns to the moon again, and this time to stay.
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11: They are some ready to embrace the hammer and the sickle. You could always look at a Jacob Fry, and you could always look at a Jasmine Crockett. You could always look at a Cori Bush, and you could laugh. You could always make them a joke. And I think the general public could see in them the joke. But there is something in the authenticity of the radicalism of a piker that will pull in, I believe, a moderate who might not even necessarily believe in the full extent of the ideology. So let me now move to the most obvious example, and that is Graham Platner. Graham Platner is the Democrat socialist, right? Graham Platner is somewhere in the vein of the ideology of Hassan Piker. He's already survived almost everything you could imagine when it comes to embarrassment. Things that you would presume might end a Jasmine Crockett. Masturbating in public porta potties, being turned on by the blue toilet fluid at the bottom of a porta potty, a Nazi tattoo, insulting Maine voters. And yet you will find somewhat self-described lefties attracted to Graham Platner. And the reason for that, I think, is that he gives, like Piker, this image of masculine authenticity to who he is and what he believes. And ultimately, I take that much more seriously than I do the clowns of 2023.
12: I think that's exactly right. I well said. I think that the issue for these people is that it is a sort of new era of politics where everybody is saying what they mean, or at least trying to come across as saying what they mean, which, yes, is a sort of masculine trait. When you see Graham Plattner, when you see Hassan Piker saying radical things or doing radical things, people don't necessarily see the politicians as any more kind of, I just want the normal guys, I want the adults back in office. What they see now is, I want to elect or vote for or watch on a stream the guy who's going to be the biggest hammer against who I see as the sort of evil orange president. They just see for the forces of evil have taken over, and what they want is the most radical person who can do that. And so if you bring up, okay, Graham Plattner has all these embarrassing, gross things he's said, well, yeah, he's a hammer. He's a guy who's going to come in and take out all the evil guys. So you can't use the same kind of weapons. You can't say, oh, he's kind of a bad guy. People want to elect a sort of bad guy. The sort of comic bookization of everything has meant that now people go like, oh yeah, he's like Batman, you know? So yeah, we used to vote for Superman, but now we vote for Batman. The simplifying of everything down to sort of comic book tropes. It's like, yeah, he's sort of like a bad guy, but he's going to fight the really bad guys. He has questionable morality, but at least he's going to get the worst guys around. And I think that is the what people are seeing, and much more a fictionalization, a sort of cheapening of the political discourse that does turn things into violence, and people recognizing, okay, things are much more pitched than they used to be. And so, yeah, we're going to get worse and worse people. And so I think that that's something that the right has to figure out, that the Republicans have to figure out how to answer, and appeal to people who are not radicalized, and appeal to people who are ready to just have a good country that works well. Let's make this thing work for people.
11: Coming up, OutKick's David Hookstead joins me and Wade Stotts to talk about Jackson Dart. Introduce them.
13: This is an America 250 Minute brought to you by Oneida County America 250 Commission. I'm Leslie Rainey, Regent of Oneida Chapter Daughters of the American Revolution.
14: And I'm Alexis Albright, historian for Oneida County and the Village of Oriskany. As we commemorate 250 years since independence, we remember the Americans who laid down their lives for liberty, especially those buried here in Oneida County. As we wrap up Memorial Day, let us remember some of the patriots who were laid to rest here in the Mohawk Valley. The fallen at the Battle of Oriskany, those whose names are inscribed on the monument, and those whose names have been lost to time, many of whom were interred there. General Herkimer's grave at Herkimer Home in Little Falls. Chief Shenandoah, an Oneida leader who led 250 troops for the American cause and is laid to rest on the grounds of Hamilton College. General von Steuben, the drill master of the Revolution, at his homestead near Remsen. Captain Benjamin Walker, aide-de-camp to General Steuben and George Washington. May we always remember.
15: And we want you to love the history where you live.
16: A gentle breeze blows across your face as you take a refreshing sip of water, appreciating the stillness of another morning fishing on the lake. The distant gurgle of a stream reminds you of days spent playing in the creek, the cool, clear water rushing between your toes. You love this time with nature, the feeling of putting everything on hold to connect with the world around you. Now, imagine it's all gone. 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

0: All right, let's bring in OutKick's David Hookstead to join us now for this conversation as we expand on Graham Plattner. David writes for OutKick. He's got a very successful YouTube channel, and he's going to join us alongside Wade Stotts here today. David, what's up? Good to see you.
1: Good to see you, Will. Thank you for having me.
0: David, Wade, let's keep going on Graham Plattner because this got my attention this weekend. In sort of way, like we were talking about that masculine image of Graham Plattner, his team seems to recognize that, and his press secretary had a great idea. He's like, let's get you on Barstool. And so he reached out to Barstool's El Presidente, Dave Portnoy, the press secretary. And the email exchange has been published because Dave Portnoy put it out. And I'll read to you guys what it says, because I think it's pretty fascinating. It says, hey, Dave, something different for you. Maine Senate candidate Graham Plattner is putting a 30-second ad on NESN, that's the New England Sports Regional Network, during a Red Sox game that attacks the private equity grip on the team. I wanted to let you get in early on this. It's an example of Graham's populist streak and talking about shit people are pissed off about, like the Sox and Big Bad John Henry. And then it goes on. Portnoy doesn't respond, to which the press secretary then says, just nudging this along, I think it'd be fun to get Graham with you or a colleague talking about private equity and the Sox. And then finally, Portnoy responds, hey, Jeff, now this is the Nazi guy, right? Yeah, I'd be happy to talk to him about that tattoo and him being a Nazi. I'm not as interested in his baseball takes. Let me know when we can set something up. To which the press secretary says, nice one. Thanks, Dave. Dave says, is that a no? And then the press secretary says, if we can get to a place where this is a productive convo, I will give it a think. Finally, Portnoy says, what's that mean? You reached out to a Jew to poo-poo a Nazi. I'm not Bernie Sanders. If your boy isn't a Nazi and can handle me one-on-one in a convo, set it up. If you think he can't, you should do some thinking for yourself of whether or not I'd want to glamorize this clown. So pretty fascinating back and forth. David, I'll let you take it. But nobody in Plattner's team thought, hey, Portnoy's a Jew. He might not be super hip on the Nazi tattoo.
1: Yeah, you would think they would have had some research there. Obviously, as you said, Dave Portnoy is Jewish. He's also outspoken about anti-Semitism, things of that nature. The former Marine who had a well-known, I will say, a very well-known Nazi symbol tattooed on his chest, probably not the greatest guy that Dave Portnoy is going to have a chummy, friendly interview with. Having said that, Dave Portnoy has a huge audience, a huge, huge audience dominated by young men who aren't super political, but just like to be bros. If Plattner actually had a little bit of boldness in him and thought he could defend that tattoo or apologize for it in a sufficient fashion, he should have done the interview and he could have come out looking like a changed person, a grown-up, someone who made a mistake.

0: However, along with all the other points that have already been made, Dave Portnoy, if you're familiar at all, if any of the audience is familiar at all with Barstool, they know that Dave Portnoy is very comfortable with open conflict. And if you go into a situation, you send him an email, you're ready to go, hey, I want to go on your show, you are going to be ready for open conflict, whether it's about sports or about your tattoos, whatever. And so Plattner, at least his PR team, isn't confident that Plattner can handle open conflict about issues that will absolutely come up, issues that will be front and center for his campaign. It's a PR team that doesn't necessarily believe that he can handle the kind of interview that they're asking for him to do. So it's smart in one sense. Yes, it would have been a good fit, but I don't see anybody doing a Barstool interview where it's going to be just phony baloney, sort of like puff piece stuff. Like, yeah, go in ready for conflict. And if you can handle it, if you are trying to put off this sort of masculine vibe, then yeah, be ready to go in for open conflict, have fun. It's going to be good. However, I don't think Graham Plattner, I don't believe that Graham Plattner could handle that. And I don't think either does his PR team.
1: Yeah, I don't know if he could. I don't know. Something that I'm thinking about, Dave, Wade just brought this up. You know, there is a movement right now, and Plattner's a great example of it, of being able to forgive people for not just their weaknesses, but for their sins. There's an embrace of being the bad guy. And you know, pointing out that Plattner jerks off in porta potties ultimately probably doesn't hurt him that bad. And one could argue even helps him, because they painted Donald Trump as the ultimate evil, so you might as well pick your own bad guy to go fight the battle. But I do wonder, and I always forget my history, there's something about the post-Woodrow Wilson years up through FDR where I lose track, Harding, Coolidge, Hoover, exactly the order. But one of those presidents, and it is either Harding or Hoover, it does start with an H, ran on the campaign of a return to normalcy. I do wonder, post-Donald Trump, does the left ease off? I think the answer to that is no. But I do wonder, do you know how many times I hear from people that are like, I really like Donald Trump, I just wish he wouldn't say some of the stuff that he says. I hear it all the time. I do wonder if there's an appetite for a return to normalcy, Dave.
2: Unfortunately, I think due to social media, in large part due to the dopamine hit people need immediately when they get on X or Instagram, YouTube, whatever it might be, I don't think so, because rage sells, right? Rage gets you the headlines, and hate does the same thing. And it's easy to disregard your opponent when you essentially dehumanize them, right? And there's no incentive, particularly on the left, to stop that. That's why we've seen repeated assassination attempts. That's why you've seen attacks carried out elsewhere. I wish I was as optimistic as you were, but no, I actually think as time goes on, it will get worse and worse as people become more and more detached from reality. And that is unfortunately very sad, but the conversation we're having here, very rational, well thought out, normal tones, not yelling, this has become the exception to how people communicate now. Everyone's tough behind a computer screen. Everyone's tough behind their phone. It unfortunately, it's become the new normal. I don't think it's ever going back.
1: All right. Wade Stotts, the host of The Wade Show with Wade. We appreciate you hanging out with us today. Dave is going to continue hanging out with us. But Wade, we appreciate you being with us for 40 minutes here as we limp along without Two Days Dan and Tinfoil Pat today. Thank you, Wade.
0: It's been a pleasure. Thank you, sir.
1: Let's take a quick break, but continue this conversation with OutKick's David Hookstead on Will Kane Country.
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15: Trying to find a deal that works for everyone. I'm John Saucier, Fox News. The Secretary of State, Marco Rubio, echoing President Trump's demand that any deal with Iran be a good one or there won't be a deal at all. Many Republicans concerned, though, this deal could be far too lenient on Iran. Let's go to the White House to get more from Fox's Peter Ducey.
16: The Secretary of State, Marco Rubio, saying the Strait of Hormuz is going to open one way or the other. The Iranians, according to Iranian state media, are saying, we'll open up the strait, just take $24 billion of frozen money of ours and unfreeze it. Some Republicans very unhappy at the prospect of paying Iran anything. Ted Cruz wrote on Saturday, if the result of all this is to be an Iranian regime still run by Islamists who chant death to America, now receiving billions of dollars, being able to enrich uranium and develop nuclear weapons and having effective control over the Strait of Hormuz, then that outcome would be a disastrous mistake.
15: President Trump vows Iran must never have a nuclear weapon. He proposed turning over its enriched uranium to the U.S. to be destroyed or destroy it abroad with nuclear regulators as witnesses. Maryland Senator Chris Van Hollen warned Sunday the deal's proposed terms would give Iran greater leverage. Vice President J.D. Vance, now acting as President Trump's so-called fraud czar and head of the administration's anti-fraud task force, hosting a roundtable at the White House with 15 state attorneys general, discussing the latest in efforts to root out abuse in state and federal health care programs around the country. Vice President Vance says, though efforts are not partisan.
17: Everybody should care about fraud. Everybody should care about rooting out fraud. Everybody should care about saving the American taxpayers' money. And importantly, everybody should care about actually protecting the programs that only work and are only properly funded if the money funding those programs isn't being stolen by fraudsters.
15: While at least two of the AGs at the roundtable are Democrats, the Trump administration has been focusing on fraud in states like Minnesota and California. 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
15: President Trump is allowing in more white South Africans due to what the administration calls incitement of violence by the country's government.
21: The president has largely stopped refugee admissions since he took office, except for white South Africans, specifically Afrikaners, many of whom are farmers. He was planning to allow 7,500 refugees in, but he's increased that by 10,000 through the end of September. An administration document says the Afrikaners face an emergency situation due to incitement of racially motivated violence by the government. Last year, the president hosted South Africa's president, Cyril Ramaphosa, and played videos for him, including clips of South African politicians chanting for the farmers to be killed. Ramaphosa and others in his delegation said violence is a problem for all in South Africa and that it's not racially motivated. Jessica Rosenthal, Fox News.
15: The Trump administration is renewing its push to lift an injunction on construction for the White House ballroom. This after a shooting at a White House checkpoint over the weekend. Fox's Alexandria Hoff with more.
22: The Justice Department returned to a federal judge over the weekend saying that Saturday's incident proves the urgent need for construction to continue on a White House ballroom without legal hurdles that are currently in its way. Sunday's court filing, it reads this. The second attack on the president this month underscores the critical need for top-level state-of-the-art security at the White House, including the ballroom, a knitted, unified, cohesive part of the East Wing project, which is vital for national security. While an April ruling intended to halt above-ground construction on the White House ballroom, work has continued due to an order that was put on hold from an appeals court, so that's still going back and forth.
15: Democratic lawmakers have called the ballroom a waste of money and have questioned where private funds for the construction were coming from. In a development of the court case against former FBI Director James Comey, a federal judge moving his trial from July to October in New Bern, North Carolina, for threatening the president with his post in seashells that he claimed he found along a Carolina beach, reading 8647. In New York, I'm John Saucier, and this is Fox News.
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26: Another warm one Wednesday. Cooler air in for the end of the business week. Part of the mostly cloudy skies for us here tonight. Temperatures into the upper 50s. A little sunshine mixing up with the clouds during the day. Wednesday, warm. Highs up around or just over 80. Cooler for the end of the business week. Sunny skies. Breezy near 70 Thursday. I'm Ken Boone from the Weather Channel and WIBX 950 AM and 92.3 FM.
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0: from the heart of our nation's capital, Washington, D.C. 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
1: It is Tuesday, May 26th, 2026. I'm Guy Benson. 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I'm a political analyst at Fox News, a senior columnist at the Washington Examiner. 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First, a programming note on TV. I'll be on the bottom line tonight, FBN, around 6:30 Eastern. On the radio side, U.S. Senator John Cornyn of Texas later this hour, Josh Krasauer in the next hour, Byron York as well, and then Mark Thiessen to wrap things up. I will have lots to say about my trip at the end of the show. Just got back from Argentina. Really memorable. All those details upcoming in the home stretch. I do want to start, though, with a reference to Memorial Day yesterday. The reason that we had a best of show here and we weren't working and most of you weren't either, and many of you were out having a great time, barbecues, etc., at least where the weather cooperated. We had that ability. We had that freedom. We had that joy because of the many men and women over generations of Americans who gave it all for this country. They made the ultimate sacrifice. And these are slogans and cliches, perhaps, in some people's minds. And we mouth them ritually around certain times of the year. But it's more than that. It's real people, real lives that were laid down for our flag and our country and what we stand for. And those scars, those emotional scars, are carried by the loved ones and the brothers and sisters in arms of the fallen for many years. And we should never overlook that. We should never take it for granted. It's the whole point of having Memorial Day, is to remember. And I think there's a lot wrong in our country these days. I think we would all agree on that. Striving toward a more perfect union and missing the mark a lot of the time. But sometimes with the negativity that's out there, it's important to remind ourselves, not just of the heroes among us and those who are no longer with us, but also the fundamental goodness of Americans. Which brings me to something really special that I saw over the weekend, and it moved me almost to tears. It moved me immensely. And in case you missed it, I want to let you in on it, because it just filled my heart with pride in this country, but also other intense emotions on behalf of a woman who on social media goes by Cheryl Ann. I believe she's from Arkansas. And she tweeted, this is on X, on the afternoon of May 24th, so the day before Memorial Day, Sunday. And she was not someone with a big social media footprint or presence. That has changed to some extent since this all happened. But she posted on X just before 4 p.m. on Sunday. This is probably a long shot, but if anybody happens to be in D.C. this weekend and plans on visiting Arlington, I would love to see a fresh photo of my husband's grave in Section 60. SSG Alan W. Shaw, Section 60, Grave 8451. And then she includes his cavalry division and his date of birth, November 10th, 1975, and the date of his death, February 9th, 2007. She added, "There's just something about knowing people still stop by, still say his name, still remember." And then she has two American flags and a gold star, she being a gold star wife. Well, I can tell you now that as of this live broadcast, that post accumulated about 6.5 million views, inspired tens of thousands of likes and retweets, reposts, and nearly 1,000 replies. And the replies are, for the most part, just amazing. People wishing her the best, thanking her for her sacrifice, and of course, her late husband's sacrifice. And then so many people who were out on a rainy, steamy Memorial Day at Arlington Cemetery, who saw the tweet and decided to go do exactly what she had asked and post photos of that grave in his honor, really for her, but also remembering him saying that name, Alan Shaw, who died in the Middle East while I, for example, was a college student living my best life because of people like Alan Shaw in harm's way far away. And to see one photo after another fill that feed, fulfilling that simple request from a widow who lost her husband many years ago, but still, of course, thinks about him all the time. It just deposited a lump in my throat. This is what Memorial Day truly is. It's not the barbecue and the fun. That's all fine. No problem with that. But it's because of guys like this and families like this and widows like Cheryl. And by the way, among those who turned out and paid their respects and posted their photos, Secretary of War Pete Hegseth, one of his spokespeople, posted that photo. It was not an accident that he went to that grave. Tulsi Gabbard, the DNI, also did. Amazing. She replied directly on X, on this platform, to this widow. Tulsi, who appears to be placing something atop this grave, which has flowers and flags surrounding it, she posted from her own account, "It was an honor to visit your husband's grave today on your behalf and to pay my respects. It was wonderful to see the beautiful flowers representing many others who did the same. Our nation owes a debt of gratitude to those who made the ultimate sacrifice and to the loved ones they left behind. Thank you for your service and sacrifice." That was Tulsi Gabbard, herself, of course, a military veteran. Classy move there. So these are a couple high-ranking members of the administration. Whatever you think of the administration's politics, I don't care right now. For the purposes of this, this is the very best of America. It's not about the politics. So Cheryl Ann, this widow, was sort of overwhelmed by all of this. And last evening, on Memorial Day, in a follow-up tweet, which also has gotten quite a lot of attention, she posted this, almost like a thank you note, a love note to the American people and to America. She wrote, "Last night, I made a simple request on X. I asked if anybody visiting Arlington National Cemetery for Memorial Day would stop by Alan's grave and leave a photo for our family. What happened next, honestly, caught me off guard. By this afternoon, dozens of Americans from all walks of life had made the walk to Section 60 to visit SSG Alan W. Shaw. Veterans, families, complete strangers. People who had never met Alan but chose to honor him anyway. For one day on social media, people put aside the constant noise and negativity and came together for something bigger than themselves. My notifications filled with photos, kind messages, prayers, and stories from people honoring not just Alan, but so many of our fallen heroes. I don't think people fully understand what moments like this mean to Gold Star families. The fear is never just losing them. It's losing them slowly over time as the world moves on and fewer people remember their name. But today showed me that Alan will never be forgotten. After years of watching social media reward some of the worst parts of humanity, today gave me a reminder that the good is still out there too. Thank you to every single person who stopped by to visit Alan today and said his name, shared his story, or took a moment to honor the fallen. This right here is the America Alan knew and loved enough to fight and die for. And today, y'all showed us that it's still here. And it's still worth fighting for. And then an American flag. And that, to me, is the essence of why we have a national holiday and a day off like we did yesterday. And I think it is incumbent on all of us, especially those of us who did not serve and have not had direct relatives, people very close to us in harm's way, at least in the very recent past, as is my case, to take the moment to reflect and to in some way show the gratitude that we as a nation not just should have, but do have for these heroes. I'm always struck by the photos, and they're tough, of spouses who are at the casket of a husband or a wife killed in action, often very far from home, dying while on duty. Photos of pets, dogs standing guard by a coffin, that sort of thing. And, you know, it hits you the way that it should. Every year there's something that brings that home to me on Memorial Day. And in this case, this year, it was this simple, timid, hopeful request from a widow, a Gold Star widow, Gold Star wife, who could not imagine what the results would be and the response. And then here it was, the best of us, on behalf of the best of us. I wanted to start today's show on the heels of Memorial Day with that. Thanks to Cheryl Ann and to Alan and to everyone else who've been in those shoes. God bless you. The Guy Benson Show just underway on this Tuesday. We'll be right back.
0: Miss a minute, miss a lot. The Guy Benson Show. 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

0: I'm Guy Benson. We're back. So some other things happened yesterday on Memorial Day. Not so great compared to what we were just talking about in the opening segment. And in fact, the Democratic Party did something so appalling and gross and politicized that even pretty prominent members of their party called them out, and eventually they deleted a social media post. So the Democrats, at the Democrats, their official handle on X, they decided to mark Memorial Day by posting this, quote, "Today we honor the American heroes who made the ultimate sacrifice in Trump's war with Iran." And then they have an infographic that includes Donald Trump's name and then the faces and names of the 13 American service members who died during Operation Epic Fury. And without getting into some of my thoughts on Epic Fury and Iran and the conflict and where things are going, in fact, we will have a lot to say about that later in the show with Mark Thiessen. I think this is just an incredibly crass, cheap thing to do on Memorial Day. It's like, oh, here are the specific soldiers we're going to name in order to use this as a cudgel specifically to make a political point right now. When Memorial Day is about much more than anything narrow like that, which is not to say that these men and women shouldn't be remembered or honored on Memorial Day. And of course, we think back to Afghanistan and the men and women who were killed in that terrorist attack near Abbey Gate and how the previous administration really was like they were allergic to even acknowledging those people. I'm not sure Joe Biden ever said their names. Of course, no one was ever held accountable for that or anything else that happened in that whole disaster. But it would be like if the Republicans on Memorial Day, the following Memorial Day, only mentioned those people and tied them to Biden on Memorial Day itself. It's really, really distasteful. I'm sure some right-winger probably did that somewhere, and that would have been wrong, too. But that's how the Democrats decided to use a social media platform, at least for a while, until they took it down because of people like, and I will give credit here, where it's deserved, Senator Tammy Duckworth from Illinois, from WLS country. I disagree with her on many, many things. She's also a double amputee and Purple Heart recipient who was wounded gravely serving our country. She saw that post that I just read to you and had the same sense of revulsion that I did. Not because she shares my politics, she doesn't, but because it was such a terrible, tone-deaf, politicized thing to do. She tweeted, "It is incredibly distasteful to use our heroic dead for a political attack on Memorial Day. I'm a Democrat, and I condemn this post by the DNC." And then the tweet was taken down. Maybe the DNC can do an autopsy on that tweet. How that came to be. Congressman Jason Crow of Colorado, also someone with whom I have many disagreements, also was appalled by this. He said, "If we want to hold the moral high ground, we have to be better. I fought for our country and served with those who made the ultimate sacrifice. It's wrong to politicize this day." It was part of his tweet. And I guess ultimately the DNC trying to make the point against Trump on Memorial Day that it did, was shamed into taking that down. I also saw a bit of a controversy in Minnesota because it was also, it happened to land on Memorial Day this year, the anniversary of George Floyd's death. And of course, we know what that precipitated and triggered in the Twin Cities and really around the whole country. And the decisions that were made by some of the local leaders there, Jacob Frey, the mayor, Tim Walz, the governor, what they decided to post on social media and when, what events they decided to attend or not. And so, unfortunately, there was some pretty nasty stuff and some highly, let's just say, questionable choices made by some people on Memorial Day. I think if we want to capture the spirit of what Memorial Day ought to be, I will refer you back to the previous segment. If you missed it, check out the podcast at GuyBensonShow.com. Senator John Cornyn, Texas, up next.
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2: Fox News, I'm Tom Rigotti. President Trump will meet with his cabinet tomorrow. The war with Iran is expected to be a major topic. Fox's Ashley Webster's in Tel Aviv.
3: U.S. Central Command saying that they launched these so-called defensive strikes to protect U.S. troops from Iranian forces. Later in the day, CENTCOM gave out a statement with more explanation saying, quote, targets included missile launch sites and Iranian boats that were attempting to emplace mines.
2: Negotiations continue with the regime. The candidacy of Graham Platner for Maine senator is dividing Democrats.
4: Democratic Socialist Bernie Sanders still hopes Platner can help defeat the oligarchy, but not every Democrat backs Platner. Massachusetts Congressman Jake Auchincloss writing on X, quote, I find Platner's Nazi tattoo and his commentary about it personally disqualifying.
2: That's Fox's Molly Line. 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
5: Another warm one Wednesday. Cooler air in for the end of the business week. Partly to mostly cloudy skies for us here tonight. Temperatures into the upper 50s. A little sunshine mixing into the clouds during the day. Wednesday, warm, highs up around or just over 80. Cooler for the end of the business week. Sunny skies, breezy, near 70 Thursday. I'm Ken Boone from the Weather Channel and WIBX 950 AM and 92.3 FM.
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0: 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Guy Benson.
1: Welcome back, everyone. Glad to have you here. GuyBensonShow.com. Podcast always free when the show is over. Well, joining us now is United States Senator John Cornyn, a Republican from Texas. Big day for him down in the Lone Star State. Senator, welcome back to the show.
2: Good to be with you, Guy. Thanks for having me.
1: Sure. So there's been this long runoff in your Senate primary. It's you and the Attorney General of the state, and there's been a lot of movement there. You came out as the top vote getter in the initial primary, then this very expensive, brutal runoff. The president came in and endorsed your opponent, Ken Paxton. And where does that leave you heading into tonight?
2: Well, I'm very encouraged by the early voting. In the primary, about 60%.
1: Hang on. Hold on, Senator. We've got a little phone issue there with you, and we'll get that sorted. In the meantime, what he was, I believe, alluding to is something that I saw from our friend Sarah Isger, who wrote a phenomenal book, by the way, about the Supreme Court. We had a long conversation with her recently about it, Last Branch Standing. She said some of that early balloting data could be good news for the Cornyn campaign. I think we have the senator back. If you could just answer that question from scratch, Senator, hopefully we've got a better connection.
2: Yeah, Guy, we're encouraged by the early voting numbers that came out. About 60% of registered voters, 60% of the total vote in the primary came in early voting. So if that percentage holds up, roughly 40% will vote to vote today. And in the places where the early voting is strongest, it was in areas that we did well. Obviously, that could all change, but we're optimistic, and we've done everything we can to encourage everybody to get out to vote, including the 75% of registered voters that didn't vote in either primary on March the 3rd, who can now vote in this runoff.
1: Okay, so there is a lot at stake in the U.S. Senate, just in general, and we've been highlighting a number of those races. We'll continue to do so ahead of November, and it seems as though losing a seat in Texas would be potentially catastrophic for the Republicans' chances to maintain even a thin Senate majority. I know that your point of view is that if your opponent wins this runoff, then at the very least, the party's going to have to plow a ton of money into this race to try to save the seat because, you know, he's got, I think it's fair to say, some real baggage. In your mind, how does that play into decisions voters ought to be making today, those who have not voted early, who might be heading out to the polls this afternoon or this evening?
2: Well, Guy, I think the question is, do Republicans want to win? If Republicans actually want to win and hold on to our majorities in the House and the Senate so we can continue to help President Trump with his agenda, then I'm their guy, so to speak. Excuse me, Guy. the converse is also true, and that is that if Paxton's the nominee, he may have skated by in a Republican primary with a very small percentage of registered voters, but once he's subjected to the general electorate, independents and Democrats included, I think it's going to be a far different ball game, and he's going to spend most of his time playing defense, trying to defend his scandalous record rather than prosecuting the case against James Tallarico. And there's plenty of targets there, but not if Paxton's going to be on his heels all during the general election.
1: Now, something's going to happen one way or another tonight. And some of the analysis that I've read is that there's a path for you to win, even though, you know, President Trump is a pretty good batting average, to put it mildly, when it comes to his endorsements in Republican primaries. So there's obviously some substantial chance that Paxton would win tonight, regardless of the victor, whether it's you, whether it's him. Looking ahead to November, what are the stakes in Texas? You just mentioned James Tallarico. I have joked on this show that he kind of looks like a youth pastor and kind of talks like one a little bit. When you look at his actual beliefs and you scratch, not even beneath the surface, just look at his voting record, this is an extraordinary, radical left-wing figure for someone who's running statewide in Texas, let alone for the U.S. Senate. Talk about the importance of defeating James Tallarico from your perspective.
2: Well, I think you described him well. I called him a wolf in sheep's clothing or Beto O'Rourke 2.0. But, you know, in 2020, when I was last on the ballot, I won by 10. And I would say that the chances of me with me on the ballot are chances of winning not only the Senate seat back against a candidate like James Tallarico, but also helping Republicans all up and down the ballot, including the five new congressional seats that have been redrawn as a result of redistricting. I know the president wants to, he doesn't want to get impeached for a third time, which will happen if Democrats win the majority in the House. So I think I can help the president, and I can help our party by helping lift all boats rather than be an albatross around the neck of those candidates.
1: It's been a long, bruising, very expensive runoff where the Democrats have had, you know, their nominee pretty clear here, just raising tons and tons of money over those ensuing months. Regardless of what happens tonight, you know, if you win, there's going to be a lot of supporters of Ken Paxton and admirers of President Trump who are going to be bent out of shape about that, and vice versa, right? If he wins, a lot of your supporters are going to be dejected and upset. What would your message be if you win tonight? What would your message be to Republicans, conservatives, independents, everyone in between, some, you know, sensible Democrats in the state of Texas? What would your message be on unity after tonight?
2: Well, I've been in a number of elections, and including some of these family fights, and these family fights are always awkward and unpleasant. But I think we will unify, and that will be everybody who wants to see President Trump successful in the remaining 2 years of his term of office, including me. We will come together and defeat Tallarico. So I think you'll see a very united Republican Party once we get by this this runoff.
1: I also think you'll see a very united so-called news media trying to help James Tallarico the way that they tried to do with Beto O'Rourke. And that was, remember, 2018, tough year, blue wave year in a lot of ways. Your colleague Ted Cruz was able to get across the finish line, Ted winning by 3 points or so in a pretty red state. I know Texas went redder than it has recently just in 2024, but nothing's ever permanent in politics, and the media will be trying to put their thumb on the scale. I saw this chyron. It was Eric Erickson highlighted on social media. This is a graphic on CNN talking about Texas and James Tallarico, and the graphic says, Trump mocks James Tallarico falsely claiming he's a vegan who, quote, believes in six genders. And the problem with the falsely sort of qualifier there, Senator, is Tallarico at a previous campaign had bragged on camera that he had made his campaign vegan and was boasting about that. And he's on tape talking about six genders, not just at some left-wing conference, but in a hearing in the Texas state legislature. Here it is. You know, the CNN's making it seem like Donald Trump's making this up about Tallarico. Here is the voice of James Tallarico in a committee hearing in Texas, Cut 14.
3: I want us all to be aware of is that modern science obviously recognizes that there are many more than two biological sexes. In fact, there are six, which honestly, Representative Hefner, surprised me too. Surprised me too, because I am not well versed in this issue area. I'm not a scientist. I'm a politician, a lot worse than a scientist.
1: So, Senator, here's the thing. He didn't even say that there are six genders. As you heard there, he said there are six biological sexes. And I think that dovetails with his view, also stated out loud on camera, that he believes that God is non-binary. I mean, even in a blue year, does this sell in Texas?
2: No. No, James Tallarico is a whack job. But you're right about the mainstream media, you know, because he is a little different and he looks non-threatening. I think, kind of like Joe Biden, although Biden wasn't different, but I think the reason he became the Democratic nominee is because Democrats wanted somebody who would seem non-threatening, even while, being a very progressive president. And I think Tallarico is the same. And
1: well, he's definitely to the left. I mean, in fairness, he is way to the left of even Biden, I would say.
2: Oh, yeah. Yeah, I agree. But I think just the part about them, the mainstream media is going to want to promote Tallarico at every opportunity out of Trump derangement syndrome or whatever reason. But I think rather than have to defend scandals and all the baggage, I can prosecute that case, I think, most effectively, whereas as Paxton would struggle because he would be worried about defending his own record and his own bona fides rather than going on attack against Tallarico. But Tallarico is a dangerous nominee.
1: Finally, Senator, I do want to ask you about foreign policy, and we will be addressing this when we talk to Mark Thiessen later in the show. But there's all these different rumors and questions and reports around what exactly the Trump administration is planning vis-a-vis Iran and whether or not at some point you might see a resumption of bombing, whether there might be a deal that comes into focus. There's been some consternation that it could be a weak deal. It's all still being hashed out. Some of the reports are actually conflicting. Do you have a sense of how that's shaping up and what you are hoping to see on that front?
2: Well, I don't believe you can trust the Iranian regime to abide by any agreement, any negotiation that they might come to the table on. But they're back on their heels, to be sure. I applaud President Trump and his willingness to take on the number one state sponsor of international terrorism and his willingness to prevent them from getting a nuclear weapon, which would be catastrophic in the Middle East, to be destabilizing and increase the likelihood of at least a regional war. So I applaud the president for doing that.

0: that option on the table, in my view, and we will see where this goes in the days ahead. U.S. Senator John Cornyn down there in Texas. If you're in Texas right now, be part of the process. There is this runoff today, and we just wanted to welcome back Senator Cornyn to the show as people are making that decision. And Senator, we look forward to having you back here, regardless of what happens tonight, win or lose. Looking forward to next time.
1: Well, thanks, Guy. You can vote in Texas till 7 p.m. Central Time, so get out and vote. Thanks.
0: There you go. There you go. The public service announcement for those of you in the Lone Star State. And I know, by the way, many of you are on Team Cornyn. Many of you are not. And that's why I was asking the question about unity and talking about James Tallarico and what he poses as, I think, a threat in Texas. And I think Senator Cornyn's assessment of James Tallarico is exactly right, A, and B, probably shared by his primary opponent. So with that said, we will step aside. We will come right back with more on the Guy Benson Show after this.
2: New talk for a new generation. The Guy Benson Show.
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17: 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And they've done so much for me, and I can only be appreciative every single day for just having.

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0: Guy Benson show. I had not heard that clip in a while of James Tallarico. We played in the last segment at a hearing, I believe through his mask, if I'm not mistaken. Saying, well, actually, there are six biological sexes. No. No. And look, here's the thing. I've made the point repeatedly here that I am not interested in, like, being mean-spirited to trans people. Let adult trans people, within reason, I mean, you know, some of these activists really go out of their way to make it as difficult as possible, and it becomes, I think, totally unwieldy, and sometimes the point to make people, you know, jump through all these hoops to get everything exactly right. I'm not talking about that type of, you know, activist. I'm saying in general, just accommodate and be kind to people. My thing is just leave kids alone and let's kind of leave sports alone, right? Those are the two big ones. Don't impose this on children and don't poison the integrity of women's and girls' sports. I think that's like a fairly reasonable position to take. And when you look at a guy like James Tallarico calling God non-binary and saying there are six biological sexes, he gave a sermon from a pulpit talking about the importance of trans abortions, like abortions for trans people. I mean, it is way, way out there. And you have to wonder, will even an electorate that might be upset with Republicans or, you know, Democrats extra motivated to go vote or what have you, in a place like Texas, are you going to go for someone who's that extreme? You go down the list. I'm just giving, like, you know, one example. But it also reminds me of a vote that happened just last week in the U.S. House. It was a bill that would require schools to get parental consent before changing the pronouns, the gender identity of children, minors, in schools. All right, so you got a government school saying you can't keep secret some sort of transition you're doing at school without getting consent from the parent of the minor child. All the Republicans voted yes. 198 Democrats, the vast majority of House Democrats, voted no. There were 7 or 8 who voted yes. The overwhelming majority voted no. And, you know, I might make a case on the whole federalism front, like, is this the purview of the federal government, or is that something that, you know, local and state officials should take care of? I mean, that is a separate question. But I think the lopsided vote here is not about that. It underscores that woke, and this is one of my ongoing themes, woke is not over. The crazy woke excesses of 2020 and 2021 are not over. They are on pause while the practitioners of wokeism and all this craziness are out of power. If they get the power back, they will bring it all back, quite possibly with a vengeance, often with a smiling face like James Tallarico's in Texas. Not interested in that, personally. I don't know about you. Another hour. The Guy Benson Show up next. Josh Krasauer is here when we return.
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13: Airstrikes and negotiations. I'm Tom Rigotti, Fox News. President Trump is slated to meet with his cabinet tomorrow as talks with Iran continue. This after the U.S. conducted what it's calling self-defense strikes near the Strait of Hormuz. Fox Business Network's Ashley Webster is in Tel Aviv with the latest.
14: So many moving parts, which is, of course, normal for the Middle East. U.S. Central Command earlier saying that they launched these so-called defensive strikes to protect U.S. troops from Iranian forces. Later in the day, CENTCOM gave out a statement with more explanation, saying, quote, targets included missile launch sites and Iranian boats that were attempting to emplace mines. U.S. Central Command continues to defend our forces while using restraint during the ongoing ceasefire. Now, as you would imagine, those strikes drew instant anger from Iran, who accused the U.S. of a gross violation of ceasefire.
13: Protesters gather outside the Delaney Hall ICE facility over what they claim are poor conditions inside. Fox's Alexis McAdams is in Newark, New Jersey with more.
15: Chaos in New Jersey as masked anti-ICE protesters clash with federal agents. And in that crowd were New Jersey Democrats demanding DHS release illegal migrants from the Delaney Hall ICE detention facility. Senator Andy Kim, Congressman Rob Menendez, and Governor Mikey Sherrill say detainees are on a hunger strike over the conditions inside.
16: Often they were talking about the poor food that they're getting, the medical treatment that they need and deserve.
15: But DHS says the illegal migrants are eating three meals a day, have clean water and medical care, calling the protest nothing more than a political stunt by New Jersey sanctuary politicians for fundraising clicks.
13: Governor Mikey Sherrill was denied access to the facility Sunday. She and Senator Andy Kim also met with the detainees' families. The senators demanding the facility be closed. 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